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Sarani. 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Wow. What a case, right? I'm sure a lot of you listening to me are thinking, well, I didn't know anything about the Clancy case. And then all of a sudden I'm listening to Jesse Kelly and here comes this woman on and she can't stop talking about it. Because at the end of the day, this case I've been talking about, it says a lot more about our society as a whole than it does ever about this woman. And our worst fears were realized, right? That 11 people wanted to acquit her. And then there was this one man, this one holdout that said, no, absolutely not. I am not going to betray my own common sense, my convictions. This woman is a murderer. I want her to be convicted. She should be spending the rest of her life behind bars, first degree murder. So right now, Lindsay Clancy, she's not scheduled to come back to court until another pretrial. We'll see if the prosecution is going to retry her. They've already said they likely will, but maybe they're going to reduce the charge. She's due back September 29th. She's still in a mental facility, rolling out of court there. And, you know, it's incredible to me. This was 21 days of testimony, 21 days. And if convicted, Clancy's sentence could be as severe as a life sentence. But if found not guilty, she may be released or remain confined in this mental health facility. So this is what happened. It's a mistrial. This one person, and God bless that person. God bless. And, you know, for people out there that are thinking, well, how could this be? This woman, she put these children face down, right? Face down, strangling them one by one and forcing the life out of the one person that is supposed to protect you, right? That would give their right arm for you, their eye for you, that would give their life for you is your mother. And yet she's the one that took the life out of them. And then she goes and jumps out of a second story window. And I talked about this yesterday on the show, and I said, I wonder if she jumped on concrete, if it was grass. It was snow. It was snow, folks. So she jumped into some snow. So did she really want to kill herself or not? And then she had cut her wrist, but it was kind of superficial. That's why she's paralyzed. Meantime, you've got the left lionizing this woman, treating her like a hero. These tin hat, like tin, what do they call them? Tin foil hat wackos. Like, these are the same people that say you should pump up your kids with hormones, right? That you can't define what a woman is. But now they can't define what a woman is, but they can say that her hormones made her do it. This sets women back so, like, decades, the same, all those guys, like, you know, when you're going up for a job interview, you know, ladies that are listening to this, how many times did you hear a manager say, oh, you know, you're emotional? You know, I remember I had a boss. He's a horrible man. He's a really bad guy. And I refuse. When I get angry, I cry. And I was like, I'm not going to cry in front of him because I don't want to give this loser the satisfaction. So I would get really upset and look at him. I wouldn't say anything. And then I would go into the bathroom, give myself a little, and then compose myself because I didn't want to give him the satisfaction that he got to me. And now I feel like they could use this against you. Oh, she's a woman. She could be hormonal. It could be that time of the month. Oh, she's going to have her baby. After the baby, she could have postpartum depression. She could be a little wacky. Oh, it's the hormones talking. And so here we are. This case set us back, and she is not the first person. Do you remember the guy, Chris Watts, that killed his three kids, right? Killed his wife as she was pregnant because he wanted to be with his mistress, put them in oil drums. Did you ever hear of any guy defending him? What about Susan Smith that drove her kids into the lake? What about Diane Downs? I mean, we could go. What about the woman, Andrea Yates, that drowned her kids in the bathtub? There was no outcry. Oh, my goodness. How could they? No. Because we had more common sense back then. Now, all of a sudden, it's everything's an excuse. Poor me. Poor this person. Oh, she was overwhelmed. She was a labor and delivery nurse. She was a nurse. She was supposed to take care of other people. And I said this before and I'll say it again. The fact that she hid it from all the doctors and medical professionals that she was seeing, right? All the different drugs that she was taking. She knew better that those drugs would interact. Why didn't she stick with one drug? Why didn't she tell the other doctors, hey, I'm also taking this, I'm taking that? Why, when she had these thoughts of harm, you know, because she Googled how to deactivate airbags, how to, you know, the carotid artery, this and that. Like,
she had these thoughts of harm, right? Self-harm, harming other people. Why did she tell anybody? She never told anybody because she knew that these medical professionals are mandatory reporters. They would have had to report her to the state, to the licensing board. She could have lost her job. They would have made her stay home. She could have lost her kids. She did it all on purpose because she knew what she was doing was wrong. And here's my theory. I started thinking about, why did this lady do this? Why? I think she hated her life. I think she hated her life, but she was a very selfish person. And she also Googled, what can you cure a sociopath? So either she thought she was a sociopath, or she thought maybe her husband was a sociopath. Maybe she wanted to make it look like he killed the kids. Who knows? Maybe she's like, let me ruin his life. I want to kill myself, but I don't want him to have the kids because I hate this life. So she wanted to kill herself. But then how come she didn't know how to kill herself? So maybe she just wanted to set up her husband that he did it. But there's proof that he didn't do it. And that's why all these women out there that are like, well, no. He must have did it. Patrick did it. There's evidence that he didn't do it. There is evidence.

0: she came in this courthouse, stood tall. No pun intended. The poor thing is in a wheelchair, as we all know, for the rest of her life. And sat there through 7 weeks of a trial where nobody had anything bad to say about her except for the two prosecutors and apparently Tim Cruz.
1: And apparently her three kids. How about that? How about her three kids? Poor thing. How about those three kids? One of them tried to run away from her. Huh? My God. Have you no humanity? They never talk. You know what I wish the prosecution would have done? I wish they would have shown the autopsy photos, what she did, the damage, the amount of strength that it takes. I know they're little kids, the 8-month-old, but we're talking about a 5-year-old, a 3-year-old, and an 8-month-old, right? It took some strength for her to do what she did. It's not easy. It's not a 1-2-3 thing like you see in the movies when you strangle someone. It is a long and painful death. It takes minutes. Can you imagine? And she put them face down so she wouldn't have to face them. That's the other thing. If she didn't know what she was doing, why bring them down to the basement? Why put them face down? Why, when she woke up in the hospital, the first thing that she said was, "Oh my God, are the kids okay? Oh, what's going on with me? And I want to die. Kill me now," which is what a normal person would say that killed their children or it caused any kind of harm to their children, whether it be deliberately or accidentally. No. The first thing she said was, "Do I need an attorney?" I want you to listen to what her lawyer said about the one courageous, brave. I don't know how many adjectives I can use to describe this one man that had the courage to do the right thing and not capitulate to the woke mob and make a martyr out of this murderer. Clip number 10.
2: "And according to this information, under oath, looked you in the eye and lied. That juror told you that he would be able to apply the law to the facts as you asked him. And based on this note from this juror, it clearly and unequivocally indicates that they are basically 11-1, and this person will not apply reasonable doubt to the evidence to return a not guilty verdict."
1: Reasonable doubt? How about common sense? There leaves no doubt. And you know, for people out there that say, how can this be? Never forget that the mob chose to free Barabbas and send Jesus Christ to be crucified. I'm Lydia Serrani, filling in for Jesse Kelly. You can follow me on social media at Lydia News. Don't go anywhere. We'll be right back.
3: He doesn't care if you believe him, but he's right. Jesse Kelly.

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14: To the Jesse Kelly Show. I'm Lydia Serrano. I'm filling in for Jesse. You can follow me on social media at Lydia News, LIDIANEWS. And I'm looking online. There are already copycats. There's a woman named Corey Walsh in Frankfort, Illinois. She is accused of killing her 2-year-old son on Tuesday. And according to prosecutors, quote, at the time of this occurrence, the jury was still deliberating on the matter, the Clancy trial, involving a mother who had killed her children and was widely covered and discussed in the media on social media. Corey Walsh had allegedly been, quote, actively discussing the case via group text message with her friends until 12:30 p.m. on September 1st, 3.5 hours before the scene was discovered, the scene being the murder scene where she killed her 2-year-old toddler. This is what's happening, right? There's all these women, and I posted it on my social media, on my Instagram, of women going on TikTok, and they have their babies, and they're throwing them downstairs, and they're throwing them in ovens. And I played clips of therapists saying, well, Lindsay's all of us. No, she's not. No, she's not. I mean, how many of, you think back to our mothers, my mother, 5 kids, two-bedroom apartment in the Bronx, working full-time, working nights, right? The way it worked was my parents were immigrants, came here with nothing, and from former Yugoslavia. My father worked days, my mother worked nights, so then they were only two shifts passing in the night. And my mom wouldn't come home till like 1 or 2 o'clock in the morning. Five kids. One of them was sick. I had a brother who died of leukemia, but he was sick for 10 years in the hospital. My mother would sleep there at night. She traveled on the subways, you name it, and worked full time, never took off. And my mother would die for us. My mother would do anything for us. My mother was never, I'm sure my mother was depressed. I'm sure my mother had thoughts, but never once was she ever did anything to us but take care of us and provide a beautiful, clean home for us and make sure we had a meal before she left for work. And it's unimaginable, right? It's unimaginable. And I get it. There is a thing called mental illness, right? And okay, maybe Lindsay Clancy was mentally ill, but it doesn't excuse what she did. It doesn't. And I'm not even disappointed in her because I get it. She's a killer. She doesn't want to spend the rest of her life behind bars. But the bottom line is, how could anybody defend her? The media is in an uproar and you have all these people like Nancy Grace. Even she is being very critical of this case and of Lindsay Clancy. And people are commenting, calling her Nancy Disgrace, right? People are coming at me saying, how could you? Like, Lydia, I think you're wrong on this one. She's innocent. Give me a break. Oh, Patrick did it. No, Patrick didn't do it. There is no discussion here. And that's not what at the crux of this case. Was she criminally insane? No, she's not. Because the one thing, the one caveat, right? Like with defamation, the best defense for defamation or libel is the truth. The one defense for insanity, did you know the difference between right and wrong? And again, I'll repeat this, the fact that she's never heard this voice since then for 18 minutes, the fact that she planned this, the fact that she, this is, none of this is disputed, the fact that she Googled about harming herself or harming the kids and never told anybody about it because she knew it was wrong. That means not only premeditation, that means she knew the difference between right and wrong. And what does this tell us as a society? That we care more about a killer, a serial killer, right? Because she killed three people, one after the other, than three innocent babies. But should we be surprised? Because you've got these libs, my body, my choice. Maybe that's the theory, that instead of waiting until the ninth trimester, right, the third trimester, it's 27 trimesters, right? How many, it's like she gave them life so she can take it away. Maybe that's what it is. Well, they came out of me, so I want to kill them. What's next, right? That's why when we talk about like all the crazy stuff that's going on in the world and people say, well, the whole transgender with the kids, what's next? Pedophilia, they're going to legalize it. Like, this is a slippery slope. This is a flashpoint in our society. That's what I want to reiterate. It's not about this case and what it tells us. Because like we talked about, like all the other parents that have killed their kids, nobody defended them. There wasn't a movement. There weren't women chanting outside the courtroom wearing pink hats and pink shirts and defending her. No, rightfully so. People were calling that person a monster. But, you know, Chris Watts gets like love letters. He does while he's in prison. What do we say about those women? That they're crazy, right? They're delusional. Well, how many letters, how much support do you think Lindsay Clancy's getting? What do you say to those women? This is the problem. Dan Bongino talked about it as well, about Lindsay Clancy. And listen to what he said. Clip 14.
13: You know, leeway from a jury that can't seem to figure this out. Do you know how many people come back from overseas, our patriots and heroes in our military, who see awful, unimaginable things that thankfully, Will, you and I don't have to deal with every day? You know, they come back and they don't strangle their kids. I mean, listen, mental illness is a horrible thing. But how much as a society are we willing to sacrifice to protect this woman's story? I mean, if this is dumbed down, the legal version of what it's like to murder three children, I got to tell you, man, I don't know how you come back from a verdict like this. I think this is why the national attention is so focused on this case.
14: Right. He's right. Because it sets a bigger precedent right? And we already have one copycat, and there will be more. There will be more. There will be more excuses. The postpartum depression. No, the system let her down. No, no. She was going to multiple doctors. This is a highly educated woman. She had a nanny. She had a mother-in-law. She had a lot of help. She had way more help than probably 80% of women out there that have babies. So what? She was sleep deprived. So what? She was tired. She cared more, it seemed, that about training for a marathon. She was working out. She was able to get out of bed. Oh, well, she was functioning, Lydia. She was depressed. It was a psychosis. She heard a voice. It doesn't matter if she heard a voice. It doesn't matter. You don't listen to the voice. We all have had thoughts, right? I'm sure we've all had negative thoughts, right?

sure. We've all had negative thoughts. Doesn't mean you listen to those thoughts. You say no to those thoughts. Even if there was a gun put to her head, she shouldn't have done what she did. Never mind some mysterious voice telling her, kill, kill, kill. Give me a break. She is such... And the fact that they bought it, hook, line, and sinker, these 11 people. Because you know it was 9 women, 3 men. You knew it was a guy that was the holdout. You knew it was a guy, right? You knew it was a guy. And the other two guys are probably like, I just want to go home. I'm done with this case. And now they're trying to dox, they being the defense. They're trying to villainize that one person. Well, whoever that guy is, you are my hero. God bless you. And may others be inspired by your strength and bravery. I'm Lydia Serrani, filling in for Jesse Kelly. 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We'll be right back.

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1: WGY News, I'm Dave Lingley, and here are the top stories. The Albany Center for Independent Living in Del Mar has been ordered to shut down after town inspectors found multiple code violations. The state health department is helping 45 residents find new places to live. Troy City Council voted unanimously to limit Mayor Carmelo Mantello's ability to declare a state of emergency. This after an emergency declaration in April saying that the city would be in, quote, legal jeopardy if it didn't pay for the Flock camera contract and it would be a public safety risk to the city. She plans to veto the measure. Governor Hochul on Friday announced that temporary lane closures for road and bridge construction projects on New York State highways will be suspended from now until 6 a.m. on Tuesday to ease traffic throughout Labor Day weekend. Next news in 30 minutes. The Capital Region's breaking news. Traffic and Weather Station, 103.1 and 810 WGY.
2: The WGY AccuWeather forecast, mainly clear, comfy tonight, the low down to 59. A partly sunny day for Saturday, though a shower in spots, the high 75. Sunny and pleasant Sunday, the high 73. Wrapping up the holiday weekend, Labor Day Monday, mostly sunny, a pleasant day with the high 78. Clouds and sun Tuesday, the high back to 78. From the WGY Weather Center, I'm meteorologist Jason Caterina.
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0: Welcome back to the Jesse Kelly Show. I'm Lydia Serran. I'm filling in for Jesse Kelly. You can follow me on social media at Lydia News, LIDIANEWS. With me now, Randy Zellin, criminal defense attorney. Randy, thank you so much for coming on with us.
1: Thank you for having me.
0: So, Randy, obviously got to talk to you about the Clancy case. I haven't talked to you yet about it. Mistrial. What happens? First of all, are you surprised by the mistrial? I thought it would, from the beginning, I said it would be a mistrial. I thought it'd be two holdouts. And what happens next?
1: Well, certainly no surprise that it was a mistrial based upon a hung jury. If the experts could not agree at the trial, if the legal talking heads could not agree, how could we possibly expect a jury of 12 to unanimously agree? What happens next is there will be a conference at the end of September. What I expect, unfortunately, will happen is that both sides will have dug their heels in, and there will be discussions about a new trial date. There will probably be a motion by the defense asking the judge to take another look at the decision not to hold the hearing, to discharge that juror. There will be a setup for arguments to be made based upon double jeopardy grounds. What I'd like to see happen is the government and the defense sit down, recognize from the government standpoint that it's highly unlikely that another jury is going to see this any differently, and that there should be a plea deal that contemplates getting some level of acceptance of responsibility from Lindsey Clancy, but by the same token, getting her the help, the mental health treatment that she would get if she were found not responsible by reason of insanity. For example, a plea to manslaughter where there's no minimum mandatory, the judge could give her 30 years probation. And as a condition of the probation, she remains in an institution until such time as she's declared fit to live amongst us in society.
0: Mm-hmm. Yeah, I mean, but what do you think about most women? Again, we're talking to Randy Zellin, a criminal defense attorney. You have women out there that say, you know what, she's been through enough. She was under psychosis. She was listening to this voice, and she should just roll out of that courthouse a free woman, because she's in a mental facility right now. There has to be some accountability. What about the premeditation? I know she says she was under psychosis, but she methodically planned this out. She was even able to kind of change her voice. She even looked at how far away she had to send her husband so he wouldn't be home at the time, so he couldn't stop her from killing the three kids.
1: And that was, if you are a proponent of a conviction, if you were behind the prosecution here, that is what, unfortunately for the government, when you call 80 witnesses and have 300 some odd pieces of evidence over a 6 or 7 week trial, that gets lost. This case could have been tried in a couple of days because you focus in on what her day was like that day. Keep in mind, she got up that morning, didn't hear any voices unless the voices told her, hey, I got to take Cora for a doctor's appointment. I got to plan dinner. I got to take a look at possible places to have dinner and look at the menu. I have to call CVS and take care of an issue in terms of medicine. I've got to prepare a shopping list for my husband. So that cuts against any argument that she was insane right up until the moment that she did this, that she had to go take each child one at a time, bring each child downstairs, strangle each child, go upstairs, get another child, do it again, back upstairs, get another child, do it again, and have the wherewithal to jump out of a window to kill herself. That also cuts against this notion that she was suffering from psychosis. But that got lost. This case should have been tried with that proof. Proof that the children were dead, and sit down.
0: Right. I mean, and those children, Cora, 5-year-old little girl, Dawson, 3-year-old little boy, Callan, an 8-month little boy, They did. What do you? I mean, maybe this is grotesque. Okay, but why not show the pictures of what she did to these kids? They didn't just go peacefully to sleep. She didn't just give them, say, overdose them with Benadryl. So then they overdose and they slept or something like that. Strangling someone. You're a criminal defense attorney. This is a very violent and horrific way for someone to die. Also, the fact that she had them face down because she didn't want to face what she did. That's my theory, why she put them face down.
1: Those are all valid points that cut against the notion that she was not responsible by virtue of a psychotic, postpartum psychotic episode. When you think about what it takes to strangle someone, let alone a child, let alone your own child, that takes time. That takes work. And she didn't do it once. She did it three separate times. And I think had the government just focused in on that day, how she behaved like any normal parent would behave, and the time that would have taken to kill each of her children, let alone to talk about the time that she spent on the internet doing searches. If you had left the case just to those simple facts, I think you might have been looking at a different result.
0: Why do you think this case is being treated so differently compared to all the others, mothers that have killed their kids? She's not the first. Susan Smith, Andrea Yates, Diane Downs, remember The Burning Bed, with that movie with Farrah Fawcett? It still, like, haunts me to this day. How about Chris Watts, what he did with his wife, and he put them in the oil drums and the three kids? Nobody came out in support of them. Nobody was championing them. No, nobody was saying these people are great people. They were under a lot of stress. I mean, Andrea Yates, she was under a lot of stress. So what is it? Why this woman? Why are people defending her? Why are they treating her as if she's some kind of hero?
1: I think, and I don't know that anyone's treating her like a hero. Certainly we're not seeing anyone suffering from the Luigi Mangione syndrome, where he is hailed as some kind of Pied Piper or Robin Hood hero. But here, I think the difference and the distinguishing characteristics with this case is, first of all, where ever have we seen in a homicide case involving three children where you have the father called to the witness stand, the grandmother called to the witness stand, and if you didn't know any better and no one had told you who had called those two people as witnesses, you might have thought that they were defense witnesses. So you had empathy, you had sympathy from the immediate family, from the father of these children. In addition, you have a nurse, and you have a nurse who, by all accounts, was a terrific mother. You also had a history of medication and examinations and treatment that, according to the defense, was a gross mistreatment, but at least you had proof that there were steps taken by Lindsay Clancy to address her madness. So she did have someone to point the finger to, and that is the medical profession, as evidenced by the lawsuit that she brought against the doctors. Plus, you have, and I can't relate to it because I'm a man, but postpartum syndrome is something that has been very well documented, is very, very well known. The psychotic part of it is not as well known, but it's there. And there were experts who took the stand who said absolutely positively, it's there. She very well did have a psychotic episode. Otherwise, this woman was an amazing mother and would have never harmed her children. That's the difference. And by the way, she had an absolutely wonderful defense attorney who really just put on a show. This was a masterclass in unbelievable advocacy by a defense attorney.
0: Randy Zellin, are you able to stick around with us for another couple after this break? Okay, all right, we're going to come back with you. We got to go to break. Again, this is Lydia Serrani talking to Randy Zellin, criminal defense attorney. We'll be right back.
2: feeling a little stalky?
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0: Welcome back to the Jesse Kelly Show. I'm Lydia Serrani, filling in for Jesse. Still on with us right now is Randy Zellin, criminal defense attorney. We're talking about the Lindsey Clancy case. So at this point, do you think they can get a conviction? It looks like maybe they'll have a plea deal, or maybe they'll retry her. But do you think it was an overreach to do first degree murder?
1: I think it was an overreach to do first degree murder. It was probably an overreach to do second degree murder. I think this is reminiscent of the case involving the woman who had killed her child, who also captured the nation's attention. I think had this case been tried as a heat of passion manslaughter, where instead of being tried over 8 weeks, it was tried in 8 days, and the focus was simply on the internet searches, her behavior that day. There's no dispute that she killed the children, and the consciousness of guilt trying to kill herself after the fact, you might have seen a different result. You certainly wouldn't have seen 11-1 in favor of not responsible by reason of insanity.
0: There's now a case in Illinois where a 38-year-old woman, Corey Walsh, she's been charged with first-degree murder for her 2-year-old son, Barrett. She told officers she did it because she believed that he was the devil and the Antichrist. And court filings also say witnesses told police that she had become very invested in the Lindsey Clancy trial and was discussing that case in a group text just hours before the scene was discovered. What do you think about this? What kind of precedent does this set? I know it doesn't set legal precedent technically, but will other women see this case and defense attorneys and say, okay, well, I'm going to claim postpartum depression. The kid was 2 years old that she killed her son. I don't know what kind of, does this set women back? To me, it's frightening because already we're seeing another woman that was obsessed with this case and she kills her 2 year old son.
1: Well, anytime you see a successful defense, you always run the risk of future defendants and future defense attorneys diluting the reality

0: of that defense by trying to shoehorn their case to fit that defense. By the way, it can be equally true that this case has now, there's been a light that's been put on something like postpartum psychosis, where there perhaps are cases that legitimately deserve that defense, where no attention has been paid, and now more attention will be paid. It really is a fact-specific case. I think you'll see more copycat defendants, defense attorneys, than copycat defendants, but certainly anyone who's going to try to latch on to a Lindsey Clancy defense, from a defendant standpoint, you better have the medical documentation, the medical proof, and the behavior leading up to it, and the efforts to try to combat the postpartum distress. You better have those arrows in your quiver. Otherwise, like most insanity defenses, the jury sees right through it. The jury sees it as a manufactured defense. And God help you come sentencing, because a judge will see it the same way also.
1: Randy, what do you think about this one lone holdout? Clearly, everybody must have been really pissed off at this one guy that wanted to convict her. And despite all the pressure and all the days and all the hours and all the effort put in, he stood by what he believed was right. What do you think about this one person? How unusual is it to have someone that would stand up against 11 other people? Because most people, I would think, would cave and say, okay.
0: It was not necessarily unusual. Not to say that we oftentimes get to know what the split is when there is a hung jury. But I think, and I will borrow from the often used phrase from Johnny Cochran, let's not rush the judgment here. This may very well be a man, much like many attorneys. I have been on TV lately with attorneys who have very politely called me an idiot for suggesting that this woman was going to escape being convicted. I've had attorneys that I've been on TV with who have been bellowing for her conviction based upon, as you indicated earlier, the planning and her sanity leading up to these killings. You had experts at the trial testify that she was sane. So why would we pass judgment wrongfully on a juror who saw it the same way experts saw it, the same way seasoned defense attorneys saw it? And we should perhaps be saying, God bless you for holding on to your convictions and not caving merely for the sake of getting a head start on your holiday weekend.
1: Yeah, and before I let you go, can you just imagine just how horrific this must be for Patrick Clancy? He's a victim, too. He lost his wife, which she did. He lost his three children, his parents, her parents. There's so many more victims in this case than even just the three kids.
0: And that is precisely why, if I am the government, I let the dust settle. I let egos be soothed. I let everybody calm down. And the first phone call I make is to Patrick Clancy. And I bring Patrick Clancy into my office and I look him dead in the eye and say, what do you want to do? Mm-hmm. And I listen to him. And if he says to me, we don't need to do this again. I heard you talking about getting justice for my children. Nothing is going to bring them back. She was a good mother. I do believe something happened to her. I do believe something is wrong with her. There is no reason to put me through this again, through my mother, put my mother through this again. Let us all go on with our lives. Let us honor the memories of our children. And let's close the book on this.
1: Randy Zellin, we'll just have to wait and see. Thank you. Where can people find you? They want to, you know, follow you.
0: I've got my website, randyzellinlaw.com. That's probably the easiest way. Or thanks to folks like you, just throw my name in Google and you can learn everything you need to know about me.
1: All right, Randy Zellin, thank you so much. All right, guys, stay right there. We got a lot more to discuss. I'm Lydia Serrani at Lydia News. We'll be right back.
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7: WGY News, I'm Dave Langley, and here are the top stories. The village of Castleton on Hudson is in the midst of a water emergency. And officials say a large amount of water used to extinguish a garbage truck fire alerted them to issues with the water system's pumps. Officials also say there was considerable damage to the system. Castleton on Hudson officials are asking residents and property owners to conserve water as much as possible. Troy City Council voted unanimously to limit Mayor Carmela Mantello's ability to declare a state of emergency.
8: This comes after Mantello's emergency declaration in April regarding the city contract with Flock. Mantello said that the city would be in legal jeopardy if it didn't pay for the Flock contract, and it would be a public safety risk to the city. She criticized the council's decision and plans to veto the measure. 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
7: It's the final weekend of the 2026 summer meet at Saratoga Racecourse, and on Labor Day, it's a Saratoga flannel shirt giveaway. 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
9: The WGY Yankee weather forecast, mainly clear, comfy tonight, the low down to 59. We got a gorgeous holiday weekend, though a shower in spots Saturday, otherwise partly sunny, the high 75. Sunny and pleasant Sunday with the high 73. Labor Day Monday, mostly sunny, a little warmer, the high up to 78. Clouds and sun Tuesday, the high back to 78. From the WGY Weather Center, I'm meteorologist Jason Catarine.
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0: Saran. I'm filling in for Jesse Kelly. 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You've been hearing me talk about the Clancy trial, about the decay of society. I mean, how far we have fallen, right? It does remind me, like I said this before and I'll say it again, I'm not surprised. I'm not surprised this happened, because after all, the mob, they cheered and they sentenced Jesus Christ himself, the Son of God, to death, and they freed Barabbas. Remember that? Remember with Pontius Pilate? Do you remember that story? And it's like, obviously, this, it's just, again, the... It's so sad. These three innocent, beautiful children, no one is talking about them. No one is talking about them. But what do you expect? This is a society where you have teachers also that celebrate, teachers of children that celebrated when Charlie Kirk was assassinated. Do you remember that? There's a fifth grade teacher in Chicago, and she did big fat pig, and she was showing the gun to her, like, you know, her neck, like she was shooting her neck. And you've got Hassan Piker, who is a Democrat poster boy. He was celebrating the fact that, Charlie Kirk was, had the year anniversary is coming up that Charlie Kirk was assassinated. I believe Charlie Kirk was a martyr for his faith. I think that's why they ultimately killed him. And everything Charlie Kirk talked about was rooted in his faith. When asked, what do you want to be remembered for? Charlie Kirk said, for my faith. Everything he talked about was rooted in faith. Even when he talked about transgender, he showed compassion, talked about how this was a mental illness and people needed therapy. He never demonized anyone. He never argued with anybody. He simply wanted to have debate, thought-provoking discussions. And yet, this is how kids are talking. Some, it's not all kids, but some college kids, they put this on social media. They want to celebrate the anniversary of Kirk's assassination. Play clip two.
1: Okay, but seriously, who's going to be throwing the Kirkiversary functions? Like, I'm trying to get lit, bro. We're going to be playing Duck Duck Stab. Like, we got to get lit, bro.
2: I'm more excited for the Kirkiversary than I am for Christmas. I have been pre-gaming it. I'm unemployed, but I'm still going to take a day off.
3: Guys, everybody should throw a Kirkiversary party on the 10th to celebrate Charlie Kirk being quiet over the last 12 months and not spreading religious propaganda, bigoted hatred, and just flat-out idiocracy.
4: As we get closer and closer to the Kirkiversary, I just want to remind some of you that, like, if you were not laughing along with us the day, the hour, the minute that it happened, you don't get to join in the festivities. Like, me personally, I'll be throwing a barbecue, and I can get you a plate, but I have to see your repost from that day first. If you were reposting, like, damn, he accidentally went into a PvP lobby with big head mode enabled, then I will get you some food. But if you were reposting, like, it's such a tragedy, like, something like this can happen in our great nation, you have to leave. You have to go home. I'm sorry, you are not invited.
0: They're such garbage. And by the way, the first guy is talking like this, like, he's a man. He's a man, right? And he's talking like this. And the second girl that you heard her voice, she was a big fat pig, disgusting looking, with the nose ring, the purple, the blue hair. Why do they all look the same? They're such miserable, pathetic individuals. That's what they are. They're so pathetic. There's so much self-loathing going on. And then instead of looking at themselves, what's wrong with themselves? Why am I so miserable? Maybe I should do X instead of Z. Maybe I should have gone to school. Maybe I need to go to the gym. Maybe I shouldn't be sitting around eating a box of Twinkies or going to that drive-thru at McDonald's. Maybe I shouldn't eat Burger King every day and guzzle a Coca-Cola. No, these people want to blame, oh, it's the food's fault. Oh, I can't help it. It's a compulsion. I'm addicted. Oh, I was born this way. I'm talking like this. I was born this way. No. No, you are choosing to talk like an effeminate, like a woman, and you're a man. You're a man. Stop talking like that. Why are you dyeing your hair weird colors and putting nose rings? It's a cult, and it's almost demonic. It's almost demonic the way these people are. And again, this all, and you heard that. So they don't spread the religious propaganda. You heard that, right? That's at the end of what this is all about. And that's what I feel is what's happening with the Clancy case, what happened with Charlie Kirk, what's even happening with the immigration, the false compassion, the Bishop Fulton Sheen, if you remember that, I played that clip in 1965. He railed on false compassion. Now people care more about the mugger than the mugged, for the killer instead of the victim. No one is mentioning the three little kids that were killed. Nobody's mentioning. In Spain, as we speak, there are at least 100,000 illegals that have swarmed there from Africa, from Morocco, mostly young men. And now young girls, you can see it all over social media, saying that they're too afraid to go to school anymore because they're out on the streets and they don't want to be raped or they don't want to be sexually assaulted. Fathers are saying that if your daughter is 14, 13, 15 years old, keep them home. But the people are rising up in Ceuta, Spain. Listen to this protest. This is a CNN reporter doing a live shot, clip number 5.
5: We are here in the center of the Spanish enclave of Ceuta, where thousands and thousands and thousands of people have filled every single street in the city center to basically say, enough is enough. They want the Spanish government to deal with the crisis that has been ongoing here since more than 70,000 migrants crossed the border from Morocco just over a month ago.
0: Meantime, you have Representative Jayapal. She is lauding the Spanish socialist government as incredible, as a ray of hope. She's praising them. What they are doing to Spain, the illegals, the invasion, the now takeover. They can't get all those people out. It's a complete takeover. God help that little small town, and God help the rest of Spain and the rest of Europe. We're seeing what's happening in the UK and in France and all over this Islamic takeover. This is what Jayapal, she is praising it

0: illegals come in here and swarming our, or what about our compassion? What about our streets? What about our safety? What about that? I'm sick and tired of feeling sorry for people breaking the law. I'm tired of it. No, they should not be allowed in. File the paperwork the proper way. That's it. I don't care who you are. Go back home. Go home. Go to school. Finish school. Go work hard. You just want a handout. That's why you came. That's why you're doing that. Putting your hand out. What happened to having a sponsor, right? That's how it used to be in immigration. You filed the paperwork. You had a sponsor saying that you would not be dependent upon the government. My parents, five kids again, never once got a government handout. Not once. My mother had a full-time job. My parents both had a job within 2 days of coming to the United States, walking the streets of New York City begging for work. My mother and father both held the same job for decades, working their butts off, saving their money, achieving the American dream. I'm the American dream, right? Because what other country would you have the daughter of immigrants who came here with absolutely nothing now have her own national TV show and be talking to you on this incredible Jesse Kelly national radio show? Because this is America, the greatest country in the world. And they want to destroy it. They want to overthrow our government. These democratic socialists, that's what they call them. But they're actually communists. They're Marxists. They hate America. Hassan Piker has said it over and over again how much he hates America. President Trump is the only thing standing in the way for a complete takeover. If President Trump, when he gets out of office, because he's not running again, if a Republican doesn't win, if a Democrat wins, God help us. All you have to do is look at Spain. All you have to, you thought what happened with Joe Biden, how he opened the border and that invasion, the tens of million, that's nothing. That's nothing. They're going to ramp it up. They're going to do DEFCON 10, right? And to let them all in and make sure that this time they're going to make sure that they get registered as quickly as possible so they could vote and the census and you name it. Because this is all a power grab. This is all power. This is all about money so they can increase the census numbers so they can get more representatives. We know what this is about. President Trump knows exactly what's happening. Listen to clip 11.
1: I haven't heard that the term when you said borderless world. I've heard it over the years, but it's so preposterous. Why would a country that's thriving and doing good and has people that are hardworking, wonderful people, allow other people to come in and steal their country?
2: I think because there's a whole generation who say...
1: Because they have stupid leaders, that's why.
0: They have stupid leaders and stupid voters. I'm Lydia Serrani, at Lydia News, LIDIANEWS. I'll be right back.
3: He doesn't care if you believe him, but he's right. Jesse Kelly.
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19: Welcome back to the Jesse Kelly Show. I'm Lydia Serrano. I'm filling in for Jesse Kelly. We're talking about immigration, and you're thinking to yourself, how does Lydia bring that thread, right? You know, have the common thread between Lindsey Clancy and immigration. Well, it's the same. Because it's a suicidal empathy, right? Suicidal empathy where you say, oh, I have compassion for this person, but you shouldn't have compassion for this person. You should not have compassion for these illegal aliens that are committing crimes left and right and killing people. You should not feel sorry for them. There was this story, I mentioned this before, and nobody's talking about it anymore. There was a homeless dog. So I live in a town outside of New York City. I'm about 25 miles outside of New York City, and there's another town north of me. And there was a dog that was killed by an off-duty police officer. He shot the dog. The dog's Luke, and it belonged to a homeless man that had been living on the streets there for years. He was the town homeless guy. And this is a well-to-do area. This is Yorktown Heights. This is where AOC actually grew up. You know, she said she's from the Bronx, but she's not from the Bronx. You can tell I'm from the Bronx, right? She is not from the Bronx. AOC is from this town, Yorktown Heights. It's a mostly white suburb. Average, you know, middle class above upper middle class. And this dog, Luke, was killed by this off-duty cop, or this former cop, retired cop, shot the dog because the dog broke through from its

leash, lunged at him, lunged at his dog. He did what any normal person would do. He neutralized the dog. Unfortunately, the dog had to die. He killed the dog. There was this uproar protesting justice for Luke. People wanted blood of the officer. They wanted him to be imprisoned. I think he's been charged with a felony. You name it, people went nuts over this on social media, outside the courthouse. Meantime, Sheridan Gorman, 18-year-old girl, shot in the back of the head by an illegal while she was walking along the waterfront, the promenade, while she was at school in Boston. She was shot in the back of the head by an illegal. Hometown, no protesting, no nothing, no signs. No, how could this happen to this lovely girl that was born and raised here? She goes off to her. Nothing. Nothing. They don't care. That is what is happening to our country. And we see what's happening with the Clancy case, right? Nobody's talking. Nobody's talking about the three kids, the three small children that were killed. We want to feel sorry. You heard the lawyer. He feels sorry for Lindsay. How is Lindsay going to go through this? The poor thing is in a wheelchair. Those three children will never celebrate another birthday again. Those three children. What's really sad to me is I can't even imagine the confusion that was going on in their heads. Because when you get hurt, you even see it as an adult. You want your mom. When I had my baby, when I had my daughter Julia, my mom, I had a horrific, horrific labor. It was so bad. I thought I was going to die. It was so bad. That's a whole other story. But afterwards, I had my daughter, and everything was great. She came out healthy, all that. My mom said, what do you want me to bring you? All I wanted was my mother's, this homemade soup that she makes, pasul. That's all I wanted. Because I wanted mommy. You want mommy. Because mommy makes you feel better. I swear, me eating that soup, I felt better. I felt immediately better. Because it was made by my mother. You look to your mother to make you feel better. You go to her. Isn't that story? I'm thinking about it. Is it a Bible story? I'm going to be taking phone calls, by the way, in the next hour, or maybe it's a story somebody just told me that a son beats up his mother, right? He beats her up and within an inch of her life, which is horrific, obviously. Son beats her up. And then people hear the beatings and they come to try to save the mother from the son who almost kills her. And as the son is running away, the mother says he trips and falls, and she shouts back out at him. She yells, "Honey, are you okay?" That's what a mother does. Even if you God only knows what to her, she says she still loves you. She'll do anything for you. There is literally nothing my daughter could ever do that would make me stop loving her, because there is this intrinsic bond that you have with your child. So the fact that Lindsay Clancy betrayed that trust, betrayed that love, betrayed that safety, that she was the one to forcefully make those children take their last breaths as they were face down in the basement. Can you imagine in the basement? What a horrific, what a despicable, she's a monster. She's a monster. And she heard that voice only once and never again. And we're seeing what's happening with the people coming across in our border. You see the Democrats, they hold the hearings, right? Marcus Coleman, I interviewed him. He talked about his 6-year-old daughter, Delilah. And the Democrats look at him and they said, this is a waste of time. Jay Appel, the same soundbite I played you just now about she's praising Spain and all the compassion they're showing. How could she not show that same compassion for Marcus Coleman? She looked at him dead in the eye as he was talking about the catastrophic injury that his daughter suffered as a result of an illegal alien getting behind the wheel of an 18-wheeler. And while they were parked, crashing into them at going over 60 miles per hour, she'll never be the same again. She has the mentality of a 1-year-old. Where is that compassion? Where's the compassion there? They don't care. All they care about is themselves. That's what's frightening. And that's what's happening. This isn't compassion. This isn't even false compassion. I don't know. They say it's suicidal empathy. This is demonic. This is evil. And it is pervasive. And it's trying to take over this world, not only this country. I'm Lydia Serrani, filling in for Jesse Kelly. You can watch me on Newsmax Saturdays at 5, Sundays at noon. Coming up, I will be speaking with Robert Spencer. He's an expert when it comes to the radical Islam that is trying to take over this world, especially this country. Don't go anywhere. We'll be right back.

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1: WGY News, I'm Dave Lingley, and here are the top stories. The Albany Center for Independent Living in Del Mar has been ordered to shut down after town inspectors found multiple code violations. The state health department is helping 45 residents find new places to live. Troy City Council voted unanimously to limit Mayor Carmelo Mantello's ability to declare a state of emergency. This after an emergency declaration in April saying that the city would be in, quote, legal jeopardy if it didn't pay for the Flock camera contract and it would be a public safety risk to the city. She plans to veto the measure. Governor Hochul on Friday announced that temporary lane closures for road and bridge construction projects on New York State highways will be suspended from now until 6 a.m. on Tuesday to ease traffic throughout Labor Day weekend. Next news in 30 minutes. The Capital Region's breaking news. Traffic and Weather Station, 103.1 and 810 WGY.
2: WGY accurate the forecast, mainly clear, comfy tonight, the low down 59. A partly sunny for Saturday, no shadow in spots, the high 75. Sunny and pleasant tonight, the high 73. Wrapping up the holiday weekend, Labor Day Monday, mostly sunny and pleasant day with the high 78. Cloud and sun Tuesday, the high back to 78. From the WGY Weather Center, I'm your meteorologist, Jason Catterer.
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16: Welcome back to the Jesse Kelly Show. I'm Lydia Serrani, filling in for Jesse Kelly. 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President Trump, he's been sounding the alarm on the illegal alien invasion. We've seen what's happened here in the United States. He basically shut down the border overnight, but the world is watching what's happening to Spain, and including the president. Here's what he said about Spain, clip 12.
17: Spain will be a ruined country, and I've had my own problems with Spain because Spain doesn't behave very well with respect to NATO. They don't pay what they should be paying. It's very sad. Other countries pay, and they don't want to pay. They just say, we're not going to pay.
18: Yeah.
17: And it's terrible. But what's happened there, and it's, you know, I guess the same gentleman, what's happening there is very sad to watch. And hopefully other countries like the UK, where you have your own problems, but it's not as visible as that. You know, you don't have thousands of people just bum-rushing your country. I've never seen anything like it.
16: All right, joining us now, director of Jihad Watch and author of The Tragedy of Islam, Robert Spencer. Robert, thank you so much for joining us.
19: Lydia, good to talk to you as always.
16: Robert, what do you think about what's happening to Spain? You see, these are Moroccans, they're Muslims. We talk about radicalization of Islam, but we hear what they have to say, the religious leaders. We read excerpts from their religious texts, the Quran. Are they interested in assimilating?
19: No, they're not interested in assimilating. They're interested in taking over. This is quite clear from numerous statements, not only from Moroccans, but from other Muslims who've come into Europe. There is a reward promised in the Quran in chapter 4, verse 100, to those who emigrate for the sake of Allah, which means not just that you move to a new country to get out of war or to make more money, but in order to bring Islam there. And the Moroccan government is clearly using this as an invasion. It's not just a migrant influx. It's all young men of military age. There are no women. There are no old people. This is not an accident. This is something that is designed to put pressure upon the government of Spain, and also to take advantage of the fact that Spain is governed by this radical socialist open borders Marxist who wants a migrant influx. He's already legalized 500,000 illegal migrants, and so they figure he'll take more, and then they can use them as leverage over the Spanish government.
16: Again, we're speaking with Robert Spencer, director of Jihad Watch and author of The Tragedy of Islam. The United States, should it look to Spain, should it look to the UK and say to itself, that could happen here? If not for President Trump, we could have a very similar type of looking situation. We saw people bum rushing our border as well.
19: Absolutely, Lydia. And this is what Trump has at least given us a break from. We hope that it's a permanent break. But yes, it could happen here. It not only could happen here, but it will happen here if the open borders Marxist Democrats get back into power. in January 2029. And Islamic jihadis will take advantage of that open border, as they did during the Biden administration. We have already seen people who entered the country during that period involved in jihad terror attacks, and we're going to see more of that.
16: How come you keep the imams, right, in the mosque? Those are the Muslim religious leaders. They never talk about assimilating. They talk about the infidels, to die by the sword. If you don't believe in exactly what they believe in, you should kill them. But, and then you talk to other people. Well, not all Muslims believe in that. But do they, or don't they? Ooh, you tell me.
19: Well, no. In the first place, no. All Muslims don't believe in that.
16: Of course.
19: Just like all Christians don't love their enemies and turn the other cheek. But that doesn't mean it's not in the book. Jesus said, love your enemies and turn the other cheek. And in the Quran, it says to wage war against the unbelievers, to kill them wherever you find them, to subjugate the rest under the rule of Islamic law. It's all in there. Assimilating is impossible because the Quran says the Muslims are the best of people in joining what is right and forbidding what is wrong. It's chapter 3, verse 110. So it's the Muslims who know what's right and wrong, and they're the best people on earth. And the unbelievers, we are the most vile of created beings, according to chapter 98, verse 6 of the same Quran. And so why should they come and accept the laws and the ideas of right and wrong of the most vile of created beings? No, they're the best of people. They're taught that they're superior, and they come here to impose their superior knowledge of right and wrong upon us. That's what it means to bring Sharia to Spain or to the United States.
16: Explain, what is Sharia law?
19: Sharia is Islamic law. It's considered to be the perfect law of the supreme being. And it is a comprehensive legal system. There is nothing you can imagine doing as a human being that doesn't have laws covering it in Sharia. And so it does cover the political sphere. It does cover how non-Muslims should behave. The left in the United States is trying to portray it as harmless religious law that has to do only with Muslims. This is just a flat-out lie. All you have to do to see what Sharia is like is look at the Islamic Republic of Iran or Afghanistan. And you, excuse me, you want to have that here. That's what we'll have if Sharia comes here.
16: Mm-hmm. And again, we're talking to Robert Spencer, director of Jihad Watch and author of The Tragedy of Islam. Since we've seen this invasion of this bombardment of Moroccans, mostly young men, 70,000, that's a conservative estimate of what we're seeing happening in Spain. There are multiple reports, increased number of sexual assaults, specifically against young women. We're seeing that happening in the UK. In all these countries, when we see Muslim men, young men coming from these countries, why are we seeing such an influx in sexual assaults? Sexual assault should be, I'm confused as to why there's such a strong correlation.
19: Nobody wants to talk about it, but this also is in the Quran. The Quran says that women should cover themselves, should veil, so that they are recognized, that is, recognized as being Muslim, and then not molested. And so the obverse of that is that if you're a woman and your head's not covered, you can be molested. And the Quran even says that men can take captives of the right hand, which are non-Muslim women who are captured, who are used essentially as sex slaves. The Quran says you can have sex with your wives and with the captives of the right hand, who are the spoils of war. And so these Muslim men come to the UK, they come to Spain. We also have seen this when ISIS was ruling in Iraq and Syria. We have seen this when Boko Haram was capturing young girls in Nigeria, which they're still doing. And Michelle Obama held up the sign, bring back our girls. They didn't bring them back because they were taking them to be sex slaves. This is allowed in the Quran. It is sanctioned by Islam, which is why we see it in more than one country. And it is rampant in Britain because the British authorities were afraid of being called Islamophobic, and so they didn't do anything about it. And hundreds of thousands of British girls were victimized as a result.
16: Let's talk about the Prophet Muhammad. He was a warlord. He took a 6-year-old and then waited to the ripe old age of 9 before the marriage was consummated. This is their hero. But if you dare say what I'm saying right now, you're Islamophobic. But it's the truth.
19: Yes, that's right. It's absolutely the truth, Lydia. And it's in the Islamic text. And then Muslims see that Muhammad is held up as the perfect example to be followed in all details. And that's when you get the situation like what we see in Afghanistan, where virtually every girl over the age of the third grade level is married. And child marriage is rampant, because what could be wrong with it? Muhammad did it. And so there's a lot of denial and a lot of lying about this issue. But here again, it's quite clear. And Muhammad is indeed held up as being the one man that every Muslim should imitate. And this is a matter that should be of concern to American authorities, because it's going to lead to more child abuse in the United States. And it's also going to lead to more jihad violence because, as you said, Muhammad was also a warlord.
16: We're going to leave it right there, but you'll come back. Can you stay through the commercial break real quick?
19: Sure, sure.
16: Okay. All right, we'll be right back with Robert Spencer. Don't go anywhere.
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10: Welcome back to the Jesse Kelly Show. I'm Lydia Serrani, filling in for Jesse Kelly. On the line with us still right now, we have Robert Spencer. Robert, thank you so much for joining us again. He's the director of Jihad Watch and author of The Tragedy of Islam. So you're hearing a lot about these school curriculums that want to ban teaching about 9/11, Robert. And the main reason why is because they don't want to teach the kids the primary reason behind it, which is radical Islam, which is the takeover of the United States. That was their declaration of war. What do you think about that?
11: Well, I think that it's all part of a longstanding effort that began right after 9/11 to portray Muslims as the real victims of the attack. And we see that now with the, I see it every day with new articles about the coming anniversary and talking about a supposed rise in Islamophobia after 9/11. Now, the fact is that it was not Muslims who were targeted and they were not the real victims of the attack. But the whole idea of all this is, as you said, to deflect attention away from what really happened. And there has been a very skillful and concerted effort to deflect that attention away. I mean, remember, George W. Bush, 6 days after 9/11, said in the mosque in Washington that Islam is peace. And he completely ignored all of the aspects of the Quran and Islamic tradition that teach warfare against unbelievers and that actually had motivated the 9/11 hijackers. And when he said that, that crippled our efforts to understand the ideology of the enemy. And remember, it's the first rule of warfare. You've got to know your enemy and counter that ideology. And so it's done nothing but grow in America since then.
10: Robert, what do you think about women that support Sharia law? I mean, you literally see girls, specifically young girls, younger women, college age, they'd say they'd rather, support Sharia law than they would, say, Republican or conservatives. Do they not understand what's going on with Sharia law and this obsession? Is Islam now the new BLM? It's like the cool new thing to show, hey, look, I'm cool, I'm open, I'm compassionate.
11: Yeah, I think to a tremendous degree that is it. And of course, also, they've been lied to. They have been told that Sharia is this wonderful thing and that women wear the hijab because they are wanting to be modest. It's totally a choice. They're never told that women have been threatened, brutalized, and killed, even in the Western world, for not wearing the hijab, and that the real oppressed women are the women who dare not to wear the hijab and face the pressure from their families. And so these Western feminists, they really don't have a clue. They think that they're siding with the oppressed and standing with their sisters and so on, but they're really being manipulated and lied to in a major way.
10: What do you think about Kathy Hochul? She's a governor of New York. She wore a hijab, AOC. And then in the same token, you hear that you can almost see that the men don't even respect these women. And these are the women that say, my body, my choice. No one can tell me what to do. But when a Muslim man tells me to cover up, I'm covering up to be respectful.
11: Well, you know, anything's for a vote. And they know that the Muslims vote in a block. They don't vote like every other group, you know, 55-45 or 60-40. They vote 100-0. And so if you get the Muslims supporting you, you can count on that many votes. That's like catnip to a politician. And so they go putting on the hijab. They don't really care about feminism. They care about power. They don't care about women's rights. They care about maintaining the gravy train that being in Washington has become, for leftists at least. And so they'll do whatever it takes.
10: We're talking to Robert Spencer, author of The Tragedy of Islam. How come in Minnesota, the Somalis that have gone there in droves, 4 out of 5 of them are on government assistance? Why is it culturally acceptable among Somalis, which are predominantly Muslim people, to be on welfare?
11: Well, it's part of Islam, once again, because the Quran tells Muslims to fight against the people of the book, that's Jews and Christians, until they pay the jizya, which is the tax, with willing submission and feel themselves subdued. Now, from that, you get the understanding that the natural order of things, the perfect society as far as the Quran is concerned, is where the non-Muslims are working and paying money to the Muslims who are not working. They're living off the non-Muslims. And so the Muslims, because this is in the Quran, their holy book, many of them just assume, well, it's the duty of the non-Muslims to pay for our upkeep, to take care of us financially. That's what they ought to be doing in the perfect society. And so they come to the West, they go on welfare, they figure they're not paying the jizya, the tax that's specified in the Quran, but we still have a right to their money, so we'll take it by going on welfare.
10: So when these Democrats that are opening the borders, they're just basically opening the gates for the wolf, right? To slaughter the sheep.
11: Oh yeah. And they don't care because they think they'll control these people. You know, the left, they're atheists and they don't understand the religious impulse. And so they think they can bring these Muslims in and destroy the patriots. And then once they've done that, they'll control the Muslims. And I think they're in for a rude awakening on that because, well, the religious impulse is much more powerful than they realize. And they should take a lesson from Ayatollah Khomeini, the founder of the Islamic Republic of Iran. He allied with the communists. They thought they were going to share in his government. And instead, when he took power, he had them all thrown in jail and put to death. And I think that's what the American left is going to look at if they succeed in destroying the United States.
10: You know, it's interesting. They come here, they build these massive mosques, right? They take over towns and, 125,000 square foot mosques, right? And you couldn't even, you'd be hard pressed to probably walk out with wearing a big crucifix, right? Around, or the rosary bead around your neck in these Muslim countries. Never mind actually buy properties, buy schools, you name it. Robert Spencer, we got to leave it right there. Thank you so much, sir, for joining us. I look forward to talking to you again.
11: Thank you.
10: Thank you, sir. Well, you just heard it right there. As Charlie Kirk said, and I can't believe the anniversary of his death, the 1-year anniversary is coming up. Radical Islam is not compatible with Western civilization. I'm Lydia Serrani, filling in for the great Jesse Kelly. And keep it right here. We've got a lot more to discuss. I'll be taking your phone calls, folks, in the next hour. 1-877-377-4373. 1-877-377-4373.

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6: WGY News, I'm Dave Langley, and here are the top stories. Gas prices are at all-time highs for this time of year as Labor Day weekend travelers take to the roads here in the Capital Region. Friday AAA figures show the average price for a gallon of regular unleaded gas is $4.23, up a penny from Thursday, and it's a 12-cent increase from a week ago. CDTA will run on a Sunday holiday schedule on Labor Day. The Northway Express and Thruway Express commuter services will not run. Manhattan is preparing to celebrate Dolly Day. Now there's a push to take it statewide.
7: State Senators Eric Botcher and Jeremy Cooney have sponsored a bill to make September 25th or 925 a state holiday to honor the late Dolly Parton. They say Parton's public health advocacy during the pandemic and her ongoing support of the LGBT community embody a true New York spirit. The senators will formally introduce it when lawmakers reconvene in January. In New York, I'm Daria Albinger.
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8: The WGY Yankee weather forecast, mainly clear, comfy tonight, the low down to 59. We got a gorgeous holiday weekend, though a shower in spots Saturday, otherwise partly sunny, the high 75. Sunny and pleasant Sunday with the high 73. Labor Day Monday, mostly sunny, a little warmer, the high up to 78. Clouds and sun Tuesday, the high back to 78. From the WGY Weather Center, I'm meteorologist Jason Catarina.
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0: Lydia Serrano. It has been a fabulous couple of days being with you guys since Tuesday. Now we're Friday. And you guys are the best listeners. That's why I love talking to you guys. And that number to call in is 1-877-377-4373. Again, it's 1-877-377-4373. I got Fox News on here in the studio, and it's just nonstop talking about Lindsey Clancy. You know, and it's just this case captivates you because you just say how far we're in a very dark place. Our society is gone. We're gone. When we care more about this woman, this deranged woman who methodically planned out this massacre, this murder of these three little kids, than we do. Then the kids. I mean, what has happened? But then should we be surprised? They've legalized abortion up until the ninth month. My body, my choice. My kids, my choice. If I want to take them out, I'm going to take them out. Even the president of the United States commenting on Lindsey Clancy, right? Everybody's talking about it because it's so shocking. This would have never happened a year ago. This would have never happened, I think, 2 years ago. It's the perfect climate of what is happening. Nobody's talking about Cora Clancy, the 5-year-old little girl, right? That tried to run away from her mom. What about Dawson Clancy, the 3-year-old little boy? He face down, right? In the basement, Callan Clancy, the 8-month-old little baby. And now there's also another woman that she is also killed her 2-year-old in Illinois. She killed her 2-year-old and she was obsessed. She's 38 years old, two-year-old. She hung the baby from a tree, a 2-year-old toddler. She hung the baby from a tree. I mean, what the depravity, the sickness. Is it sickness or is it demonic? Is it evil? What is happening? Right? What is happening to our world that this is okay? And then you have the lawyer for Lindsey Clancy. I want you to listen to how he describes her. Play clip number 20.
1: I'm representing a woman who is a fantastic, wonderful individual. This woman is so brave.

0: so awesome. Every day she came in this courthouse, stood tall. No pun intended. The poor thing is in a wheelchair, as we all know, for the rest of her life. And sat there through 7 weeks of a trial where nobody had anything bad to say about her except for the two prosecutors and apparently Tim Cruz.
1: No one had anything to say about her? Huh. How about those three kids? I think they have something to say bad about her. Give me a break. This is a psycho. This is a sick, sick individual, a sick, demonic person that as soon as she woke up in her hospital bed, the first question was, oh my God, what have I done? Where are my kids? How are they? Oh, kill me now. I want to die. The first thing she said was, do I need a lawyer? Yeah, that sounds like someone that had no idea what she was doing. You know, here in New York City in Times Square, this is what's happened to our society, right? And you know, I'm guilty of it too because I'm talking about it. There's a woman here who was her first day back, 32 years old, did everything right in her life. 30 years old, she got married. 31, she had a baby. She got pregnant. She had her baby. She stayed home with the baby for 5 months. She was a vice president of a bank, Bank of America. And on her first day back from maternity leave, on her first day back, she stabbed in the stomach. She stabbed in the stomach and bleeds out and dies in the middle of Times Square. That's what happened to her. Erin Piacenti. That was her name. And she left behind her 5-month-old baby and her husband. Could you imagine the horrific phone call that he had to receive? Here he's thinking like, oh, where is she? Why hasn't she come home yet? Why hasn't Erin come home yet? I know she's eager to come home. Maybe she even left a little early because she was worried about the baby. I remember when I first went back to work. After having my daughter, I was working at Fox 5. I was a local here in New York City. I was a local reporter. My mother was babysitting my daughter, and then my husband would go pick her up after because I worked nights. I worked for the 10 o'clock news. And my mom, you know, raised 5 kids. Clearly, she knows how to take care of a baby. But I was so freaked out, and I was so worried because I had never been away from my daughter. I lived in a, now we have a house, but we were in a 2-bedroom apartment. And for the first year of my daughter's life, I got a bed and I slept in the bed next to her crib because I wanted to be next to her and make sure she was okay. That's, you know, you just want your baby near you at all times and you worry about them at all times. And even now I'm texting my husband. How is she? How's my girl? He's sending me pictures and she's 9. It never ends. And my mom, I talk to her every single day. And my mom calls my sister every single day. And I have 2 brothers, and she has to talk to them all the time. And if my sister doesn't pick up the phone when my mother calls her and then doesn't call her back, my mom will call me and say, have you heard from Lisa? That's my mom. And my sister's in her 50s. So it never ends, the love that a mother has for her children. And that is part of the reason why I think these jurors, these 11 people, 9 of them are women. 2 of them are men. The one lone holdout was another man, so it was 3 men, that they are confused because it's hard to wrap your brain around what this woman did. That's what it is. And you make excuses for it. You say there has to be psychosis because when you strangle someone, there's a lot that goes into it. This isn't slipping something in somebody's drink. This isn't a gun, right? Because a gun, you see, now I'm trying to rationalize it. A gun, you can kind of, you know, you shoot. Do you know how long that split seconds that you shoot somebody? This took minutes of breathing, the strangulation of somebody to make them stop breathing. Do you know how long it takes to strangle someone to death? This is not an instantaneous thing. It doesn't take 1 or 2, 3 minutes. This is a perverse and sick and demonic. Let's go to Laura from Pennsylvania.
2: Hello.
1: Hi, Laura. You're live with Lydia.
2: Hi, Lydia. I'm so glad to get through. So, believe it or not, I've just been wanting to talk to somebody about this, especially after listening to Clay and Buck this afternoon, because I think they put it in the best, like way of mitigated circumstances. You know, like, that does not excuse what she did. Yes, there was the circumstance. Say she had psychosis. But that

0: it was more the self-harm, because I honestly did not feel I was going to take care of my daughter at the time enough. I was so afraid I was going to drop her on the tile floor that I wouldn't take her into the kitchen. Mm-hmm. It was more, I would say, focused on me, but getting through it, having a great doctor that was like, hey, we need to put you on something, because I had talked to him about it. It's just one of those, either you let it consume you, and which would be like along with just say your typical suicide, or you fight it. You fight it for your child and your family. More so than yourself, you know what I mean? You're trying to give them the good life. So when Clay and Buck just said those words, it, to me as a woman, you know what I mean? Like, you know, because I have, like, okay, maybe I could sympathize, but when they said it like that, it doesn't excuse what happened.
1: No, it certainly doesn't. And even if you have those voices, it doesn't mean that you listen to them. And the fact that she didn't tell anybody that she was having those kind of thoughts, that makes me think that she knew it was wrong, because she knew she could potentially lose her license. She knew that they're mandatory reporters. She knew that there would be consequences to revealing that she had those type of thoughts. Thank you so much, Laura from Pennsylvania. I'll be taking your calls. We have to go to break. Again, that number is 1-877-377-4373, 1-877-377-4373. This is Lydia Serrani, Lydia News, LIDIANEWS. We'll be right back.
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10: 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I am Lydia Serrani filling in for Jesse Kelly, and you can watch me on Newsmax every Saturday at 5 p.m. Eastern and Sundays at noon Eastern. You can follow me on social media, Lydia News, LIDIANEWS. As we're talking about the Lindsey Clancy case, even the President Trump was, you know, commenting on it. And meanwhile, there's so many more important, there's a lot of important things. I mean, this is an important case because it tells you about women in general, the woke mob, very proud of that one man that didn't capitulate and bow down to these 11 people who were undoubtedly pressuring him. Come on, man. Come on, man. Come on to our side. And he refused. But, you know, the economy is doing great, right? The economy is doing much better, even though it doesn't seem like a gas prices, at least by me, it's about $4.15. I saw it on my way in. And we see the jobs report came out that even CNBC was touting how incredibly positive it is. Let's listen to this clip number 7.
11: This number was way, way better than I expected. And it wasn't just me. We went back and looked, and 77 people posted their forecast at Bloomberg, and this blew past everybody. So this, yes, this number was above anybody's forecast, and by a lot. It was 4 standard deviations above the mean. And so it's a really blockbuster number.
10: Blockbuster number. That's from CNBC. And then even CNN. Listen to what it said about the economy. Clip number 9.
12: Well, Omar, we're seeing that this roller coaster job market, it bounced back and raced back to life in a big way last month. And this should ease some of those concerns about the labor market. So the U.S. economy adding 162,000 jobs last month. That more than doubled the consensus forecast, which was for a gain of just 65,000. In fact, this is the most jobs that the economy has added in a month since March.
10: So look at that. Dude, I feel like the Trump administration is not doing an effective job in getting the information out there. Now, don't get me wrong. President Trump is an effective communicator. He gets the word out. He's very blunt. But then I feel like there's too many things going on at once, right? I say right a lot. He's talking about Iran. Then he's talking about this one, then that one, and Maria Bartiromo. And so we need a topic. We need to stay with it. We need to focus on it because the midterms, November 3rd, it's coming up. It's creeping up on us. We got a lot of phone calls on the board. Again, that number is 1-877-377-4373. Let's go to Kevin from Connecticut.
8: Hey, buddy.
10: Hey, how are you? Welcome to the Jesse Kelly Show.
8: Good. You're really great.
10: Okay. Oh, thank you.
8: I'm not sure if you have another talk show, but I'd love to hear it.
10: Oh, no, I just do
8: my
10: TV.
8: My point was about this whole...
10: Yep.
8: Oh, go ahead.
10: No, go ahead. What's your point? I see... Yeah.
8: Mm-hmm. Yeah, my point was about this whole murder case here. Mm-hmm. I think the jury is confused. I think the judge has given the jury horrible instructions. Like, their job is not to determine what the punishment should be. That's up to the judge after the fact. Mm. Their job is to determine whether she committed a crime, whether it's jaywalking or whether it's murdering her kids.
10: That's a great point, Kevin.
8: In being emotional women, they're all saying, "Hey, well, we don't want her to be punished or be sent away." So, well, that's not their decision. That's the judge's decision or someone else's after the fact.
10: Right. That's a great point. Kevin from Connecticut, thank you for so much for joining us. That is a great point. I haven't heard anybody bring that up. Maybe the judge needed to be more clear and say, your job is not to decide what happens to Lindsay Clancy. Your job is to decide whether or not she was mentally sane and she knew what she was doing was wrong. I think at the end of the day, this case got too muddied. It went too long. What was it, like 21 days of testimony? It should have been boiled down to 5 or 6 days. It should have focused on just that one day. What did she do that day? Why didn't she tell her doctors the thoughts that she was having? Why did she go to multiple doctors? Why didn't she tell the other doctors about all the different drugs she was taking? Are you all aware that she even spoke to her husband on the phone in between murders and said everything was fine and even changed her voice and talked like, oh yeah, everything's great. Could you imagine? You kill your child face down in the basement, strangle that child to death with your exercise band. Your husband calls to ask you about the specific product and you lie to him. You create this ruse so he could stay out longer while he's out at the store so you can finish killing the rest of your kids. This is demonic. I would more likely believe her if she said that she was possessed by a demon versus I heard a mysterious voice for 18 minutes that I felt compelled to obey. Let's go to Jeff from Michigan.
13: Hey. Hello, thanks so much for allowing me to speak. This has me so blinded and beside myself. I feel terrible for the 12 people who couldn't come up with a decision, because if somebody was drinking and all of a sudden they start drinking and they can't stop, and then they jump in their car and drive down the road and run into somebody, is that going to be like, oh, I was in an alcoholic state? Mm-hmm. And I should be excused?
10: Yeah, you're exactly right. You're right, Jeff. This is a slippery, very slippery slope. People can say, oh, I was addicted to drugs. Even if you're high on drugs and you kill someone while you are high on drugs, and you see these people, they don't know what they're doing, they're on drugs, that is not an absolute defense to whatever crime they committed. I read some statistic that 90% of people that are high on drugs, they're on drugs when they commit a crime. They're usually under some sort of influence. So why is that not a defense? Yet this woman is able to use her hormones and the drug cocktail she was taking as a defense. I'm Lydia Serrano. I'll still be taking your phone calls right after this. 1-877-377-4373.

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1: WGY News, I'm Dave Lingley, and here are the top stories. The Albany Center for Independent Living in Del Mar has been ordered to shut down after town inspectors found multiple code violations. The state health department is helping 45 residents find new places to live. Troy City Council voted unanimously to limit Mayor Carmelo Mantello's ability to declare a state of emergency. This after an emergency declaration in April saying that the city would be in, quote, legal jeopardy if it didn't pay for the Flock camera contract and it would be a public safety risk to the city. She plans to veto the measure. Governor Hochul on Friday announced that temporary lane closures for road and bridge construction projects on New York State highways will be suspended from now until 6 a.m. on Tuesday to ease traffic throughout Labor Day weekend. Next news in 30 minutes. 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Traffic and Weather Station, 103.1 and 810 WGY.
2: The WGY AccuWeather forecast, mainly clear, comfy tonight, the low down to 59. A partly sunny day for Saturday, though a shower in spots, the high 75. Sunny and pleasant Sunday, the high 73. Wrapping up the holiday weekend, Labor Day Monday, mostly sunny, a pleasant day with the high 78. Clouds and sun Tuesday, the high back to 78. From the WGY Weather Center, I'm meteorologist Jason Caterina.
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23: Welcome back to the Jesse Kelly Show. I am Lydia Serrani. You can follow me on social media at Lydia News, LIDIANEWS. You can send me messages there. I try to Instagram, Facebook. I even have a TikTok, but I don't really know how to TikTok on the Twitter and all that. But I also like phone calls because when I do TV, you can't really take phone calls, right? You can't. I talk to my guests, but I can't talk to the viewers. But that's what's great about radio. You can talk to the listeners. Let's talk to Brandon from Illinois. Brandon?
24: Hey, Lydia. Awesome. I normally tune in after work, and thank you for taking my call. I tune in after work to listen to Jesse, and I've never heard a better replacement for Jesse this whole time. So you are doing awesome. I'm like into it. You know, I love how you handle the show.
23: Thank you so much. Thank you. So you got something to say on Lindsay Clancy as a man? What do you think?
24: Yeah. So I'm scared. If she, I'm actually worried about this. If she actually gets off on it, like it's just going to happen more and more and more, and people are going to blame mental illness and, things like that, and there's going to be so much more crime. So to me, it's like, you know, if a guy did this and killed his children and there was women, you know, chanting him on and telling him, oh, you know, awesome, thank you, know, because I heard there's actually people chanting on her for doing this, and it blows my mind. I can't believe it was a mistrial. It puts me back in my chair, and I'm thinking, this girl needs to have the death penalty, to be honest. I mean, like,
23: right,
24: she killed
23: right.
24: three of her kids. And you said earlier, it takes time to strangle a child.
23: Yeah.
24: You know, and she did that. So is she mentally, right now, is she mentally upset about killing her kids? Or is she just trying to get off, you know?
23: I don't know, Brandon. And I mean, I feel like we are undergoing a series of providential, like, shiftings, right, in our nation at this point. You had Charlie Kirk that was killed, and he was assassinated, and I saw the video. It was horrific. It crushed me, and this was a wonderful guy. He was such a powerful person. He could have probably been the next one of the president of the United States eventually as he got older. He was such a voice, and people were cheering that on, and you said, okay, those people are sick. These are sick individuals. President Trump was also almost killed. By the grace of God, he happened to tilt his head ever so slightly. He survived. People were cheering that on. Oh, why did they miss? And now this with the Lindsay Clancy, people are celebrating that she got off after what she did to her three kids. And people are forgetting, while she was killing the kids, she planned this out, folks. She picked a perfect CVS where he would go, her husband could go, as far away as he could be. So she was mapping it out so she would have enough time to strangle to death her three kids. She really thought this out. This is not a plan that she came up with, like, in the spur of the moment. Like I mentioned about in Times Square, the 32-year-old woman and another tourist, 68 years old, stabbed in the stomach by a crazy fat woman running around with two knives. that was kind of spur of the moment. Clearly, that woman didn't plan things out. And then the suspect ended up being killed by the cops. She didn't plan that out. I can believe that. She's dead now, so we don't know for sure. But by all accounts, she's running around in the middle of Times Square, going up to random people, stabbing. That I can believe is a psychosis. That I can believe is somebody's mentally ill. I can't wrap my brain around. My common sense won't allow me to say that Lindsay Clancy was insane when she planned it out. When in the middle of strangling to death her kids, she picked up the phone and lied to her husband about getting a specific brand of a certain product so she would have more time to make sure she would kill the other kids. I mean, that to me is an evil, demonic person, and she knew what she was doing, and who knows?

0: Maybe she killed the kids and then jumped out the window because she wanted to frame her husband. Maybe she did want to kill herself and make it look like him. Maybe she wanted to ruin, maybe she wanted to punish her husband by killing her kids, right? We've heard that story too. Maybe she hated her husband. When she Googled, what can you cure a sociopath, something to that effect, maybe she wasn't talking about herself. Maybe she thinks her husband's a sociopath. So who knows? I think this is, there is more to this story than we know. And it's not, oh, she heard a voice. That common sense tells me that that is not the case here. Let's go to Mary from New York.
1: Hi, Lydia. What bothers me the most about this is that there's only one person out of 12 that yep. believes that she's guilty.
0: Yep.
1: And I'm just, it bothers me because I'm wondering if society has gotten so bad that maybe it's one out of 12 on a lot of different issues that uh-huh. have gone haywire now.
0: Yeah.
1: You know what I mean?
0: Yeah. That's why I'm talking about the case, because it's a bigger picture. Bigger picture. That's why we talk about illegal immigration, illegal aliens, and all the innocent people that are being killed. And to us, it makes only sense. Because I don't even consider myself right-wing or conservative. I think I'm normal. I'm just normal. And if you remember, Chuck Schumer even said that we should have borders. Barack Obama, they called him the deporter in chief. Even Bill Clinton would talk about deporting people and having secure borders. And now we have people that say we're bad, we're xenophobic, we're racist because we want to shut down the borders. And you have members of Congress that when people are testifying about their loved ones being killed by illegal aliens, they're telling them to their face that this entire hearing is a waste of time. And they want to open up our borders and let them take over our country. If we say anything about radical Islam, a religion that praises a pedophile warlord, we're Islamophobic. We're the bad guys. They're allowing kids to have hormones to cut off their genitals and using our taxpayer dollars to fund it. They're allowing women in sports, men and women's sports and girls' sports, and we're the bad guys. We're the bad guys. So maybe to your point, Mary, we think the people that we surround ourselves with usually are godly people, normal people, common sense people. We think, oh, there's only one lone. When I heard there was one lone holdout, I said to my husband, oh, must be one lone holdout that wants to find her, that wants to acquit her. This is really sad to me. That's what's incredible to me, that there was only one person, like you said, Mary, out of 12 that saw right through her, that feels exactly the way we all do, that this woman should be behind bars for the rest of her life. That's it. Point blank. If anything, I don't believe in the death penalty because as a Christian, as a Catholic, I believe that only God should take someone's life. But in this case, she should have been eligible for the death penalty. I can understand why people would want to give her the death penalty. And it should have been a very painful death that she should experience, just like her three children did. Let's go to Joseph from Massachusetts.
2: Hi, Lee. Thanks for taking my call, Lydia. I have mixed feelings. I come from an abused family, so I know what it's like. My mother was a lovely person, but she turned out to be a raving maniac and hated me and threw me away. I've given up on society. I think you should have Mr. Reddington on. I hope that you're wrong in this case. I know she did these things, and this is a terrible thing, but I don't know. It's so hard to say, you know. I mean, if she did have a psychosis, then there should be treated, because there are people, and it was on Court TV a few months ago, there was a sleepwalker, and they had a whole program on it. Though this guy didn't do this, but information shows that some of these people have, you know, they carry their dreams out in their sleep. Their muscles aren't paralyzed. One man damaged a place and burned it down. But I'm using that as an example. I don't know too much about postpartum, but I've heard all kinds of stories, and I hope you'll have the attorney on and treat him with respect and hear his side of the story. I'd like your comment on it.
0: Well, I think you sound like a very wonderful man, and that's why when I hear, because you do, when I initially heard the story, I felt bad for her, because I said, oh, maybe she was on all these drugs and she was so confused when the case first began. But then as the details came out and the planning and the plotting and the talking of the husband on the phone while he was at

0: restore and the ability for her to change her voice. You would think that if you're in the middle of killing your kid, you would at least sound upset. And she was like, hi, honey. Yeah, honey, get the different brands. We'll talk more about this right after the break. I'll be taking your phone calls, 1-877-377-4373. I'll be right back.
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0: 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I am Lydia Serrani. 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
19: Lydia, you are awesome. And I just want to say something. Like, I know you grew up in the Bronx. I went to college in the Bronx. And I just want to say, build up with this. 50 years ago, David Berkowitz, the son of Sam, was a maniac. He killed some young kids, destroyed lives. He originally pleaded innocent by insanity. And they held him in a psych ward for 7 months. He was there for 7 months before the trial. He dropped that charge. And he went, he pleaded guilty, no trial, because he didn't want no part of an insane asylum. And this woman, Lindsay Clancy, let's face it, if she got convicted of murder, she doesn't want to be in a state prison, because people who hurt children are not welcome in prisons. And also, in a psychiatric ward, she ain't going to be there for no 5 years. I mean, she's going to be there a long time. If you're really not insane, you don't want to be in an insane asylum. So it really isn't going to work out for her. But I believe it's premeditated first-degree murder. But, again, I wasn't on the jury. I don't know all of the state law in Massachusetts, but that's what it looks like to me. But we can't keep getting these people in this country, grand juries, judges, letting criminals go. This is illegal immigration has to come to an end. I don't want to hear about anybody saying they came here illegally. We're getting third worlders. We have third worlders on federal courts, state courts now. We have grand juries that will not indict. We have to stop legal immigration. China is making a mockery of our immigration system, and what's their reward? They get birthright citizenship, vacations, and they're like the third leader in legitimate legal immigration to America, changing America forever. That's it. Legal immigration, folks. Stop it cold.
0: Right. Sean from Michigan, thank you so much. I mean, you know, it's true, because we're doing this to ourselves. That's the thing. We're doing this to ourselves. It's common sense to people like me and you. Like, you import the third world, you become the third world. You import a group of people that believe that if women aren't covered from head to toe and only their eyes are seen, that you can take them to be your sex slave. We are importing people from nations that think that, you can have sex with a 9-year-old. That it's mind-boggling. It doesn't even make any sense to me. Abdul El Sayed from Michigan, from your home state there, Sean, he could be the next member of Congress. This is a guy who compared Sharia law to Catholic canon law, and canon law only applies to the Catholic Church when it comes to Latin Mass. It's just a church law. It's not the same as Sharia law. Sharia law basically says that women are property of men, that women can even leave their home or go anywhere without their husband's permission. Women are property. Women are basically like dogs. That's Sharia law. Yet you have governors like Kathy Hochul wearing a hijab and pandering to these people. Pandering to these people and going to... This El Sayed guy went to a mosque where they're seeing the most horrific things about Christians and about Jews, about infidels, if non-believers, and that they should die by the sword. The mayor of New York City, Mamdani, the same thing, just sitting there smiling, shaking hands, no condemnation. Yet if the shoe is on the other foot, we're Islamophobic, we're horrible people. We're just calling it like it is. We're just quoting your own religious text. That's all we're doing. Let's go to Kent from Massachusetts.
16: Hi, Lydia.
0: Hey, Kent.
16: Hey, I'm sorry to call. I just wanted to say I like when you fill in for Jesse. I only heard you fill in for him like twice, and I didn't even know you were on Newsmax, but I agree with everything you say, and I hope you fill in more often.
0: Oh, thank you so much, Kent. Yes, I used to work at WABC Radio, which is a station here in New York City. Some of their programs are nationally syndicated. I had a show there. And then I went over to Newsmax. So I'm still trying to get back into radio. Hopefully, I will get another radio show. And Jesse's fantastic. And thankfully, he allows me to fill in. And I love the team here. And I love you guys. You guys are fantastic, super smart. Let's go to Julie from Idaho.
17: So there's laws for you to even qualify as being a country. I don't remember. There's at least three. I don't remember the other two. There may be more, but I know there's at least three. But the one that stood out in my mind was you have to maintain your border, or legally you're not, your borders, or legally you're not even a country. And you can't tell me that all these legislators whose business it is to know the law don't know that.
0: You're right. You're right.
17: I'm saying.
0: And your first duty should be to the country, to the people that your constituents, to the people that you represent, not these illegals that are coming in and using up our resources. They think we're stupid. You know, they're laughing at us. I spoke that Robert Spencer. I didn't even know that it's in the Quran for them to live off the government. They believe that it's their duty for us to pay their bills because they think we're less than they are and that they deserve to be held up to a higher standard. It's incredible. It's incredible what's happening to this country. And the sad part about it is we are doing it to ourselves. And the best way we can fight this insanity is by voting and speaking out and telling the truth. And exposing the hypocrisy and the insanity as much as we can. Folks, this is the end of the show. Helen, Cheryl, Andy, thank you guys for trying to get through. I promise next time we'll take more phone calls. It's been a fabulous couple of days being with you guys. Hopefully we can change. Hopefully things will get better, and all we can do is pray that things do get better. I end my shows, every single show that I do, whether it be TV or radio, with a simple prayer. Trust and remember that God is with you in always, always, because he always is. He always is, especially in your darkest hour. You will find God. You will find God. He's always there with you. All right. Have a great rest of your evening, great weekend, and God bless you guys.

0: 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First of all, waiting for the right candidate to even apply. 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
7: WGY News, I'm Dave Langley, and here are the top stories. The village of Castleton on Hudson is in the midst of a water emergency. And officials say a large amount of water used to extinguish a garbage truck fire alerted them to issues with the water system's pumps. Officials also say there was considerable damage to the system. Castleton on Hudson officials are asking residents and property owners to conserve water as much as possible. Troy City Council voted unanimously to limit Mayor Carmela Mantello's ability to declare a state of emergency.
8: This comes after Mantello's emergency declaration in April regarding the city contract with Flock. Mantello said that the city would be in legal jeopardy if it didn't pay for the Flock contract, and it would be a public safety risk to the city. She criticized the council's decision and plans to veto the measure. 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
7: It's the final weekend of the 2026 summer meet at Saratoga Racecourse, and on Labor Day, it's a Saratoga flannel shirt giveaway. 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
9: NBC News Radio, I'm Scott Carr. A mistrial has been formally declared in the Lindsey Clancy murder trial. This after the jury again told the judge Friday they were deadlocked. The DA in Plymouth County, Timothy Cruz, says there's been no decision yet on a possible retrial, but pointing out the sole focus of the case should be Lindsey Clancy and not other issues.
10: This case is not about a healthcare system or about how women are treated in it or what diagnoses there are in the DSM or what there are not. Those are all important issues. They stir up emotion and sometimes they stir up anger.
9: As defense attorney Kevin Reddington criticized the holdout lone juror that led to the mistrial being declared.
11: They know that they were robbed by one man for whatever his agenda was, who stole 7 weeks of the life of these other jurors.
9: A status hearing is now set for September 29th. Gas prices are at record highs for this Labor Day weekend as travelers hit the roads and the skies. The national average for a gallon of gas now is $4.14, says AAA, while last week the price was around $4.08. Anger among immigration enforcement in the U.S. ran high today among some teenagers in Colorado. And as Connor Shreve reports, there was some chaos at an anti-ICE rally organized by Denver students.
12: Immigrants are welcome here, no hate! A handful of skirmishes broke out at Denver's La Alma Lincoln Park between groups of students and ICE supporters. This independent journalist had his camera stolen after being taken to the ground.
13: I was upset. I was angry. I just wanted to get my camera. I really didn't care, like, about getting hit.
12: Organizers had their march cut short by Denver police trying to keep them off open roads, but applauded students for sharing their message despite facing challenges.
14: They're ripping apart families. They're taking children away from their parents, and they want to claim that America is so great. No, it is not.
12: I'm Connor Shreve.
9: More severe storms are hitting the Midwest and Mid-Atlantic tonight from Michigan to Delaware. Forecasters say intense thunderstorms will reignite over more than 30 million people. Scott Carr, NBC News Radio.
15: The WGY Yankee weather forecast, mainly clear, comfy tonight, the low down to 59. We got a gorgeous holiday weekend, though a shower in spots Saturday, otherwise partly sunny, the high 75. Sunny and pleasant Sunday with the high 73. Labor Day Monday, mostly sunny, a little warmer, the high up to 78. Clouds and sun Tuesday, the high back to 78. From the WGY Weather Center, I'm meteorologist Jason Catarina.

0: for Halloween Horror Night. Yes, yes indeed, everybody. Hello, welcome to the show here today. You can always join us with a dispatch, record yours over on thenewsjunkie.com right now. You can watch the show, believe it or not, a different view for you today.
1: Wave at him, Josh. You're the only one that can see it.
0: Is that right?
1: We'll fix that in a second.
0: Yeah, we're going to switch through the setup here in a bit, but hang out with us over on YouTube or twitch.tv/thenewsjunkie. Pop in during the show today. We still have Rate My Blank and all of that good stuff going on. How's everybody doing on a Friday?
2: Good.
3: Great.
1: How are you?
0: Good, good. I mean, you know, trying to get set here. There's a million things moving in and moving out, but mostly all is well today. We got a lot of stuff to talk about. One thing that we have to discuss is how absolutely insane it must be behind the scenes at this court case right now, because literally they think it's one guy, but there's literally like one guy who isn't on board with all the other 11 jurors.
1: Are they bullying this man?
0: They're bullying the hell out of this person. Like they're ratting him out to the judge over and over. The judge is admonishing him. The defense attorney is like, get rid of this person. Get them off the jury. We want a new juror in, which I didn't even know you could do. That seems fantastic.
1: I mean, the alternate thing, they dismiss all the alternates before deliberation. So you would think, once do they call him back up and go,
0: yes,
1: hey, just kidding.
0: Yeah.
3: But we need you.
1: This is the whole thing that tweet we kind of highlighted yesterday was going over. It's like, hey, the whole point of this is you get a verdict if the jury agrees on a verdict. And the point of the justice system is not to go, hey, one guy disagrees with us, let's oust
0: him. No, it's like the juror draft now. If you're the defense attorney, they go, they're split 5-4, and you go, let's ditch the four against me, and I want four new ones who all agree with me, please. That's
3: perfect
0: what I'm looking
3: plan.
0: For.
3: Yeah.
1: The defense is not allowed to do that. The prosecution's not allowed to do that. Why is the judge or the rest of the jury allowed to do that? Like, I feel like they're going back into the deliberation room and picking this guy up, hanging him upside down, and giving him a swirly.
0: Like, you see, you son of a bitch, everybody hates you right now. Everybody, change your mind. Everybody hates you. So,
1: They're just punching. Say not guilty.
0: Yeah.
1: Say not guilty.
0: We have to look at this. I'll give you some of the details in a bit here. But one of the things that sounded so crazy to me was they said they were going to possibly question the juror. And we'll play the audio if it happens. I mean, we got most of our stuff set up in here and we're good to go. But we'll play the audio if this happens. But they said they were going to bring the juror into the courtroom in open court and start drilling the juror who's disagreeing in the Lindsey Clancy case. So they're going to bring him in and be like, hey, juror number 7, everybody hates you. All these other people want to let this lady off for the baby killings. And we're done. We're moving on from this. So you're going to have to flip your vote here. Like the social pressure could not be higher on this person. It's absolutely crazy.
1: Kind of makes you think like, man, good on that juror for sticking to his guns.
0: For real. You know, like, I don't know. Maybe there's a technical reason why he actually shouldn't be coming to the conclusion he's coming to or whatever. But the fact is, like, it takes a lot of bravery to be the one person standing up to 11 people.
1: Sure.
0: Right?
1: 100%. I mean,
0: it is not easy always to take what you think is the moral and right take. I do it all the time here on this show, okay? Even when
2: it's not easy to be me.
3: A martyr.
0: I come to you with what I think is the God's honest truth and the gospel here on the show. Sometimes it's popular, sometimes it's not. That's just the way it goes, all right? But yeah, the Associated Press says a deadlocked jury returns today for the 7th day of deliberations in the Lindsey Clancy trial, a day after the jury's foreperson, that's the old lady with the glasses, the gray-haired lady in her 60s or 70s.
3: That's right.
0: She told the judge a single juror will not follow the court's instructions on reasonable doubt. But maybe the juror is like, my doubt is you know, less reasonable than yours, I guess. I don't even know what that means in so many ways. But the extraordinary disclosure made Thursday in the form of a note delivered to the judge offered the clearest glimpse yet of what may be keeping jurors from reaching a verdict on whether the Massachusetts mother is criminally responsible for this. But I just, like, it's one of those things you have to think about and go, that would be so uncomfortable and difficult. And I'm sure we all have stories about that, which we'll take throughout the show today with your dispatches. Like, moments when you've been the one person. You know what I mean? Like, moments when you've been the one who stands up.
1: I don't even know if I could talk about some of them.
0: Yeah, you've had moments where you've done this? Where it's
1: stand
0: been like,
1: up now.
0: Where it's been everybody against you, and you're like, no, I think this is messed up. I think this is wrong. And then Because social pressure is powerful.
4: True.
0: You can. This is why they call it peer pressure, for God's sakes, right?
3: Like, pressure from your peers. Like
0: Josh started drinking at a very young age because he was peer pressured into it.
3: And I don't regret a second of it.
0: Most three-year-olds don't drink that much alcohol. But well, Josh, you know, is pushed into different. This. Thanks to Rick for the two gifted subscriptions, by the way. We can see you all coming in to the studio as per usual. Kathy, Kurt, Crazy Drunk Cat Lady, Bootsy. Hello, everybody.
1: You got a really good view of Josh's mane right
0: okay.
1: now.
0: They can I watched see us, right? Because why are they asking for the texting service over on chat? Like that usually would be some sort of five-alarm emergency over there.
1: Why are they asking for the texting service?
0: Oh, no. Okay, they said, wait, is that the texting service? I thought there was some sort of strange emergency going on. But we're coming through loud and clear for everybody.
1: Yeah.
0: Right? Okay, good. When that audio happens in the courtroom of the juror getting grilled, we will 100% bring that to you today because I have to hear this. And then the defense literally wanted to bounce this juror and bring a new one in. We ought to talk to Moses about this at some point in time. I didn't know you could do that. Like, there's one juror that's not on our side. We would like to eject that juror and give us one that is. That doesn't really seem like justice. That seems like
1: no,
0: you don't like the outcome that's coming in. And you're like, let's boot this guy.
1: This is a manufactured verdict.
0: Yeah.
1: And I'll bet that we're only really kind of bitching about it right now because this is such a public trial. Like, how many times do you think this may have happened before on a trial that nobody gives a rat's ass about?
0: The trial I know the most about besides this, AJ, is your trial where you were the jury foreman, but it didn't appear like you had a lot of resistance.
1: We deliberated for like all of 5 minutes, and it took 15 minutes for them to tell the judge and walk us back in, and we're like, we're done. We're out of here. Two of those minutes was deciding that I was jury foreman.
0: Maybe there was somebody who really liked being a juror one time, though. And they were like, well, hey, I'm, you know, you guys have all come to a conclusion that these guys were responsible for 9/11, but I don't know. And I'm enjoying being a juror.
1: Hard to say.
0: Maybe Khalid Sheikh Mohammed was a good guy. I do not know.
1: Why do you know the 9/11 hijackers' names by heart?
0: I know.
1: Why do you know their names by heart, buddy? That is a red flag.
0: No, that's a red flag for being a patriot and American. Yeah, that's right. Know thy enemy. Genesis 1:1. Know thy enemy. All right?
3: It doesn't sound right.
0: I think it is. Okay. Elias emails the show, tips@thenewsjunkie.com. Elias says, you've got listeners in Brazil, too. Well, hello. I didn't know we had an affiliate there.
3: Obrigado.
0: I didn't know. Hello to all of our affiliates all over the place hanging out with us today. Just so you know.
1: Portuguesa.
0: If it sounds different, if you're listening in West Palm Beach, Vero Beach, if you're listening in New Orleans, Baton Rouge, if you're listening in somewhere in New York and one of the three stations we're on there, if you're listening wherever, I want you to know that it sounds different today because we are blessed enough to be in a gorgeous studio here at Universal Orlando in the Radio Broadcast Center. All right? C-Lane's so cool that he put his sunglasses on, too.
3: Whoa.
1: Look at me go, friends,
3: guy.
0: To address this. But I didn't know we were...
1: If only there was an alert.
0: I didn't know we were rocking such a huge amount of listeners in Brazil. Hey, News Junkie crew, I've been following and listening to you guys for a long time, and I just wanted to send some love from the Brazilian side of your audience. Believe it or not, Brazilians listen, too. There's a lot of us all over the place, and it says, so, Sean, give the Brazilians a shout-out sometime. Say hello to us. We exist. And feel free to say some good things about Brazil while you're at it.
1: The audience is just so big, there's Brazilians and Brazilians of them.
0: True. Not anymore. We just lost them as a result of that.
3: They had enough.
0: Yeah, that did it. I don't have anything negative to say about Brazil. What are you kidding me?
1: Brazil's great.
0: Now, some other countries, if we get emails from them, we'll see. But I have nothing bad to say about Brazil. I love you.
3: Oh, an email from Saudi Arabia.
0: those are
1: Iran
0: my guys.
1: Checking in.
0: Those are my guys. Sean, this email says, from Bobby, about the boy who thinks he died on 9/11. I will reiterate this for those of you who missed the show yesterday, because it's the most bizarre thing in the world. Where's the camera? Which way am I? It's behind me. Okay. I will reiterate to those of you who missed the show. Yes, that one?
1: Yeah. Yes.
0: Who missed the show yesterday. We had a story about this young boy who was, I think, three years old?
1: Yes.
0: And this three-year-old boy thinks that he died in 9/11, which, of course, the math ain't math in there. It doesn't work. But this three-year-old boy swears to his parents that he remembers being at his office. Again, at three, I didn't know what an office was. But he remembers being at his office, and he remembers the plane crashing into the World Trade Center. And for some reason, he remembers seeing

0: So that's what this emailer is talking about. There's your explanation. Bobby says, Sean, have you never heard of reincarnation? You may not believe it, but some people do. Come on. There was a little boy who died for a few minutes when he was very ill at a hospital, and he said he went to heaven. His parents didn't believe him until he said he talked to his grandfather, who died 40 years before he was born. The parents never even mentioned him. He said he saw his sister, a baby who his mother miscarried, and they never talked about her. When they said, what was her name? He said, she didn't have one because you didn't give her one. Dark. Do you not believe in reincarnation? This kid very well could have died during 9/11. The answer is, I don't know if there's such a thing as reincarnation or God or anything else, and neither do you, neither does anybody else who's roaming this great planet of ours. No one knows. But I know that if it is the case, there aren't people who are aware of it. So, no, I don't believe that kid died and went to heaven. I don't believe in those kind of close calls. I don't believe in those things. I think it's just dreamlike states in your brain, and you create things, all right? I don't think this kid died in 9/11. I don't think that's a crazy take.
1: What a wild take.
0: I'll be the one guy. I'll stand up when everybody else believes the three-year-old died in 9/11. If that's the state we're at right now, I'll be the person. No, I don't believe him. I think he's a three-year-old with a wild but beautiful imagination.
2: You're just a three-year-old.
0: Anonymous emails the show with a confession. And, of course, we're doing Rate My Blank all week long, and we're taking your confessions for Rate My Confession this week. Anonymous says, back when I was 15 or 16 years old, three friends and myself broke into a dentist's office not far from the radio station and stole two large nitrous oxide tanks and several face masks in the middle of the night.
1: Oh, yeah.
0: We hid the tanks in the little space under the headboard of my buddy's waterbed, and there was a rectangle space under the headboards of waterbeds at the time. We plumbed four hoses and four masks so we could all sit around and inhale the gas. Thankfully, there was no lasting effects, and that was an amazing summer. Lost my virginity to, spelled T-O.
1: Your buddy?
0: There may have been some lasting effects. You also used the wrong effects. So, I don't know if this is proof that this didn't affect you. What a time later, junkies, says Anonymous. Thank you for that confession. That's a good one. And then somebody else, Trevor, emails the show. Hey, Sean. Looks like we have an update on the Wheel of Fortune announcer, what he was doing on the plane that got him suspended.
2: Do we have an update on that guy?
0: Sounds like that guy was a major creeper to me. Love the show. Wiggle, wiggle, pop, pop, Trevor. Trevor, my God, are you right about that? Yes, we do indeed have an update on why the announcer for Wheel of Fortune was suspended, investigated by his job.
1: Scrubbed.
0: The only question we have remaining is
3: black scrub.
0: Why there aren't more cops talking to him. So we'll talk about that. We'll talk about what went down there. We'll talk about why we're live today from Universal Orlando and the Radio Broadcast Center here. And we'll get into a whole lot more. It's all coming up next on the News Junkie.
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0: happens on a Friday. Here we are. We're live from Universal Studios, Universal Orlando Resort, doing the show today. Very, very nice to take us in. And we can actually look outside the studio window where we are. This is like the strip where people come into Universal when it turns into Halloween Horror Nights. And Josh was actually here last night, believe it or not. So we'll learn a little bit about what he went through. He's barely talking this
1: morning. What I went through.
0: Yeah, he said it was traumatic. He said it was really, really rough.
2: He scaled over the haunted houses.
1: They did a very good job.
0: Did you run into the, because I talked about this a little bit yesterday, but from Obsession, they have the female character from Obsession, whatever her name is.
1: Freaky Nikki.
0: They've got Freaky Nikki.
1: I was looking. I didn't see her though.
0: Yeah, she wanders around here. There's tons of haunted houses and all that stuff. It's a huge event, obviously. We'll talk about that a little as we roll on in the show today. But that's where we're broadcasting from. You can still, as always, watch the show, youtube.com/thenewsjunkie, and join us. We'll even get into some dispatches that you've recorded and sent along here in just a moment. I saw this and I was like, I don't know if this is marketing or if this is actually true, but there's this new movie that's coming out. Celine, you can tell me. I don't know if it's coming out this weekend, but it's called Buddy. Have you seen anything about the Buddy?
2: I didn't see a Buddy.
0: And it's supposed to look like a horror movie that's about a children's TV show.
1: It's made by the guy that did that Adult Swim bit, Too Many Cooks.
0: Yes, which we tried to watch. Tried.
1: It's long.
0: Okay. Courtney goes, they took another creator, much like Backrooms and Obsession. They took this person who created some content that was viral. It was featured on Adult Swim back in the day. And she goes, we got to watch this short this person did. It's like 12 minutes long. It's not that bad. And I go, we can watch this. It's called Too Many Cooks in the Kitchen.
1: Too Many Cooks. Too Many Cooks.
0: And it starts like an 80s television show with a theme song, Too Many Cooks, Too Many. It's about too many cooks being in the kitchen on an 80s show.
2: Break me off some cooks and we get cooking.
0: The joke is that, great. The joke is that the entire 12-minute.
2: I'm sorry, I didn't start singing the Kit Kat song.
1: Football cream.
0: The joke is the entire 12-minute short that this guy made, and we'll talk about his new movie in a second here, but the joke is that his entire 12-minute short is the intro to an 80s television show over and over and over and over and over and over and over and over and over and over again. So those too many cooks, too many cooks.
1: And it gets weirder as time goes on.
0: And like people are dying and stuff. It's really tough to watch. But he has done a new movie called Buddy that is, as a result of the success of that short that he did, whether I liked it or not, has made its way to theaters this weekend. Now, here's where I said, I don't know if this is marketing or if this is like legitimately happening, but they're saying parents are reportedly bringing their young kids to the movie, thinking that it actually is a kids movie. Because it's got this mascot. He's like, hey, I'm Buddy, everybody. Hey, Buddy here. And then, you know, Buddy.
1: That's
0: like,
1: really good.
0: Thank you very much.
1: You're welcome.
0: I lost out on the audition, but I felt like I really put in.
2: So it was already released. It was released August 28th.
0: Was it?
2: Yeah.
0: So maybe it's just being released somewhere else now because it says the film has become an unexpected box office hit despite its disturbing premise.
2: Because the parents are actually accidentally taking all the kids there?
0: Yeah. This story says a new horror movie is causing concern after parents reportedly brought young children to screenings apparently unaware of what they were about to watch. Buddy, a surreal horror comedy about a murderous children's TV mascot, has reportedly had kids as young as 8 sitting in theaters alongside adults. I guess the adults, like, they didn't know. They said, we're just going to watch this movie. Hey, I'm Buddy. And then Buddy starts just, you know, AK-47 out.
2: I wonder if
1: Khalid Sheikh Mohammed style.
0: Yeah, right. As it were.
2: I wonder. Let's get a count going. Mm-hmm. I wonder if any of the kids are into it. Like, did you ever, as kids, like, when you weren't allowed to watch R-rated movies, somehow slip one past?
0: Oh, I don't know if I was able to, because my parents were in charge of what was on the TV big time.
2: Yeah, but I once somehow, I think my dad just wasn't looking at the label, convinced my dad to rent Time Cop.
0: Okay. Yeah, because that doesn't sound like it's got anything bad
2: in it. Right. There was
1: there was
2: a lot of F words, there was some time travel, a lot of violence, and then there was a couple scenes of nudity, and I was like, score!
0: See, if I did that, I would have acted indignant. when the scenes came on with nudity, I'd be like, what is this? Can you believe it? Time cop.
2: Your dad's like, what are you, gay?
0: I would pretend like I was not even interested in it.
1: Little fairy.
0: So, all right, maybe it's fine. Just let him watch it. Keep the scene on. Who knows what we could put on next year, Terrifier or something. But Buddy, this movie, they said they're going to watch this. I saw a lot of kids in my auditorium last night, said one of the movie theater employees, some younger than 8 years old. There were so many kids in my showing for Buddy. What the heck is that about? And the film's poster doesn't do a lot to show you just how absolutely frightening and shocking the whole thing was. Speaking of frightening and shocking, I guess we got some breaking news coming in.
2: That's right. The jury in Lindsay Clancy's murder case was unable to reach a verdict, and the judge has just declared a mistrial.
0: Oh. So they didn't get to yell at the one juror? Well, he was successful then.
2: Probably did a little bit of yelling at him.
0: That's crazy. He was successful, the one dude.
2: They deliberated 38 hours, 2 hours after the judge said the lone holdout could remain on the jury. The jury sent the judge a note saying it was with a heavy heart that the jury could not reach a unanimous verdict.
0: The jury said that?
2: Yeah.
0: So what? Was with a heavy
2: heart?
0: We
2: know you were counting on us.
0: What is that? That is, there's a lot implied in that, by the way, because it seems, now we're going to have to take some guesses here, and I want you guys to put your sort of prediction.
2: You think they're going to tell us what the 11 wanted versus what the one?
0: Yes, I think they are, and I think they're going to tell us if it was a man or one of the women or whatever that was holding out. But if it was 10 or 11, if it was 11 for not guilty by reason of insanity, and then one who's like, no, I think she knew what she was doing when she killed these kids, or at least was aware of how bad and illegal it was. One person against. If the juror's like, it's with a heavy heart that we tell you that we can't come to any sort of agreement on this case, it's like there's an implication about that one guy that was a standout. It's like we were trying to do something good.
2: It's with a heavy heart that we can't put her away for life.
0: That's weird. The judge said after sending the jury back twice, he was required by law to declare a mistrial. So now, folks in chat and everybody else, it's time to start with the guesses here, and we'll figure this out. What was this one juror? Was it a guy? Was this a male juror? What was this juror for? What was he like? What side? I mean, was he what? Maybe he was on the side for not guilty by reason of insanity or something.
2: Maybe.
0: We don't know. It's crazy, though. So that just.
2: Maybe, like, if you take like a sliver, if you're taking a sliver of the rest of America, maybe he was the one person that was like, she knew what she was doing and she killed those kids.
0: I think that juror, tell me if you think I'm wrong about this. I think that juror is going to have fans. I think there will be people that will be like, you stood up in the face of these people.
2: And that
0: people.
2: Very first fan, Don Light.
0: I thought you were going back to Khalid Sheikh Mohammed.
2: I got to write down his name. If I'm going to continue this bit.
0: Yeah, so I think.
2: Stupid.
0: That's where I thought you were going. Don Light is the person, by the way, who got in trouble for filming the jury. And she now the crazy thing is, Don Light, this woman who's a true crime fan and a fan of Lindsay Clancy, who tried to film the jury and did, and then tried to like hide the video from the cops.
2: Here's the thing.
0: She may end up serving time behind bars and be the only person put in prison over this whole thing.
2: Actually, you're right.
0: That could be the only outcome here. And we don't know when we're going to do this again, because I guarantee you they're going to reboot this whole case.
2: Yeah. This is actually exciting for Don Light, because she gets twice the Clancy trial.
0: Yeah, that's true. Yeah, this is probably the center of her universe.
2: She's probably not going to be allowed within, 5 miles of the place whenever they have a new one.
0: Holy cow.
2: I mean, she's still the self-proclaimed crime junkie. Has a lot more crime to study.
0: I mean, I think about this kind of stuff now and what people will do afterwards. Like, the juror that's the one holdout, I think will have fans. I think legit. I think there will be fans who go, this was brave. What you did was the right thing. This was murder, yada, yada, yada. And then the juror has, like, who knows what happens from there if they want to capitalize on that, on the wave of support that they could indeed get. The jurors can, if they want, I believe, stay anonymous for the rest of their lives.
2: I think it's your option, but I always wondered how that works. Like, when you're in this high-profile jury, you have the option to stay anonymous, but if you go to the press and say, I was on the jury, do they give you some sort of, like, ID or card or proof that you were in the courtroom, because you're never supposed to be on camera. You're never supposed to be photographed. They take you out a side entrance. Like they go through a lot. They jump through a lot of hoops. I almost said
3: hoops.
2: They jump through a lot of hoops to maintain your anonymity.
0: Yeah.
2: And if once it's time that you go, I don't want to be anonymous anymore. I want to speak out. I want to write a book. I want to make the money.
0: For all they know, Josh was his juror.
1: And I was.
0: They have no idea. That you're right. I don't know if you get like a lanyard or something that would imply, like, prove that you were one of the people.
2: Do you like petition the court to say, like, hey, can you confirm with NBC News, with Newsmax, whoever I'm talking to, that I am in fact the person that I say I am?
0: Oh man, hold on. Let me bring this up here, and I probably could switch this so we can screen share at some point in time. But I'll play the audio of what just happened in court with Lindsey Clancy, with the judge declaring a mistrial. Let me see. I'm bringing this up, and let's listen in here. Stand by. This is from the court. It says judge delays. Oh, this says delays declaring a mistrial. No.
2: That's an old tweet thing.
0: Yeah, that's not it. Hold on, because it just was declared a mistrial. The video should be. I'll get it in a second here.
2: TMZ has a play button on this.
0: Here it is. Okay, I got it. Okay. TMZ, thank you very much, but I'll play this.
4: Counsel, have you seen the question?
5: Yes, Your Honor. All
4: right. Yes. All right. And the question is, it is with a heavy heart that we report we are unable to come to a unanimous decision and will not be able to.
2: He keeps calling things questions that are statements.
0: Yeah. He should have read it like a question.
4: Let me ask what
2: it is with a heavy heart.
4: Party's position in regards to
2: that we are unable.
4: Question.
2: It's a couple of verdict.
5: From Hummel's perspective, since the TUI instruction has already been given, and then there was lengthy deliberation after that, I think that it would require a mistrial at this point.
4: Attorney Reddington.
6: Your Honor, my understanding is that this court has the discretion to have the jury sent back for the second time.
0: So the defense wanted them to go back in there. But put that guy's feet to the fire again, baby. They wanted him to go back in there. But the judge said, no, mistrial. So they got to start it all over again after, what, 4 weeks?
1: Something like that, yeah.
0: 4 weeks, all the tax dollars, all the effort, everything that went into that. And then now we don't get any kind of actual verdict out of things. But there's no way that they don't retry this. Yeah, unless they come up to some sort of agreement, like, you know, like a plea deal. Wow, that's going to be crazy to see what happens after this. Do you guys think that juror, that one lone juror, will remain anonymous? Or do you think that they'll come forward and announce who they are?
2: That's hard.
1: Because I would remain anonymous.
2: You think the juror is going to have some fans, but there could also be the opposite. There could be a lot of haters.
0: Yeah. Oh, like, big time.
1: Look what they did to the husband.
0: Yeah, Josh says he would remain anonymous. What would you do in that situation, Steve?
2: You know, it seems like remaining anonymous would be a better idea, but knowing me, like me, be like, it's me, baby, it was me.
0: C-Lane goes out with jazz hands. Hello, my baby.
2: I am the holdout. I am the holdout. Yeah.
0: I think this person, if they were brazen enough to stare into the face of 9 women and two other guys, you know, 11 total people, and say, hey, I disagree with you. And then the pressure is on and on and on. Every

0: Everybody's pressuring them. I think if they did that, the likelihood that they'll also come forward and explain themselves is pretty decent. But we want to see what you think about that. Let us know. Send your emails or your dispatches over at thenewsjunkie.com. All right, quick break. We'll be back with more information about this. Maybe we'll start talking about when they are going to retry this. We have a million other stories to get into that aren't Lindsey Clancy related, but this is the big thing that has people talking in the moment. So we'll keep an eye on that. And all of that is coming up next on the News Junkie.
1: WGY News, I'm Dave Lingley, and here are the top stories. The Albany Center for Independent Living in Del Mar has been ordered to shut down after town inspectors found multiple code violations. The state health department is helping 45 residents find new places to live. Troy City Council voted unanimously to limit Mayor Carmelo Mantello's ability to declare a state of emergency. This after an emergency declaration in April saying that the city would be in, quote, legal jeopardy if it didn't pay for the Flock camera contract, and it would be a public safety risk to the city. She plans to veto the measure. Governor Hochul on Friday announced that temporary lane closures for road and bridge construction projects on New York State highways will be suspended from now until 6 a.m. on Tuesday to ease traffic throughout Labor Day weekend. Next news in 30 minutes. The Capital Region's breaking news. Traffic and Weather Station, 103.1 and 810 WGY.
2: NBC News Radio, I'm Scott Carr. The judge in the Lindsey Clancy murder trial has declared a mistrial after the jury could not break a deadlock. This after the defense appealed the mistrial decision to a higher court and was denied. Clancy admitted to killing her three children in 2023, but pleaded not guilty by reason of insanity. Travelers this Labor Day weekend are seeing record-high gas prices for this time of year. The national average, according to AAA, is now just over $4.14 a gallon. Last week, the average was $4.08. The national average sat at $3.20 a gallon 1 year ago. The Midwest and Mid-Atlantic are under the threat of more severe storms heading into this holiday weekend. Forecasters say intense thunderstorms are expected to reignite over more than 30 million people, largely impacting part of the same area that Thursday's storms also slammed and left more than 500,000 customers without power. 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
3: The WGY AccuWeather forecast, mainly clear, comfy tonight, the low down to 59. A partly sunny day for Saturday, though a shower in spots, the high 75. Sunny and pleasant Sunday, the high 73. Wrapping up the holiday weekend, Labor Day Monday, mostly sunny, a pleasant day with the high 78. Clouds and sun Tuesday, the high back to 78. From the WGY Weather Center, I'm meteorologist Jason Caterina.
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0: trial officially. After all that, it was 11-1 on the Lindsey Clancy jury. We'll get into some of the other drama, some of the things people were saying the jurors were doing in the courtroom. We'll get into some of the rumors, all that good stuff. But we're here. If you could tell things sound or maybe even look a little bit different if you're watching on YouTube.com/TheNewsJunkie. We are here at Universal Studios in Orlando for Halloween Horror Nights. Believe it or not, folks, 35.
1: My gosh.
0: 35.
2: Crazy.
0: Does this mean that Halloween Horror Nights is older than Josh Fowler?
2: Yes.
0: I think so. Only a little bit older than just, I got to throw this out there, folks. Only a little bit older than Christopher Dolores Lane, who, just for the record, turns 40 in a week, right? A week?
1: Yeah, something like that.
2: Very exciting.
0: Now, I asked him, Josh, I was like, are you a little bit worried about that? Are you like stressing turning 40 and like everything else in his life? No, not really. Not bothering me.
2: It's there to worry about.
0: Unaffected. Not bothered at all. So he will be. You could give him an early happy birthday or do it next week even.
1: Yeah.
0: For C-Lane turning 40 years old. But 35 years of Halloween Horror Nights, baby. Ooh. And somebody earlier was like, I want to go by and say hi to you guys, but my ticket doesn't get me in until 4 p.m. Like, well, you know, I mean, you know, you can get here during the day if you want to. Just the least you could do as a fan of the show is purchase yet another ticket and show up here. And if you wave outside the studio window, we will indeed wave back. All right? That's what we'll
2: That's
0: do.
2: That's right.
1: What a promise.
0: You're welcome in advance.
2: We'll acknowledge you.
0: Yeah, you're welcome in advance. And we have, by the way, oh, I forgot what her name was. We had a couple of people, actually, who work at Universal hit me up. I don't know if we should say their names, actually. That might be a bad idea. I was about to
1: blurt it out.
0: You're like, it's... but I don't
2: know. Khalid Sheikh Mohammed.
0: Maybe they don't want to be tied to the show. I don't know. But I had a couple of people from Creative email and say, hey, you guys are coming over here. This is so exciting to have you guys here.
1: Did you tell them to come by and say hi?
0: I did, yeah. I said, sure.
1: She's allowed to walk right in.
0: Yeah.
2: And sit down.
0: Yeah, I mean, that's like... They got like security passes, I'm thinking, yeah. Right? You know, these are people who work at this place, but also listen to the show. And we love them and appreciate them for that. But yeah, 35 years of Halloween Horror Nights. Josh came out here last night and went to a handful of the houses. And one of the ones that I think people are kind of most excited for, because it's innovative, it's smart, and from what I've seen visually, it's killer, is the Ozzy Osbourne haunted house.
2: Yeah, super cool. I bought the t-shirt.
0: Oh, did you? You actually, you bought the merch.
1: Ooh.
0: Last night?
1: Yeah.
0: All right. Look at that. And with,
1: Fritz is going to be so jelly.
0: How much is the music integrated into that haunted house?
2: It's throughout the whole house. Like, there's different scenes with different songs happening. I don't want to spoil anything.
1: Is there a scene where you're walking through, now, bear with me, a crazy train?
2: I'm going to plead the fifth on that.
0: I know the answer to that question, but I didn't know. Are there spoilers for haunted houses?
2: It's so cool. Like, you kind of want to experience without knowing what you're going into.
0: But there's probably a moment
1: where
0: it's like, all aboard! Yeah, and you go on to like some sort of fictitious crazy train.
1: No, I mean, this is what they give us.
2: No, it's a real crazy train.
1: You will take a terrifying trip through Ozzy Osbourne's disturbing world of rock and roll as Halloween Horror Nights pays tribute to the pioneer heavy metal icon across both coasts. You will venture through ancient ruins and foreboding dungeons. Ooh. Before boarding the crazy train.
0: Oh, look, they admitted it there.
2: Fine.
1: For a twisted ride into a realm inspired by the covers of his fan favorite albums, Diary of a Madman, Bark at the Moon, The Ultimate Sin, and Black Rain.
0: All right, hang on, we're looping.
1: He took Purple Rain one step further.
0: We're looping for the stream, people, but I'll
1: fix it.
0: You know how they are. They melt down, they freak out.
1: I know,
0: and I can't tell them what
1: I'm going to do.
0: Freak out. See, they're already like, we're switching to the radio. We're going over to iHeart. It's all right. Okay,
2: That works too.
0: I can't calm them down in the meantime, but it is an amazing haunted house, from what I heard.
2: Super cool.
0: Do they have a giant Ozzy Osbourne at any point in time?
2: They do. And they have a guy dressed like Ozzy that looks pretty convincing, too.
0: It's amazing, man. And I heard, I don't know if C-Lane said this, well, I was trying to reset the stream, which was looping a little bit.
1: Weird, like you were trying to do it, but I did it.
0: Did you? Yeah. Did you fix it? C-Lane fixed it, folks. I wanted you guys to be stuck in a loop for the whole show. I thought, like, you know what would be spooky? The stream goes into a loop mode, and then you never see us again. But I think it was C-Lane, I think, who said, said that the Ozzy Osbourne, his family was like very much involved in.
1: That was definitely me with that expert material.
2: Couldn't have been me that said that.
0: Was it you?
2: Yeah.
0: Oh, you were behind me. I couldn't tell.
2: The bartender last night was like, you know, Sharon had oversight on this
0: house.
2: That's cool.
0: Yeah, they had them directly involved in all of this. All right, you can email the show, tips@thenewsjunkie.com, tips@thenewsjunkie.com. Lots of people are responding to the mistrial in the Lindsey Clancy case. And this person says, I want to be anonymous. It was 11 votes not guilty, I believe, and one male juror that held out for guilty. I don't know if that's confirmed yet. I mean, I think people are just kind of guessing and basing things on what they heard. Anonymous says, if nothing else, I hope people learn that when a mom says, I brought you into this world and I can take you out there, right? They can. Don't mess with moms. What a world, says Anonymous.
1: Yes, that's what's to learn about this. That's exactly the moral of the story.
0: Mike says, if they pull a juror because he doesn't agree with the rest of the jury, I suspect you're opening the door to an appeal or the prosecutor refiling charges. Definitely a Mo question. Certainly, yeah.
1: I think that would be the case if they had come to a verdict.
0: Right.
1: And if they knew that, bullied a juror into going with what everybody said, that would definitely be grounds to file for a new trial.
0: Right. And did that happen in this case is the big question. We don't really know yet, but we do know there was some reports yesterday from the journalists in the courtroom, and they said there was one woman who was just like, obviously upset, huffing and puffing, crossing her arms, not thrilled that they had to go back and talk about this more, upset at the one juror. There was some reports, I don't know if it's true or not, that there was a juror that was kind of giggling a little bit, maybe kind of like laughing at whatever drama that they've been experiencing behind the scenes for the last week or so as they were deliberating this case. A lot of this is just kind of rumors as of now. But if the juror comes out, the juror who was like standing against the other 11 that led to this mistrial as of 30 minutes ago or something, depending on when you're listening to the show. But if that person comes out, that's going to be a big get. Whoever gets that interview, that will be like a solid get. So we'll see what happens and we'll get some more information when that comes down. Let's see. I did see an update here. The judge in the Lindsey Clancy triple murder trial says he intends to declare a mistrial due to a hung jury, but he grants 1 hour for the defense to file an emergency appeal.
2: Ooh.
0: Hang on. Let me see what this actually said. Judge in Lindsey Clancy trial, as if this needed to get any more weird, right? Like we needed any more twists and turns in this case. Now we have yet another one here. Here's what this says. The judge in the Lindsey Clancy trial says he intends to declare a mistrial, but he's giving the defense 1 hour to appeal the mistrial. What? So he's like, I'm about to do this, but you have like 1 hour to get an argument together as to why I shouldn't?
2: Yeah.
0: After a seventh day of deliberations in the Lindsey Clancy trial, the jury has indicated they're deadlocked and cannot come to a unanimous verdict. Judge William Sullivan says he intends to declare a mistrial, but has given the defense 1 hour to make an emergency appeal for a stay. Drama over the holdout juror. The judge said earlier he won't question the juror, even though they talked about this happening. The judge said he won't question a juror who defense said was a lone holdout, according to notes from the jury. Clancy's attorney, Kevin Reddington, said the juror refuses to apply the law and had asked the judge to remove the member. Or maybe he just views it differently. Like, that's the big question. Did this guy, like, sometimes you can go, like, the guy's like, I disagree. Mm-hmm. And then they go, you're not applying the law correctly. Now, that could be true. It could be that he was being obtuse and not paying attention to the law, or it could be that he just...
1: The rest of them were being acute.
0: It could be to him, you know, there's a different meaning for something like reasonable doubt, you know?
1: Right.
0: So...
1: it's like, probably in this guy's view of things, he is... following the law.
0: Yeah.
1: He
0: thinks I'm the only one doing it.
1: Like, I heard what the judge said. I have parsed it, I have read through everything, and I still think I'm right, and I still think you guys are wrong.
0: Yeah, BDM Khan over on Twitch says, one idiot thinks murder is legal. Well, I mean, we don't even really know exactly what the 11-to-1 scenario was, but one can make some guesses, and it does seem like it might have been on that side. And right now, the defense has 1 hour to get a case ready to try to convince the judge not to declare this mistrial. So even though everybody's saying it's a mistrial right now, it's technically not actually a mistrial right in this moment as we're live.
1: I guess not. I mean, it seemed like he declared it.
0: Mm-hmm.
1: He didn't just say it.
2: I declare mistrial.
0: Over on TNJ chat, Anonymous says, Mo question, can a juror get into trouble if they blatantly do not follow a judge's directions?
1: Sure.
0: Yeah, I would imagine so.
1: I mean, any kind of case where... Like the judge will give the same directions over and over again to a jury. It's very, very repetitive, and probably 4 weeks of this annoying. Every time they stand up to go into the room during the trial, I want to remind the jury, don't talk to a fellow jurors about this. I want to remind you to not talk to your family and friends about this. I want to remind you to not search for this on the internet or seek social media. But they do it over and over again because... They still will find jurors in specific cases, not this one, but in other cases that have like gone online or gone and done stuff that's not following the judge's direction. So if they can get in trouble in that regard, there are other directions that the judge can give. And, yeah, you can be held probably in contempt of court.
0: Yeah, and you got to imagine a couple of things. One, the judge probably just wants to get an actual verdict. Because the judge thinks we did all this stuff. Why would we revisit this again? Now, would it be a different judge necessarily if there was a retrial? Or I don't remember with Karen Reed when they did the mistrial and then they did a retrial very, very shortly after. I don't know if it was the same judge.
1: Maybe, maybe not. But when you say the judge definitely wants a verdict, I think the judge definitely wants a verdict. I think the prosecution definitely wants a verdict. The only people who don't have to repeat this whole process is the jury.
0: Yeah,
1: after the rest 5 weeks, of the people have to go do this all over again.
0: Yeah, how long till the jury is on a book tour? Says 2 tickets to Pound Town. We don't know. We don't. There's a lot of questions, but we're going to try to get to some of those answers as we roll on the show. The White House launched some games on their website. I don't know if you guys saw this or not.
2: I saw
0: the
2: best games.
0: I don't know. You could tell vibe coding has spun out of control if the White House now has video games on their website. We'll talk about what's going on.
3: Sleepy Joe could not have video games.
0: We'll talk about what's happening. We have a major AI breakthrough, some insane news on that front, and we're just getting started. We'll get into the second hour of the show that's coming up next on the News Junkie.
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7: NBC News Radio, I'm Scott Carr. A mistrial has been formally declared in the Lindsey Clancy murder trial. District Attorney for Plymouth County, Timothy Cruz, says no decision's been made yet about retrying the case.
8: There'll be no decisions made today regarding that.
7: This after the jury again told the judge they were deadlocked, prompting the judge to declare the mistrial. Clancy admitted to killing her 3 children in 2023, but pleaded not guilty by reason of insanity. The DA says he thinks it's a pretty clear-cut case.
8: The facts are Lindsey Clancy killed her 3 children, and the evidence suggested to us that she was in control of her actions.
7: But Clancy's attorney, Kevin Reddington, expresses confidence about winning the case should it go to a retrial.
9: If I was Tim Cruz, I would probably say I don't think I want to do a retrial because he's going to lose.
7: A status hearing is now set for September 29th. A federal judge has again blocked the Trump administration's mail-in voting rules. On Friday, a judge in Boston ruled the administration's planned restrictions on mail-in voting are likely illegal and should not be implemented before the midterm elections. The order extends the temporary ruling already issued by the judge blocking the post office from moving forward with the new rules. The Trump administration's appealed that block to the Supreme Court. It's the unofficial end of summer, the Labor Day weekend. Scott Pringle tells us a lot of Americans are hitting the road and the skies.
10: So far, smooth traveling for this young fellow whose family made a pit stop along the New Jersey Turnpike.
11: We've almost had no traffic other than when we were getting off the George Washington Bridge.
10: Those traveling by vehicle will feel some pain at the pump with gas prices shooting up in the last week. AAA's Robert Sinclair says gas is about $1 more per gallon than this time last year.
12: Record high gasoline prices for Labor Day.
10: Air travel remains very strong, with the FAA saying this is the busiest Labor Day weekend in the nation's airports in the last 15 years.
7: The National Hurricane Center says Hurricane Lowell is still churning near Hawaii, about 590 miles from Honolulu, packing 150 mile an hour winds. It's expected to pass the island sometime early next week. Scott Carr, NBC News Radio.
13: Filling you in on the shocking details. Just try not to pass out. This is the

0: 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Thanks for hanging out in the world's most viral newsroom. 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There's a, for premium subscribers, a new show, a new secret show is already available for you, because after this show, I know I got to meet Courtney out and get rid of my laptop and all that stuff, but we're going to wander around Universal Studios.
1: Nice.
0: And then tonight go out and do some of the haunted houses.
1: Oh, man. You know what we don't get to do today?
0: What?
1: Go see Jan.
0: Oh, I know. Yeah, our friend Jan. Our friend Jan, who works here, the bar that she works at is under construction.
1: And Juan.
0: At Universal. But they're still around. I'm going to find
2: them. I saw Juan last night.
0: Did you?
1: Oh, where was Juan at?
2: He was at the bar in front of Transformers.
1: Okay.
0: I will tell you, I don't know how much you got into this, Josh, but one of the things that people don't talk about enough here at Halloween Horror Nights, which, you know, kicks off every night from now until after Halloween at Universal Studios, one of the things people don't talk about enough is how good the food is, because they have all of these booths everywhere.
2: Oh, yeah, and there's a ton.
0: And there's theme stuff to all of the different, like, IPs, like Stranger Things. There's food and drinks all over the park that is so good. And go watch a couple of YouTube videos about this before you come, so you can strategically know, you know, which haunted houses you want to go into, what food you want to try out. All of that stuff is very, very useful, I think, before you come here. But it's a blast, man. It's a really good time. Are you coming on Saturday?
1: No, my tickets were for tonight, because originally the plan was that Ashley and I would, you know, she would be off today, and then we would figure out some sort of Jackson situation, but she had to rearrange some stuff, so I might see a house or two and then kind of just sneak out.
0: Oh yeah,
1: unfortunately.
0: Yeah, well, look, we can hang out for a little while after this.
1: Oh, thank you.
2: Yeah. That's nice of you to give us your time.
0: This is two promises in one show. I will, if you buy a ticket specifically to show up here during the show, I will wave at you through the window, and then C-Lane, I will
1: waving through the window.
0: I will stand close to you. I will stand close to you after the show for at least some
1: what
0: period of time.
1: A guy.
0: Depending on how hot it is outside. We are waiting. I guess this is a very strange thing we have going on. Oh my God, there's news breaking everywhere. After all the drama in the WNBA, the WNBA commissioner, Kathy Engelbert, is going to be retiring at the end of the season. They've been trying to kind of push her out because they thought she made a lot of dumb moves with the Sophie Cunningham stuff and with Caitlin Clark, and the way that the league has been positioning themselves for publicity and media moments. So the commissioner of the WNBA is retiring at the end of this season, which is another interesting wrinkle.
3: Damn.
0: And then we kind of have a mistrial, but not really, in the Lindsey Clancy case.
1: Mistrial question mark?
0: Yeah.
1: Well, we should know.
0: They only gave the defense 1 hour to come up with an argument, an emergency argument to stop it.
1: But we should know by the end of the show, by the end of the stream.
0: At this point, it would be hilarious if the judge was like, I accept the defense's argument. Go back and talk about this more. They've been talking about it for 35 hours. There's one guy that they all probably 38 hours. There's one guy that they all probably hate who's like, I disagree with you guys. I think she's a murderer. And the other 11 are like, what are you doing? And that's where this sort of has rested for a while. So if the judge sent them back after this, and it wasn't officially a mistrial yet, those jurors are going to eat this person alive, man.
1: Mm-hmm.
0: That therein is some of the problem, but we'll keep an eye on that. We'll let you know when the information comes across.
1: By this point, I think if I was on the jury and they told me to go back and deliberate some more, mm-hmm. but we know there's no changing this one guy's mind, I would go back in the deliberation room and be like, you guys want to play Hangman
0: or
1: something? You guys,
0: No, you know what you do? You go back in there and go, did you guys hear about those new games they just released on WhiteHouse.gov?
2: They have Flappy Bird, but it's an eagle.
0: Kind of, Josh. Kind of. The White House website. The official White House website. See if you can play one of these, C-Line. How official is this on the website? If you go to WhiteHouse.gov, does it just have a tab that says games now?
1: WhiteHouse.gov/games?
0: It says, official White House website launches arcade games where users can arrest immigrants and build a border wall.
1: Get out.
0: This is where we're at, I guess.
2: If you go to arcade.gov, you can find it.
0: Shut up.
2: Swear to God, I just typed it.
0: Arcade.gov. Is now a White House website where they have video games For the first time in human history, as you might imagine.
1: Which redirects to whitehouse.gov/arcade. So I was a little close.
2: We were both right.
0: Yeah. Whitehouse.gov/arcade features games like Rio Run, where users patrol the line along the Rio Grande River and pick up every crosser in the lot.
1: I got them right here. Look, supply line, sort the school lunch to make America healthy again. Trump savings tycoon, fill your kids' Trump accounts.
0: How many games are there?
1: There's 1, 2, 3, 4, 5 games, and then one is coming soon.
0: Yeah.
1: With it's a question mark. It's very mysterious.
0: That one didn't make the release date. It's like a GTA. It's like not.
1: Oh,
0: not
1: and quite. I thought Josh was joking. Flappy Bill is fly the bald eagle down the National Mall.
0: Oh, see? I thought he was kidding too. That's a literal one of the games? Flappy
1: yes,
0: Bill?
1: Okay. Flappy Bill.
0: So there's Rio Run. This says, will you catch people crossing the border illegally?
1: I really hope that the mystery game that they haven't released yet is something like Wake Up Joe Biden.
0: Sleepy Joe.
2: Don't wake Sleepy Joe.
1: Joe's just...
0: You gotta tiptoe around him in the Oval Office.
1: Joe's just sleeping everywhere, and you have to be the one to be like, you know... hit him with some squirt guns or something.
0: What is happening?
2: You got to destroy the auto pin before he wakes up.
0: Yeah. This says in Run Rio Run, you patrol the line. When you catch one of the people illegally crossing, they suddenly appear in an orange jumpsuit and follow behind you. And then you have to capture all of them. What's the intention? Just good times and memes?
1: Sure.
0: It's the memes at the White House? Is that what we're doing? Okay. So whitehouse.gov/arcade. Are you playing Rio Run now?
1: Or no, I'm trying.
0: It's Flappy Bill.
2: I tried it. It's like Snake.
0: It is. That one's. Are they all low quality?
2: Yeah.
0: I would like something a bit higher quality if we're going to do.
1: You want a GTA 6?
0: If taxpayer dollars are going to be used for video games on the WhiteHouse.gov website, I expect a level of quality.
2: I agree.
0: I want something better out of this. You folks can go play if you'd like. Somebody said Storming Lake Ontario is awesome. Is that another game that they're featuring?
1: It would be funny if it was.
0: The day's not over. There's still a potentiality for more. We've got a lot of things on deck here today. And we, of course, have your dispatches rolling in to the studio. Let me see here. Give me just a second to bring these up. And you can join us with a dispatch. Go over to thenewsjunkie.com. Hit the button to record your thoughts, and then you'll be on the show here right along with us. Let's go to... Oh, we got lots of confessions coming in. Oh, no, I don't know if I should play some of these.
1: Why?
0: Somebody has a confession about Halloween Horror Nights, which worries me greatly. Hold on.
1: You want to scan the transcription to see if it's something that would maybe piss off the people that are outside of this room?
0: I'm rolling the dice on it. We got a confession. Rate My Blank this week, which is our ongoing weekly thing that spans the whole week of the show, is Rate My Confessions. This is one we do every now and then. And we've got some killer confessions so far. Not literally, but, you know, just good
2: yet
0: good entries. Here's Herbie. Herbie with a dispatch.
3: I have a confession to make.
0: Okay.
3: I went to Halloween Horror Night several years ago with a friend, and I was the one that convinced him it was a good idea to feed his wife drinks, because in my experience with my own wife, it usually led to a good night, but for him, it led to a truth serum for his wife. And,
0: okay.
3: Well, awkwardly in front of all of us that were there, she explained to him that she wanted a divorce and did not want to ride home with him, and I had to drive her back to her family's house. It was, I feel kind of bad about giving him that idea, but hey, man. How was I supposed to know? It usually works out well for me.
1: Okay. You said to this man, hey, we're going to Halloween Horror Nights. It's a great time. And if it's anything like me and my wife's situation, if you feed your wife a bunch of drinks, you are going to get lucky tonight. She is going to bang you. And instead, she went the full opposite direction.
0: She said, I want a divorce at Halloween Horror Nights. She's like, you know what's scary? This marriage. I'm out of it. Holy cow.
2: I imagine it happening, in the middle of a scare zone, and right after she does it, a clown comes.

0: Sure.
1: It was inevitable.
0: You undelayed the inevitable.
1: Yeah, it was going to happen anyhow. So you just sped things up, I think. So many other confessions. Here is, we didn't do this one, I don't think. Here's Fatty Maddie with the dispatch.
2: Dear News Junkies, when I was in high school, I was dating someone for quite a while. And her and I were doing well, but then I wasn't sure if I wanted to break up with her or not. So instead, I was just really hoping, almost daily, that she would just get, like, kidnapped or disappeared off the earth.
3: My God.
2: So I wouldn't have to. And then maybe I could have that, like, that sympathy of being, oh, no, you're the guy that had his girlfriend disappeared for you. So, yeah, I don't know. I don't know if I should feel bad or not feel bad about that confession. But, yeah. That was it.
1: What's happening, man?
0: Dude, what? He didn't want to break up with the girl, so he hoped she got kidnapped, because if that happened, this is two birds, one stone. A, I don't have to break up with her, and B, I'm going to get all this sympathy ass.
1: Yeah.
0: Because they're going to be like, oh, I'm so sorry your girlfriend got kidnapped.
1: And he's like, I was so in love with her. But then you segue that into just a buffet. Just after that,
0: I got plenty to eat at home.
1: This feels a little bit like Will Ferrell in Wedding Crashers. Didn't he have, like,
0: he was crashing funerals?
1: He was funeral crashing, yeah. There. So
0: cleaning up.
1: Yeah, like going into that lane is a little dark. But all right, thank you for your confession. You're absolved of that. We're waiting for yours. A lot of reaction in chat. You can join us.
0: Do you think
1: he
0: thought about that a lot, or if it was just like a fleeting thought and he felt really bad about it?
1: He's still thinking about it all these years later, apparently.
0: You know.
1: Join us with your dispatch, your confessions. We do have some good ones. I think that should get a bookmark,
0: yeah,
1: too,
0: for sure.
1: Let me give that one to Fatty Maddie. There you go.
0: Coming in hot on a Friday.
1: Yeah. All right. We'll take a quick break. When we come back, we'll give you any updates on all the stories that we're following here. Obviously, a teacher is in big trouble. We'll get to that and why this teacher is going viral for something that they set up as a rule in their classroom. On the hot sheet in a little bit, we'll give you the insane update on what happened with that announcer from Wheel of Fortune we were talking about. It's a doozy, okay? It's a doozy, but that as well is coming up next on the News Junkie.
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0: are live at Universal Studios for Halloween Horror Nights. It's a scary time here, but you gotta check it out. If you've never been, make the trip, man. Do it. Come out here and hang out with us. And they have this going on until, I think, the beginning of November. Like, I think it actually
1: goes for a while.
2: Like November 1st or 2nd or something. Usually they'll finish off the weekend. I don't know what the calendar looks like this year, but it goes hard in October.
0: Yeah, it's like some of those days are kind of hard to get in. Like, the closer you get to Halloween, so make sure you get your tickets now.
2: But they've got a lot of stuff this year that, they open a couple houses early for people to check out. They used to make you wait in those little waiting zones mm-hmm. while they got everybody else out of the park. But now you can get your wristbands early because I think my mom said she went and she hit like a bunch of houses, but some of them were open at like 2 p.m.
0: Right. Well, yeah. There, I mean, and there's that, and then there's the most acoustic thing in the world that Courtney has wanted to do is when they have the lights on tours.
2: Build a train set?
0: She wants to build a train set while they do the lights on tours.
2: Ooh. Oh, they yeah, do no, that's the, fine.
0: They do.

0: the haunted houses because she can't go into them. She's like, she gets a little hypersensitive of the scary stuff. And
1: now, Josh, when you were at the park last night for Halloween Horror Nights, did you see this is a thing that has like really blown up in the last couple of years since phones have been so much more faster and capable and all that stuff. Did you see anybody live streaming just on a live stream walking through the park, kind of talking to their followers and just walking through?
2: Actually, no.
1: I think I've seen a couple already walk by today.
2: No, yeah. We saw that guy out there earlier with like the 360 cam on a stick or whatever, but I didn't really see anyone doing that last night.
1: When I did a Mardi Gras gig in the park here once, one of the guys that was like the leader of the band was like, oh, I know. You end up like recognizing when you work in the park these live streamers who have like a little setup and stuff, but they'll just walk through the park and be like, oh, let's watch this band, oh, let's see this show, and they do the whole thing, and they're just live streaming the entire time, which,
0: you know what,
1: sounds like to me exhausting, but to Sean the best thing ever.
0: Well, no, just, I was just thinking this is genius cross promotion opportunity for us. So if we have some of our people go find somebody streaming in Universal even right now, like C-Lane's saying, and then they convince them in their chat, hey, you got to go to the radio station.
1: Sure.
0: There's a radio show going on there. Then
1: they probably think of us as a bunch of oldos.
0: Probably, but guess what? The like, people,
1: look at those analog clocks in there.
0: We'll
1: just
0: be like,
1: ticking
0: we're streaming
1: around
0: too, you know? Like, and it'll be way more exciting for them to watch our stream than wander through this amazing first world theme park, right? Yeah, that'll be much more entertaining. C-Line, I feel like this one would have angered you when you were a young student, just a young grasshopper.
1: Mm-hmm. When I was a young warthog.
2: Young warthog.
0: At Dr. Phillips High School?
1: Right down the street from here.
0: Shouts out to the Dr. Phillips High School folks who went where C-Line went. But there is a teacher that's going viral. This one is in Milwaukee, and it's a Milwaukee Public Schools teacher.
1: Milwaukee.
0: I think I pronounced it right. And this teacher is saying, flat out, there's a rule in my classroom. All right? There are no exceptions, no nonsense. This is the way it goes. The rule in my classroom is no bathroom passes. All right? Not giving them away to him or her or you or anybody else. No bathroom passes. We're not giving them out. The guy says,
1: that's inhumane.
0: The guy says he's a teacher at Rufus King High School. So this is a high school where this is happening. And the Milwaukee Public Schools sent a letter to families saying that it's not their policy, but this is what he does in his classroom, I guess. He says, I will not be giving bathroom, water, or visiting other class passes. Didn't know that last one was an option.
1: Sure.
0: Visiting other class passes, weird, bathroom passes, and water passes. Somebody's going to be in the comments. Well, if kids need to go to the bathroom, you should let them go to the bathroom. Too bad. Our classes are 50 minutes long, 5-0. You will learn. You can hold it, or I need to be using it during passing time. I don't know what that means. I think it's saying like,
2: or you need between.
0: I need to be using it during passing time. But I think it's saying like, do it in between classes. He says, my class is short. It's 50 minutes. You got to go to the bathroom. Too bad. So sad. Not happening here. Flat out not giving passes in my classroom. I wonder, though. Like, if you had, I bet some parents will say, I don't care. Get up in his class if you have to go use the bathroom.
1: I've told you this before. One of the only times that my mother, when I was growing up, told me that she would be okay with me deliberately disobeying a teacher or, an adult in charge or something like that, you know, being disobedient,
0: mm-hmm,
1: would be if I really had to go to the bathroom and they just flat out told me no.
2: Disobedient.
1: Like, insubordinate.
0: Yeah, yeah. He's picking up new words over here.
2: I mean, it's a cool
0: one. She said disobedient at the time. He wasn't old enough to know.
1: As I said it, I was like, I had the right word in my head, and the word that came out,
0: are you being disobedient?
1: But she said like that was the only, that was the one time that I could remember where it was like, hey, you know, you have to be respectful to adults. You have to, you know, in school, teachers, you have to do what they say. You know, I better not hear about you mouthing off or doing things that are against the rules.
0: But
1: if there's a situation in which somebody says that you can't go to the bathroom and you legitimately really have to go.
0: Yeah.
1: I mean, and then let them talk to me.
0: Would you do that for Jackson?
1: Sure.
0: Yeah, I think that would be pretty common.
1: Right now, he just goes in his pants.
0: Which is nice freedom, man. It's free for him, not for you.
1: Sure.
0: It's not nice for you, but it's nice when you can do it.
1: He went all week at school. This
0: oh, morning. Did he? Yeah, that's pretty impressive. Right. You know? Yeah. I do love when you're Jackson's age, you get credit for stuff that you don't get credit for otherwise.
2: Like the normal things.
0: I can't go home to Courtney and be like, 6 out of the 7 days of this week, I didn't crap my pants. Yeah. So overall, pretty good numbers I'm putting up. But I think most people would say, like, hey, if you're in this guy's class and he's telling you no matter what, you can't get a bathroom pass, just get up.
1: Now, I did one time mouth off to a teacher that told me I couldn't go to the bathroom, but to her credit, I did ask to go to the bathroom like pretty much every day because mm-hmm. her class was during A lunch and I had B lunch, but all my friends were in A lunch. So I would always like, as soon as she was done talking and it was like work time, I'd be like, hey, can I go to the bathroom? And I would go like see my friends during a lunch.
0: Unbelievable. Statute of limitations is up on this, hopefully.
1: Yeah, yeah. Yeah, but she's probably dead.
0: What Jesus. Is that? What's a swerve? All right, folks. You can hang out with us on the show and send us your dispatches. I hesitate to get into too many of them just based on what the last couple were, but they were also good. So we'll take your confessions for Rate My Blank this week, and we'll work a few of those in. Also, your emails, if you want to be anonymous, put that up on top of the email, tips@thenewsjunkie.com. Amber emails the show and says, for the teacher who says no to bathroom passes across the board, I would tell my daughter if she gets her period, just go. F that guy, says Amber.
2: Yeah.
0: I think this is the majority opinion, actually, would be my guess. I don't think this is 11v1.
1: What is this teacher proving? Like, I've told you guys before, one of the weirdest rules I ever had given down to me by a teacher was senior year of high school. My English teacher said she doesn't want people to say bless you after somebody sneezes.
0: Mm-hmm.
1: She didn't allow it. And if somebody did, she would get mad and say, like, no, I don't allow bless yous in here. Because she
0: could. That's weird.
1: It wasn't a God bless you. She wasn't trying to, like, it was not some sort of anti-religious stance she
0: was
1: taking. What
0: was it?
1: She said that saying bless you is a waste of time, and she doesn't allow time wasting in her class. And guess.
0: What in the Henry Ford is this woman up to?
1: And guess what got taken up by her explaining her bless
0: yeah, right,
1: you
0: right, right.
1: thing? You know, it's like Cry Man Squaw, FNC.
2: Double time.
0: Wait, so she said that it was inefficient?
1: Yes.
0: And a waste of time.
1: It was a rule based on inefficiency that you were not allowed to say bless you when somebody sneezed in the class.
0: Did anybody get their head smashed for accidentally doing it?
1: Yeah, I think I said it by mistake, and I apologized to her for saying bless you to a fellow student.
2: And wasted more time apologizing.
1: You know, and she shot me a look, and it was just like, she was such a weirdo. And she retired mid through that year. Like, in the first 9 weeks of that school year, she retired, and they brought in some new young guy to teach the class.
0: Did he let you say bless you?
1: Yeah, he didn't care. He thought that was when we told him that was her rule, he was like, are you kidding me? That, like, this is the stupidest thing I've ever heard.
0: Started doing it in the most obnoxious way ever, so he also came on board with her idea of thinking
1: on her bless you.
0: You just scream it at the top of your
1: bless
0: lungs.
1: Bless you.
0: Like an operatic version of it.
1: And
0: no wonder she didn't like that.
1: So but the very last day she was there, it was like she was like coming in to like introduce the new teacher and say goodbye, and she was walking out. We all yelled, bless you. We all.
0: That's what killed her.
1: We were like, screw
0: yeah.
1: you.
0: Yeah, that's what did it.
2: Bitch. Rip.
0: All right. Another email coming in. Somebody has a confession for us. Jeremy says, this was in 2007, and it's what your taxpayer dollars paid for. He says, I was a lowly E-4 dirtbag engineer soldier assigned to a route clearance platoon. We went out finding IEDs. My God, he's like literally an IED hunter.
2: Thank you for your service.
0: Yeah. You know what? I don't even care what you're confessing. Whatever it is, as long as it doesn't end with bodies.
2: It might be a massacre.
0: Could be. Have you heard of the Baghdad massacre?
2: Have you heard of Abu Ghraib?
0: I was the one who stacked the bodies at Abu Ghraib. We are going to get kicked out of here. when we first got there, we were briefed multiple times over about General Order Number 1, he says, when they got to, did he say it was Iraq? He said 2007, so yeah. It was dummy down to no effing. That was the rule. General order number one, no doing that. Us guys on my team made a challenge to, God, I can't say half of the story, to pleasure ourselves in the most memorable place while we were deployed in response. Some guys took pics of themselves doing this in porta potties, leadership living arenas, or areas rather, and things like that. On one particular mission, I was operating the Husky, which is a single-seater vehicle that looks like a grader. I was called up to interrogate what was believed to be a bomb. As I moved up, I had an epiphany. I spent a few seconds looking at this and verified it was 255-millimeter artillery rounds. After that, I proceeded to self-fornicate to completion. I then announced to the entire patrol that I had won the challenge. It took a few seconds, but eventually my buddy came back over the radio and said, "You're an effing R word." There you go. Oh, my God.
2: I'm glad our tax dollars went to that.
0: Yeah. All right. There you go. Thank you for that. Tipsofthenewsjunkie.com. You can send your messages in as well. This one has brought out some...
1: You bookmarking that one?
0: I mean, it's an email. It's an email. But I think we should still consider email.
1: All right. I
2: agree.
0: People
2: that
0: don't
2: was
0: necessarily
2: fun.
0: Want to get there.
1: The guy that hunted IEDs.
0: Yep, IED hunter who did the thing.
1: Cranked it.
0: Yeah, in front of a bomb, or what he thought was a bomb, or what was supposed to be a bomb at the time. I don't know what to
1: Was it not a bomb?
0: He said it was some whatever millimeter shells, so... I don't know enough about bombs, ordinances, explosives.
1: Bomb.
0: All of that good stuff. all right, we have to take a quick break. When we come back, we'll be back live from Universal Orlando Resort. And we're here for Halloween Horror Nights. They haven't kicked us out yet. I think that's a good sign.
1: Sure.
0: I'm just going to rely on that being a good sign. When we return... We're going to be doing the hot sheet with the update on what happened to this Wheel of Fortune announcer. And suffice to say, we were wondering, like, what did this guy do? What's he accused of? Why are they being so mean to him? They're cutting him out of the show. They're going through the process of editing his voice out. What the hell did this Wheel of Fortune announcer do? And then the bomb dropped. And that, not like Iraq, but, you know, the bomb dropped in many ways.
1: What's the guy's name?
0: We'll give you the update. Not like Khalid Sheikh Mohammed. You got to write that down.
2: Is important.
0: We'll give you the update on this story. That is coming up next on the News Junkie.
3: The WGY AccuWeather forecast through the overnight hours. It remains mainly clear and comfy, the low reaching 59. Later on our Saturday, partly sunny, a pleasant day, but a shower in spots, the high 75. Sunny, nice day on Sunday, the high 73. Labor Day Monday looking fantastic, mostly sunny and pleasant with the high up to 78. From the WGY Weather Center, I'm meteorologist Jason Catarina.
4: NBC News Radio, I'm Scott Carr. The judge in the Lindsey Clancy murder trial has declared a mistrial after the jury could not break a deadlock. Here's Lisa Carton.
5: Defense attorney Kevin Reddington expressed confidence about winning the case should it head to a retrial.
6: If I was Tim Cruise, I would probably say I don't think I want to do a retrial because he's going to lose.
5: It comes after the defense appealed the mistrial decision to a higher court and was denied. A status hearing is now set for September 29th.
4: Travelers this Labor Day weekend are seeing record high gas prices for this time of year. The national average, according to AAA, is now just over $4.14 a gallon. Last week, the average was $4.08. The national average sat at $3.20 a gallon 1 year ago. The National Hurricane Center says Hurricane Lowell is still churning near Hawaii, about 590 miles from Honolulu, packing 150-mile-an-hour winds. It's expected to pass the island sometime early next week. Scott Carr, NBC News Radio.
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0: Just a moment. Live from Universal Orlando in the beautiful broadcast studios here. Thanks for hanging out with us today. Before we get into the hot sheet, I just witnessed the greatest thing of my entire life. I was one of my favorite
1: things. That was so
0: funny. There was some younger dude, I mean, like maybe 18, 19, 20 or something, and he comes up to the window of the studio here. We're doing one of these things where if they look at the studio where we are here in Universal Studios.
1: Can you show the stream, you know, what's like where what the view is outside kind of?
2: We got the mystery machine out here.
0: Yeah. There you go. We got, there's the props for Halloween Horror Nights. There's like
2: That's a scare zone right out there.
0: And when you look through the window, they can't usually see us. So people will sometimes like fix their hair, their pants.
1: You have to look really closely because you do see your reflection a little more. And then once you get right in on it, you can see us.
0: So this young guy comes right up and I go, ceiling. The guy's about to look through the window. And he cups his hands by his face and he puts his head up to the glass. And he was the most disappointed person I've ever seen in my life.
1: He couldn't be any less interested. Maybe he thought it was going to be something like Halloween related.
0: He threw his hands up.
1: He was annoyed at how uninteresting what he saw inside was.
0: He looked into this studio and decided that is the lamest thing at Universal Studios. That is the thing that I'm not going to tell anybody
1: about. If he had the time of his life at Halloween Horror Nights, I still think we
0: could get a one-star review.
1: I still think there could be a four-star review. Why did you do four and not five? Well, because I looked in that window at Universal Studios Radio and could not be less impressed with what I saw in there.
0: He threw up his hands. He angrily stormed away from the broadcast window. Usually people just notice there's somebody in here and they'll like wave at us and they'll go, well, those people must be famous or something. But this guy was like, throws his hand.
2: Let's go find him and bring him in here.
0: Get in here, sir. He's angry about something. Maybe Lindsay Clancy fan. I don't know.
2: Maybe his wife divorced him.
0: I don't know. Yeah, could be. That could be happening. All right, let's do the hot sheets.
15: Check the hot sheet. It's in news. But not like real important news.
16: Best investigator reporting on the planet.
15: The top stories from the people on your screens and speakers are on the hot sheet. With C-Lane.
1: That's right. It's the top stories of the nonsense news. Mm-hmm. A couple of them. Maybe not five. There might not be a five.
0: You got to do all of them. Is there one that you're worried about the content, considering where we're broadcasting?
1: No, I just don't have that many.
0: Oh, okay.
1: I'm just being completely...
0: Welcome to the top 2.5 stories.
1: I'm just being much more transparent than that window the disappointed kid looked through.
0: All right.
1: And just saying, we have some time to spend on this Wheel of Fortune one.
0: Okay.
1: But really, really quickly... SNL UK, the great experiment on the other side of the pond, is coming back for, I believe, season two.
0: Okay.
1: Season two, they tried it out. They liked it. Tina Fey hosted the very first episode, and it was enough of a hit that they're going for more, and they've snagged a wicked new guest host for the season two opener.
0: I mean, if Tina Fey was the season one opener, that's a pretty big get.
1: It's a wicked...
0: Oh, yes. John Travolta?
1: No, not a wicked. No.
0: Oh, wicked. Oh, the lady with the fingernails.
1: No,
0: Cynthia.
1: No. Jeff Goldblum. Jeff Goldblum will be the guest host for the season two.
0: Why is he wicked?
1: Because he's in Wicked.
0: Oh, I've never seen Wicked.
2: His face is literally on the side of the building just outside of here.
0: Oh, maybe that's who that guy was looking for when he looked.
2: Yeah, he's like, I thought Goldblum was going to be in there.
1: This is the Goldblum room.
0: There's zero Goldblums in this studio.
1: He's an SNL veteran. He's hosted the NBC series twice before in 1993 and 1997. He'll be joined on the UK version by musical guest C-Matt, I'd never heard of, Irish singer-songwriter and Brit Award nominee. They haven't announced any more guest presenters, but season one hosts included Tina Fey, Hannah Waddingham, and Nicola Coughlin. Mm-hmm.
2: Sure.
1: I don't know the last one. Hannah Waddingham.
0: C-Matt? C-Lane?
2: C-Matt's a woman, by the way.
0: Oh, is it?
1: Oh, C-Matt.
2: C-Matt.
1: Hey, no. Party of the century. not partying super hard right now is Pawn Stars star Rick Harrison. He's recovering in the hospital after undergoing major surgery. Spokesperson for the Harrison family of Pawn Stars fame tells TMZ Rick went in for what was expected to be a routine stent procedure, but doctors discovered a much more serious issue that required bypass surgery.
0: I feel like the doctor should have done that negotiation meme, you know?
2: Best I can do is another stent.
1: Let me get my bypass guy in here. I don't know much about this, but I gotta. Let me call him. He's got a shop down the way, and I'll see about this bypass thing. The reality star is resting comfortably and looking forward to a full recovery. Now, somebody who is going to need some time for recovery, this Jim Thornton guy. We found out earlier this week
0: that
1: Wheel of Fortune randomly suspended their voiceover guy, their host, their announcer, because of some allegations. But all they said was allegations. And they said that the pilot had law enforcement meet this guy at the gate when they landed. They interviewed him for what his attorney described as about 5 minutes and let him go on his way. But now Sony Pictures Studios, months later, has come out and said, we have gotten rid of this guy. He's suspended pending investigation. But meanwhile, they're recasting his role. And we thought, well, Sony must believe whatever these allegations are.
0: We were saying, what do they know that we
1: What do they know that we don't know? And now we've found out TMZ has gotten a hold of photos that Wheel of Fortune announcer Jim Thornton photos of him on the flight in question that somebody, one of these looks way too sharp, by the way, this one here, you see that?
0: Where you
1: see the chat? Like,
2: it's pretty impressive.
1: Doesn't it look enhanced?
0: Yeah.
1: Thornton was on an American Airlines flight back in May from Charlotte to LA when a passenger eyed his laptop and saw him in a disturbing chat room. The passenger says she saw images and texts. Now the pictures we have don't have any images. Whether or not she took some, whether or not he was looking at any images. But it appeared that Jim Thornton, the announcer for Wheel of Fortune, was in a chat room for pedophiles.
0: Right. It looks shockingly visually like TNJ chat. But just to be clear,
1: why would
0: it's
1: you want
0: not.
1: To say that out loud? Why would you ever say?
0: It looks like chat.thenewsjunkie.com, but I just want to be very clear. It is not. It is like it is a very nefarious chat room.
1: Correct. One of the messages she saw said, couple of cute boys and a hot little girl. Another read, all you can eat. It says boy fet. I thought it was a misspelling of boy fest, but boy fay sounds like, you know, because of all you can eat, sounds like it would have been more of what he was aiming for. There's another message referencing CP, which the passenger believed stood for child porn. As a result, the passenger notified a flight attendant and shared the photos with the crew. The captain notified authorities, like we discussed earlier. This chat, he goes by Nicholas B77, and he says things like, it's crazy doing name of this chat room from the sky. And Starry Nights guy says, wait, you're on a plane, right? What if someone sees? And he said, yes, exactly. Now, I could also see, and this is going to be important in a second here, that he's using a Tor browser, which is typically used by people who are doing stuff that they don't want to get caught
0: doing. So this is like deep web, dark web, whatever you want to call it. Use this browser to hide what you're doing.
1: It looks like a regular-ass URL. I'm not going to try and go to it.
0: No, thanks.
1: It looks like a regular-ass URL. And he says, I hide the part that says, so it's just a few lines. It's a big middle finger to the man who takes away every... And that part is kind of cut off.
0: The crazy thing about this is we've literally just done a series of stories about people on planes with their text messages getting them in trouble because somebody else takes a picture.
1: Correct.
0: You like you should know, hey, people do see things. It's very close quarters on a plane. I hate to say this. You shouldn't be in these creepy, weird, criminal chat rooms to begin with. But if you're going to, like you're on a plane, somebody's going to take photographs.
1: Wow. Let's see. This one had the one that got cut off. Where did he say? Because there's something in here that they're not really reporting on. Okay, I hide the part that says name of chat, so it's just a few lines. It's a big middle finger to the man who takes away every other enjoyable activity we CLs have, I'm guessing. The H, it's H, and then it's cut off.
0: Yeah.
1: CL is not something I've heard of, but I mean,
0: I have
1: if
0: some
1: you
0: ideas.
1: Go with CP,
0: yeah.
1: CL sounds like lover?
0: Yeah, that's what, oh, that's weird, man.
1: He also...
0: You can understand why Wheel of Fortune would be like, see you later.
1: He also talks a bunch about whether or not cranking it on the plane counts as the Mile High Club. And just, and really, like, whilst...

0: wearing his Wheel of Fortune jacket expects nobody to have seen any of the messages that he says.
1: So from what I heard, the chat room, this is so weird. So there's a chat room for like people who are feeling suicidal.
0: So the Wheel of Fortune announcer's attorney said he often visited a suicide prevention website named 988lifeline.org and its chat forum, chat.988lifeline.org. Now, the word lifeline is in the URL of this chat room, but it is not 988. It is not about suicide. And if you're trying to talk to people about suicide prevention, you typically don't use a Tor browser unless you're telling them to do it.
1: Well, my favorite thing is his attorney, I don't know if it's on there, his attorney was like, once he realized it wasn't a suicide chat room and that it was for something very, very different, he escaped from the room and has never gone back again.
0: When did he realize? Yes. After talking about cranking it in flight?
1: He said, once he realized he was in the what room he was in, he escaped out of that and he's never been back.
0: He said, I wonder if you were really horny, how fast you could in flight. Bet it's happened a lot under blankets. Wow. So, yeah.
1: Well, okay, and now we know why. I mean, that's...
0: Oh, yeah, there's no reason Sony Pictures would ever want to keep this guy on. And now I know why they sent the editors back into the editing room and said, take his voice out of this right now. Scrub him from every piece of media we have. Mm-hmm. Doesn't look like... And, you know, whether or not charges are filed against Jim Thornton, because I don't know if there are any more photos that they haven't published that are more damning, but this is enough, I think, for the court of public opinion to go, hey, this dude's an absolute creepo, and he's probably not getting hired anytime soon.
1: Man.
0: Hey, let's wrap it up with a hot sheet here. Trying to put some space in between.
1: Somebody said CL, suicide lover, and they spelled suicide with a C. That's what he thought it was. Yeah.
0: If you are shopping for a new home and you get that quote from the bank, don't just sign the papers and say, I'll take it. 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
1: Thank you, C-Lane. Quick break. When we come back, we'll get into the second half of the show. Lindsay Clancy is going even more viral. She had a sticker. There's a secret sticker on her wheelchair. I'll explain. That's coming up next on the News Junkie.
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7: Filling you in on the shocking details. 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This is the

0: Friday, everybody. 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
1: Nice.
0: And then tonight go out and do some of the haunted houses.
1: Oh, man. You know what we don't get to do today?
0: What?
1: Go see Jan.
0: Oh, I know. Yeah, our friend Jan. Our friend Jan, who works here, the bar that she works at is under construction.
1: And Juan.
0: At Universal. But they're still around. I'm going to find them.
2: I saw Juan last night.
0: Did you?
1: Oh, where was Juan at?
2: He was at the bar in front of Transformers.
1: Okay.
0: I will tell you, I don't know how much you got into this, Josh, but one of the things that people don't talk about enough here at Halloween Horror Nights, which, you know, kicks off every night from now until after Halloween at Universal Studios, one of the things people don't talk about enough is how good the food is, because they have all of these booths everywhere.
2: Oh, yeah, and there's a ton.
0: And there's theme stuff to all of the different like IPs, like Stranger Things. There's food and drinks all over the park that is so good. And go watch a couple of YouTube videos about this before you come, so you can strategically know, you know, which haunted houses you want to go into, what food you want to try out. All of that stuff is very, very useful, I think, before you come here. But it's a blast, man. It's a really good time. Are you coming on Saturday?
1: No, my tickets were for tonight, because originally the plan was that Ashley and I would, you know, she would be off today, and then we would figure out some sort of Jackson situation, but she had to rearrange some stuff, so I might see a house or two and then kind of just sneak out.
0: Oh yeah,
1: unfortunately.
0: Yeah, well, look, we can hang out for a little while after this.
1: Oh, thank you.
2: Yeah, that's nice of you to give us your time.
0: This is two promises in one show. I will, if you buy a ticket specifically to show up here during the show, I will wave at you through the window, and then C-Lane, I will...
1: Waving through the window.
0: I will stand close to you. I will stand close to you after the show for at least some period of time. Depending on how hot it is outside. We are waiting. I guess this is a very strange, strange thing we have going on. Oh, my God, there's news breaking everywhere. After all the drama in the WNBA commissioner, Kathy Engelbert, is going to be retiring at the end of the season. They've been trying to kind of push her out because they thought she made a lot of dumb moves with the Sophie Cunningham stuff and with Caitlin Clark, and the way that the league has been positioning themselves for publicity and media moments. So the commissioner of the WNBA is retiring at the end of this season, which is another interesting wrinkle.
3: Damn.
0: And then we kind of have a mistrial, but not really, in the Lindsey Clancy case.
1: Mistrial question mark?
0: Yeah.
1: Well, we should know.
0: They only gave the defense 1 hour to come up with an argument, an emergency argument to stop it.
1: Well, we should know by the end of the show, by the end of the stream.
0: At this point, it would be hilarious if the judge was like, I accept the defense's argument. Go back and talk about this more. They've been talking about it for 35 hours. There's one guy that they all
1: 38.
0: Probably 38 hours. There's one guy that they all probably hate who's like, I disagree with you guys. I think she's a murderer. And the other 11 are like, what are you doing? And that's where this sort of has rested for a while. So if the judge sent them back after this, and it wasn't officially a mistrial yet, those jurors are going to eat this person alive, man.
1: Mm-hmm.
0: That therein is some of the problem. But we'll keep an eye on that. We'll let you know when the information comes across.
1: By this point, I think if I was on the jury and they told me to go back and deliberate some more, mm-hmm. but we know there's no changing this one guy's mind, I would go back in the deliberation room and be like, you guys want to play Hangman
0: or
1: something? You guys,
0: No, you know what you do? You go back in there and go, did you guys hear about those new games they just released on WhiteHouse.gov?
2: They have Flappy Bird, but it's an eagle.
0: Kind of, Josh. Kind of. The White House website. The official White House website. See if you can play one of these, C-Lane. How official is this on the website? If you go to WhiteHouse.gov, does it just have a tab that says games now?
1: WhiteHouse.gov/games?
0: It says, official White House website launches arcade games where users can arrest immigrants and build a border wall.
1: Get out.
0: This is where we're at, I guess.
2: If you go to arcade.gov, you can find it.
0: Shut up.
2: Swear to God, I just typed it.
0: Arcade.gov. Is now a White House website where they have video games For the first time in human history, as you might imagine.
1: Which redirects to whitehouse.gov/arcade. So I was a little close.
2: We were both right.
0: Yeah. Whitehouse.gov/arcade features games like Rio Run, where users patrol the line along the Rio Grande River and pick up every crosser in the lot.
1: I got them right here. Look, supply line, sort the school lunch to make America healthy again. Trump savings tycoon, fill your kids' Trump accounts.
0: How many games are there?
1: There's 1, 2, 3, 4, 5 games, and then one is coming soon.
0: Yeah.
1: With it's a question mark. It's very mysterious.
0: That one didn't make the release date. It's like a GTA. It's like not.
1: Oh,
0: not
1: and
0: quite.
1: I thought Josh was joking. Flappy Bill is fly the bald eagle down the National Mall.
0: Oh, see? I thought he was kidding too. That's a literal one of the games? Flappy
1: yes,
0: Bill?
1: Okay. Flappy Bill.
0: So there's Rio Run. This says, will you catch people crossing the border illegally?
1: I really hope that the mystery game that they haven't released yet is something like Wake Up Joe Biden.
0: Sleepy Joe.
2: Don't wake Sleepy Joe.
1: Joe's just...
0: You gotta tiptoe around him in the Oval Office.
1: Joe's just sleeping everywhere, and you have to be the one to be like, you know... hit him with some squirt guns or something.
0: What is happening?
2: You got to destroy the auto pin before he wakes up.
0: Yeah. This says in Run Rio Run, you patrol the line. When you catch one of the people illegally crossing, they suddenly appear in an orange jumpsuit and follow behind you. And then you have to capture all of them. What's the intention? Just good times and memes?
1: Sure.
0: It's the memes at the White House? Is that what we're doing? Okay. So whitehouse.gov/arcade. Are you playing Rio Run now?
1: Or no, I'm trying.
0: It's Flappy Bill.
2: I tried it. It's like Snake.
0: It is. That was. Are they all low quality?
2: I
0: would like something a bit higher quality if we're going to do.
1: You want a GTA 6?
0: If taxpayer dollars are going to be used for video games on the WhiteHouse.gov website, I expect a level of quality.
2: I agree.
0: I want something better out of this. You folks can go play if you'd like. Somebody said Storming Lake Ontario is awesome. Is that another game that they're featuring?
1: It would be funny if it was.
0: The day's not over. There's still a potentiality for more. We've got a lot of things on deck here today. And we, of course, have your dispatches rolling in to the studio. Let me see here. Give me just a second to bring these up. And you can join us with a dispatch. Go over to thenewsjunkie.com. Hit the button to record your thoughts, and then you'll be on the show here right along with us. Let's go to... Oh, we got lots of confessions coming in. Oh, no, I don't know if I should play some of these.
1: Why?
0: Somebody has a confession about Halloween Horror Nights, which worries me greatly. Hold on.
1: You
0: want
1: to scan the transcription to see if it's something that would maybe piss off the people that are outside of this room?
0: I'm rolling the dice on it. We got a confession. Rate My Blank this week, which is our ongoing weekly thing that spans the whole week of the show, is Rate My Confessions. This is one we do every now and then. And we've got some killer confessions so far. Not literally, but, you know, just good
2: yet
0: good entries. Here's Herbie. Herbie with a dispatch.
3: I have a confession to make.
0: Okay.
3: I went to Halloween Horror Nights several years ago with a friend, and I was the one that convinced him it was a good idea to feed his wife drinks, because in my experience with my own wife, it usually led to a good night, but for him, it led to a truth serum for his wife. And,
0: okay.
3: Well, awkwardly in front of all of us that were there, she explained to him that she wanted a divorce and did not want to ride home with him, and I had to drive her back to her family's house. It was, I feel kind of bad about giving him that idea, but hey, man, how was I supposed to know? It usually works out well for me.
1: Okay. You said to this man, hey, we're going to Halloween Horror Nights. It's a great time. And if it's anything like me and my wife's situation, if you feed your wife a bunch of drinks, you are going to get lucky tonight. She is going to bang you. And instead, she went the full opposite direction.
0: She said, I want a divorce at Halloween Horror Nights. She's like, you know what's scary? This marriage. I'm out of it. Holy cow.
2: I imagine it happening in the middle of a scare zone, and right after she does it, a clown comes up to the guy and he's just not having it.
0: Oh my God. That is, well, that's a trip. Okay, I'm gonna bookmark that one before I forget. Let me get
1: might as well since we're at Halloween Horror Nights right now.
0: Yeah, and then he had to drive the guy's wife back to their family house all drunk. all, you know, ripped up, ready to go.
1: I bet the truth serum continued there.
0: I think you did a good thing. Let me argue this really quickly before we hit a break here at some point in time. We're watching for any kind of movement on the Lindsey Clancy case. We've got a timer ticking on the 1 hour that the defense has. Otherwise, it will go to this mistrial. It's crazy town over there. But if you told your friend, hey, your wife should have a couple of drinks. It always makes me and my wife have a good time. Some of the drinks are delicious here at Halloween Horror Nights. And then she went to divorce him and announced that she wanted to get a divorce, made things awkward. You just sped up the process.
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5: Jury reaches impasse. I'm Roxanne Evans, Fox News. The judge in the Massachusetts trial declared a mistrial today after the jury failed again to reach a verdict in Lindsey Clancy's court case for strangling her three young children to death, something she admitted. Fox's Brian Yenis outside the courthouse in Plymouth.
6: After 40 hours of deliberations over 6.5 days, this jury delivered a final note saying that with a heavy heart, they could not reach a unanimous decision as to whether Lindsey Clancy was criminally responsible for killing her three children. Clancy's attorney, Kevin Reddington, filed an emergency appeal to the state's Supreme Judicial Court to try to stop today's mistrial declaration. It was denied. Reddington claimed the judge should have investigated and replaced a lone male juror who Reddington says was identified in a jury note as someone who had doubt but refused to follow the law on reasonable doubt. Reddington said the jury was split 11-1 in favor of acquitting Clancy.
5: Prosecutors must decide whether to try Clancy again, dismiss the charges, or try to reach a plea deal. Meantime, she remains in a psychiatric hospital. A watchdog report alleges President Trump's former labor secretary drank on the job, misused funds, and oversaw a toxic work environment.
7: A report from the Labor Department's Office of Inspector General alleges former labor secretary Lori Chavez Dreamer engaged in an inappropriate relationship with a member of her security detail and repeatedly directed staff to perform personal tasks on government time. It also accuses her of inappropriately combining personal and official travel, of violating the department's alcohol policies, and failing to report gifts. The report cites more than 500 documents, images, and videos, and includes interviews with dozens of current and former department staffers. Kristen Goodwin, Fox News.
5: She resigned in April amid misconduct allegations. 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
13: Hi. 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
14: News from China to Turkey, allowing them to then be converted to cash and gold. The new sanctions on Golden Global Investment Bank are part of Operation Economic Outcast, aiming to sever Iran's financial lifelines. But the Trump administration has faced questions on how much pressure there can be if sanctions don't apply to key U.S. trading partners, China and India. Last week, the U.S. targeted the operations of an Egyptian bank in the United Arab Emirates, but stopped short of sanctions. Lisa Brady, Fox News.
5: Despite rising gas and flight prices, Americans are pushing ahead with their Labor Day weekend plans.
15: With ongoing conflicts in the Middle East driving up the price of jet fuel, AAA says travelers are paying about 2% more for airfare over the Labor Day holiday weekend than they did this time last year, but nearly 20% more for top destinations, such as Seattle and Orlando. Through Monday, the TSA expects to screen 10.1 million passengers, just short of last year's busier-than-usual Labor Day weekend, which reached nearly 10.4 million. If you're driving, you can expect to pay about 94 cents more per gallon than you would have the Friday before Labor Day last year.
16: That was Fox's Jonathan Sarri in Atlanta. And in New York, police shot and killed a man who spent nearly an hour walking on the cables of the Brooklyn Bridge, refusing repeated orders to drop a knife and come down. Police say the man told officers he wanted them to kill him. Then, as an officer approached, police say the man suddenly rushed at him and they opened fire. I'm Roxanne Evans, and this is Fox.
17: The WGY Yankee with a forecast, mainly clear, comfy tonight, the low down to 59. We got a gorgeous holiday weekend, though a shower in spots Saturday, otherwise partly sunny, the high 75. Sunny and pleasant Sunday with the high 73. Labor Day Monday, mostly sunny, a little warmer, the high up to 78. Clouds and sun Tuesday, the high back to 78. From the WGY Weather Center, I'm meteorologist Jason Catarina.
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0: Here with Bugs Bunny and Daffy Duck, reminding you to get moving every day.
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0: From the heartland of America and the gateway to the West, good morning, good evening, wherever you may be, across the nation, around the world. I'm George Norrie, and this is Coast to Coast AM. Later tonight, those open lines, and then a glance at haunted prisons. Here's what's happening. An already strong El Nino is fueling a busy tropical season for the eastern and central Pacific. A new hurricane threat is emerging for Hawaii, while rounds of tropical moisture are forecast to take aim at the southwestern United States, including California. So far this year, there have been 15 tropical depressions and storms in the eastern and central Pacific, including 5 hurricanes. My gosh. The Israeli military said it has established operational control of a strategic ridge in southern Lebanon following an offensive against Hezbollah positions. Meanwhile, Treasury Secretary Scott Bessent welcomed the European Union's decision to join what he called Operation Economic Outcast, describing it as a significant step in increasing financial pressure on Iran. With more on today's activities, Tom Danheiser.
1: Well, taking a look at the latest, Israeli forces have captured a senior Hamas security chief in Gaza while expanding military operations against Hezbollah in southern Lebanon. According to the Times of Israel, the military has confirmed the arrest of Mohammed Mahmoud Mashad Akadi, a key Hamas eternal security chief who is currently cooperating with interrogators. Ground operations and targeted strikes continue inside Gaza amidst intense political debate over upcoming elections. Meanwhile, U.S. President Donald Trump thanked the European nation for throwing their weight behind Operation Economic Outcast. The EU has officially joined in, saying it could support further economic measures against Tehran, while making clear that diplomatic efforts and de-escalation must continue alongside the pressure. And a U.S. official has confirmed that no military facilities in the Middle East where Americans are based were impacted after Iran claimed it targeted U.S. forces in Kuwait and the United Arab Emirates for retaliation of U.S. strikes. George?
0: Thank you, Tom. The August jobs report shows that the U.S. economy added 162,000 jobs in August of this year, while the unemployment rate remained unchanged. People often commit harmful or destructive acts frequently labeled as evil due to a combination of psychological vulnerabilities, situational pressures, and the pursuit of power or self-preservation rather than being purely bad. Let's check in with Heidi Hollis. Heidi, what do you think of evil anyways?
2: Hey there, George. You know, psychology, they love to break down evil into those three categories, like you mentioned, like there's fragile ego and narcissism where people try to make themselves feel important. There's trauma and abuse where people who were abused become abusers because they have like a warped sense of empathy. And then there's people that just have a low sense of empathy. I mean, that's a person who just doesn't have it in them to really care that much about how another person feels. But not to slam psychology, George, because they have given lots of answers to explain like the human condition and everything. But I'm going to stray a little bit from the whole psychological approach and put that aside this time, because I feel sometimes things are just evil. And some people who get guided by dark things are evil. And I'm not going to say I'm a doctor or anything like that, but when science felt it had to answer, when so many people reported shadow people, science tagged it all as just being sleep paralysis. Even if it wore a hat, a trench coat, or called itself the devil and had glowing red eyes, where thousands, perhaps millions of people have reported it, it's just all sleep paralysis. I just don't think so. I think it's evil. We can't wrap our minds around evil so easily, and all we know is that most of us who are in our right minds don't like it. So, and if we do wrong or negative things, most of us at least strive to do better. So people around us feel more comfortable and maybe want to stick around with us. It's kind of like that song, Beautiful Things by Benson Boone. Like, we know we should worry when we have something good because bad things can be right around the corner. And, you know, Dolly Parton's song, Jolene. I mean, she was worried about her good man in her life going wrong. You know, I had to do a little nod to Dolly. We all love Dolly and miss her already. Is evil in the eye of the beholder, or is evil just known to be lurking, waiting for its chance? Like, how do we prevent it? How do we protect ourselves and loved ones? I mean, God only knows, and he gives the answers. Now we just have to believe it, Or we could just leave it up to the psychologist to figure it all out. But personally, I'm not placing my bets that they will, George.
0: All right. Thank you, Heidi. And Heidi will be around in just a few minutes with her new book, The Secret War, A True Story About Real Alien War and Shadow People, in just a moment on Coast to Coast. Kevin Randall, with his new book, UFO Sightings and Alien Visitations, is with us for his weekly report. Kevin, what do you got for us?
3: Well, George, this is going to be somewhat different. Over the last several weeks, I have come across videos that showed various claims of interviews with witnesses who were in Roswell in July 1947. The first of these reported on statements from a nurse in Roswell who had been drafted into photographing the autopsy of an alien creature. The video mentioned the name of the nurse, but whose name did not appear in any documentation from Roswell. It also mentioned a report that was written by an Albuquerque UFO researcher that was shared with 11 investigators who were unnamed. The report has never surfaced, and I find it difficult to believe, if this was true, that the researcher wouldn't have sent a copy to Stan Friedman. Tom Carey, Tony Bigaglia, and I launched a quick investigation. The tale made no sense to me because I could think of no reason that a nurse would have been given the task to photograph the scene. The base had a staff of professional photographers available, and that was just one of the red flags. The second and largest of those red flags came when we learned more about the content creator who wrote, and I quote, "I've always been fascinated by aliens, UFOs, classified reports, and the mystery surrounding them, including alleged abduction and contact accounts. Disclaimer, this channel features exploratory interpretations and speculation about unexplained phenomena presented through investigative style storytelling rather than established fact. The content presented here should not be considered factual and is intended solely for commentary and entertainment," end quote. That's from the content creator. That tells us that the videos are more fiction than fact. What is more disturbing were the comments. The discussion treated the video as if it was true and to suggest that the idea, the quote, witnesses have been discredited by other researchers. The problem is that the information is entering the mainstream as if it is true. There are so many good cases, so much accurate information about UFOs out there that we don't need to be diverted by fiction. Tom, Tony, and I were able to provide the disclaimer within 2 or 3 hours of finding the video, but we wanted to verify if we could. Others just accepted it as true. At the other end of the spectrum is a case that would be ignored by the official investigations official investigations. The witness in Sarasota, Florida reported that the encounter began about 3 a.m. just last Tuesday. The witness reported the sudden appearance of a ground level light anomaly situated in a clearing. No solid metallic hull or mechanical structure was visible. The object manifested entirely as a highly concentrated, rapidly rotating sphere or dome of multicolored light. The light displayed purposeful, intelligent movement, according to the witness. It appeared to actively scan, survey, and map the immediate terrain, functioning like an automated scout probe. Following the localized scouting phase of the light, small humanoid figures materialized in an orderly single-file progression. The figures walked directly past the primary red and blue ground light. Upon passing it, they experienced a visual discontinuity, instantly appearing on a completely opposite side of the field. They traveled along the edge of the field and turned past the light source, at which time they slipped outside the visual threshold and instantly disappeared. I'll note here that the official investigators would probably ignore this sighting because it wasn't reported through official channels and describes 2 figures associated with the orb. I'll also note that the case is about 96 years old, so a proper investigation has not been completed, and I need to thank the National UFO Reporting Center for that data, and that's what we have for tonight, George.
0: All right, my friend, that's Kevin Warendel with his weekly report. Thank you, Kevin. In a moment,

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0: And welcome back to Coast, George Norrie with you, Heidi Hollis with us, author and researcher who is credited for discovering, naming, and defining shadow people and the Hat Man. Her research reveals a sinking and striking bridge between ufology, the paranormal, and the spirituality, which exposes what she calls a secret war that spans dimensions and consciousness itself. Her book, and you wrote the book in 1997, didn't you, Heidi?
4: I sure did.
0: It's all coming true now.
4: It really is, George. And, you know, a lot of people like to make predictions and be right. I really wished I wasn't in this case.
0: Give us the concept of the secret war.
4: Sure. So I had a lot of experiences with various beings. I was infiltrated by some grays. Fortunately, I was able to get rid of them. I had shadow people experiences. I didn't know what was going on until I was met with a very positive being, myself and my college roommate named Samantha. This being presented himself very differently. Wasn't threatening, wasn't trying to push anything in our direction. In fact, if we didn't have the right questions to ask, we weren't getting any answers. And in fact, when we did ask what we thought were good questions, we were actually told, well, that wouldn't benefit you to know that. If I told you where I came from, you wouldn't know where that is anyhow. And, you know, as college students, you know, we just wanted to know lottery numbers and silly facts and figures, but it took some time, for us to get to answers when I shared that I had a really, really strange, powerful dream that left me searching for answers. I had this dream of seeing the moon in daylight time coming towards the earth, and it looked like it was going to hit the earth until this large craft pulled up next to the moon and pulled it at such an angle where it didn't hit us, but it seemed to pop our protective bubble, right? Mm-hmm. And so I shared this dream with this being, and this is a being that had presented itself physically to myself and to my college roommate, Samantha, but then started speaking through her, a very religious person who was not into the topic at all. That's just a wild, incredible story as well, too. But so this is when I shared this dream. This is when things were made clear to us when I shared this. They said, well, the darkness in your earth were pulling the moon towards the planet, and we weren't going to let the earth get destroyed. So we intervened, and I asked, what do you mean the darkness in the earth? And they said, well, you call them shadow people. We call them shadows. They were a force that came from a dark source that had essentially gone across universes, dimensions, and all things

0: and conquered different places of beings, and it did it in a very sinister way, like something that we hear biblically, even here, that it turned this dark source turned brother against brother, made people harm themselves, made wars where wars weren't happening, started the riot in the crowd when there was no riot to be had. So and as I'm listening to this being described, this, I'm like, well, this sounds like something I've heard in church, you know.
1: Yeah.
0: So, and you know, we've always wondered, you know, what's the connecting factor between reptilians, gray aliens, Nordics that do experiments on people? And, you know, at the time I was involved in a UFO group of people who had actually had abductions, who were sleeping with literally weapons under their pillows for the next time any being would come to, you know, bother them or their children. So
1: they were that petrified.
0: Oh, absolutely. And this was a group of people who had formed because their counselor, who was doing hypnotic regressions on them, was doing the hypnosis and finding, you know, why does this person have PTSD all of a sudden? And it came to be that all of these different clients of hers had alien abductions. So this wasn't sounding really fuzzy and warm to her, and the people were really needing somebody to talk to, and there surely wasn't much going on back then, and this is like 95, 96. And so they formed this group so they could have others to lean on, and I became a part of the group because I had craft that were responding to me and showing up, like not lights in the sky, but like craft. And I'm like, look, I don't know what my connection is here, but so I'm listening to a lot of people who are having horrible experiences. I sure was not open to wanting to have any of that going on. And, but soon after I joined, I had a black unmarked helicopter wanting to land on my house. And I mean, and then I had the 9 gray alien beings that came into my apartment that I woke up to one day, that a story that you've enjoyed over the years, George, I picked up one of the little beings and kind of rattled it because I didn't know what they were doing in my place. but so anyway, so I'm listening to these types of stories and I'm like, well, hold it. That's a gray. That's a reptilian. So many different stories. And I'm like, but they're doing similar intrusive things where they're causing PTSD in these people. And I'm like, you know, what could be this connecting factor? They're not always seen next to each other. And so to hear this coming from this other being that I was having a lot of contact with my college roommate, it really painted the image in my mind to understand that these were conquered beings. Like they were conquered to such an extent that they almost became enslaved to this darker source that I was calling shadow people at the time. And I just, you know, you don't think of aliens having a soul, but my gosh, they must have one. And apparently if we could think of our pets having some kind of soul to them with the little characters and personalities that they have, these beings also have some kind of soul that can be manipulated as well as us. I mean, if we can understand that people have possessions and things of that nature, that boy, I've witnessed it myself, George, seeing a person be possessed and really disturbing to see. So I know these forces are real, but we have to think bigger at how big and bad this darkness can be. It was explained to me that this dark source, like most people, we come from a light source. You know, most of creation in this world comes from a light source, God source. And of course, there's an opposing one. But I never thought that it was a known place of a force that these dark beings like Shadow People, Hat Man, and these conquered beings that are listening to this dark source, they're getting their energy from that. But it does make sense, you know.
1: You talk about a real alien war, though, what do you mean by that?
0: Yeah, so what was indicated to me about this conflict When you think of a being that could shapeshift, I'd seen one myself that shapeshifted in front of my eyes, a gray being. And say that you have an experience with a being that can maybe be very kind and teach you something. And then maybe the next night, the same looking being with the same kind of presence does something horrific to you. It was indicated to me that they can shapeshift for a reason, to confuse you, to let your guard down and impersonate something positive, and it gets your dedication, your loyalty to this other source of beings, essentially. So there's a conflict first in alien contact and trying to understand what it is that you're dealing with. And you're like, oh, you know, I have these really positive beings that are coming to visit me, but then you're like, well, okay, they did something awful to me, you know, every other night or whatever it is, and but your loyalty is still there. What was explained to me by the more positive beings is they're looking to get people to let their guard down so they will be manipulated just as equally as some of these beings have been. And it sounds so simple to me. Like, I'm like, well, that doesn't make any sense. Like, why would they come so far from wherever they're coming from, another dimension, another planet, just to, you know, mess with us in that regard? And to grasp this bigger picture that they are doing this just like early colonists did. You know, they wanted the land. They wanted to control what lived there. They wanted to be part of it, and they wanted to take all the goods. And it also came to a point where the more positive beings were speaking of matters of the soul, and that's where the spiritual war really begins.
1: Heidi, when we come back, let's talk about the demonic end of the aliens and see what you think about that. We'll be back in a moment with Heidi Hollis right here on Coast to Coast AM.
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4: The state Supreme Court denied a defense emergency appeal to stop the mistrial. Clancy's attorney Kevin Reddington argued the judge should have replaced a lone holdout juror who had doubt but refused to follow the law on reasonable doubt.
3: A status conference is planned for September 29th. Clancy remains at a state medical and psychiatric hospital. A surprising 162,000 jobs added to U.S. payrolls for August, according to the U.S. Labor Department. Fox's Peter Ducey has more from the White House.
5: A stronger economy could be a plus for Republican midterm candidates. The Iran conflict.
6: And I'm Trevor Sikkema.
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3: remains steady at 4.1%. Revisions added 55,000 jobs to June and July.
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8: The WGY AccuWeather forecast through the overnight hours. It remains mainly clear and comfy, the low reaching 59. Later on our Saturday, partly sunny, a pleasant day, but a shower in spots, the high 75. Sunny, nice day on Sunday, the high 73. Labor Day Monday looking fantastic, mostly sunny and pleasant with the high up to 78. From the WGY Weather Center, I'm meteorologist Jason Catarina.
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1: And welcome back to Coast, George Norrie with you, along with Heidi Hollis, as we talk about The Secret War, a true story about a real alien war and shadow people. Are the aliens battling the shadow people, Heidi, or are they all one and the same?
9: Well, how it was explained to me that these more positive beings, they have actually taken on more of a protective role, I guess is the best way to put it, because how it was... How I learned is that it's our war. This is something that these darker beings have their sights on this planet versus others. They've already conquered, and we just happen to be the next one in line. And so the more positive alien beings, they've actually kind of gone to more influencing from the inside out versus the outside in, like the more negative ones would do. So they have... been that angel whispering in somebody's ear or encouraging take a left versus a right, trying to open up people's eyes to the threat that's around them. Because I even seen it with being in that UFO group early on, the people that were starting to adore the beings that were abusing them. And it was something deeper than just Stockholm syndrome. It was like they were looking to... having a kinship with them, having memories surface, and, you know, were they false, were they real? And they're like, well, they're family, you know, and they, this is just a necessity, a function they're supposed to be doing for these beings. Though I saw the terror, I saw what they were going through. And so with this operation that was going on with the people, the more positive beings were letting me know and my friend that this blanket of darkness that was being imposed upon the victims was going to hit such a level that I wouldn't be the only one that was experiencing these shadowy figures that I called shadow people and then eventually Hat Man. And I'm like, I couldn't imagine because I hadn't heard of others experiencing this. But it became clear to me when they said, you're going to start hearing stories of people seeing gray alien beings or reptilians, and there's going to be a shadow being right next to it. Or they just so happen to experience them in their own home, like they're having alien abductions, and then they're also seeing these shadowy things going past them. And sure enough, that pattern started to emerge. But, you know, there were other signs that I was told to keep an eye out for, that lake monsters would start to surface more and more. And I'm like, what would lake monsters have anything to do with any of it? And I said, well, they also come from a dark source, and that they are essentially the beast written of in the Bible. And I'm like, you know, so many things were being referenced to the Bible by these more positive beings. I was like, I had stepped away from thoughts of the church at that time, George. Huh. I just wasn't, I wasn't going to church. I was in college. I was busy. I was seeing more things with my own eyes, and it just seemed more real than what was written in the Bible. And here I'm hearing matters of the soul, and I had to stop these these beings. I said, hold on, are you telling me you guys are angels? And they said, you know, we've been called a lot of things throughout time. But they didn't say, yes, we're angels, you know. But they spoke of, certain stages of peace, people... when they're about to pass, and how they don't just let a person suffer if it's their time. You know, they will help and assist in transferring the soul back to God, you know. So they were part of the light that would help God, and even spoke of Christ. Now, I'm somebody who's pretty much walked away from the church, and they're talking about all these things, and it was really difficult for me to try to incorporate and understand. And then they called me out saying, we know that you're not praying like you used to, and you need to, because Jesus is who he says he is. So it was, quite an opposite situation for me. Here I am, part of this UFO group, and all these people had experienced horrific things. And I'm suddenly having these encounters with these beings that it was so positive. It was, you know, just the polar opposite. So it was hard to get these people to understand what I was having was by a faction of beings who were opposing the abducting ones. And these abducting ones that they were now starting to find to be benevolent were not. And then it was encouraged to use the name of Christ in the face of these more negative beings that were abducting, or if there was any confusion as to where their alliance was, you would know by the way they would react to the name of Jesus. And, you know, what a thing to tell people, George. It was quite a point to make with people that were like, give me a break, you know. They're not so bad now. I'm like, now, you know, they abused your children and you. And, you know, just the conflict, I understand. It's confusing. You're seeing something nobody is wanting to admit at work, on the job, in your daily life, your spouse, you know.
1: And where do the hybrids fit in here, Heidi?
9: Yeah, so the alien hybrid thing, you know, I was met with one myself. But, you know, George, things are changing. Like, I had a UFO group for 15 years called UFO 2U, right? And the hybrid situation, I've been talking to people for decades now about
1: what it is. And explain, Heidi, what a hybrid is to somebody who doesn't know.
9: Yeah, sure. First, a hybrid is something that is half human, half not human, half alien, if you will. And a lot of people today are starting to experience hybrids a lot during their alien abductions. So they have something that looks more human that's handling them. And there's been a handful of people that I've come across more recently who are like, you know, I'm seeing these beings, but when I get out of hand, one of the grays steps forward and they more psychically pin me down versus the hybrid alien. So they're participating at a higher rate. And, you know, I have a certain method that I was taught by these more positive beings on how to bless your space to keep these more negative ones out, or to use the name of Jesus in the face of some of these beings. But here you have something that's half us and half them, and using that against these, you know, a form of human, it was proving to be more difficult. And, but interesting enough, I had one of the people that I was in contact with by the name of Fringe. she hadn't gone through like blessing her space in this certain way that I was taught. But once she did, it was able to create a form of a barrier and to make it more difficult for these beings, even the hybrids, to come. So that was, you know, rewarding to hear, because the challenge is real. You know, these things are upping the ante as far as how they're taking people down. And, you know, I try to tell people, it's like, you know, if these things are so positive, why wait till you go to bed at night and come into your dreams, give you a nightmare, you open your eyes, the nightmare's there, and then you find you can't move. Very similar to what the shadow people are known to do in Hat Man. So, and you could wake up seeing them right side by side. So you could see that they have a lot in common. But if they're good, come in the daytime, introduce themselves, and say, you know, schedule a time even, you know, but they're not. They're coming in the cover of darkness mostly, but not always. Same with the shadow beings and Hat Man. They don't just come at night. So there's something to be said about even their covert operations, you know? So if you think it's so good and positive, you know, and people are getting really, really nasty about it too, George. Like, if somebody says they've had a horrible experience with these beings, they're getting attacked for having their own perception on not appreciating the contact that they're having. I put up an image. I've never had so much static in more recent years. Put up an image with some yucky gray alien beings on one side, reptilians, and literally the horned devil in red skin, right? And on the right side, I had Jesus, people, angels. People were like, oh, you're really putting a bad taste in people's mouths about those beings. You don't know what you're talking about. I'm like, wow, George, the sentiment.
1: They were defending the aliens, huh?
9: Yes. They were defending the devil, and literally, that's the devil I put in the image. Crazy. So it's really hard to have a voice out there. It was starting to get difficult when I was just beginning, but it is full force attacking people for interpreting what they are. And unfortunately, you know, a lot of people, they're opening up themselves to calling out beings and craft to come down. And, you know, when I did it, I didn't know they would respond, George. And I was having more positive experiences. So I think I filtered better that way. But I've had a lot of people, after they've done this exercise to call these craft down, they're having shadow people and poltergeist activity going on all of a sudden, terrible nightmares. And it's, you know, they have to be discerning on what it is they're opening themselves to when they're calling out to anything to come on by. We don't open up our front porch and say, you got a shiny new car, come on in. You know, you don't know what you're getting. So discernment is really important. And
1: Dr. David Jacobs believes all of this is very nefarious, something very evil behind it. Do you agree with him?
9: You know, it's coming, I think, more clearly now to people that, you know, when we've got our government representatives saying, read your Bible in the book of Enoch, I think that's a strong hint to say that a lot of people have studied this and they have a clear understanding that the threat is real. I know David Jacobs' book, The Threat, was, you know, hit a lot of people. And I can't say 100% all of them are evil, because I know the experiences that I had, but these beings did not look like any other being I've ever heard of, to be honest. If people were reporting not being experimented on, not having been paralyzed by, then I would probably think differently. But I can't tell you how many times I've had emails from people saying, well, my alien is okay. And I'm like, did they ever do A, B, C, or E, Z? And they're like, well, yes. Okay, then those are not good guys, you know? I do tend to lean towards the majority of the ones that are coming down, infiltrating, impressing themselves on in people's lives in ways that they're not being welcome to initially. They're not good guys, George. And if they can't handle the name of Jesus, and studies are being done now about that, I love it, that these beings are leaving. They hear that name. Like, really? If that's not a clear sign, I don't know what is. And it's not Christ's consciousness you're saying to them either, George. This is Christ. You say Jesus, not Christ's consciousness. That's another angle that I think is just kind of spreading the light of God, you know, thinly, to say we're all Christ, we're all Jesus, we're all, you know, God. I don't understand that. I'm Christian, and I think it's time that people be more straightforward on where they stand, because this is just not the time to grow weak in your faith at all.
1: When you coined the phrase shadow people and hat man,
9: yeah,
1: did you see something very nefarious with that?
9: I did. I lived in a haunted house, so I knew how to discern what's a ghost. But this thing, glowing red eyes, the feeling of hate, like I knew it wanted to kill me, George. It just, with one glance, I could feel it. My soul felt that threat. So yeah, absolutely. Just straight up.
1: How did you get out of it? How did you get it away?
9: That first time, you know, it blocked my way out of a room, and I literally, it's almost as if something whispered in my ear, don't run, don't swing at this thing, close your eyes, say a prayer, and slowly walk through it, because I was going to pass out, George, otherwise. I didn't know, it was over 6 feet tall, you know, hulking over me, glowing red eyes, solid black, something that I refer to as a head and shoulder shadow. I have like these different ones that I list on my website on what they look like. And I got through it. And people always ask, oh, what did it feel like? I'm like, I was absolutely numb and terrified. I didn't feel anything but terror, but I knew I couldn't let it know how terrifying it was, you know?
1: I have a feeling it knew.
9: Oh, that, yeah, most definitely. But you know what really loves to pull the fear out of people is the Hat Man. He really wants people to give that to him. I mean, he waits for it. He dresses similarly. It gives that same impression to make sure you know who's responsible for that feeling that you're feeling. He is the devil head. He will admit to being the devil himself and rules over, kind of directs this shadowy presence, these shadow beings that people are seeing. Therefore, the alien beings that are also being led and fed to follow this dark source. I mean, it sounds so ridiculous. I mean, it was a lot to try to tackle as a college kid, George, you know, trying to explain not one but two phenomena out to the world. That, you know, what are you talking about? You named your teddy bear shadow people? No, this threat is coming. And guess what, George? There was something else they told me to watch for, that there would be a new color discovered when things were going to start getting really bad. And hello, George, they have discovered a new color recently.
1: So, what is that color called?
9: Oh, gosh, it's some shade of green. I'd have to look it up. But yeah, I was really stunned to hear about that. And like, here we go. And the lake monsters are surfacing like never before. And, you know, everybody feels something is going on. We've got so much conversation going on when it comes to this topic, and that these are not the good guys that we're dealing with, guys. There's something going on. There's something wrong. We all feel something's wrong. And we just have to be able to discern that. The more positive beings told me that we were given this gut instinct for a reason, to be able to close our eyes and feel what's in front of us, because our eyes will fool us. Reptilians are walking among us and other beings, and we're not figuring it out. And so we have to know what we're having in front of us. And one way to test that is to use the name of Jesus. That's what I was taught. So.
1: But it works. We're going to come back in a moment with Heidi Hollis and take calls. Her website is her name, linked up at coasttocoastam.com. The book we're talking about, she wrote back in 1997, called The Secret War, a true story about a real alien war and shadow people. Your calls are next with her, and don't forget, you're still allowed to call in during open lines, too.
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3: Deadlocked. I'm Deborah Valentine, Fox News. Massachusetts Judge William Sullivan declaring a mistrial in the triple murder trial of Lindsey Clancy. Fox's Brian Yenis with the latest from Plymouth.
4: District Attorney Tim Cruz said this trial was not about the mental health care system. It was about Clancy's 3 children, Cora, Dawson, and Callan. The state Supreme Court denied a defense emergency appeal to stop the mistrial. Clancy's attorney Kevin Reddington argued the judge should have replaced a lone holdout juror who had doubt but refused to follow the law on reasonable doubt. Reddington says the jury was split 11-1 for acquittal and later blasted that holdout male juror outside court. The DA has not said if they will retry this case, but in the meantime, Lindsey Clancy remains at the psychiatric hospital until that decision is ultimately made.
3: Clancy remains at the Tewksbury Hospital, a state-run medical and psychiatric facility, awaiting a status hearing in the case that is scheduled for September 29th. A one-time gay Christian podcaster from Los Angeles is charged with making repeated social media threats against President Trump.
5: Federal investigators say this anti-Trump activist hailed the White House Correspondents' Dinner shooter as a hero and used his social media platforms to make repeated calls for President Trump to be killed. A federal indictment reads that in March, Benjamin Azariah Southworth posted a video on Instagram and said, "Kill Donald Trump, kill that mother-blanking pedophile in the White House, kill that traitor of the United States Constitution." The federal complaint reads the suspect has a personal website that also sells Kill Trump stickers. He also allegedly posted a video of himself

0: transporting into the Oval Office and raising a knife to the president. Southworth is federally charged with threats against the president, cyber stalking, and harassing communications.
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1: U.S. Central Command has announced that the military has struck multiple Islamic Revolutionary Guard Corps this week, including air defense sites. Fox's Christina Coleman has the story.
9: They say the strikes follow recent attempted attacks by Iran against commercial shipping in the Strait of Hormuz and military service members. This, as the U.S. Navy continues to enforce the U.S. blockade against Iran. U.S. Central Command says as of Wednesday, U.S. forces have redirected 86 commercial vessels, disabled three, and boarded two to ensure compliance. It's unclear when this military conflict will end. Meantime, inflation remains a concern for voters as the conflict with Iran pushes diesel prices to a record high.
1: According to the AAA website, the national average for gas prices is at $4.14 a gallon, along with the record high diesel prices. Meanwhile, despite rising gas and flight prices, Americans aren't letting that affect them this Labor Day weekend. Fox's Jonathan Sari reports from Atlanta.
10: With ongoing conflicts in the Middle East driving up the price of jet fuel, AAA says travelers are paying about 2% more for airfare over the Labor Day holiday weekend than they did this time last year, but nearly 20% more for top destinations, such as Seattle and Orlando. Through Monday, the TSA expects to screen 10.1 million passengers, just short of last year's busier-than-usual Labor Day weekend, which reached nearly 10.4 million. If you're driving, you can expect to pay about 94 cents more per gallon than you would have the Friday before Labor Day last year.
1: AAA is also predicting a slight increase in highway traffic compared to last year, with just over 39 million Americans traveling by car for the long holiday weekend. The U.S. job market rebounded in August as employers added a surprising 162,000 jobs. The unemployment rate stayed at 4.1%. I'm Deborah Valentine. This is Fox.
11: The WGY AccuWeather forecast through the overnight hours. It remains mainly clear and comfy, the low reaching 59. Later on our Saturday, partly sunny, a pleasant day, but a shower in spots, the high 75. Sunny, nice day on Sunday, the high 73. Labor Day Monday looking fantastic, mostly sunny and pleasant with the high up to 78. From the WGY Weather Center, I'm meteorologist Jason Catarina.
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1: Shadow people, the Hat Man, aliens, Heidi Hollis. We're going to take your calls with Heidi when we come back on Coast to Coast AM. 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
1: And welcome back, George Norrie, along with Heidi Hollis. Heidi, would you say that shadow people and the Hat Man come from other dimensions, or are they coming from other planetary systems?
5: Well, they are interdimensional, and how is explained to me that they have infiltrated other planets, that is something that they've done, but they also are able to manipulate going into spaces. I mean, if you think about the Hat Man and how he can essentially look like a shadowy figure, but then he could also step out and be just as solid as the next person, which is highly disturbing. And same is the case when it comes to different alien beings. So interdimensionally is something that they can exist in as well as this dimension.
1: When Hat Man steps out and becomes more physical, does it still look like the shadowy type it was?
5: He'll have the same form, but you'll be able to see more distinctive, like he wears a three-piece suit. Sometimes people could see a watch on his hip, the buttons on his shirt. So very distinctive. And if they see his skin, generally his eyes are black versus glowing red or not being seen at all when he's in a shadowy form.
1: If you were to see him with his garb on, what time period would you say he might be from?
5: You know, that's hard to decipher for myself. And I was specifically told by these more positive beings not to not to look historically so much, because the presence of it today was so astronomical and so much more important. People do tend to look into historical things so much, and I'll leave that to them as I try to help the people today who are really suffering at the hands of this beast.
1: All right, let's take some calls. Let's start with Ruth in Maryland to get us started. Go ahead, Ruth.
6: Oh, hi, George and Heidi. Thank you for taking my call. And Heidi, first of all, I have to tell you something kind of funny about your cartoons. You know I'm the one that loves your cartoons. I'm waiting for you to put a book out on them. A couple weeks ago, I had to see my primary doctor, and he was really freaking out on me about my weight, and so I had to try to distract him. So I pulled out, I brought my Coast book along with me, and I pulled out my book, and I had made some copies of your cartoons and pasted them in my book and showed it to him.
5: I love it. I love it. I've thought about you about that. I'm going to stay true to that. TheOutlandersComic.com, if people don't know what she's referencing. But I have thought about you. I updated the website and at the Outlanders Comic on Instagram as well. It's picking up, so I'm going to stay true.
6: Okay. Thank you, Heidi. My question for you is about residual energy. I would like to know how long the residual energy stays, especially after a person dies, especially if they died in that place. Because I had a neighbor across from me that was pretty mean, pretty evil. He was always yelling and cussing and screaming and threatening at me all the time because of my dog barking. Don't even bark all day. And he was very, very mean, but right before he died, he came up to me in the laundry room and apologized to me for everything, and I forgave him, and he also confessed to me. He confessed that he was an assassin, and I just listened. I didn't ask any questions, but so we did have a closure there, but he died about maybe 2 weeks after that. I actually think he froze to death because his door was open all night long. But somebody now, his sister gave the camper to somebody else, and that man's been living in it for a year. He's had a little bit of issues in it, and sometimes he's felt like somebody's trying to push him. But so anyway, I was just wondering, after the person dies, if they had, like, a lot of evil with them, where do the evil spirits, go? Do you think there might be still some residual energy there, and how long does it take residual energy? Like, how long can it stay there?
5: I get to only talk on such superficial, like, elements of the shadow people and the things that happen along with them. And I'm glad you asked this, because it lets me dig in a little bit deeper. I was told other things, and when somebody is essentially listening to this darker sourced deities or beings, or having them infiltrate their lives, not willingly always either. You know, people are being abducted and having these assaults going on, and shadow beings being in their lives. When they go to cross over, these beings get a hold of them. And unfortunately, they trap the souls in locations. And you'll often hear of, on these EVPs, electronic voice phenomena, they'll say, you'll hear different spirits saying, oh, he's coming, and warning other people, that are living in the home. It's Hat Man that they're talking about. So Hat Man traps souls. Shadow people trap and gather souls. So when you talk about a haunted location or you feel that darkness, unfortunately, that's them. So, yeah, and I don't know the timing. My understanding, what they're trying to do and feeding off from these souls, it's horrific. It's as bad as you can imagine. Like, the enslavement goes up a notch when they cross over, if they've been listening to the darker side of things. And again, this is stuff that I learned a long time ago by these beings. So it's important to get rid of them while you're

0: their first visitors at the side of their bed, saying how he was so close to having them. So I absolutely believe that he's been responsible for a lot of deaths, people that haven't gotten back to me. People that, one of his favorite things to do is to take his fist and punch it in people's chests and pull their, tug on their soul to try to yank them out after they've gotten to such a height of fear. It's horrific. So
1: what made it so evil?
0: I wish I could understand, exactly the origin of this. I don't want to understand why it's the way it is, but the origin of it, it's just been made clear to me. There is a dark source of things where these things have come from. And just like, greedy people that want the land, they want the power. Is this the force that opposed God that's been written of? Hatman himself will say that is the case. This battle, this secret war, has been raging for a long time. And unfortunately, it's happening in the privacy of people's homes before we see it in the skies, as it's written of in the Bible. But we have to believe people when they say, I just fought for my life. This thing tried to kill me, and, give the support. And, we can't wish for the end to come so soon when we're going to lose so many people that are absolutely being assaulted. So
1: let's go to Billy in Glendale, California. Hi, Billy. Go ahead.
2: Hey, George, brother. Good to talk to you again. Heidi, good evening. Look, I'm 45 years old. I'm part Apache Native American. I've been dealing with shadow beings since I was 3 years old in 1984. I have tried rebuking so many shadows in the names of Jesus many times. It never worked. It made them stronger, in fact. Then when I was 14 years old, I finally got done with Christianity. I started practicing the occult. I've been openly talking about shadow beings since 1995 when I was 14. Now, long story short, I've also found out in talking to other cultures, not every shadow being is even the same thing. Some of them are even nature spirits. Long story short, I still live with my father. His crazy, born-again Christian friend is now living with us. She's been seeing the Hat Man around my house lately, but what's funny is that Hat Man doesn't bother stepping to me.
0: Yeah. I have to tell you, sometimes, these things, they'll back off if you're doing what they'd like you to do. Not that you are necessarily, but if they feel that you're vibing with them, they're fine. They don't need to be bullies your way. A lot of people, I've heard that many times, people that have been abducted, like, oh, Heidi, I use the name of Christ. It didn't work. And, even with these shadow beings, I tell people, they get you paralyzed into these situations for a reason. So you can't evoke these certain names in the way that you're hoping to, because you're in such fear. That's why it's important to bless your space. I have the method free on my website under the help section. It's a process to protect you while your guard is down. And you have to do it yourself. Having other people doing it, it's not as effective. And I tell people too, unless you're, of a certain belief system or being Native, using sage, it doesn't generally work unless you are of that culture. So it's so important to do that. So I get it. I understand it's a struggle. Doesn't mean that you're, have rotten tendencies or are absolutely related to something negative, but we can all be influenced, terribly or in a certain way where they might see more in common with us than we would like. So protect yourself at all cases.
1: How, Heidi, would you say that there are some aliens that are good?
0: Most definitely. Like the ones I had a lot of contact with, but they are not the ones that I've seen anywhere, depicted anywhere in any case that I've come across. But yes, there are. But not these grays, not that have ever abused you, not once abused you. Not these reptilians, not these Nordics that are directing anything to be done against you either. There's a line. And I think we know that line. We can't make it up for, because it feels better. It's where you can sleep at night.

0: If they've abused you once, this is not a good thing. So
1: let's go to first time caller, Julie, in the state of Florida. Hello, Julie.
2: Hi. I have always wondered. I have a really odd story. Happened to my brother and I in about 1983. Before the internet, we didn't understand what was happening. I woke up one night and saw Hat Man standing in my doorway.
1: Ooh.
2: And of my bedroom. And of course, I was hysterical. And at first, I was kind of frozen, but then I just started like shaking my husband, like, somebody's in here, somebody's in here. And about the time my husband woke up, he disappeared. And the light, the blackness was so thick that he blocked the light from the street light that shined in my living room through the sliding glass door. And I mean, it went from totally blacking that out to then the light was there. And I he didn't have any eyes or anything, but I felt him just staring at me.
0: Right, right. And it's an absence of light is how people describe him.
2: Yeah.
1: What do they want, Heidi? Why do they come in somebody's room?
0: Believe it or not, they're sizing up the person. He typically is more attracted to people who are gifted, even if they're, you know, musically talented, things like that. Like, people who are more aware of their surroundings or can probably see them more likely than the next person, they are essentially trying to stop the evolution of mankind and their awarenesses. And it sounds ridiculous, but that is what their goal is, and to not just limit our abilities, but to gather our souls and to feed off from the fear that they cause. You know, it's ancient, it's old, and again, I have no understanding of this until these things being brought to my awareness with these more positive beings, and also recalling before I was born, as strange as that sounds, but it's a story I've been speaking of for decades now.
1: Let's go to Steve in New York. Welcome to the program, Steve.
3: Hey, give me a minute to clear my throat.
1: Okay.
3: When you don't talk for a while,
0: right?
3: You have allergies.
0: Mm-hmm.
3: This happens.
1: You okay?
3: Okay. I don't denigrate any of your guests. I don't never want to speak ill about any of your guests, and
1: well,
3: I'm not going to. I respect them all, but I do have a question. I'm not
1: all right.
3: A Christian.
1: Sure.
3: I've had experience with a lot of things. I mean, I've actually met greys. I've actually met angels. I've been abducted. I've gone through a lot. I mean, I got chased by a UFO through Vermont. I'm going back to Vermont to do some dowsing and prospecting today. And hopefully I'll have another encounter. But they never talk to me about Jesus. I'm not a Christian. Why is that?
1: Why do you think, Heidi?
0: Why would the beings not speak to you about Jesus? I didn't hear if these were more positive experiences that you had or not, but I haven't heard this happening very often in general. I don't know why that was for myself. Perhaps they knew I was someone that wouldn't sit idly by and just let it be. I instead took to telling the world as best as I could because of the importance of it. And I also, you know, there's so much to my story and layered because I had visions and I had experiences outside of this lifetime that has kind of come full circle. I wrote in The Secret War that these beings kept referring to me as family. And I was like, why do you keep saying that? And they said, well, you know, your soul is not human. It's not like a regular human's. And you needed to be altered a little bit through something they called timing. And I'm like, what? And that kind of brought me full circle to where I am today, having written the book called The Anomalies, where I found that I have physical anomalies that were done through timing in my development. And there's no explanation for it. I've had scientists look at it up and down. So I think there's a reason behind why things happen in our lives for some and not for others. And it's not that, I think we all have certain paths, and mine was just different from perhaps yours and where you're at with things. But, you know, we're all unique, I guess.
1: Heidi, which would you like to avoid, the shadow person or the hat man, if you had a choice?
0: Oh, hat man is the worst. I mean, he will tell you he's the devil himself. I don't think anybody in their right mind would want something that's the equivalent to the devil and claiming to be the devil and makes you feel like you're looking at the devil, that you would want that in your life, because he's difficult to get rid of. But you know what? People that are not religious or not into certain things, I'm like, well, if you've met this thing and you feel such evil at that level, you better hope and pray there's something that could oppose that force. And the only force I know is Jesus.
1: We're going to come back in a moment with Heidi Hollis, whose website is linked up at coasttocoastam.com, and take final questions with her. 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
2: News. I'm Roxanne Evans. Massachusetts mistrial. 7 days of deliberations and jurors in the Lindsey Clancy murder trial remain deadlocked over one holdout juror. Her attorney wanted the juror removed, but that failed. Then
3: the defense also lost a last-minute appeal to Massachusetts' highest court, clearing the way for a mistrial to be declared.
2: Fox's Chandley Painter. A status hearing will now be held September 29th. A bombshell report released on former Labor Secretary Lori Chavez de Remer. It described drinking on the job and misuse of government resources. A stronger than expected jobs report.
4: They announced 162,000 jobs, new jobs.
2: The president announcing the numbers. The unemployment rate held steady at 4.1%. 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
5: The WGY AccuWeather forecast through the overnight hours. It remains mainly clear and comfy, the low reaching 59. Later on our Saturday, partly sunny, a pleasant day, but a shower in spots, the high 75. Sunny, nice day on Sunday, the high 73. Labor Day Monday looking fantastic, mostly sunny and pleasant with the high up to 78. From the WGY Weather Center, I'm meteorologist Jason Catarina.
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1: Open lines next hour here on Coast to Coast. Get ready to talk. And then Heidi Hollis will take final calls with her when we come back in a moment on Coast to Coast AM. Have you signed up yet to become a Coast Insider? 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And folks, it's only 15 cents a day.
2: 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And every show, I learn at least one thing.
3: Hey, this is Buck. I'm a Coast to Coast Insider, and I'll tell you what. It's a great thing for me. Here in West Virginia, we get inundated with snow. But it doesn't matter as long as we have our provisions. 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
2: And welcome back to Coast, George Norrie with you, along with Heidi Hollis. Heidi, what do you think your mission was when you disclosed Shadow Person and Hat Man?
6: Well, I mentioned earlier that I had a flash of my memory returning my past life, like before I was ever born, actually, and agreeing to come and warn people of the threat of these demonic creatures and how they would be imposing on people's souls and how they were connected to this whole alien conversation. So a lot of it came from the contact that I had with the alien being, but then a lot of it came from memories, and it was kind of profound. It changed my whole idea of everything I had to do in this life. So I knew that I had to do that part, and I thought I had a really good understanding of what I came here for, only to have my world flipped upside down with the revelation of finding that my physical self, my body, was truly, it was made differently. And I, you know, you hear things and you experience things, but you don't really let it sink in until you get scientists to help you understand that, you know, sometimes when we experience these things, they seem so profound, and as time passes, they seem less real, but we don't have all the answers. I didn't have all the answers, and I feel like I'm starting all over again in letting people know that God is real. Miracles are real. I learned that with myself, with what I tried for 5 years to disprove of having stigmata, a congenital form of it, that I've never heard of. I mean, I wasn't raised to understand that Catholic thinking and categorizing of such a thing. So now I understand it wasn't just to warn people, but also to bring people more towards their faith than anything, because the reality is God is more powerful and the light is stronger, and you know, we're gonna win in the end. The dark things are getting desperate and acting up, but you know, Jesus is showing up to people all over the world and the places that we would never guess. And you know, I'm sitting here as some kind of example. I hope that you know, Jesus and God can manifest any kind of miracle that they would like. So,
2: and stigmata, to those who don't know, are the wounds of Christ.
6: Yes. Yeah. And when I was told this by a Vatican scholar, I wasn't in the belief of what they were trying to tell me. I had to really dig deep, and it took literally a Shroud of Turin researcher and Ray Boucher of the Collins Elite Conversation, and being met with CIA scientists and other scientists to help me really grasp that I was sitting as an outlier of what it is to be human. And here all these years ago, I was told this by these positive beings who spoke of Christ, that they had a hand in making sure that whatever it was that was on me would come to the surface at a time when it was supposed to. So here I sit, you know, having to bend the knee because I was my biggest skeptic on this. And it's been a humbling experience, George, to say the least.
2: To be sure. John in Indiana, you're up next, John. Go ahead.
7: Are you there?
2: Yep.
7: Excellent. George, first of all, thank you for having my call. I appreciate that. And then...
2: Thank you.
7: Absolutely, sir. Heidi, Hatman, thank you for having an open dialogue on that. I've not ever really heard anyone talk about it. I want to tell you about an experience and ask you a question.
6: Sure.
7: Maybe about 2010, I woke up in the middle of the night and there was... The light coming into the room was completely inverse. Everything was like the lights had been switched out for black lights. And I'm very confused looking around. What is happening, right? At the end of my bed stood the gentleman in the three-piece suit, top hat, had a cane, cigar. I said, what is going on? And he comes to me and says, you're going to work for me. He said, you're going to be in charge of my military for approximately 1,000 years. And I was like, oh, this is the craziest thing I've ever seen. And he touched me, and I had like, it was like touching an electric fence, but more powerful. I had the most energy raging in my body that you could ever imagine, like just outrageous. I said, oh, this is insane. And he grabbed my arm and pinned him above my head and said, agree to work for me. And it scared me, so I said, I'd rather die than work for you. And at that point, I set up, the light went back to normal, and everything was just regular again. And someone once upon a time had told me maybe 5 years ago that was a gentleman named Baron Samedi. What are your thoughts? What are your experiences with that?
6: I don't know that name, but I'll tell you that was the right answer that you gave him. You know, I tell people, he's told others similar things like, you know, such a person would die for me and do these. He tries to encourage and get it in your head like this is what you're going to do. Well, if that were the case, then he wouldn't have to convince you, right? I mean, he has to do a whole lot of talking, a whole lot of convincing, and a whole lot of army, you know, beings coming your way to try to make something stick. It's like, if you're that powerful, just do it, dude. But I would not tempt him. Don't say that to him, because he is powerful. But, you know, these things have to get an element of permission, and that's why he was trying to get it out of you. And you denied it. So, good for you. And I get so angry when I hear of these approaches, and they're so abrupt. He'll do this to children. He's done this to toddlers, for crying out loud. And it makes me so angry. And I want people like yourself to know that he's not going to win. He's desperate. He wants to get as many people as he can to take his hat, quite literally, to wear his cape, his trench coat. And now people are seeing others that look like, you know, a hat man, but it's not him. You know, I've had redhead with freckles, you know, guy showing up, and I'm like, yeah, he's training. He's training people. But you do not have to accept it. And it's, you know, call out to his opposing force. That is Christ. That is the only force, that is the only person that I know as a chunk of God and Christ that could go up against something so evil. And you heard him talk about an army. What army is he talking about? These negative abducting beings that have been conquered already by him, and these shadowy beings. And there's also a Grim Reaper looking type of being. And there's also these little hooded looking creatures that are aliens. They're not shadow people. Shadow people don't wear clothes. So, keep up the good fight. Don't be convinced. Anybody hearing this, do not be convinced of anything these things try to impress upon you. And as someone that I know, I was sent here to say these things, as odd as that sounds, it is what it is. And, I'm praying and hoping that people get that message.
2: Let's go to Mayette in New York. Hello, Mayette.
8: Thank you so much, George and Heidi. Always sure. Interesting. I experienced, this was some years ago, I wish I had journaled it so I could have known exactly when it happened, but I was washing dishes in the kitchen, which is next to my foyer and hall, and all, just from my side right vision, it was like this big male character with like a black cloak. And as soon as I saw it from the side, he disappeared. He also seemed to have like a wide brim type hat. You know, that was kind of spooky, and lucky it hasn't happened again. But I have two questions, and I'll listen over the air. First of all, what do you think about the long ancient Faustian bargain, alleged making deals with the devil to get some particular result or something desired, and even Robert Johnson and his deal to be able to play the guitar in a splendid way. And the second question is, I think I probably heard about it through Coase for sure, going back to the Art Bell days, and I had access to a Theosophist library, and I came across the concept of the Archons. And so I'd like to know what your thoughts are, your definition, because they seem to be all about and very negative and archetypal type of negative creatures, and how the Archons might relate to the Secret War. Okay, and I'll listen over the air. Thank you to both of you.
2: Take the deal with the devils first, Heidi.
6: Yeah, the deal with the devil. I mean, that is an old understanding among a lot of different people that are hoping to become something in anything. I think it's real. I think that a lot of people have fallen for that, and then people who have actually achieved what they wanted to encourage the next person because they think they're going to get extra bonus points for bringing the next person along, and then it's the next one. And what are we hearing more and more today? It's like how there's these secret ritualistic things going on in Hollywood and the music industry, and how everything is truly about that. And it's so disturbing. I don't think it's just a rumor. There's too many people that are admitting to this going on. So it's disturbing. So yeah, I do believe that's happening. And as far as the type of beings that you're talking about,
2: Archons.
6: Yeah, the mythological like beings. I was told that there's a lot of titles and a lot of things that we attribute to the same notion of evil. And I was told whatever sits on the left side that, vibes in a certain manner, they're all of the same cloth, like this is just what they are. They could take on different forms and different names from different cultures and understandings. But if it feels negative, walks negative, and does negative things, it's evil. So I just throw it all underneath that same category in this secret war. So,
2: all right, next up, Adam's in Mississippi. Hello, Adam. Go ahead.
9: Hey, George. Hey, Heidi. Okay, do you believe Freddy Krueger, Michael Myers, Jason Voorhees, and possibly Frankenstein is what could be based on what you're saying is the Hat Man?
6: I think there is an archetype that's being portrayed, and it's not like he just started showing up because I started talking about him. I honestly didn't know that he had prior to my talking about him, but I've heard many people who have told me, you know, he's been coming around here and, you know, for 40, 50 years, so that beats me. So I think that people that are, again, that are gifted, that are artistic minded, these things tend to show up to them. So the people who write these books, these movies and all that, definitely, I think that this presence, this thing that just never dies and is always coming at you, coming in your nightmares, Freddy Krueger, I mean, that is so clear. I did hear a rumor that the creator of that had experienced Hat Man or knew of Hat Man somehow. So I don't think it's a coincidence. I think it's definitely in line with what they probably were in touch with or experienced themselves.
2: First time caller Angel is with us in Olympia, Washington. Hello, Angel.
10: Hello. Hi, thank you guys for having my call.
2: Of course.
10: So, Heidi, what you're saying about the gray race and the Nordics and the reptilians, completely valid feeling. However, if you think about the fact, I don't know if you've heard of Tim Tactical. He's been on the show as a guest. What he says, and it just rings so true to me that I have to call and make this point. The gray species that we call the grays are actually a conscious species, conscious collective of a certain species that has made these little puppet bodies that we see as gray, quote unquote, aliens. However, they sell them to other races because those bodies are so adjustable here on Earth. They're able to come down and, you know, weather the environment pretty much. And so not all of the grays are the same, you know, and reptilians also, from what they have communicated to some certain members of, you know, the following of Tim, I want to say, I don't know. We're just people who are looking for a bigger, better truth in a different way, in a clearer way. And the reptilian, a certain race of reptilians have reached out and said it's very offensive to them how, you know, is the human race sees them as these ugly, evil creatures. Because there are as many different reptilians as there are, even more, as there are species here on this earth. Mm-hmm. So, you know, and this particular group was saying that most of us are funny, you know, fun-loving, caring individuals. And so, you know, I wanted to bring that up since, you know, collective consciousness here on earth is all affecting each and every one of us. We agree, in a sense, to how our reality is. We share that reality.
6: Oh, no, I hear you. I've met people that have said my grays are nice. You know, they've cracked jokes and, you know, things like that. But the thing is, if they've abused, you know, I've met positive reptilians. I mean, there are different types, but for the most part, they're not the good guys that are coming around.
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4: Hello, car of teenagers. If you don't mind, I'm only going to broadcast this out of the speaker on the passenger side so we can talk in private. Okay, now that we're alone, what's with your friend's driving? Is he always this reckless? You should say something, something witty. Make a joke about the airbag or something. Hearses are funny, too. You could make a joke about hearses. 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
8: Reaches an impasse. I'm Roxanne Evans, Fox News. The judge in the Massachusetts trial declared a mistrial today after the jury failed again to reach a verdict in Lindsay Clancy's court case for strangling her three young children to death, something she admitted. Fox's Brian Yannis outside the courthouse in Plymouth.
9: After 40 hours of deliberations over 6.5 days, this jury delivered a final note saying that with a heavy heart, they could not reach a unanimous decision as to whether Lindsay Clancy was criminally responsible for killing her three children. Clancy's attorney, Kevin Reddington, filed an emergency appeal to the state's Supreme Judicial Court to try to stop today's mistrial declaration. It was denied. Reddington claimed the judge should have investigated and replaced a lone male juror who Reddington says was identified in a jury note as someone who had doubt but refused to follow the law on reasonable doubt. Reddington said the jury was split 11-1 in favor of acquitting Clancy.
8: Prosecutors must decide whether to try Clancy again. Meantime, she does remain at a psychiatric hospital. A watchdog report alleges President Trump's former labor secretary drank on the job, misused funds, and oversaw a toxic work environment.
10: A report from the Labor Department's Office of Inspector General alleges former labor secretary Lori Chavez Dreamer engaged in an inappropriate relationship with a member of her security detail and repeatedly directed staff to perform personal tasks on government time. It also accuses her of inappropriately combining personal and official travel, of violating the department's alcohol policies, and failing to report gifts. The report cites more than 500 documents, images, and videos, and includes interviews with dozens of current and former department staffers. Kristen Goodwin, Fox News.
8: Chavez Dreamer resigned in April. 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
8: The U.S. announces more sanctions as it keeps up economic pressure on Iran.
15: The U.S. Treasury accuses a Turkish financial institution of knowingly offering banking services to Iranian financial entities, including those already under U.S. sanctions, specifically enabling Iran to transfer oil revenues from China to Turkey, allowing them to then be converted to cash and gold. The new sanctions on Golden Global Investment Bank are part of Operation Economic Outcast, aiming to sever Iran's financial lifelines. But the Trump administration has faced questions on how much pressure there can be if sanctions don't apply to key U.S. trading partners, China and India. Last week, the U.S. targeted the operations of an Egyptian bank in the United Arab Emirates, but stopped short of sanctions. Lisa Brady, Fox News.
8: U.S. Central Command announced that the military struck multiple Islamic Revolutionary Guard Corps this week, including air defense sites.
16: They say the strikes follow recent attempted attacks by Iran against commercial shipping in the Strait of Hormuz and military service members. This as the U.S. Navy continues to enforce the U.S. blockade against Iran. U.S. Central Command says as of Wednesday, U.S. forces have redirected 86 commercial vessels, disabled three, and boarded two to ensure compliance. It's clear when this military conflict will end. Meantime, inflation remains a concern for voters as the conflict with Iran pushes diesel prices to a record high.
8: New York police shot and killed a man who climbed onto the Brooklyn Bridge, refusing to drop a knife and come down. Police say the man told officers he wanted to die. After nearly an hour, he moved toward officers and they opened fire. He later died at the hospital. One person is dead, 11 others missing after a mudslide in eastern China. It followed days of torrential rain brought by tropical cyclone Saadel. I'm Roxanne Evans, and this is Fox News.
17: The WGY AccuWeather forecast through the overnight hours. It remains mainly clear and comfy, the low reaching 59. Later on our Saturday, partly sunny, a pleasant day, but a shower in spots, the high 75. Sunny, nice day on Sunday, the high 73. Labor Day Monday looking fantastic, mostly sunny and pleasant with the high up to 78. From the WGY Weather Center, I'm meteorologist Jason Catarina.
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1: Open lines tonight on Coast to Coast, and as we begin most open lines with Ask George, Tom is here to explain what it is, and then Ask Me.
2: Well, you know, one of the great things about open lines, it's one of my favorites, and I know it's millions of people's favorite, is because you can really say anything you want, whatever's on your mind. So Ask George is something we came up with where, George, you can kind of say what's on your mind based on questions that people submit to you.
1: That's right.
2: So each open lines, we fire off like three of them at you. If you're ready, tell me.
1: I'm ready.
2: All righty. Michael in Connecticut. He says, people are acting stranger than ever lately. Why do you think this is?
1: There's something in the air, Tom. You're absolutely right about that. We've talked about that before. There is something around this planet that is making people act whacked out much more than I've ever seen in a long, long time. People have always acted strange. But there's something going on. I don't know what it is, whether it's the devil or evil influence, but they're just acting strange.
2: You think it's boredom? So
1: no,
2: they just like act
1: I don't
2: weird?
1: Think it's no, I don't think it's boredom. It's something else. Something making them mad, upset, mean. It's crazy.
2: It's definitely there. Let's go to Sheila in Texas. She wants to know your take on colors. How do we know all people see the same ones?
1: Well, we don't. For example, if you're blind, what does the color red look like to you if you've never seen it before, or blue or green? I think colors have a lot to do with your eyesight, your vision, but what the mind perceives it to be.
2: Yeah, that's absolutely true, because you could say, what a pretty flower. Look at that yellow flower, and you might not see it as my yellow. Let's go to Corinne in Alabama. What language would you like to speak that you don't?
1: I speak a little Spanish. I speak a little Arabic. I speak a little English.
2: No, which one would you like to speak that you don't?
1: Well, I'm getting to that.
2: Oh, sorry about that. Go ahead.
1: Probably French.
2: Why?
1: Parlez-vous français? I think it's a classy language.
2: All right. Fair enough, folks. That is Ask George. You can email your questions to askgeorge@coasttocoastam.com, and we just filter through them all the time. We just might ask yours on the air.
1: And when we come back, we begin open lines with you on Coast to Coast AM. 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
1: And welcome back to Coast, George Norrie with you, open line time, and let's go to the phone. Suzanne's with us in Minneapolis. Welcome to the program. You had a shooting out there, Suzanne. How's everybody else?
5: Yeah, I mean, I think it has to do with what you were talking about, how people are acting strange and things are weird. And I really think it has to do with the energy of the president that we have. We have kind of an angry president, and so we pick up on that energy.
1: Now, I think there's something bigger than that, too, Suzanne. I mean, we've had presidents up and down. There's something looming over the planet. I don't know what it is, but it's just some kind of evil. Don't you feel that?
5: Well, no, because I always think positive, and I just think it's I think that we're changing. You know, they always told me it's going to get worse before it gets better. And we're just going through the worst part, but I do think that things are going to get a lot better in the future.
1: You had a reading this week from one of our guests. How do you think it was?
5: Oh, where she said that I didn't have a sense of humor, or I didn't. Yeah. I needed to have more of a humor.
1: Yeah, what did you think?
5: Well, I have a really good sense of humor, so I didn't agree with it, but I do think she knows what she's. You know, I thought she was good, but I just, you know, it's really hard to do readings on the air like that when you're, you know what I mean?
1: Well, and we don't give them a lot of time to do in-depth.
5: Exactly.
1: Because there's so many people that call in.
5: Exactly. I got the feeling she was really good. I just thought that she was rushed and, but no, I have a sense of humor and I, you know, I'm using it in my writing, so.
1: All right, tell me a joke.
5: What do you call a man with no arms and no legs?
1: What do you call that?
5: Bob.
1: Unbelievable. Thanks, Suzanne. I guess you do have a sense of humor. Mike in Denver, take it away, Michael.
6: George, so great to be with you tonight. How are you?
1: Good, Mike. Mike, have you heard from Cornelius at all?
6: I have not. It's been a few months, actually. I hope he's doing okay. Have you heard? Has anyone heard from him recently at the show? Or
1: no, nothing. We did a wellness check with him with the Alexandria Police Department. I even called the police department, and they knew of him. They were at his house. He's okay physically. But they said something about he had phone issues.
6: Yeah.
1: But you would think that he would expect somehow to find a way to make a call to let us know he's okay.
6: Yeah, absolutely. Well, you know, he knows that, you know, we're always here for him. And if he ever needs help with getting a charger or getting his phone set up, I would certainly be willing, more than willing to send that out to him. And he always knows that he has friendship with me and you and everyone. So Cornelius, if you're listening, we love you, and you know my door is always open, of course. But it's strange, but I hope he's doing okay too, and I'll definitely try to call him after the show, George. But I can't believe it is already Labor Day weekend. Can you believe that?
1: It's crazy times. And we're live Monday, by the way. Thanks for bringing that up, Mike.
6: Yeah, and I know that that's something you hold in such high regard, is, you know, being here for holidays for us. And it means a lot because, you know, actually kind of what I was going to bring up tonight about the Save AM Radio Act, you know, there's a lot of people out there that are isolated that don't really have a lot of form of community. And it's so interesting that you brought up, you know, talking about how, you know, people are so on edge and different. And, you know, I just think that it's such a lack of common courtesy these days. You know, people don't have common courtesy the way they used to you know, even when I was growing up, or I'm sure when you were growing up in the 60s or 70s, George, and, you know, you think with all this technology, you know, it replaces that human communication, right? So whereas people would used to go out into the community and meet people and talk and have conversations, now they're staring at a phone. Now they're on a video game. Now they're on a social media app. And it takes away that human connection and that common courtesy. And I think it is a big issue. And I think it is a contributing factor, a systemic, you know, factor to why so many people, you know, are on edge and are acting strange.

0: Congress, yeah, so Congress is actually moving the AM radio for every vehicle act toward a House floor vote. So House Majority Leader Steve Scalise is scheduled consideration during the week of September 14th. Obviously, the AM radio for every vehicle act would require automakers to maintain AM radio access in new vehicles without charging consumers extra. And the scheduled vote represents a significant development for broadcasters that have spent years lobbying Congress for this. And, you know, the interesting thing about this, George, this is really a bipartisan effort because, you know, both Democrats and Republicans in Congress want this law to pass. They want, you know, AM radio to be instituted for people that are isolated, that don't have it. And also, I think the larger issue here is about saving AM radio, because you think if AM radio is eliminated from every new vehicle, that would cut the audience in half. AM radio would be severely diminished. And, you know, AM radio, as we know, it would be gone. And so this is, I think, a larger effort here for the people that don't want this bill to pass. They just want to get rid of AM radio. And that's kind of unfortunate because, you know, people say, well, AM radio is just old and we just need to get rid of it. But that's not true because it reaches people in emergencies. It covers the entire country for people, you know, older people that may be isolated, that don't have any other, you know, form of connection. I just think it's a really important vote coming up on September 14th. And yeah, I just wanted to kind of get your thoughts on that as well.
1: Well said, Michael. We're on some great AM stations that go all over the country. You're absolutely right. And we need to protect our AM radio. We need to protect FM. We need to protect radio in general. But AM is important. It's been a staple since the beginning of time, practically, and we need it. So, folks, do whatever you can to protect AM radio as well. Aaron in Tempe, Arizona is with us. Hello, Aaron.
2: Hey, George. Thanks for taking my call tonight.
1: Sure thing. How you been?
2: Been all right. I wanted to talk about a few synchronicities that have been happening to me with along the path of me looking for a different type of work. And it's really cool how these things happen. And it's probably happened to you or maybe some other people out there. Well, not only did I get one of Josh P. Warren's, you know, newest wishing machines, and I attribute some of these things to that. I've never worked with one of those little things before, but
1: great gadget, isn't it?
2: It's really cool, and I'm a real intuitive and empathic person, and so I believe in good things happening to you. And things that happen from out of nowhere that show you that you're on the right path, right? So not only did I discover a new path to go to, you know, a new industry and job to get into out of, I would say, I've had like six different interviews or hiring events to go to in
1: That's
2: the local
1: great.
2: Area.
1: That's super.
2: That's really cool, and it's most times, you know, things don't line up that much with, you know, anybody looking for something different to get into. But I found information and a clear path to get into the security industry, like unarmed work. And so in my area here, not only are those jobs all over the place and there's always demand for it and they pay really well, it gives me a chance to, you know, I have a whole path laid out before me, and I'm gonna go for it. And so,
1: what's your wish, Aaron? If you had that one wish to get that job, what would that be?
2: I would make it easy. I wouldn't be so strict, but I would have a broad wish of finding something that fits my needs and my wants in the most perfect way.
1: Which would be what? What kind of job?
2: Well, I'm leaning towards the security industry right now, because that's something I haven't done before, and I've looked at the opportunities around town here, and you know, they're really abundant. I'm like, I could totally do something like that, so I'm gonna go for it. And
1: all right, good for you. There's all kinds of security jobs out there where you could be a security guy in a building. Or other things as well. Texted tweets, Tom, you have

0: something for us?
1: Yeah, speaking of security, Jason in North Carolina wants to know why you think certain people commit crimes when they know consequences will be horrible once caught.
0: Because they have mental illness issues, they were raised bad, they just have no conscience. There's a lot of different reasons for that.
1: Yeah, those are all good reasons. I think I agree with those.
0: You know, it's also baffling to me that people who commit murders or mass shootings always end up getting killed themselves or committing suicide.
1: You know,
0: you would think that they would know this going in, but they don't care.
1: I'm going to tell you something. Crime is so... My dad was a cop in the 60s.
0: In L.A., right?
1: Yeah. And he grew to go on to be a sergeant. And he told me when I was really little, I remember him saying he never drew his gun. Like
0: in those days.
1: In those days, yeah. That's like unheard of right now.
0: Nowadays, it's happening all the time.
1: Yeah, it's just insane.
0: He never had any close calls. Did he ever talk about them?
1: No. The closest call he had was... after he was a policeman, he then went on to work for the Department of Water and Power, and he came across a guy who was riding a motorcycle, and he was riding where he wasn't supposed to, and there's a power line, decapitated him.
0: Oh, my God.
1: So that was probably the worst story that I heard from him. But
0: you know, I was talking a couple of days ago with one of our guests about Joseph Gallenberger, how I can't go past a homeless person without giving them money or stuff. You had a situation months ago.
1: You're going to bring that up.
0: We have to temper what you say, but this guy was a different homeless guy, right?
1: So when I get off to come to the studio, when I get off the freeway, I make this left, and there's always this homeless guy there, like the same guy. He's not there now, but it stopped.
0: With his shirt off. He's the guy with his shirt off, right?
1: Exactly. You've seen him, right? So one day I had come from somewhere and I had a brand new, it was hot, and I had a brand new glass of water, a cup of water I got from someplace that I did not touch. And so I made the left and traffic were waiting. And I said, hey, dude, I said, would you like the water? It's hot out here. So
0: and you really cared.
1: Of course I care. I can't stand seeing homeless people. So he looked at me, I swear to you, and he said, take that water and blank, blank, blank. And I said, why would I pour it blank, blank, blank? Why would I do that? And the guy didn't have an answer for me. But it was so strange.
0: I still see that guy every once in a while.
1: It's strange. I don't understand. Maybe I do.
0: Once in a blue moon, you will come across somebody who is faking it as well.
1: Yeah, yeah, that's true. In fact, was it Geraldo or no? It was John Stossel who did a special years ago where he went on a corner and actually did that to see how much he could make.
0: I bet there's some people that give a lot.
1: Well, he made like $3,000.
0: I love it. All right, back to the calls. Let's go to Brian in Orlando, east of the Rockies. Hello there, Brian.
2: Hi, George. Thanks for taking my call. Hi, Tom. Thanks for getting me in. Hey, I just wanted to call because really, well, I do have a joke for you, but I want to promote my wife's Facebook page because I heard that you do that. And it's good contact information from me or for me because I had asked you before if the next time you were in LA and you run into Mel Gibson, if you could pass along my shroud information to him. I'd love for him to be able to portray it in his movie, The Resurrection, coming out in another year or two.
0: Interesting time. He doesn't see a lot of people publicly, but of course we would. But what's your Facebook URL?
2: Oh, it's Beyond the Pond Studios. My wife does watercolors, and they're so vibrant, you would be hard-pressed to think they were actually watercolors. But she's sold thousands around the world. Even like Little River Band has reached out to her to be able to use some of her seascapes, and she's got work from Africa. There's a lady out there that she contacts all the time. They swap books and things on a preserve out in Kenya, I think, and also in Australia. Some other upstart bands are reaching out to her to use her work for their album covers and stuff. So if you just take a peek, I know you'll love it. She does adorable work and some really amazing work, especially with the black light kind of thing.
0: Oh, cool. Now, what's that URL again?
2: Beyond the Pond Studios. It's on Facebook, and she does a Sunday night midnight show, kind of like a Kukla, Fran, and Ollie with Sherry Lewis. People that listen to Coast can get a little preview in before the show, because out here on the East Coast, you come on at 1 o'clock.
0: All right, that's the way to do it. 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
3: Download time. A mistrial declared Friday after jurors could not unanimously agree on a verdict in Lindsey Clancy's triple murder trial. Clancy's lawyer, Kevin Reddington, says one of 12 jurors was a holdout.
4: They know that they were robbed by one man
5: emotions, and that's what
4: for whatever his agenda was,
5: 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Every single thing we do, we measure it. 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
4: of the life
5: key
4: of these other jurors.
3: The next step is a status conference on September 29th. The legal team for former Olympian David Hearn, charged with vandalizing the Lincoln Memorial reflecting pool Friday, asking a judge to toss out the case with prejudice.
6: The government has conceded that there is no probable cause to bring a case. There never was probable cause to be a case. And there never will be probable cause to be a case.
3: Hearn's counsel, Norman Eisman. 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
13: The WGY AccuWeather forecast through the overnight hours. It remains mainly clear and comfy, the low reaching 59. Later on our Saturday, partly sunny, a pleasant day, but a shower in spots, the high 75. Sunny, nice day on Sunday, the high 73. Labor Day Monday looking fantastic, mostly sunny and pleasant with the high up to 78. From the WGY Weather Center, I'm meteorologist Jason Caterina.
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2: Years ago, I was at a live event, and a lady came up to me and said, "You've got to help me get a date." And I went, "What?" 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And I said, I can't help you get a date." She said, "Yes, you can. 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I was on a date with a guy talking about Bigfoot, UFOs, ghosts. 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I need to meet somebody who understands me. Do a dating site that will do that." And it dawned on me I would do ParanormalDate.com, Tommy.
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2: And welcome back to Open Lines. George Norrie with you. A little program note for you. We will be live on Labor Day night for you, as we are on most holidays, almost all holidays. But we'll be live for you on Monday night, so just make sure that whatever you do, your relaxation, men and women, workers of America and Canada, and wherever else you listen, tune in to Coast. We've got a great show for you. Let's go to first-time caller James in Palm Beach, Florida. Welcome to the show. Hi, James. James? Turn down your radio, my friend.
5: Yeah, it's on.
2: There you go. I'm going to have to let you go, kid. Let's go to Christina in Florida. Welcome to the show. Hi, Christina.
6: Hi. Good evening, George. Can you hear me?
2: I sure can. Loud and clear.
6: Excellent. Thank you for taking my call. I'm so excited to speak with you. Thank you so much. Can I just go and talk whatever I like to talk about?
2: Of course.
6: Okay, so tonight I called in because I would like to share with you something and with the listeners what I find the most important document about the extraterrestrial presence. And there is a little story goes with this, which began about more than 3 decades ago. And it's something like this. 3 decades ago, a group of individuals from several different worlds gathered at a discrete locations in our solar system to observe the activities, the alien activities, what's going around on our planet. And from their hidden vantage point, as they were spying, they were able to determine the identity, organization, and intention of those who are interacting here on planet Earth. And this spying resulted in 4 books, which you probably heard about. It's called The Allies of Humanity. And The Allies of Humanity is 9 individuals. This expedition, what they started, it began with 4 of them coming near the Earth to give their first briefings, and the aliens discovered them, and they had to blow their ship up and destroy themselves because they were coming from free races, and these aliens who are interfering in human affairs, they don't respect freedom. So these 4 individuals, rather than being captured, they blew themselves up. The 5 other individuals taken off, and they took at least 14 years before they come again. And when they came, in 24 hours, they were given their briefings to Marshall Summers. And this briefings, I think, is the most important document for humanity if we want to become a free and sovereign race in the universe. The briefings are detailing the four areas of activities, what the aliens are engaged in, how they influencing humanity, manipulating peoples in position of power, religion and commerce. They are establishing hidden establishments where, from where they can manipulate the mental environment. And also they are engaged in a long-term hybridization program, which has been actively going on at least for 30, 40 years.
2: Now, so, Christina, how did this information come to you?
6: Okay, so this came to me because I was born and raised in Hungary. And when I came on a vacation here in 1999, I went to the beach with my girlfriend to celebrate my birthday. And we saw a light and something happened. A couple hours later, we find ourselves on the beach. After that, I met an Air Force colonel who became my very good friend for 15 years. And he was in one of the highest position in the Air Force. And I learned many things from him. But after that, my family started to have interactions. I wouldn't call it interactions. I would call it intrusions into our lives from these beings. So it became really personal to me. You know, I really wanted to find out what's going on. So I set out to find the truth, and I looked into all kinds of information. And one day, I find the Allies of Humanity. And when I read it, I was like, oh my God, what is going on here? I find the truth, and I really, truly worried about the future of humanity. So ever since, I'm trying to wake up people to realize what we are facing right now in the world. And, you know, people might think that this is a beneficial contact, but the first who are going to be reaching our shores are not going to be enlightened beings. They are resource explorers and economic collectives. They seeking resources. We are dealing with physical beings, and our planet Earth is a very valuable gem in the universe.
2: It sure is. It's one of the most valuable ones. We're going to move on with some other calls, Christina, but you're definitely a contactee to be sure. Let's go to John in Anaheim, California. Welcome to the show. Hey, John, go ahead.
7: Hey, how you doing? Hi. There's two things. I was on the Nikola Tesla show recently, and I had said I read a book called Prodigal Genius.
2: Yes.
7: But what I didn't say was I read that book in 1975, which is 51 years ago. I would like to see another show for 4 hours. We don't realize how important he was. We would still be basically in the dark, like the Dark Ages. Even though Edison invented the light bulb, it didn't put out much light. It wasn't until Tesla came along with alternating current that we had a lot of bright lights. And we don't have enough gratitude to show to him. And I'd like to see a much longer show.
2: We might have a few more. 4 hours on one guy is too much, but 2 hours, a couple times, we can do that. Text and tweets. Tom, what do we have? Tommy? No, nothing. Okay. All right. I thought you had it. Let's go to Mark in Ohio. Go ahead, Mark.
8: Hey, George. Me again. Your Navy colleague.
2: Hi, buddy.
8: Yeah, how you been doing? Anyway, George, real quick, just up front, have you ever had the physicist Gerald O'Neill on before?
2: I don't recall the name, Mark.
8: Yeah, he's a Princeton. Well, he may be retired now, George. He wrote a book, 2081, 2081, probably 10 years ago now. But anyway, the guy is on a par, I would say, with Max Tegmark and Brian Greene, guys like that.
2: They're way up there, yeah. Way up there.
8: Oh, yeah, he wrote that book in Princeton, former Princeton. Anyway, George, the reason I was calling in, real quick, too, I wanted to mention this, how the universe works. A woman came up to me when I came out of a drugstore about 5 years ago now and wanted a couple of dollars for a dinner, and I gave her a $5 bill instead. And about a week later, that wasn't that long, I hit $20 on a lottery scratch off.
2: It happens all the time.
8: Yeah, right. Yeah, that sounds familiar, doesn't it, George? Anyway, George, the main reason I was calling in, I told Tom that it wouldn't surprise me. It makes me wish I was offered a very intelligent job when I got in the Navy. I kind of wish I took it. I won't mention, you know, part of the alphabet soup, George, but that's a long time ago. But anyway, I mentioned to Tom that it wouldn't surprise me if the FBI or the CIA is running a clandestine operation regarding these insidious entities. And wouldn't it be something if they were playing possum? If they know something, or certainly they're not even going to mention it. Nobody's going to know about it. You know, if they are out running something, it's fascinating to contemplate that.
2: You never know what they're doing, to be sure. Tommy, now you got your text and tweet. There you are.
9: I am here. You ready?
2: Yep.
9: Misty in West Virginia. She'd like you to give us your memories of the rock music historian R. Gary Patterson. Great question.
2: R. Gary Patterson is greatly missed. He was a great historian. When we first had him on in the studio, he was one great guy. And then when we had him on our live stage show, he was even better. But he knew music, he knew individuals, and I miss the guy a lot, don't you?
9: Yeah, I do, and he really did know his music. Now, don't tell me, because I'm only part way through it, but Richard, I think, mentions him in his book a lot. Richard Serrett,
2: yeah. He does. That's right. And we had Richard on a few weeks ago talking about his book.
9: Yeah, I didn't listen to the show on purpose because I want to finish the book first.
2: It's a great book. Surratt's a good guy, isn't he?
9: He is a good guy. He had a lot of fun when he was here, too.
2: Yeah, he did. He came up to L.A. for 3 days, and back to Canada he goes, huh?
9: He brought his son. They're just sitting here having fun with us.
2: Super. We've got a great team, Tom, and you've put together a super group of people.
9: We all try, George, but if you're not around, I guess it doesn't matter, right?
2: I'm here.
9: Stay there.
2: Speaking of holidays... Labor Day.
9: Were we speaking of holidays?
2: Thanksgiving.
9: We'll be here.
2: Christmas Eve.
9: We'll be here.
2: Christmas night.
9: We'll be here.
2: January 31st.
9: We will be here.
2: January 1st.
9: We'll be here.
2: Yep. Yes, we will.
9: For everybody. So
2: live
9: everybody
2: shows,
9: can have
2: folks.
9: A good time. Nobody gets left out during the holidays.
2: No, let's go to Jeremy in North Dakota. Hello, Jeremy. Go ahead.
10: Hello, George. I have a great idea for an event for you.
2: What would that be?
10: The event would be a coast-to-coast cruise from New York to L.A. through the Caribbean and the Panama Canal, and then broadcasting your show every night of those either 14 or 21 day or nights on the trip. And then you could have guests or listeners to the show book cruises and meet them on the show and put them on the radio.
2: 14 days is a long time, Jeremy. Maybe 5 or 6, huh?
10: Well, maybe we could find one that short, but a 14-day or 21-day cruise would be awesome. Broadcasting straight from the ship.
2: And how would you get there? What would the route be?
10: It would go from New York, down the East Coast, around Miami, and then to the Caribbean, and then through the Panama Canal, and then up to L.A. It would be coast-to-coast trip, and it would match the name of the show.
2: How much would it cost people? What do you think?
10: I'm thinking it would run about $8,000.
2: A person?
10: Two people.
2: That's a lot of cash to outlay for a trip, but it's a good idea. Let's go to Don in Alberta, Canada. Speaking of Canada, hello, Donald. Go ahead.
11: Hi, George. Just a quick call. You said you wanted to learn to speak French. Canadian French and international French are not the same, just so you know, just in case you decide to go down that rabbit hole. You had Lisa Doss on last night, and I was going to call it. Well, I called in late, but then I guess. But I was going to mention I used to run a computer software program that would measure your energy in real time. And I found a lot of people, she was talking about guardian angels, but a lot of people weren't, the universal energy is trying to reach them, but it's not getting through. And so what I used to do is I used to give out CDs that had Hue on it. It's an ancient name for God, but you don't have to give out CDs anymore. You can just go on to the YouTube and look up Hue Love Song to God, either listen to it or actually sing it yourself like a mantra. But I couldn't believe with a day or two, these people would come back, they'd be doing trade fairs, and the whole energy of their body had changed. And they couldn't believe what, even they would comment, they couldn't believe what a difference it made. But all you're doing is you're opening yourself up to that universal energy to flow through your body. So anyway, just a suggestion for people, if you want to get your guardian angel, you want to hook up with the universe, trees, or whatever the case may be, it's all out there. But a quick comment on AM radio, they keep closing down stations. Like I know in the sticks or whatever you want to call it, we get like two AM radio stations and one FM out of Cold Lake where Tim is. And because I'm not far from Cold Lake, wouldn't mind to hook up with Tim one day. But anyway, is there any way that we could take the AM technology and bring it down to like through satellite or something like that? I don't know what the costs are for like government regulation regarding AM radio, but because a lot of times I listen to 10:30 or 15:30 out of Sacramento. At night you can pick them up, in the daytime of course you can't. So they ghost in and out and they're kind of scratchy. But
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9: Trial declared. I'm Deborah Valentine, Fox News. After 7 weeks of courtroom drama and 6 days of deliberations, the Lindsay Clancy triple murder trial ends in a mistrial. Fox's Chanley Painter.
10: The judge's decision came after jurors said they could not reach a unanimous verdict. Before that, Clancy's legal team tried to remove a juror they insisted wasn't following the court's instructions, but the judge refused to intervene. The defense also lost a last-minute appeal to Massachusetts' highest court, clearing the way for a mistrial to be declared. Under Massachusetts law, a mistrial doesn't end the case. Prosecutors can retry Clancy, pursue a plea deal, or even drop the charges, though that is very unlikely. The next key date is September 29th, when prosecutors are expected to reveal their next move.
9: Clancy admits to killing her children, but claims that postpartum psychosis made her not criminally responsible. A one-time gay Christian podcaster from Los Angeles is charged with making repeated social media threats against President Trump.
11: Federal investigators say this anti-Trump activist hailed the White House Correspondents' Dinner shooter as a hero and used his social media platforms to make repeated calls for President Trump to be killed. A federal indictment reads that in March, Benjamin Azariah Southworth posted a video on Instagram and said, kill Donald Trump, kill that mother-blanking pedophile in the White House, kill that traitor of the United States Constitution. The federal complaint reads the suspect has a personal website that also sells kill Trump stickers. He also allegedly posted a video of himself transporting into the Oval Office and raising a knife to the president. Southworth is federally charged with threats against the president, cyberstalking, and harassing communications.
9: Fox's Matt Finn reporting. Missouri is appealing to the U.S. Supreme Court after the state's highest court blocked a Trump-backed new congressional map and ordered a statewide vote in November on it. 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
10: and voters about what happened when Democrats were most recently in charge.
5: They were the ones that created the affordability crisis in the first place by spending literally trillions of dollars that we didn't have while Joe Biden was president and using COVID as an excuse.
10: Fallon told the Fox News Rundown podcast that while many blame the president's conflict with Iran for higher gas prices,
5: I do believe personally that gas prices will go down. But you have to also remind them that he did something that was really critical and crucial for national security.
10: Speaker Johnson said this past week he is bullish on keeping a Republican majority after the midterms. Jessica Rosenthal, Fox News.
9: Gas prices climbing as millions of Americans travel over the holiday weekend.
18: Many Americans are paying big bucks to fill up this Labor Day weekend. AAA reports the nationwide average for a gallon of regular gas is $4.15. That's nearly a dollar more than this time last year. The spike in fuel prices is largely blamed on the U.S. conflict with Iran. Diesel prices hit an all-time high Friday, soaring to an average of $5.85 a gallon. Truckers largely depend on diesel fuel to haul goods across the U.S., and higher prices at the pump mean higher shipping costs, which often gets pushed on to the consumer. Tom Graham, Fox News.
9: Former NBA player Enes Kanter Freedom suing the WNBA Chicago Sky, their stadium bosses, and the city of Chicago after he was kicked out of and banned from a WNBA game for wearing a shirt that showed his stance on transgender athletes in women's sports.
19: It's very interesting because I was thrown out of the game by literally exercising my First Amendment. It is unacceptable because I know the rules. I played 11 years in NBA.
9: Freedom on Fox's Ingram Angle. WNBA Commissioner Kathy Engelbert announced her retirement Friday. Controversy surrounding transgender athletes being permitted to play in the WNBA. I'm Deborah Valentine. This is Fox.
20: The WGY AccuWeather forecast through the overnight hours. It remains mainly clear and comfy, the low reaching 59. Later on our Saturday, partly sunny, a pleasant day, but a shower in spots, the high 75. Sunny, nice day on Sunday, the high 73. Labor Day Monday looking fantastic, mostly sunny and pleasant with the high up to 78. From the WGY Weather Center, I'm meteorologist Jason Caterina.
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1: And welcome back to Open Lines. Well, by the way, our Ghost to Ghost show will be on October 30th, Friday night. Halloween is on Saturday, but the Ghost show will be on Friday night. So Tom will be posting some stuff on our website to solicit ghost stories in another week or two. So make sure you're part of that. Let's go to Aaron in Fountain Valley, California. Welcome to the show. Hi, Aaron.
8: Hey, George. How have you been?
1: Okay, my friend. How are you?
8: Great. My question is, on Open Lines, what, George, could you provide us with in regards of any funny or interesting memories you have of working associating with Ian Punnett?
1: Oh, there was a great time with Ian. Go ahead with your Ann. Go ahead with your Ann.
8: My aunt. Well, he's a great guy. He inspired me because he's a journalist guy, and they got the award for the Kansas City State Radio, the best in the country, the year that he passed away.
1: Ian Punnett was a superb guy, a great individual, and I thought the world of him. There was one night he used to do crossover promos on the show, and Tom put him on, and I went to him, and... He either wasn't ready or he was sleeping by the time I got to him. And we put him on, and it's on YouTube now. And he was slurring his words and blurring and things like that. It was hilarious the way he did it. But he was one heck of a guy, and he was just so important to all of us. But that's one of many memories of Ian Punnett, Aaron. John in Wisconsin, take it away. Hi, John.
9: Hi, George. Two brief comments, please. First,
1: sure.
9: In my opinion, the anger issue in our country has nothing to do with our political leaders. Things elevated way beyond our current administration. I do not have the answer. However, something is going on that we do not yet understand. My final comment is on Cornelius. Mike from Denver mentioned Cornelius in the first segment. Cornelius and I have spoken to each other weekly over the last 3 or 4 years, sometimes multiple times per week. In mid-October, my girlfriend and I will be in New Orleans. We plan to go 2 hours north where Cornelius lives and visit with him. 3 weeks ago, his phone no longer worked. And I'm thankful for the wellness check that you and the good listeners did. But it's a complete mystery to me why Cornelius has not called in, why we have not heard from him. And I just don't know what's going on. It's unsettling. So I just want to say, Cornelius, if you're listening, I hope you're well. And I hope we can hear from you soon. My girlfriend Deb and I would love to visit you when we're in Louisiana. And hope to hear from you soon. And George, thank you for taking my call.
1: Well, let me ask you this, though, John. Do you think his phone was clipped because of non-payment or something like that?
9: Well, if it was, George, you know, he had 3 weeks to get even a phone at Walmart or something. It's just a mystery. It has to be far beyond that. Yes, obviously his phone was disconnected, perhaps for non-payment. However, you can get another phone the next day at any store. It's the mystery is why we have not heard from him and why for 3 weeks he's just off the radar screen. It's unsettling, George.
1: From a guy who called every night.
9: Yeah, it's just unsettling. And I almost think maybe another wellness check might be in order. And at least the authorities or whoever does the wellness check could ask him, could you please tell us why we're not hearing from you? Your friends at Coast to Coast miss you. But more importantly, we're concerned.
1: They must have gotten a lot of phone calls at the Alexandria Police Department because they sounded a little miffed when I called. It was almost I was the 50th guy or something like that.
9: Well, he's well known there. He's been transparent before about the challenges he's had with the local authorities there. And so he's well known. But it's just unusual for a regular participant on Coast to Coast who calls more than I do, and I call all the time. It's just very unsettling that we haven't heard from him, and I just hope he's well, George.
1: You would think he would even borrow a phone from a friend.
9: Even that. So there's some mystery going on that we don't understand, and I just think we need some type of answer as to what is going on. To your point, he could borrow anybody's phone. He could go get a flip phone. I mean, there's something else going on that we do not know. And if I didn't care about Cornelius and you didn't care and the listeners didn't care, it wouldn't be half as unsettling as it is.
1: You got that right. If anybody's a neighbor of Cornelius in Alexandria, Louisiana, call us and let us know what's going on. But again, the police department said he was okay. That's their word. Let's go to Mike in Fairbanks, Alaska. Hey, Mike, go ahead.
10: Oh, hello, Mr. Norrie. Klondike Mike here, north of the Rockies. Thank you for logging me in again, George.
1: Always a pleasure, my friend.
10: Yes, sir. And I'd like to get a shout-out, if it's okay, to my brother down in Australia.
1: Sure.
10: And hi, big little brother. He's my little brother, but he's like a foot taller than me. Hello there, little big brother and Barbara down in Australia. Enjoy your long-term vacation down there. They're down there for 6 months, George.
1: That's a long poke.
10: Yeah, they're on a mining tour. Anyway, I think Corny's all right. He might have won the lotto, George, and I think he might be on an island in the Caribbean down in the Gulf of America.
1: I wish, but I don't think he is. I think he's hiding up in his house.
10: Well, that's true. George, I was thinking, too, you know, people get burnt out, and they kind of want to back off a little bit, do a reset, and freshen up their mind. He might be doing that. Corny's one of the best, so, and it's good to hear from John again, too, man. I really like John. But, George, I got a couple of short stories here. Tommy was talking, you guys were talking about the homeless there in L.A. as you probably heard me before, I worked above the hills many years in L.A. About 20 years ago, I was on my way home on La Cienega, and it ends at Hawthorne Boulevard there. And I mean, on El Segundo Boulevard in Hawthorne.
1: Mm-hmm.
10: And so I'm coming up there, and it's a shortcut to take with a 405 jammed. So I'm coming to the end there, and I got to make a left and to go to Lawndale back home, or make a right, you go to the beach. But anyway, I'm sitting there. There's two cars in front of me, and that intersection, when you're waiting, there's like two turning lanes to the left and three to the right on one side, and there's four on the other side, and there's an island there. And there was a homeless guy there, and I was three cars back, and that was it. The only people in the intersection. And he was wearing like a carpet coat, and he was tall, and a very dark tan Caucasian guy. And he had a sign out, and I can't remember what the sign said. So I reached in the console. I'm like you, George. I cannot pass a homeless person. If they look worthy, if I have money, I'm going to give it to them. So I gave him $5, and the light turned green. He kind of turned around and said, thank you, God bless you, and he walked forward. And so as the cars in front of me made a left and went under the 405, I said, Green, you're a cheapskate. Turn a U-turn. Give a U-turn there and go give that man $20. So I made a U-turn, and I turned around and looked to see where he was. He was gone. Absolutely disappeared, and there is no way –

0: plants, and he feeds the sparrows, and massively, I mean, he feeds the sparrows a lot. Anyway, I was looking out the office window, sitting, I think I might have been listening to you, George, and I said, thank you, Lord Jesus, for the sparrows on this planet. I love the sparrows so much, God. And I was looking out the window at one of my son's sunflower plant, the head on it, you know, the big yellow head, and there's not a bit of wind anywhere. There's no birds out, nothing. This sunflower plant, the head on it, started bouncing up and down, yes, like shaking its head, yes. And George, it did it for 1 minute. It would not stop. I mean, I was absolutely flabbergasted. I said, thank you, Jesus, for the sign. This is one of the greatest signs I've ever gotten from you, Lord. But anyway, that's a story there, George. And I wanted to ask you a question, George.
1: Sure, go ahead.
0: Can we, oh, by the way, iridescent bulbs are back, you guys. Can we, George, legally bring down a drone if it's threatening? Can we get a net gun? Is a net gun the next hot item to help us survive the oncoming drone onslaught, because nobody reads the Ten Commandments anymore? They're too lazy. My brother challenged me many years ago to memorize the Ten Commandments, and I wish everybody on the planet would memorize the Ten Commandments. This world would be a better place. But, George, what do you think about the drone? Because they're terrifying. Can you imagine a drone coming at you and just watching you, you know, invading your privacy? Sorry, there goes my sign.
1: And one day we're going to have drones smashing into each other. They're everywhere. But I don't know what the legality is of being able to knock down a drone. I don't know. Texan tweets, Tom, what do you have?
2: George, Clyde in Ohio wants to know, if it was your choice, who would get the next star on the Hollywood Walk of Fame?
1: Who would get the next star on the Hollywood Walk of Fame that does not have one now?
2: Yes.
1: Good question. Because I don't know. How many do they have out there?
2: Oh, I don't know. You blocks. They have blocks of them. You can walk for blocks. So, you know.
1: Does it have to be somebody related to Hollywood, or could it be anybody? What do you think?
2: I think, well, somebody who's famous, who's accomplished something.
1: How about the memory of Art Bell?
2: Art Bell could, sure. They could give him a star.
1: I mean, he was in a few films too, wasn't he?
2: Are you saying that would be your next choice?
1: Yeah, I would give it to him.
2: All right, very
1: posthumously.
2: Cool. You want to know something pretty cool?
1: What's that?
2: On Tuesday, I think it's Tuesday the 8th, they are restoring one of your favorite people's stars for the 60th anniversary of Star Trek.
1: Really?
2: Yeah, Gene Roddenberry.
1: That's cool.
2: Yeah, thinking of popping down there. It's going to be neat.
1: That is super. I love that. So when are you going to start soliciting ghost stories for Ghost to Ghost?
2: Where are we? September? Oh, about 2 weeks, 3 weeks from now.
1: Okay, cool. Website?
2: Website. And here, right. And on the other.
1: Let's go to Jay in New Orleans. Welcome to the show. Hi, Jay.
3: George, how y'all doing? I sure want to thank you for helping me when I need you.
1: And always, you, Jay, always.
3: I definitely appreciate y'all being there, definitely.
1: Excellent. Thank you, sir. What's up?
3: Not too much. I'm just trying to get better from the COVID that y'all gave me some information on. I'm slowly getting better, thanks to y'all. So, I sure appreciate y'all.
1: Okay, thank you, Jay. Appreciate you. Sherry in Texas, take it away. Hi, Sherry.
4: Hi, George. Listen, there's something that bothered me that I wanted you to know about. You
1: sure.
4: Had a guest, yeah, that made a mistake. He said that Elvis Presley was a drug addict and that Vernon and his wife were his parents, and that just wasn't true. And I thought, I want to clear the air on that, okay, because it's not true. And he made a mistake. That's it.
1: Well, what do you mean? What part wasn't true, in your opinion?
4: Well, Vernon and his wife aren't Elvis's parents.
1: Who were Elvis's friends?
4: My

0: Aunt Louise is his mother, and my uncle Sam Lee Presley Sr. is his dad.
1: Well, that's never been publicized, has it?
0: I had it on your show, on a podcast, I think. Yeah, we talked about it.
1: No, I mean, on a national level, the media has never, ever said that, have they?
0: Well, I saw it on TV. They had a thing about Elvis Presley on TV. I think it was on, I don't know what station it was on. I think it was on, like, I don't know. Something to do with, I think it was on, what is that show?
1: How come Elvis never recognized them as his parents? Because he always was with Vernon and his so-called mother.
0: Well, they flashed on the screen for just a second, so people couldn't really see it. And I recognized my Aunt Louise in this picture. I'd do anything if I had that photograph. But they wanted people to believe that he was a drug addict on TV. I think it was on Channel 18. But it just showed it for a second. They just didn't want people to know who his real parents were, I guess. I don't know. But I did see my Aunt Louise in this. They just flashed it for a second. And I thought of calling in, but I thought, no, they were advertising Elvis, and they were making him look really bad and everything. And I cried my eyes out afterwards, you know.
1: That's interesting information, to be sure. And something I really never even knew. Let's, if it's true. Gary in Seattle, Washington, first time caller. Hi, Gary.
2: Hi. Excuse me. I'm first time caller.
1: Thank you, sir.
2: Yes. It's really a great thing to be here to talk with the Coast family. I've got some incredible things to make note of. First, we've got the situation with the people that were looking at the idea of things to engage in with work.
1: Mm-hmm.
2: Remember, just a few nights back, we had Vernon Mahabal.
1: Yep.
2: And he told us that the soul is connected to, you know, that information. So if they really wanted to be there with it for without having any question about, you know, yeah, this is the thing to do, then you know, they'd go to him for a reading. I would like to still have that done for myself. I was in a situation when I was growing up where I was in an orphanage. That's been outlawed. We had another institution that I was in for being incorrigible. You know, I didn't want to go along with the program.
1: How old were you, Gary, at the time?
2: That time, was it 16 to 18, I think. 19, I engaged in the Marine Corps, and I was honorably discharged.
1: Thank you for your service.
2: Semper Fi, yeah. I stayed stateside, and I was glad I could be there, you know, to make that that choice of something to do with my life. More recently, we've got somebody, you know, the Coast family looks at the idea of mediums. We have one that has been engaged with that for, I guess, millions of years.
1: Mediums are fantastic, and one of the best, James Van Prague, to be sure. We're going to come back in a moment on Coast to Coast and talk about haunted prisons. Don't go away.
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2: Flowers eventually will. Greeting
3: a
2: cards
3: mistrial
2: end up
3: in the Lindsay
2: drawer.
3: Clancy but murder case after jurors deadlocked on charges against the Massachusetts mother who killed her three children. The defense called for the removal of one holdout juror.
4: Clancy's attorney Kevin Reddington argued the judge
2: whether it's for
4: should
2: an anniversary,
4: have replaced
2: birthday, wedding, or just because. Smile Tunes creates truly special gifts that they will never ever forget.
4: Reddington says the jury was split 11-1
2: and don't just say I love you.
4: And later blasted that holdout male juror.
3: Fox's Brian Yenna say status hearing is set for September 29th. U.S. Central Command says the U.S. recently struck Iranian Revolutionary Guard Corps targets. Fox's Christina Pullman
5: say the strike followed recent attempted attacks by Iran against commercial shipping in the Strait of Hormuz and military service members.
3: The U.S. added 162,000 jobs in August. 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
8: The WGY Acuba, the forecast through the overnight hours. It remains mainly clear and comfy, the low reaching 59. Later on our Saturday, partly sunny, a pleasant day, but a shower in spots, the high 75. Sunny, nice day on Sunday, the high 73. Labor Day Monday looking fantastic, mostly sunny and pleasant with the high up to 78. From the WGY Weather Center, I'm meteorologist Jason Catarina.
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1: A while back, I spoke to ghost hunters Ross Allison and David Weatherly about haunted prisons in America, and one of my first questions I had to ask them was, how in the world did they choose that topic?
9: I blame Ross.
1: Uh-huh. Your fault, Ross. You did it.
9: It is. Let me tell you, George, this was not a pleasant topic. You know, we've done several of these books so far, and most of them have been, we've really enjoyed researching the ghost stories. A lot of times we get to write about places we've investigated. Sometimes both of us have investigated. And, you know, we came around to, it's always tough to pick which topic to do next. And we've tried to intersperse ones that are less common, like haunted toys, with things that are, of course, more popular. And haunted prisons, honestly, it was a no-brainer from the beginning when we started talking about the series. But when we got down to really working on the book, it was tough to narrow the list down because there are just so many. And we initially started off with a list of that covered prisons, penitentiaries, and jails. And, you know, we quickly realized that we had to pare that down or we were going to have this massive tome, you know.
1: Oh, my God, yeah.
9: The ones we had on the list. So we ended up, this one, it's called Haunted Prisons, but it covers prisons and penitentiaries. Basically the worst of the worst.
1: How many would you say are included in the book?
9: Are we somewhere around 30, Ross? I think.
10: I think 30, yeah.
9: And that's, as I said, that's penitentiaries and prisons. And really, we ended up with, I think, the worst of the worst, honestly. None of these places are pleasant to begin with. But what we found is that we, you know, we covered a lot of the well-known sites, of course, like Alcatraz and so forth. But then other locations that you don't commonly hear about, but that are equally as disturbing and haunted.
1: I've had a list over my career of some of these haunted places. Let me just throw them out and tell me if you went to some of these places. You ready?
9: Yeah.
1: Eastern State Penitentiary in Philadelphia.
10: Yep. I was one of the first teams to investigate that place.
1: As you mentioned, Alcatraz.
9: Yes.
10: Yep.
1: Ohio State Reformatory.
10: Yep.
9: Yeah.
1: Man, you're hitting all the big ones. Ohio Penitentiary.
9: Yep. Ross did that one. I haven't done that one.
1: Maxwell Street Police Station in Chicago.
9: I've been there. I haven't investigated it.
1: Lake County Jail in Indiana.
9: Yeah, it's on my list.
1: My gosh. One in Council Bluffs, Iowa. I can't even pronounce the name. Pottawatomi or something like that.
10: Yeah, I haven't heard of that one.
9: Yeah.
1: That's
9: no, haven't done that one.
1: West Virginia Penitentiary.
9: Yes.
10: Oh, yes.
1: Wyoming Territorial Prison. I might be giving you some new leads. And then Missouri State Penitentiary in Jefferson City, Missouri.
9: Yes.
1: Okay, well, we got a lot of ground to cover then with all these places. What makes these prisons haunted? Have inmates died there? Is that what happened?
10: Oh, there's all kinds of different reasons, you know. There's a situation where I've always brought up the fact that you have to understand that prison life becomes some of these men's full-time life.
1: Mm-hmm.
10: Even when they have the opportunity to get parole, they will do all kinds of things to mess it up because they don't know what life is or can't survive outside of prison. And so this has been their life cycle. And so I think even after death, there's that needing to remain in this territory that you understand that even for some they have control over.
1: Remember the movie Shawshank Redemption?
10: Oh yeah.
1: Close to the end they let Brooks out and the poor guy didn't know what to do with himself. They put him in a little tiny apartment and I think he hung himself and he, you know, scratched up there in the top. Brooks was there or something like was here or something like that. But these folks get attached to these prisons. They're fed every day. They have a bed and they don't have to really worry about anything.
10: Yeah. And then for some, too, they become a mob boss in the prison.
1: Right.
10: So this is where you have your power. And sometimes even after death, they want to hold on to that power.
1: Were some of these places that somebody died there from electric chairs or some form of a death penalty?
10: Oh, yeah.
9: Absolutely.
10: You've got the death penalty, but you also have murder, you know?
1: Oh, yeah. That's true.
10: Guys are just killed by other inmates.
1: What did you find? Go ahead.
9: You have to think of some other factors too, George. We're talking about why these places are so haunted. You're looking at locations that are, you know, contained emotion. You talk about these people that some of which have lived out the rest of their lives behind these walls. And in a lot of these older prisons, they were constructed of limestone. Now, you mentioned Missouri Penitentiary, and that one was built from limestone. There's a theory in the paranormal that limestone is something that is conducive to creating paranormal activity. And we could, you know, go into the possibility of the stone tape theory, that limestone records traumatic events, emotional energies, basically creates a recording of a ghost. So, you know, as Ross said, when you're looking at a institution that becomes a way of life for many of these people, and it really is sort of a subculture. I mean, they develop their own language, their own structure of control, you know, amongst the prisoners and the guards. And it's sort of bizarre when you delve into this and start understanding that, you know, behind those walls really is a different world.
1: Did you feel, you know, in any of these places you both were at, did you feel tension or being scared or anything unusual there?
9: Well, they're disturbing places for sure. You know, a lot of these prisons, West Virginia, the Moundsville Pen is a good example. I mean, that place, first of all, from the outside, it's imposing. You know, it looks like a castle. But once you're inside, you feel this tension in the air that is from pretty much the moment you walk through the gate and inside the place. And obviously there are areas that it's more concentrated and more tense. But I think a lot of these locations, yes, once you're behind those walls, you feel the difference. You feel like you're in a very different place. And for me, you know, it feels like a place that, you know, you just don't belong and you're not wanted by whatever's there.
1: How did it feel leaving these spots?
11: Well, I have to say, for me, you know, just recently, after writing about Brushy Mountain Prison, and I was just there a few days ago, there is that intense negativity in the air, and you can feel it, especially now knowing more details about this prison. That energy just is more intensified, and so there is this element where you're kind of glad to escape and get back to the real world, just thinking about some of the horrible things that happened in these prisons. Because, like, you know, David said, this is the worst of the worst, and even for Brushy Mountain Prison, that was indeed the worst of the worst. This is the prison that took all the prisoners that the other prisons couldn't handle.
1: Have the guards talked about these spirits and ghosts and these hauntings?
11: Oh, yeah. Oh, absolutely. We've had quite a few interviews with a lot of the guards that have had their own personal experiences, and we include that in the book.
1: That's got to be unnerving for them to work there and, you know, be alone and something like that.
11: And it's also, too, not, you know, just talking about the hauntings in some of these prisons. You're talking about guards that experienced some of the worst situations that have happened in these prisons, that have lived to tell about, you know, being imprisoned themselves during raids.
1: Was this an easy book or a difficult book to put together and research?
9: It was difficult. It was difficult in the sense that, you know, people always ask me what if I'm afraid of anything when it comes to the paranormal because of a lot of the things I've investigated and written about. And, you know, my answer to that is always, you know, what I find frightening or disturbing is what humans can do to other humans. And when you delve into this topic area, you know, we had to research the history of these places and, you know, in many cases learn about at least some of the criminals that were behind bars there. And it's disturbing material. It honestly is.
11: I do have to say that, you know, while we were working on this book, there were many late night calls to one another, just having to, you know, vent a lot of this horrible things that we just learned about these prisons.
1: Oh my
11: just
1: God.
11: Like, yeah. Gut wrenching. Right.
1: Were you concerned that you were going to bring any of this home with you in terms of these spirits?
9: I was. I always take personal precautions, you know, when I go to these places, and I've never had an issue with that.
10: And I think for me, whenever I go into any place and do an investigation, it's all about carrying a level of respect. So I'm not one of those ghost hunters that likes to go in and taunt the spirits and provoke them. I just go in and offer them an opportunity to hopefully, you know, speak if they wish to speak. So I think by carrying that level of respect, I'm not putting myself in a situation where something would probably want to follow me home because they're angry at me for whatever reason.
1: And we talked about the prison guards sensing this and seeing things. What about the other inmates? Did they pick up on these things?
9: Oh, sure. They're former inmates who, you know, still talk about the locations they were confined in being haunted. And it's interesting, you know, because you guys were talking earlier about this concept that a lot of times prisoners, you know, it becomes their way of life and they can't really let go even after they're freed. And what's kind of fascinating is that there are a surprising number of former prison guards who are still attached to the site in some way. You go to some of these locations, which of course are now historic locations and offer tours and so forth, and very frequently you will find people who were former prisoners and prison guards now conducting tours at the site or running a museum, you know, at the site. And that's kind of strange because I think in a sense there's a part of them that they haven't completely let it go. Maybe just because it was their life for so long, you know, working in that prison as a guard. But it makes you wonder exactly what kind of attachments these types of locations create for people.
1: We've got a lot of prisoners that listen to our show. They're probably all going, oh, my gosh, I wonder if this place I'm in is haunted. Because most of these ghosts had lived very evil lives. I mean, they did horrible things to get in prison in the first place. Were these spirits evil or mean? Did they do mean things?
10: Well, I think, we talk about these people that have done horrible things. And, yeah, there is that mentality that they can get away with whatever they want to get away with now that they're on the other side, per se. So now you're dealing with a situation where, yeah, I think there's a lot of times that these entities have been known to attack people to this day. There's been quite a few attacks, scratches, you know, being pushed, being bitten by things that you just can't explain.
1: We're with Ross Allison and David Weatherly. Their websites are linked up at coasttocoastam.com, and we're talking about their latest book called Haunted Prisons. But they've written a number of other books together, including Haunted Toys that came out in 2017. There was a one called Haunted Ships and Lighthouses that came out in 2018. Haunted Churches came out in 2020. And the Paranormal Files came out in 2019. Pretty prolific, you folks. Pretty prolific indeed. Ross?
9: Don't try.
10: No, sorry. I have to say, it's been an amazing adventure working with David. You know, one of the things that I've always been pursuing is trying, as he had said, get these stories published because, you know, once we're gone and a lot of these teams are gone, the stories are gone as well. So publishing is forever. But I also really treasure our friendship and the fact that we both have no problem debunking a lot of these stories as well. If there's in our research, we'll come across a lot of these stories that are just fabricated just for the tale of a tale.
1: So you just don't

0: accept every story you hear.
1: No. We'll proudly put it in the book and put the facts straight.
0: Well, that's pretty good. And when we come back after the break, I want to talk about some of these prisons and some of the things you experienced and what's been going on there. Are some of the prisons are shut down, aren't they, David?
1: Oh, yeah, a lot of them are shut down. There are still a few that are active facilities that are haunted. Probably the most famous example of that would be Folsom Prison.

For Dan Galante, Tom Danheiser, Sue Trikas, Lex Lonehood, Sean Latasseur, Alec Fernandez, Tim Banal, Mary Berry, George Knapp, Richard Serrett, and Lisa Garr, I'm George Norrie, somewhere out there on Coast to Coast AM. We'll see you on our next edition. Until then, be safe, everyone.

0: Were you born from 1945 to 1965? 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
3: Reaches an impasse. I'm Roxanne Evans, Fox News. The judge in the Massachusetts trial declared a mistrial today after the jury failed again to reach a verdict in Lindsay Clancy's court case for strangling her 3 young children to death, something she admitted. Fox's Brian Yenis outside the courthouse in Plymouth.
4: After 40 hours of deliberations over 6.5 days, this jury delivered a final note saying that with a heavy heart, they could not reach a unanimous decision as to whether Lindsay Clancy was criminally responsible for killing her 3 children. Clancy's attorney, Kevin Reddington, filed an emergency appeal to the state's Supreme Judicial Court to try to stop today's mistrial declaration. It was denied. Reddington claimed the judge should have investigated and replaced a lone male juror who Reddington says was identified in a jury note as someone who had doubt but refused to follow the law on reasonable doubt. Reddington said the jury was split 11-1 in favor of acquitting Clancy.
3: Prosecutors must decide whether to try Clancy again. Meantime, she will remain at a psychiatric hospital. A watchdog report alleges President Trump's former labor secretary drank on the job, misused funds, and oversaw a toxic work environment.
5: A report from the Labor Department's Office of Inspector General alleges former Labor Secretary Lori Chavez Dreamer engaged in an inappropriate relationship with a member of her security detail and repeatedly directed staff to perform personal tasks on government time. It also accuses her of inappropriately combining personal and official travel, of violating the department's alcohol policies, and failing to report gifts. The report cites more than 500 documents, images, and videos, and includes interviews with dozens of current and former department staffers. Kristen Goodwin, Fox News.
3: She resigned in April amid misconduct allegations. 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
3: The U.S. announces more sanctions as it keeps up economic pressure on Iran.
9: The U.S. Treasury accuses a Turkish financial institution of knowingly offering banking services to Iranian financial entities, including those already under U.S. sanctions, specifically enabling Iran to transfer oil revenues from China to Turkey, allowing them to then be converted to cash and gold. The new sanctions on Golden Global Investment Bank are part of Operation Economic Outcast, aiming to sever Iran's financial lifelines. But the Trump administration has faced questions on how much pressure there can be if sanctions don't apply to key U.S. trading partners, China and India. Last week, the U.S. targeted the operations of an Egyptian bank in the United Arab Emirates, but stopped short of sanctions. Lisa Brady, Fox News.
3: U.S. Central Command announced the military struck multiple Islamic Revolutionary Guard corps this week, including air defense sites.
10: They say the strikes follow recent attempted attacks by Iran against commercial shipping in the Strait of Hormuz and military service members. This as the U.S. Navy continues to enforce the U.S. blockade against Iran. U.S. Central Command says as of Wednesday, U.S. forces have redirected 86 commercial vessels, disabled three and boarded two to ensure compliance. It's unclear when this military conflict will end. Meantime, inflation remains a concern for voters as the conflict with Iran pushes diesel prices to a record high.
3: Well, New York police shot and killed a man who climbed onto the Brooklyn Bridge, refusing to drop a knife and come down. Police say the man told officers he wanted to die. After nearly an hour, he moved towards the officers and they opened fire. He later died at the hospital. And one person is dead, 11 others missing after a mudslide in eastern China. It followed days of torrential rain brought by tropical cyclone Sadel. I'm Roxanne Evans, and this is
11: the WGY AccuWeather forecast. Partly sunny, not as warm today. A shower in spots, high 75. A couple of showers around this evening, otherwise a partly cloudy night tonight, low 59. Sunny, pleasant day tomorrow, the high 73. Labor Day Monday, mostly sunny, a very nice afternoon. The high Monday at 78. From the WGY Weather Center, I'm Steve Williams.
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13: New polling finds young adults distrust today's tech leaders. What can be done to gain that trust?
14: On the personal finance front, does it make sense to tap retirement accounts to pay off a last bit of credit card debt?
13: With our lives full of digital experiences, more of us are turning to what's called counterbalancing. We'll explain what it means.
14: And the frenetic competition in Maryland, known as speed docking.
15: It started in 1971 in Crisfield, Maryland, and that was the first competition. And my understanding is it grew out of, you know, these boaters, sort of workmen, basically, working watermen, debating who had, you know, better docking skills. And so they decided to have a contest. And here we are 50-some years later, and, you know, they're still at it.
14: Scott Calvert at the Wall Street Journal on the spectacle that's akin to NASCAR on the water. The technology industry's enormous investment in artificial intelligence is colliding with a growing trust problem among younger adults. So says tech analyst Rob Enderle, writing for TechNewsWorld.com. Rob, what about this new polling?
16: Well, so this is a CNBC Generation Lab poll of about 1,000 Americans ages 18 to 34. And these folks really don't trust tech executives. With the Palantir CEO Alex Karp at 81% distrust rating, which means, you know, 8 out of 10 people distrust him. Peter Thiel at 79%, Mark Zuckerberg at 71%, Elon Musk at 70%. You know, I would have placed Elon Musk higher. Sam Altman at 69%. That's one of the AI CEOs. And the one that actually did the best was Microsoft CEO Satya Nadella, who was at 35% distrust, which kind of funny because we've gone back, I think, a couple decades. Microsoft probably would have led this. And the others wouldn't have made the list. So it creates a fairly significant problem when most of the youth seems to distrust the people that are running these tech companies, because what it's going to mean is these guys aren't going to want to work for tech companies.
14: Yeah.
16: They're not going to want to buy tech company products.
14: What's at the heart of the distrust, Rob?
16: Well, I think AI is kind of the heart of this. These kids see AI come, well, kids and young adults see AI coming and taking away their job opportunity, and they're not excited about data centers taking away their water and their power. So they increasingly believe that these AI executives are working against their best interest.
14: So the cost of this trust gap could be what?
16: Well, people not wanting to go to work for these companies, people not wanting to buy these companies' products, not wanting to invest in these companies, that it would have an increasing impact on the valuation of the firms, the ability of the firms to develop products, and the revenue potential for the firm. So across the board, this isn't good for the these tech firms, who are almost all high flyers. Kind of supports the argument they're on an AI bubble that is pretty dynamic at the moment, because you've got these massive valuations, and then on the other hand, you've got these major concerns about artificial intelligence. And these two things can't both be true for very long. They're gonna conflict.
14: All right. We're speaking with Rob Enderle, founder and principal analyst at the Enderle Group. He's written a piece for TechNewsWorld.com called AI Trust Gap with Young Adults Could Carry a High Cost. How do leaders of these firms then either build or rebuild the trust?
16: You've got to start looking like they're doing good stuff. I mean, that's it. They keep popping up in news articles where the AI's jumped the rails and done damage or taken away jobs or caused data center catastrophic issues, including poisoning the water. They've got to start doing good stuff. So going into an area and then talk about maybe clearing up a Superfund site and put the data center on a Superfund site and then clear it up. Superfund sites are sites that have been badly contaminated. They're too expensive to clean up. Well, these guys can go in and as part of the data center build, clean up the site, do something good. Start looking for ways to create more water, more clean water, put in desalinization plants, fund desalinization plants. And generally, do stuff that looks beneficial. Showcase how AI can help cities be more efficient, get more stuff done, maybe provide cities with AI services for free as a way to offset some of the costs that they incur. But fundamentally, actually have a part of what they're doing be doing good for the community, so they don't just come in like a bunch of Viking raiders and pillagers and have people concerned that they're, their wives and kids aren't safe. They've got to go in and be part of the solution as opposed to being the total problem.
14: So are these companies being held back currently, you think, by this distrust, or not quite yet?
16: I think we're seeing that certainly with regard to data centers. They're having a heck of a time getting data center approvals right now. And in Texas in particular, there is a huge disconnect between the government leadership and the population who doesn't want these data centers and the leadership that did. Well, that seems to be changing, though. The governor of Texas just came out and said, well, we're not going to do any more data centers then. And he'd been pro-data center up to that point. So it's having an adverse impact on the growth potential of these AI firms at the beginning, and eventually it may wipe a bunch of them out.
14: Thanks, Rob. Rob Enderle, founder and principal analyst at the Enderle Group. Coming up next on This Weekend, prepping your car for a Labor Day road trip.

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12: Ready for the weekend? We're here to get it started. This weekend with Gordon Deal.
13: Hey, Kledger with us, hitting the road for Labor Day weekend, along with tens of millions of other drivers. Being prepared for a road trip can save you lots of time and money. AAA says it responded to more than 400,000 roadside assistance calls last Labor Day weekend. Tips from John Paul, known as the car doctor at AAA. John, help us out.
14: You know, when it comes down to road service calls, some of the most popular calls we get are flat tires and dead batteries. So it's always a good idea to put an emergency kit together. And that could be anything from gloves and a flashlight to warning triangles to a portable air compressor and a portable jump start box. You can buy these things now pretty inexpensively. Some are combined together so you can jump start your own car without having to use jumper cables and try to find a friend. But over Labor Day weekend, it's kind of interesting. There's going to be about 40 million people traveling, but statistically, about 400,000 of those are going to break down over the Labor Day weekend. So a little bit of preparation ahead of time is always a good idea.
13: It's interesting because those items you mentioned, like, you don't have to carry them around every day, but if you're doing 250 miles back and forth this Labor Day weekend, maybe it's a good idea to just toss them in the car.
14: It is. And in our family cars, we actually have like a little gym bag, and it has gloves and some basic hand tools and some flares and again that portable air compressor, portable jump start box. It doesn't take up any room. Put it in there, throw a first aid kit in with it, and you're good to go in case you need it. Like a good Boy Scout, you always sort of plan for the worst and hope for the best.
13: Yeah. How do you manage say hybrids these days. I'm not much of an under the hood car guy. So with regards to, like you mentioned before, jumper cables or these portable jumpers, what do you do with like a hybrid or an electric? Are you out of luck?
14: Well, almost every hybrid or electric, with very few exceptions, still has a 12-volt battery. And the 12-volt battery is what turns everything on. So whether you have an older hybrid like a Prius or something new like a Tesla, it still relies on that 12-volt battery to wake the car up. So if that 12-volt battery goes dead, your car's not going to do anything. So again, a basic jump start, just like you've done for the last 40 years, and it will typically get your hybrid going.
13: How difficult is it these days, too, for those types of cars which don't carry spare tires?
14: That is one of those challenges that we face at AAA all the time. There is about 120 different makes and models of cars that may not have a spare tire. And we hate that. We would love to see every car have a spare tire, because if you get a flat by the side of the road and that tire is unusable, that turns into a tow, which is inconvenient for you. We would much rather come out, put your spare tire on, and get you on your way. So we love the idea of spare tires in vehicles. We miss them when they're not there.

0: possible we get you or perhaps a contractor acting for you?
1: It could be either way. We have, over the years, we have replaced our contractor network to a certain extent with our own employees, our own trucks, and we've done some pretty unique things. For instance, within the Northeast market now, we have about 45 Ford Lightning pickup trucks, fully electric pickup trucks, that are going out and doing things like battery service, but they're also able to go out and charge up an electric car by the roadside. So if you had an electric car that ran out of electricity, one of these Ford Lightning trucks could come, stay with you for half an hour, put a little bit more electricity into your battery bank, and get you on your way. So we're looking at all kinds of different things, even to the point where, in a lot of cases, we're eliminating diesel-powered vehicles and going to gasoline vehicles because they're just cleaner vehicles and better for the environment.
0: Wow. Is it standard that the tow truck driver would give you a lift, or is it up to the driver to determine who he or she may or may not take?
1: Typically, a tow truck driver will always take one or two people with you. Keep in mind, they're generally just regular cab-style trucks, so you can only put so many people in them. 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

0: Pleasure with us. Hope your holiday weekend's off to a good start. Paying off that last bit of credit card debt with retirement funds can be tempting, but is it the best money move to make? Here's this weekend's Nicole Murray.
1: Today, talking about credit card debt. Here to discuss, Market Watch reporter Aditi Srikant. So I know someone wrote into you asking about withdrawing money from their retirement account to pay off debt. Can you explain the situation in a bit more detail?
2: Sure. This person has about $1,000 worth of credit card debt. It sounds like it's their last bit of debt and they really want to knock it out. And they found out about this kind of loophole where you can withdraw up to $1,000 from your retirement account penalty-free. And they're wondering if it's a terrible idea to do that just to get rid of that last bit of debt.
1: So what advice did you give them?
2: So blanket rule, do not withdraw from your retirement account. That money is there for a reason. You really don't want to start treating your retirement account like this cash reserve that you can access anytime you're in a bit of a pinch. So that's what I think, and I think that would be the advice from most financial professionals.
1: Now, I know the term emergency expense withdrawal has gotten mentioned a few times here. What is that, and what qualifies as an emergency?
2: So under the Secure 2.0 guidelines, the IRS sees an emergency personal expense as an unforeseeable or immediate financial need relating to necessary personal or family emergency expenses. You know, the guidelines are pretty vague and broad, I think, by design. And you also self-certify that this is an emergency. So no one really checks whether, you know, what you're taking the money out for. However, the stuff listed by the IRS has more to do with medical expenses, disaster, you know, if your home floods, things like that. So credit card debt probably wouldn't fall within the parameters they're mentioning. However, once again, you self-certify. No one's really checking on this. So that's just something to think about if you want to take this money out penalty-free. You know, be aware of the guidelines.
1: And I know you mentioned it briefly a few seconds ago, but what would you say is the biggest reason to not withdraw from your retirement account?
2: So the obvious cons are like you're losing out on compound interest, right? So you're not just reducing the amount of money in the account now, you're missing out on any future investment growth. And the money is taxable. So even if the penalty is waived, the money is taxable. The biggest reason is that you just do not want to form this habit of thinking that your retirement account is, you know, this pot of money you can pull from anytime you are in a financial pickle or you're under distress. Like, that money really should be for you when you're retired. And I think it's really easy to forget that when you're young. I think we all have trouble thinking so far ahead into the future. But really, like, you know, your retirement account and respecting the fact that you aren't supposed to touch it is an act of kindness towards your future self. Think about, you know, try to visualize yourself older and not working and what kind of life you want to live when you're, you know, 70 plus. And that might make you think twice before you withdraw from this account.
1: So for someone who does have debt, how would you suggest they go about paying it off without withdrawing from retirement accounts?
2: So I actually like to break this down into a daily expense. Let's say this person, I break down this math in the article. Let's say they want to pay off this $1,000 in about 3 months. That means they need to allocate about $11 a day to pay it down. That's about $77 a week. What tweaks can you make to your spending that will free up $77 a week? I feel like that's a much more digestible way to think about debt rather than a lump sum you want to pay off as quickly as possible. You know, break it down, because if I had to guess, a lot of people could curb $77 worth of expenses. That seems more manageable. That's easier to metabolize. You know, go through your budget, look line by line. What are you spending on groceries? What are you spending on nights out? What are you, some people, you know, go really crazy with online shopping, thinking, oh, I stayed home for the night. That's saving money, and they're online buying whatever. So just really look at your budget, look at your last bank statements, and go line through line and see where you can free up some cash.
0: That's this weekend's Nicole Murray with Market Watch columnist Aditi Srikant. Coming up next on This Weekend, in pursuit of a counterbalance.

0: The WGY AccuWeather forecast. Partly sunny, not as warm today. A shower in spots, high 75. A couple of showers around this evening. Otherwise, a partly cloudy night tonight, low 59. Sunny, pleasant day tomorrow, the high 73. Labor Day Monday, mostly sunny, a very nice afternoon. The high Monday at 78. From the WGY Weather Center, I'm Steve Williams.
1: 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The information contained on this show is meant for educational and informational purposes only. 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We encourage individuals to consult with appropriate professionals to help answer questions about their specific situations or needs prior to taking any action based on this information. 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
2: And welcome, ladies and gentlemen. 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Planning for retirement and eternity, or money possessions in eternity, or money politics in eternity, as you have heard me say so many times on this show. These things go together. And this is why we have to talk about them. We're going to do some review today, and we're going to start some real simple stuff that we know we have to understand, but I think still most people do not. However, before we get to that, we're going to see if you know, understand what riches are meaningless. Whoever loves money never has enough. Whoever loves wealth is never satisfied with their income. This, too, is meaningless. As goods increase, so do those who consume them. And what benefit lies to the owner except to feast his eyes on them? The sleep of a laborer is sweet, whether he eats little or much, but the abundance of a rich man permits him no sleep. I have seen a grievous evil under the sun, wealth hoarded to the harm of its owners, or wealth lost through some misfortune, so that when they have children, there's nothing left for them to inherit. Everyone comes naked from the man from the mother's womb, and as they come, so they depart. They take nothing from their toil that they can carry in their hands, as too. It's a grievous evil. As man comes, so they depart, and what do they gain since they toil for the wind? All their days they eat in darkness, with great frustration, affliction, and anger. If you haven't been listening to the show, it's about 15 years now, I can't know exactly. When I start off on my website, and I want you to look at that at peterhussey.com, that my 12 steps. If you live with that, if you live within it, you don't get too crazy with spending and not saving or buying things that you shouldn't buy, you'll do fine. Never carry a credit card. Keep 6 months of expenses in the bank. Things happen that are unplanned. Think 10 years or more. As Warren Buffett says, if you're not going to own a stock for 10 years, you shouldn't own it for 10 minutes. The stocks that have done the best for me are the ones that held the longest. Doesn't mean that's always the case. It's just the case that I've had. Some stocks I have held for shorter terms, I lost money on them. I've learned a little bit to buy things that have a dividend. Dividend are key. If you buy dividend-paying securities or dividend-paying mutual funds, and you reinvest, which you should be doing, you get more shares every quarter, or if it's a bond fund, every month. If you don't understand the differences, hire an advisor. Keep your lasting wealth and legacy, do it slowly. But don't let your money own you. Now, let me go back a little bit as far as review. I talked to someone yesterday who's a friend of mine, and I said they had about $120,000 in the bank. They had IRAs and so on. My comment to them was, how much are you earning in the bank? She says, and she gave me the name of the bank. I don't have any money in earnings there. And they had $120,000. I said, now look, if you put some of that in a money market or do a little, you know, looking around, perhaps talk to us. Maybe you can find a Vanguard with a Vanguard money market, which you can write checks on, anything like that. Even a bank, you can get 2%. Now, 2% of $120,000 is roughly $2,400 a year or $200 a month. Reinvested. Why aren't you reinvesting? No one has told me to. Well, I'm telling you now. So look at your cash accounts. Are you reinvesting? Are you getting decent interest? Why do we want you to have so much money in a bank? Because. You're going to say, Pete, that's not an answer because. Well, it is because. Because things go wrong. That's why it's because. Things go up and down. That's why it's because. We might lose money in the car. Do you have an emergency account to cover it? Do you have a safety net? Have you explored available sources of emergency funds? In moments of unexpected financial turmoil, having access to these things can make a difference in your major life disruptions. Sudden medical bill? Car repair or loss? Where do you turn to for emergency financial support? Now, everyone has successful emergency financial safety net worths, and you got to have it. 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Number one, an emergency savings account. Generally have at least 6 months in there, I'd like a year, to cover things when things go wrong. Things will go wrong. You need a separate emergency account is a cornerstone of any financial plan, a first line of defense. You don't want to put money on a credit card. You don't want to be buying mortgages and car loans and groceries on a credit card. Unless you do like me, I use it and pay it off every month. 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While not ideal, credit cards can give you immediate relief from an emergency for short-term expenses that you can't pay. Personal loans that can't be paid off. And you have to get those loans down a little bit. Loan eligibility and rates different. And of course, it takes time to get a loan. Home equity loan. It's another type of loan. You got to pay interest. It can be used good to pay off credit cards that you built up a problem with. Maybe if you can get a home equity loan, you can put the equity loan on your mortgage and deduct the interest. Check to your banker. How much do you have in an emergency account? 27% of Americans have no emergency savings. 29% have less than 3 months. There are 3 to 5 months of expenses, about 16%, and 6 months of expenses or more, about 28%, which is where I fall. I have retirement accounts, but I don't borrow against them. I'm old enough and I can take money out. And I do because I have to. This year I had to take out about 4% of my account. And I put in a money market, making 2.5% and 3%. Why? Because I'm going to be 77 in December. I don't need all my money invested where it goes up and down. I need a lot of money put away for emergency. I try to have at least a year or two because I'm self-employed. Well, let's go back and do some review. If you want to put some money into the stock market, do you know what you are doing? What's a stock? Aha, now you're sitting back at your kitchen table and you're having coffee. And many people think you can get rich by not understanding what a stock is. You better know what the important aspects are. We had a company go public here a while ago. SpaceX? Well, all my friends, not all of them, but people, how much are you going to buy? I said, well, I'm not going to buy anything now. Why not? Well, because it's new. I don't know what it's going to do. And it's gone down. Now, one of the reasons it had gone down, it was very heavily exercised, but not all the stock was issued right away.

0: Some of it was issued. The company had to pay back money, whatever. But later on, like last week, they came, they had some more stocks come into the public offering. What happened? Some of it went down. Are you aware what happens when public stock comes out? The advantage to the company is it doesn't have to pay it back or the money interest right away. As in, what if you had to borrow from a bank? The advantage of the shareholder is the potential to make more money through dividends and or capital appreciation. And I like both. Everything in my portfolio pays a dividend, and I don't take any money out until I have to. The dividend sometimes is quarterly. Capital appreciation is the difference between the amount paid for the stock and the current mutual fund, and I can change it any time. There's a nice double hit. If I get dividends every quarter and I don't take them, you're actually buying a piece of the company all the time as it reinvests. As partial owner of the company, you're taking on potential risks of that position. Let me give you an example. Several years ago, and I can't remember how many, 3 or 4 years ago, Coca-Cola was 50. I think it was 60, 65 before that. Came down to 50. I checked the other day, now it's up to 90. Are you understanding the risk taken on that? 65 to 50, now back up to 90. But you don't have to put any effort into it running. You sit back and try to figure out what to do. If you have a company that issues 1,000 shares and you own 10, you own 1%. Of course, if you own 10 shares of a large company, your equity is quite small. If the company is profitable, it may decide to pay dividends. How long do you think Coke has been paying dividends? I don't know for sure myself, but it's 10, 20, 30, 40, 50 years or more. The company was founded in 1886 by John Pemberton. And it's been growing and growing and growing ever since. From what I know, the best known company in the world, Coca-Cola. I think it's in like 210 countries. Does that mean you should run out and buy it? No. You haven't done any homework. If it's 90, is that a good position right now? I don't know. I'm not buying it. I'm just giving an example. But you have the investors, you have the potential to make money from dividends as well as capital appreciation. You have the potential to make money if the company does well, and the potential to lose money if it does poorly. I owned a stock one time at 24 and went down to 6. Well, I got bought out 4 years later with a new owner, a new manager, and I did well. Shareholders of common stock often have voting rights on major issues and annual meetings. I've been some. In this way, shareholders have a right to say how the company is being run. Some people own preferred stock. They don't have any voting rights, but they have a claim on the company's assets and common stockholders. If a company pays dividends, preferred stockholders receive their before common stockholders. There's always a risk involved in buying stocks. Generally, the greater the risk, the greater the potential reward. You can determine your tolerance risk and financial goals before investing. Can you imagine what it would be like if you had 1,000 shares of NVIDIA? I guess that this is what, 2026? 1997, 1998, somewhere down there. It was a couple of dollars a share. It was a new company. And now it has blossomed to be the most wealthiest and highest priced stock in the world. Now, is there a risk there? There was. If you bought it in 1997, you would have to hold it 30 years. Peter Hussey, certified financial planner, LPL private ledger. How are you doing on your investments? How are you looking at the way things are going on in the economy? Are we following the markets? Are you listening to my show? Because on my show, we talk about earnings sometimes. We talk about the tug of war, which is what we're going to talk about right now, earnings and rates. The second quarter of 2026, the S&P tracked somewhere around 30% up. It's safe to say this season strengthened the fundamental case for stocks. Now, there's going to be some up and down. there could be a new high breakout to higher ceiling earnings. But strong earnings kind of raised the floor. The second quarter earnings, and it seems fair to call them a blowout, increased our confidence in the earnings by 2026. Not only has the pace of earnings surprised us, we're hoping around 20%, some of it's higher than that. Four straight quarter growths of over 20%. The first quarter of 2026, around 25%, we went up. Second quarter 2026, over 30%. Estimates for the 2020 third quarter, around 25%, and the fourth quarter, around 15%. Do we think the ones from the estimates are going to come through? Probably. But we have to wait and see. We have markups on private investment holdings, all in the S&P 500, some over 50%. What does that mean for you? It means if you own some good actual mutual funds in portfolios that we manage, you're probably going to have some gains. Now, what's a mutual fund? Well, let's go back. A mutual fund is a mixture of many different kinds of companies and many different kinds of funds. It could be a growth fund, which means it's 80 to 90% stocks. It could be a balanced fund, 60-40 stocks, 40% bonds. But earnings, we're going to start right now with what's going on in artificial intelligence. Over 50% of the headlines for the S&P 500 last year was from S&P 500 artificial intelligence. The technology sector has been huge. The S&P 500 second quarter for technology, about 35%. Technology by far remains the most powerful earnings driver. Over 50% in the first quarter, and maybe over 70% in the second. That's a lot of growth. Where should you be looking? Just because it went up 50 and 70% doesn't mean like it's going to keep on doing that every year. But technology remains by far the most powerful driver of earnings and growth. What do you do? If you're in a portfolio like we manage, and they have a technology department, you're going to have 4 to 5% of your money in technology. What else would you have it in? Well, let's look at some of them. You're going to have some money in communication services. Is that technology? You bet. You're going to have some money in consumer discretionary things that you really don't need, like Coca-Cola, of course. They're good sellers. You're going to have money in dividend appreciation. Mutual funds that raise their dividends consistently? I hope so. You're going to have money in your energy, oil and gas, or financials and banks, or healthcare, industrials, information technology, materials, utilities, or you're going to have some money in the total bond market. These are things that keep you diversified. We call it oftentimes asset allocation. Like I said in Alice in Wonderland, Alice Lewis Carroll's book, if you don't know where you're going, any road will get you there. This is certainly true when it comes to investing. I don't know if you're heading in the right direction. If you don't know whether you're heading in the right direction, then it's not as vital which investment makes up your portfolio. The term asset allocation has been tossed around a lot. What is it? Real simple. A little bit of everything. I just read it out to you. That's diversified allocation. Communications. Discretionary and consumer staples. Companies that raise their dividends. Oil and gas. Banks. Healthcare. High dividend yields. If you take that in $100,000 and have 2, 3, 4, and 5% in all of them, you're going to end up with $100,000 with diversified things and about, well, let's see what I got in my sheet here right now. 5, 10, 15, about 20 different investments. Is that good asset allocation? I think so. Now, you may not want to be too risky with the market. And you may want to have something more with bonds in it. Well, we do have a managed bond portfolio, and it probably has 35 to 40% in bonds. It's not as risky, but it also doesn't have as good a return, which is safer, supposedly. It only has five portfolios. Dividend depreciation, government bonds, 25% for safety. The total bond market, another 15% for semi-safety. And a couple of mixed mutual funds with stocks and bonds, about 40%. So what do? We use these things to help you specialize your markets. We use these things to keep you diversified. This is called asset allocation, such as stocks, bonds, and cash. Each asset class has a different level of return and risk. At any given time, one asset may be increasing or they might go down. Now, what do to correct that? Every 6 months, Ryan and I take our portfolios that we manage for you, and we rebalance them. Now, what do I mean by rebalance? Let me give you an example. If dividend depreciation stocks are recommending are now 10% of the portfolio, and they go down, we might make it 11% after it goes down. If healthcare goes sky high, and we have 3% in it, we may trim back a little bit to 2% and take some profit. So what we're trying to do is take advantage of fluctuations, not exact, but by systematically doing it twice a year, we'll sell the highs, we'll reinvest the lows, and we'll reinvest the in-betweens to get an asset allocation. Dividing your investments this way helps you ride out market fluctuations. As a result, the makeup of a portfolio should be defended and be based on your risk tolerance. You should not place all your assets in the categories that have the highest potential for gain, especially if you're concerned about a loss. It is essential to find a balance of asset classes with the highest potential return for your risk. Now, you might say, well, you know, the technology is doing real well. How come we're not all in that? Because it may not do so well. There's going to be a time when it just doesn't happen. What do you do then? Well, gee, maybe I should get out. Well, now you're going to time the market. You can't time a market. You can't time a market. Technology in the first quarter of 2024 was up about 20%. But then it went up 70% in the second quarter of 2026. Does that mean you should shift into it? Absolutely not. It's only major gains. So be careful before you do any of these things in your portfolio. Now, what are dividends? Well, that's a difficult question to answer. Profits on the stock. Many investors have obtained a lot of money on the dividend appreciation stock that they've had. However, it's also wise to include income required from other stock dividends, if any. Dividends are taxable payments to shareholders from the company's earnings. How you get them? The board of directors recommend them. These payments generally come from retail profits and tend to be distributed in the form of cash or stock. They are usually paid quarterly, and the amount is determined by the board of directors. The amount of the dividend is usually quoted by dollars and cents. If you have dollars and cents, you might get more dividends per share. You could get some shares, a dividend yield. If you want the dividend yield, say take the price per share of the stock and divided by the price per share and divided by the current price. Many mature, profitable companies offer regular dividends. However, if a company experiences losses for a while, it may cut them. GE did it years ago. They were paying like a dollar. They paid, I can't remember now, 23 to 25 cents a quarter. They cut it to a penny. because I had 3 or 4 bad years. That's a long time ago. That's 5, 6, 7, 8 years ago. Now it's coming back. It's always possible that they could suspend the dividend, which GE pretty much did. Earnings can be influenced by the economics, the markets, and political events. It's remember, and you have to understand, a company can increase, they can decide to increase, decrease, or stop paying dividends at any time. Rather than pay dividends to shareholders, many companies with current high growth rates choose to reinvest back into the business. Warren Buffett with his Berkshire Hathaway didn't pay any dividends to his owners. The dividends he had were in his portfolio of the stocks he owned, and he used the dividends from other companies to buy more shares of his company and other new companies. Ordinary dividends that you get if it's not in an IRA are taxable. Qualified dividends can be 10, 15, 20%. Higher income taxpayers should be aware that the more income they get from net investments, they might have to pay us an additional 3.8% income on individuals of over $200,000 a year. Look, while investing in the stock market, it's important to remember that the principal and the return of value of stocks fluctuates with market conditions. Shares can be made, could be worth more or less when they are sold. Peter Hussey, certified financial planner with the Next Financial Group, with Linsco Private Ledger. We have some labor statistics that are coming out. You probably don't pay attention to them. The gross domestic product, GDP, what's it mean? The goods and services of everything the nation processes, less the value of the goods and services used in production. If we had a gross domestic product earnings of $10 billion and it cost $9 billion to get it out there, we have a profit of $1 billion. The GDP offers a broad measure of the nation's economic activity and serves as a gauge as to how well we're doing. That's it for this week. We've been calling on a lot of things. We didn't get to talk about unemployment insurance. We didn't get to talk about consumer price index. And we didn't get to talk about reserves monthly index portfolio. That'll be it this week. I love the Lord, love my wife, love my children. I love what I do for a living. It doesn't get any better than that, and I will never retire completely, and I'll see you next week.
1: 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Preferred stocks are subject to interest rate and credit risk. 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Dividend payments are not guaranteed and may be reduced or limited at any time by the company. There is no guarantee that a diversified portfolio will enhance overall returns or outperform a non-diversified portfolio. Rebalancing portfolio may cause investors to incur tax liabilities and or transaction costs.
2: 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The Standard & Poor's 500 Index is a capitalization-weighted index of 500 stocks designed to measure performance of the broad domestic economy through changes in the aggregate market value of 500 stocks, representing all major industries. All indices named are unmanaged and cannot be invested into directly. Bonds are subject to market and interest rate risk if sold prior to maturity. Bond values will decline as interest rates rise, and bonds are subject to availability and change in price. If you would like any more information about this program or would like to set up an appointment with Pete, please call 518-756-4411. We'll see you next week for Money and Politics.
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8: On this trial, I'm Deborah Valentine, Fox News. A mistrial declared over a deadlocked jury in Lindsey Clancy's Massachusetts triple murder trial. Fox's Kristen Goodwin has details.
9: Plymouth County District Attorney Timothy Cruz says Lindsey Clancy's case isn't about health care.
10: Children were murdered, and it's our job to seek justice.
9: Noting he'll decide whether to retry the case, defense attorney Kevin Reddington.
11: I don't know if we will ever be able to get jurors that aren't aware of this case anywhere.
9: A judge declaring a mistrial Friday after jurors were unable to reach a verdict. Prosecutors argued Clancy intentionally killed her three young children in 2023. The 36-year-old admits to strangling them, but pleaded not guilty to murder charges with the defense, maintaining she shouldn't be held criminally liable because she had postpartum psychosis. Kristen Goodwin, Fox News.
8: Some of the Pentagon's top brass reportedly are facing lie detector tests to find who is leaking classified information. Fox's Roxanne Evans reports.
12: The Pentagon is turning up the pressure in its hunt for leakers. The New York Times reports about 50 senior military officials were put through polygraph tests last month as investigators tried to find out who leaked details about dwindling U.S. weapons supplies during the Iran war. So far, no one has reportedly failed. President Trump has called the leaks treasonous and says those responsible could face prison time. Roxanne Evans, Fox News.
8: Missouri is appealing to the U.S. Supreme Court after the state's highest court blocked a Trump-backed new congressional map and ordered a statewide vote in November on it. The new congressional boundaries drawn to help Republicans win an additional seat and hold on to their slim House majority. 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
13: The WGY AccuWeather forecast, partly sunny, not as warm today. A shower in spots, high 75. A couple of showers around this evening, otherwise a partly cloudy night tonight, low 59. Sunny, pleasant day tomorrow, the high 73. Labor Day Monday, mostly sunny, a very nice afternoon. The high Monday at 78. From the WGY Weather Center, I'm Steve Williams.
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19: really?
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4: You've tuned in to the best weekend talk show in America. Hey there, we're Armstrong and Getty.
5: As usual, there was no shortage of fascinating topics to take on. The troubling Lindsey Clancy trial. The question of flock cameras. What about the balance between safety and privacy?
4: Yeah, we do 20 hours of live radio every single week, and we're going to boil it down to the very best. 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
6: Battle over the name of Lake Ontario after President Trump's executive order to rename it Lake America. That has set off a pitched social media battle with the White House celebrating the change on Google Maps, although other mapping services are still using the historic name.
7: That's actually what I was attempting to say before the break, and I wasn't able to get it out of my mouth. I think because of Zep Bond, my tongue has gotten too skinny, and it flaps around in there and doesn't work anymore. Google Maps went ahead and changed Lake Ontario to Lake America. Apple Maps didn't, and some of your other whatever. This would be on my list of stories I don't care about, I'm not going to pay attention to in my life.
8: Right.
7: I pay attention to this group.
8: Yeah, Google Maps within the U.S. changed it. If you're across the border and you Google it, it has the traditional name, which is fine. I say change the Atlantic Ocean to the American Ocean. I mean, what's Atlantic mean anyway? Nobody knows. And the Pacific Ocean, Pacific implies peacefulness, right? The peaceful ocean. Have you ever seen the Pacific Ocean? It's not peaceful in the least. It's a violent, cold ocean. Call that the U.S. Ocean. So we got the American Ocean and the U.S. Ocean. Just change them all. Lake Winnebago. Well, Winnebago's are American.
7: Oh,
8: right?
7: Why aren't we selling sponsorships? It's got to be like sports stadiums. It's Lake Toyota until its contract runs out, and then it's a different lake.
8: Right. Yeah, I love that idea.
7: And it's Lake Verizon Wireless.
8: Trump's got a bizarre, unholy oil deal going in Venezuela that we can talk about at some point. But yeah, why not sell naming rights to the lakes, and why not the states?
7: Huh?
8: I mean, Illinois, what is that, French or something? Come on. Name it, General Motors Illinois. I love that idea. So speaking of machinery and progress and that sort of thing, play us 21, would you, Michael?
9: 154, you are good to go.
10: NASA's Roman Space Telescope, barrel-shaped, about the size of a tour bus. Destination? Deep space. From an orbit 1 million miles from Earth, Roman will map the cosmos inside the Milky Way and far beyond with jaw-dropping sweep and detail.
8: So we are continuing to explore the cosmos, to press further out into the universe with increasingly sophisticated equipment. And I think that's incredibly important for human beings. And I'll get to why in a moment. But I was weirded out the whole weekend because I kept hearing, like, what's the audio equivalent of out of the corner of your eye? Out of the corner of my ear, I kept hearing about the Nancy Grace Roman Space Telescope. And I'm like, okay, what's a Roman Space Telescope? And why the hell did they name it after that cable news joke, Nancy Grace? What? And I kept not digging into it. And then I finally learned that, indeed, the full name of a prominent female astronomer of yore, I guess, I don't know much about her, is Nancy Grace Roman. But yeah, keep calling it the Roman Space Telescope, because calling it the Nancy Grace Roman is just confusing. I'm sure that the husband did it. Anyone can see the husband did it. No, she has nothing to do.
11: OJ Simpson's guilty, y'all.
8: She has nothing to do with the telescope.
7: A quick space note before we get into something I know you have is serious. I heard this yesterday and it's kind of blown my mind. A scientist saying we can send a spaceship out into space to visit the far reaches, but 100 years from now, whatever we invent will go further, will pass that one. Like, so there's no point in it going out there, because in 100 years we'll invent one that goes significantly further past that one. I mean, it'll like, see you later.
8: Well, the obvious problem that leaps to my mind is in 100 years, they'll say, Yeah, what's the point? 100 years right. from now, we'll have a far better one. Right. We'll never learn anything.
7: Because it's almost nothing in between, and even at, you know, at the spaces that they at the speed that they travel. So it's waiting to get somewhere to give us some new information, chugging along out there, and then a century from now, we'll invent something that just goes right on by. It's like,
8: yeah, maybe.
7: Nice that's try.
8: Funny. That's a funny notion. It's probably true, but it was a SpaceX rocket that took off a Falcon Heavy, I believe. And it went off flawlessly and was great fun to watch online, which I did. And, we wish them well. It's going to send back just those mind blowing pictures of, you know, various cosmic energies that I barely comprehend, including dark matter. So that'll be fun. I listened to an explanation of what dark matter was. And again, you might as well try to explain the Julian calendar to a dog. It's some sort of, it's kind of like gravity, but not anyway. I love that, though. Oh, here's why it's important we keep exploring. And it's all of a package, I think, with free markets and free people, as opposed to just looking inward, navel-gazing, giving up, socialism. It's like of a package. A free market people, a free people who practice free markets, it's practically... We have to explore. We have to learn more and see more and know more. It's all part of, you know, the free market is in that, just liberty in general. But that inward, just failing, British, sad, waiting for the end thing. That's the people who say, don't spend money on the space program. Use it for housing for the unfortunate. Yeah, we can do both.
7: Well, kind of fitting in with my, I've decided I'm going to have like 5 things I pay attention to because most of it is crap. The attention economy, which is a term I really like, just everybody battling for your attention and they're winning, taking all of our attention all the time. I hope it becomes really cool at some point. Like your sophisticated artist thinker types, I can't. You know, be distracted by every stupid story that comes along. I need to, you know, be able to focus on things deeper, bigger, think about them, whatever. I can't spend the day thinking about did vandals actually damage the reflecting pool or not and how it's being reported or whichever story it is that has no meaning to me whatsoever. And, and you know, think on a bigger, deeper level. I hope that becomes cool at some point.
8: I agree with you 100%. Just in terms of approaching the show, I'd rather, you know, just concentrate on big things and big ideas than just the rigmarole of daily life.
7: Like all your philosophers, would Immanuel Kant have not, like, thought of anything if he had been born now because he'd just been constantly scrolling through crap?
8: Wow.
7: You know, because they had time to think. There was nothing else to do.
8: Yeah. Yeah. There's such a thing as too much time to think, but we're so far away from that.
7: Yeah, let's not worry about that. That's what it's like when people start working out and I'm worried about getting too big. That's
8: we'll circle back to that. Hey, this is a little grimish, but a word from our friends at Incogni when the monster in Minnesota killed a lawmaker and her husband in their own home and they searched his car. They found a notebook with a list of 11 websites that weren't like weapons and ammo. They were data brokers. He's trying to figure out where people lived so he could do terrible things. And just why not get your stuff off the internet to whatever extent is humanly possible?
7: First time I did this a couple of years ago, I went to a people search site and I was blown away by how much information you can get about any just regular person. 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
8: 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So moving along to other fare and not quite as awe-inspiring as exploring the galaxy. And once again, well done, Elon Musk. Oh, you know what? Now is the perfect time to do this. Talked about this months ago, but I re-came across it. And the fella, he's actually a French thinker who retweeted it, mentioned that it's gotten something like 80 million likes. And I thought, this is straight out of the, liberty's only a generation away from going away. However Reagan put it, that was five times more eloquent than what I just said. But this guy's tweeting about Elon Musk and something he said, that beyond a certain level of wealth, money is no longer about consumption. It's about capital allocation. Mm. And he goes into a really good example of kids on a playground trading Pokemon cards and how the free market works out 100 different questions automatically without anybody thinking about it. Then the teacher looks in and sees different kids with different numbers of cards and says, that's unfair. So she confiscates, redistributes, enforces equality. So the good players stop playing, because what's the point? The bad ones have no reason to improve, so because they'll get their share anyway, so they don't bother. Trades collapse. The playground is equal and dead. She maximized equality or equity and destroyed happiness. And then he gets into the fact that the teacher's problem is that she can't have the information the playground has collectively. Goes into the Soviet Union with its shortages, lines, economic collapse, because of central planning. Not because the Soviets were dumb, but because the problem is mathematically unsolvable in centralized mode. And here's the part that nobody gets, particularly on the young socialist end of things. When Elon Musk has $200 billion, he doesn't consume it, he allocates it. SpaceX, Starlink, Neuralink, XAI, and he's just one example, obviously, but every dollar is a bet on the future, and he has a track record. PayPal, Tesla, SpaceX, he's demonstrated he knows how to spot massive problems and allocate resources to them with spectacular returns. The state has a track record too. Hospitals collapsing, education declining, debt exploding, public services degrading despite constantly rising budgets. The market identifies good allocators. Politics identifies good communicators, or beggars or bribers. But just to take it a little further, profit isn't an end goal. It's a signal. It says you've allocated scarce resources to a use that people value enough to pay for. The bigger the profit, the greater the value created. When Starlink turns profitable, it means millions of people in rural areas finally have internet. When a ministry runs a deficit, it means it's consuming more than it produces. One creates, the other destroys, and we call that redistribution. Then he gets into the two categories of actors, entrepreneurs and bureaucrats, and the difference between them. And entrepreneurs take risks. If they're right, they win. If they're wrong, they lose. But the bureaucrat takes no personal risk. His salary is guaranteed. At best, he maintains an existing rent. At worst, he destroys it through overregulation, forced bad allocation, perverse incentives that discourage those who produce. But in no case does he create.
7: And if it's a good sounding idea, you can make the argument at the end of your failure that it's because you didn't have enough money. Imagine if you could do that in the free market. My muffin shop isn't getting enough customers, so need to double down on it, make it bigger, spend more money on it with no customers for the next 2 years and see if that helps.
8: It's the ultimate foolproof argument. If you win, you win, and you get more money. If you lose, you get more money. Yeah.
7: Man, did you see the viral video that's going around about Berkeley, that woman who took her kid to

0: and everything like that. But, you got to live in a town where they want you to prosecute people or hold people to the law.
1: I believe there is an Armstrong and Getty t-shirt. Enforce the law.
2: Jack Armstrong and Joe Getty.
3: 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And if you like it, download Armstrong and Getty on demand.
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0: This is a mom calling competition among kids.
19: Mom, mamacita, don't make me call grandma.
20: Mom, I cleaned up my room.
19: Mom, come here. My PlayStation's not working and the Fortnite update is in 2 minutes.
0: That gave me a reaction.
1: That put me on edge.
0: Yes, I think it's because sometimes if I get like 5 of those in a 10-minute period, at one point I'll have to say, there's going to be a day where you're really going to miss. There's nobody out there calling, Dad! But sometimes right. Like, what now? What could possibly have happened since the last minute you needed me?
21: That just made me really happy for some reason that my son Van is not talking yet.
0: Yeah.
1: Yeah. Give it a minute.
21: Yeah.
0: So 2 things I want to mention. One, my arm is way sore than I thought it would be from getting my first shingle shot last night.
1: Oh, yeah.
0: I was at the CVS, and it wasn't on my mind at all. I'm not an anti-vaxxer. I am an anti-tasker, as I've mentioned over the years. The reason I didn't get some of my COVID shots wasn't because I was strongly against it. I'd done the research or whatever. I got to drive over there and make an appointment. It seems like a lot of work. I'm

0: busy. And that's the way I've been with the shingles thing, even though everybody has warned me, oh, you do not want to get it. It's horrible. And my doctor, when I did my physical a couple weeks ago,
1: the disease, not the shot.
0: The disease of shingles you do not want to get. It's horrible.
1: It's like being tortured for weeks.
0: Wow. Anyway, I was there and I actually had time to kill. I dropped my kid off at guitar lesson and I was kind of like dragging around the CVS, like the magazine rack. And there's nothing here I want to look at. I was just trying to kill time. And it was, you know, shingle shots.
1: So many different kinds of Band-Aids.
0: Different hues, sizes,
1: shapes.
0: Oh, those are waterproof. And then I saw the sign that said, walk-ins available, no appointment needed, shingle shots. There's nobody there. And I thought, I got to get that done now. So I walked up. I said, what do you got to do to get, what's a guy got to do to get a shingle shot around here? And they said, nothing. And so I like signed a piece of paper and went in there and got jabbed. And they said, your arm might be sore. And it's quite sore. I'm interested in that.
1: I always get the, you know, some people react, blah, blah, blah, from flu shots and whatever. And I almost never have much of a reaction. Shingles is different. It's a plan is, and the second one, plan on being down the next day.
0: Oh my God.
1: You might not be, and you know, Tylenol, whatever can help, but it causes a significant immune reaction.
0: Wow. I usually ignore side effects stuff because I just don't get them. My whole life, I just, whatever you say, this might happen, that might, it happens to other people. It ain't going to happen to me. And it usually doesn't, but this one did. And I'll keep that in mind for shot two, which comes like in 6 months or something.
1: It's a number of weeks, but yeah, it's significant, but it's well worth it. I'm telling you, I've had two friends who've had cases of shingles and you know, I don't want to compare it to anything horrific to anyway. It's horrible, horrible, horrible, horrible. It will ruin your life for a few to several weeks.
0: I was going to talk about this maybe later. I've joined the weighted vest crowd because those are very popular right now. You probably see those at the gym.
1: Katie says
0: all the cool people at the gym have the weighted vests on all the time, and I'd read about it and did a little research, and I walk every single day, so I thought, oh, I'll get the weighted vest. So comes in a couple of days and I'll try it out.
2: The guy at my gym that does pull-ups wearing one of those.
0: I know and it's not their fault. They're super strong, but they know it. It's like being the hot chick walking through the room and nobody's looking at you. You're over there with a 40-pound vest on cranking out pull-ups because your own body weight isn't enough for you. Those of us who can't, you can barely do one ever with our own body weight. It's got the 40-pound vest. Oh, yeah, I'm cranking. I had to put extra weight on because they're just a little too easy for me. Mm-hmm. Shut up. But yes, the weighted vest thing is a big thing. Some people just wear them all the time. I bought this really slim fitting one that like is supposed to not get in your way much. And some people just wear them kind of all the time.
1: Yeah, I do too, except I didn't buy one. I just got fatter. So I'm in effect wearing a weighted vest and to help strengthen my legs.
0: That's a good positive. Working great. That's a good positive spin on a little extra weight is I'm getting more cardio by carrying around this weight.
3: Armstrong and Getty.
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0: Jack Callahan a mistrial declared in the Lindsay Clancy murder case. Jurors deadlocked on whether she was legally responsible for killing her three children. The state must decide whether to try her again.
1: The DA has not said if they will retry this case, but in the meantime, Lindsay Clancy remains at the psychiatric hospital until that decision is ultimately made.
0: Fox's Brian Yannis' status hearing set for September 29th. U.S. Central Command says the U.S. has struck more targets of the Iranian Revolutionary Guard Corps.
2: They say the strikes follow recent attempted attacks by Iran against commercial shipping in the Strait of Hormuz and military service members.
0: That's Fox's Christina Coleman. A plane carrying U.S. envoys Steve Witkoff and Jared Kushner has landed in Moscow, reportedly for talks on a proposal to end the war in Ukraine. 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
3: The WGY AccuWeather forecast. Partly sunny, not as warm today. A shower in spots, high 75. A couple of showers around this evening. Otherwise, a partly cloudy night tonight, low 59. Sunny, pleasant day tomorrow, the high 73. Labor Day Monday, mostly sunny, a very nice afternoon. The high Monday at 78. From the WGY Weather Center, I'm Steve Williams.
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0: on the best weekend talk show in America. Hey there, we're Armstrong and Getty.
1: As usual, there was no shortage of fascinating topics to take on. The troubling Lindsey Clancy trial. The question of flock cameras. What about the balance between safety and privacy?
0: Yeah, we do 20 hours of live radio every single week, and we're going to boil it down to the very best. But if you like what you hear, you should find our podcast, Armstrong and Getty On Demand. This is the best weekend talk show in America.
2: So before we get into our use of Claude to point out our flaws, this about Anthropic, and that is the company that is behind Claude, the chatbot and AI, and Elon said Anthropic has got the best AI out there a couple of weeks ago. Had you heard this? Anthropic, which is going public, is about to tell investors that it expects to generate $30 trillion in revenue. That's what it expects. Anthropic expects to generate $30 trillion in revenue. To give you context to that number, the Wall Street Journal points out, the 191 technology companies in the S&P 1500 brought in $2.4 trillion in revenue last year, added together.
1: Good God.
2: So almost 200 tech companies in the market last year generated 2.4. Anthropic says it's going to generate $30 trillion. If that happens, obviously, all the rules of investing and economics and everything are up in the air, and you got to refigure them all out, right?
1: Right.
2: I mean, if you had money in that company and that happened, would you need to? I don't even know what it would do to your investment.
1: I'm taking all of that with a shaker of salt, obviously, but
2: well, it would seem if they're exaggerating by 30 times, it's still an amazing deal.
1: Invest in my hot dog stand. We could make $40 billion. I mean, I don't even know how to. And the person said, oh, no. My hot dogs are so amazing. I would think, I don't know how to process this. I don't know what to say. I don't want.
2: Well, right. As the Free Press wrote,
1: you've blown my mind.
2: Right. As the Free Press wrote, okay. Well, $30 trillion, what kind of one world government is Claude planning? Tune in next week for episode one of my 75-part series on the Claude-occupied government. But no kidding. What kind of power would a company that generates $30 trillion have?
1: Well, if they had power because they'd made hot dogs that delicious that they sold that many of them, that would be enormous power. But if it was the power of information and computing and communication and it's a dystopian nightmare. Somebody's got to put the paddles to George Orwell, wake him up and say, hey, we need you again.
2: How about old fashioned lobbying? They could give each congressperson $1 million and it wouldn't be a drop in the bucket.
1: No, a billion. They could give them $10 billion.
2: True. Good point.
1: Gee, many Christmas.
2: Do you have a point to make before I move on?
1: I don't. I have okay. 0 points.
2: Okay. So, I wish I had more confidence in how many of you are using chatbots at all. I bring it up with some people, and they're like, oh, yeah, I've been using them forever. They're fantastic. And then I mention it to some other people, and they not only don't use them, but some of you have such a negative reaction to anything that is a chatbot. It just, like, makes you angry that anybody would ask a chatbot a question and then listen to it, which I don't quite get. I mean, it doesn't have to be like therapy stuff, marriage advice stuff. If you ask it, like if you ask Claude, like I said the other day, I'm hating how much money I'm spending on rent. Would it be a better idea to buy a house at this point? It did all kinds of research instantly on California, the housing market, all kinds of different stuff, and came back to me with actually an article from the Wall Street Journal from the other day that I'd missed where they said, it may not be a good idea to buy a house again in California for many, many years and explain why. But anyway, there's all kinds of stuff like that these chatbots are brilliant at. Trust us. Mm-hmm. They're incredible. Anyway, if you use Claude or ChatGPT or whatever for lots of different things, question about your health, question about your relationships, question about your job, dealing with your boss, you know, financial planning, whatever the hell it is. it is compiling a whole bunch of information about you. I can't even imagine over a decade or longer what this will be like when, you know, one of these chatbots has all this information about me. But somebody told me the other day, hey, here's something fun, but buckle up.
1: Oh, boy, fun. That's one word.
2: Ask Claude, what are my character flaws? And be honest. And then it goes through all your different stuff and hits you with that information. And I found it pretty darned interesting. Some of it was revealing. Some of it was a little painful, but true. Katie, I know you did the same thing. Before I get to mine, you want to lay out something?
3: Yeah, I don't know what I was expecting. But, you know, if you were to ask a human that, it'd probably take a moment to tell you. ChatGPT was like, oh, no, I got it.
1: Sure. Here you go. You sitting down?
2: Even if you told your parent or friend, I really want you to be honest with you, they still would like kind of slowly couch it something. Well, sometimes you have a tendency, and don't take this wrong because you have lots of good, you know, that sort of thing. And you're right. You ask Claude and it's like, okay, here's 5,000 words on your problems instantly.
3: I'll put the main issue in bold and then I'll tell you all the details about it right underneath. It's like, okay.
1: Right. How do you want this organized? In order of what a douche you are or alphabetically?
2: Okay. So I did that and just a couple, like the first one it hit me with, which was pretty damn good. I probably do this. You mistake insight for change. It said to me, it said, you're unusually good at naming your own patterns. And to you, the naming feels like progress. It isn't. Unless you do something, you haven't done anything.
1: That's some straight talk.
2: Yeah. You can describe the ambivalence with real precision and from all different views, but you don't ever do anything is basically what it said.
1: Wow.
2: Which I thought was really, really interesting. Wow. You mistake insight for change. Couple more. I'm not going to hit you with this. Some of these would be confusing to you. Some of them are really actually just too personal. I thought this was kind of interesting. One of the problems with the whole chatbot thing is, it said you ask questions you already know their answer, and it gave me some example, and it was stuff that I do for the show, where I will go in and say, why do some people think that Clancy woman didn't kill her kid? You know, whatever. I'm gathering information for a segment on the radio show. So I had to tell Claude, hey, I do a radio talk show and all of those questions are about. I said, oh, okay, I get it completely. So I will leave all those out when you're doing that. You're just gathering. It actually said show prep. It used the term, which was weird.
1: Yeah.
2: This one was really good. This one was good. Your attention goes where it goes, and I won't use the particular, but it hit me with a couple of crisis points in my life, and it said, you've asked me many questions about this one and not one about this one, just pointing out that clearly this one is a priority to you. And I was like, how have I asked so many questions about this one and not this, which is clearly more important? Why have I done that? That's really weird.
1: Wow, this is almost a little disturbing. Useful, certainly, but how does it know that?
2: Well, it was right about that. It was right about a lot of them. And it did say at the end, two honest caveats. I only see what you bring here, which skews toward the hard stuff. You know, you're not bringing your whole life to me on a daily basis. Which I would say, as you use it more and more over many, many, many years, it is going to have more of your life and more of ability to lay out what's wrong with you. Yes, Katie?
3: That's just... You only bring me part of your life, so I only know how screwed up you are for part of it.
2: Yeah.
3: That's what, I mean, mine said the same thing, but it's if you choose to do this, it is humbling.
2: Yeah, it's not a nothing.
1: Yeah, so I'll tell you, I hesitated to do this partly because I didn't think I would get a very satisfying answer.
2: And you're perfect in every way, and it's really quite exemplary. Is that what it said?
3: And please teach me how to be more like you.
1: No, I was expecting kind of a complete answer, and it was just three words. You're a dick. No, I kid.
2: And I did it in the classic, you know, modern snarky style. Right. Three words, you, period, next line, R, yes. Period, you know, all dick, capital letters. Right.
1: Yeah. Actually, I'm a little disappointed and slightly confused. I said, in our conversations, have you perceived any character flaws in me? And it, of course, said, I appreciate the honesty in this question, but I want to be straight with you. I don't think I'm well positioned to answer it in the ways it sounds like you're asking. Few reasons why. I only see what comes up in our chats. Character judgments about real people aren't something I do well or should be doing casually. I don't have the standing to diagnose flaws in someone from scattered conversation topics. And if I reached for something anyway, I'd likely be pattern matching on thin evidence and dressing it up as insight, which isn't actually useful to you. But then I thought, well, wait a minute. I did have one, like, actually using it as counseling for an issue at one point, but now I can't find that chat.
2: How often do you use it? Like, how much do you use it for? Like, personal
1: at
2: stuff.
1: All?
2: Personal stuff.
1: At all? Personal stuff as opposed to comparing two guitars for me?
2: Yeah.
1: Oh, once a quarter.
2: Okay, see.
1: Once a month.
2: I'm maybe. Doing it, like, daily. So yeah. There's just a lot more information to work from. And it's funny, I did the same thing on ChatGPT because I do multiple chat bots to see if the answers are different. And sometimes they're quite different. Sometimes they're very much the same. But ChatGPT had basically the same summary of my character flaws about my I have a lot of insight into my flaws and problems. The problem may sometimes be that you examine yourself relentlessly and gather all this data and then don't do anything. So both of them basically said the same thing. Really good at observing problems from all different angles and bringing all the information and then saying, okay, now we know that, and moving on to something else without ever doing anything, which kind of fits.
1: I wish these were dated, because I know precisely when I had the conversation. And now I can't find it, and I could retype it. Well, no, I couldn't, because I'm not.
2: Have you done the search? There's a search.
3: Yeah, there's a search option.
1: Yeah, okay. Yeah, and I can't remember exactly how I phrased it, and I haven't found it yet. But I'm going back as far as I can on Claude, and because it was like Christmas time last year that I was asking the question, and well, it ought to be in here somewhere, because the farthest back it goes is, what's a good turkey size for 11 people?
3: Maybe ask Claude, hey, we had a conversation at Christmas last year, and I asked you a...
2: And so when you asked for your character flaws, it said, your love of fried birds dominates your life.
3: Uncanny.
2: Perhaps find something else to focus on.
1: Why don't you Google that? I'm really sophisticated, and you're asking me a question that's stupid?
2: Man, for stuff like that, it is so good. No wonder Google... How is Google handling this in terms of the drop in revenue? I've read the numbers. They're catastrophic. Why would I ever Google anything again in my life when I can get such good information from Claude or ChatGPT and just keep asking follow-up questions and not a bunch of ads yet, but not a bunch of ads that are, you know, not even what I wanted? It's really interesting.
1: Oh, I finally found a chat. It's funny, but it still said, I don't have enough info to go on. Mm. Which is interesting. And I have a child's understanding of how these large language models work, but it is somewhat astonishing to the point of being disturbing that it said to you, sure, we can get into this. And it said to me, you know, he asked me about guitars and what radius of table is best for a four-person card game. Mm. I don't freaking know you like turkey and cards. But it perceived that, quote unquote. And I know, Paolo, don't lecture me. It doesn't perceive anything. It's a series of circuits. I know. But it seems as though it does. It's like if, you know, I met a guy on the golf course the other day. We hit it off like crazy. Really like the guy. Respect him. Can't wait to. I hope we can be friends going forward. But if you were to ask me, Joe, what do you think my flaws are? I'd be like, dude. I don't know.
2: right, exactly.
1: And it perceived that we have a similar, not super deep relationship.
2: Well, it's so good sometimes, and y'all should try it if you're not. I mean, I know some people are hostile to the chatbots for whatever reason, but like, I've gotten acquaintances really struggling right now in life, and I'm concerned about them. But I laid out a lot of the specifics of that person, and it pointed out what was the most significant part of their crisis that I would have never guessed. Hmm. And it was completely right. It's just, I find it quite amazing.
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1: Here's your freedom-loving quote of the day. From C.S. Lewis. Have a great one from Churchill, but it's too long. We'll do it tomorrow. Maybe we'll have a little more time. C.S. Lewis, I love this. I'm going to get this tattooed on my chest. Progress means getting nearer to the place you want to be. And if you have taken a wrong turn, then to go forward does not get you any nearer. If you are on the wrong road, progress means doing an about turn and walking back to the right road. And in that case, the man who turns back soonest is the most progressive man.
2: Wow, that's really good.
1: Absolutely love that, especially for those of you who are sleepy-headed or not paying attention using the term progressive at the end. Yeah, so-called progressives are taking us away from where we want to go.
2: Well,
1: turn around.
2: From where they want to go often. That's what I don't get.
1: Yeah, well, that's the nature of cults. They don't serve your best interest. You've lost your capacity to think rationally. Mailbag. Drop us a note. 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Here's a nice note from Jan with some advice about your constipation, Jack. What have we become?
2: Is that what the show is now?
1: What have we become?
2: If you do,
1: we were once so young and handsome.
2: It's probably more common now, because GLP-1s cause that problem, and lots and lots of people are on that drug.
1: Oh, yeah. Yep, indeed. Mike, the lawyer from Chicago, writes on the topic of the cell phone ban in schools. A middle schooler I met with told the adults at the party that the students don't care. They're bringing dummy phones to school to hand in first period, so the school thinks all the students are handing in their phones.
2: That's one of the things the Wall Street Journal mentioned.
1: And then he says, as a law school lecturer, I deal with students on their phones. I simply tell them, hey, law school's a choice.

0: choice. It's an investment. You're ruining your own investment.
1: I like that. Mentions,
0: we are scroomed.
1: At that level, I love that. Hey, you're paying for this class, and you're going to go out in the world and try to make a living. If you want to screw that up, go ahead.
0: We are screwed. Screwed and doomed. Let's see. We'll save that one for later. How about this from Al Anonymous? After becoming a jilted member of the terrible breakup club, I took Jack's advice as an experiment and went to the chatbots for advice and therapy. I found that ChatGPT constantly regurgitated what I told it and came back with the same self-affirming snowflakey message every time, followed up by questions about whether or not I was planning on hurting myself.
1: Ooh.
0: So I told Grok that ChatGPT sucked at therapy and could it do better? Grok was much more clinical and less emotional. You know, it's funny. I don't use Grok anymore because it keeps paywalling me.
1: I find Claude to be the best of those for that sort of thing.
0: Yeah, yeah. But they do vary a great deal. Keep up the fight against snowflakery and the BS that happens when people use AI to affirm their emotions instead of reality.
1: Grok paywalls you.
0: Well, I like ask it something very simple. Then I try to follow up and it says you've reached the limit.
1: Oh,
0: it happens. I think I'm a fair amount,
1: paying for the advanced something or other, which is probably stupid.
0: How much time do we have, Michael?
2: I love a minute note. 30.
0: All right. Brian writes, he mentions Ted Cruz wrote a book about Clarence Thomas and did a two-part podcast.
1: It's getting
0: Clarence
1: a lot Thomas, of attention.
0: Yeah, good. And it should. Clarence Thomas finally getting the attention and plaudits he deserves. Near the end part, Justice Thomas tells a story about Justice Breyer in a fond way. He was a liberal. When gathered among a group of colleagues, Breyer was telling a story about how he had been robbed while at his vacation home. It went something like this. Clarence, imagine you're on your porch with your wife and another couple playing bridge, and a man walks up to you and demands your wallet. What would you do? Thomas responds, well, I wouldn't be playing bridge. Breyer says, okay. What if you're on your porch with your buddies playing poker and a man walks up and demands your wallet? What would you do? Thomas replies, well, I wouldn't be playing poker. Breyer replies, okay, if you were on your porch, what would you be doing? Thomas replies, I'd probably be cleaning my guns. I'm looking forward to hearing that. I think I will. Although, oh, wait, I'm informed there are no other podcasts. This is the only one. The Armstrong and Getty Show.
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8: Will they try her again? I'm Jack Callahan, Fox News. Now that Massachusetts Judge William Sullivan has declared a mistrial in the triple murder trial of Lindsay Clancy, the state has a decision to make. As Fox's Brian Yemis reports from Plymouth, Massachusetts.
9: District Attorney Tim Cruz said this trial was not about the mental health care system. It was about Clancy's three children, Cora, Dawson, and Callan. The state Supreme Court denied a defense emergency appeal to stop the mistrial. Clancy's attorney Kevin Reddington argued the judge should have replaced a lone holdout juror who had doubt but refused to follow the law on reasonable doubt. Reddington says the jury was split 11-1 for acquittal and later blasted that holdout male juror outside court. The DA has not said if they will retry this case, but in the meantime, Lindsay Clancy remains at the psychiatric hospital until that decision is ultimately made.
8: Clancy confessed to the murders of her three children, whom she strangled, but her defense blamed postpartum psychosis. The FBI is probing the suspected theft of driver's license scans being sold on the dark web, including the license of Secretary of War Pete Hegseth. Fox's Jennifer Griffin reports from the Pentagon.
10: The FBI field office in New Orleans is leading the investigation into a massive data breach that has exposed millions of driver's licenses to identity theft and scams involving cyber hackers on the dark web. A hacker linked to identity theft that calls itself Nexus claims to have more than 153 million driver's licenses from people in the U.S. and Canada, along with millions of other identity documents. The data may have been stolen from idscan.net, a Louisiana-based identity verification company whose technology is used by businesses specializing in car rentals, retail, finance, and entertainment.
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11: The village of Castleton on Hudson is in the midst of a water emergency, and officials say a large amount of water used to extinguish a garbage truck fire alerted them to issues with the water system pumps. Officials also say there was considerable damage to the system. Village officials are asking residents and property owners to conserve water as much as possible. A water truck is also available for distribution on the CES parking lot. More than 17 million passengers are set to pass through the nation's airports this Labor Day weekend. Even though domestic airfares are more expensive this holiday travel stretch, averaging $750 a ticket, more than 2.5 million passengers are expected to pass through New York and New Jersey's major airports. TSA is advising anyone flying domestically to arrive at least 2 hours ahead of your scheduled flight, and for international passengers to arrive 3 hours before. The travel rush at airports is expected to last through Tuesday. I'm Justin Pospiek.
12: The WGY AccuWeather forecast. Partly sunny, not as warm today. A shower in spots, high 75. A couple of showers around this evening. Otherwise, a partly cloudy night tonight, low 59. Sunny, pleasant day tomorrow, the high 73. Labor Day Monday, mostly sunny, a very nice afternoon. The high Monday at 78. From the WGY Weather Center, I'm Steve Williams.
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14: All right. Good morning. It's here. Labor Day weekend, September 5th. August is come and gone. Blink your eyes and Santa Claus will be coming down the chimney. Delia, I haven't seen you for a while. Yeah, it's good to see you. Delia's at the board today. But bottom line is that we've got a lot of information to talk about. There is a ton of news. And as always, Labor Day weekend, be safe. Don't drink and drive. Don't go out there and do foolish things. The cops, I just came down from Lake George. And the state troopers are all over the place. Had two or three people already pulled over this morning. So I don't think they're fooling around this weekend. So be careful, drive safe. If it takes you a little bit longer to get there, so be it. But a lot of just crazy stuff going on. Maria Bartiromo got fired from Fox News, which is blowing my eyeballs out of my head. I can't believe it. I can't believe it. Something's going on in Dodge. There's some misinformation coming out. But if you are in the financial markets, or if you're someone that likes to listen to information about the financial markets, I don't have to tell you who Maria Bartiromo is. And I think she had three shows, if I'm not mistaken, on Fox News. Mornings with Maria, Sunday Futures, and then Wall Street Report, something like that. So they got a big hole in the boat to fill. But I don't know what happened. I've been trying to figure it out this morning. I've been looking at the news, and there's, I don't know. I think they were trying to temper her, pull the reins back on some of her feelings. Personally, that's what I think is going on. And as you're quite well aware, Maria was a major, major voice about Russia, Russia, Russia, and what a scam it was and how many people got hurt. And I think that had something to do with it. That in conjunction with other things that are popping up. But we'll find out. That's sad to see, in my opinion. I had a lot of respect for her. I can remember when 9/11 happened. And I can remember her. I think she was with CNBC at the time. And I can remember her going outside and then still reporting, closing the doors, covered with soot from inside the New York Stock Exchange. That's a horrific memory, isn't it? 9/11, which we're coming up to in a very short few days. So the old man is here. My son's in the Hamptons in Montauk. Jeremy's finishing up his honeymoon in Aruba. Lisa is out and about doing some camping with friends and loved ones. I think I'm not too sure what Jared is up to. Jimmy Corcoran, of course, is probably playing a little bit of golf, spending some pickleball time, etc. And my wife and I will have a nice picnic with family and friends tomorrow, which we look forward to. You know, I've been telling everybody about my disgust with our healthcare system, that I'm currently paying $1,900 a month for healthcare. $1,900 a month because I have a 21-year-old daughter that's at FAU, Florida Atlantic University, and she's on a prescription drug that she needs, and I need healthcare, dental, vision, and prescription drug, plus myself, right? I need a Medicare sup, and then my wife gets her insurance coverage, but we still have to pay out of pocket a little bit through the school district. I've gone to the doctor twice for my eye. I had a fully detached retina. And then last year I had a strained Achilles. I went in for my strain on my Achilles, and I handed the card to the girl. And she handed it back to me. She goes, "This is not good." I go, "Okay." She goes, "Your deductible is higher than the scan." Well, that's great. So I'm paying $1,900 a month, and my deductible is higher than my, my scan for my leg. So back in my wallet it goes. So I had to pay for it out of pocket. I go to the doctor this week for my eye, and he's got to put me on a prescription, eye drops. And I go to the doctor, or not the doctor, to Hannaford, where I had my wife call to pick it up, my eye drop. And, oh, sorry, your insurance doesn't cover it. What the hell do you mean my insurance doesn't cover it? So I got to get a hold of Terry and find out what the hell is going on with my health insurance. Because paying $1,900 a month in prescription is only $53. $53. And they don't pick it up? I mean, people are going poor with health care. You know, I just read a report the other day as far as concerns that people have. I'll do them in order as far as what individuals' concerns are as far as retirement currently, because we get a lot of data information from the mothership, Fidelity. And here's the short paragraph. Future retirees want to hear practical, reassuring, and clear guidance on asset management. Number two, how to pay for health care, and how to transition out of the workforce. Number two. So health care is either number one or number two, depending on where you are. But bottom line gets down to here. Health care and insurance, understanding the rules for Medicare, right? Your Medicare SUP. And then, of course, long-term care. Planning for future medical needs. I mean, we had a long chat about this yesterday in the office about long-term care. Of course, nobody wants to talk about it because it's the boogeyman in the closet. It's the thing that no one really wants to worry about because I'm just going to drop dead, or if I get sick or get ill, they'll take care of me. But as far as I'm concerned right now, because I've had this conversation with a lot of people recently, healthcare is really a major, major issue. And when I say that is long-term care, cataclysmic, can wipe you out. You close your eyes right now. Where do I get $22,000 a month if I have to go into a long-term care facility? Even people, I had a chat with a couple the other day, partnership policy, it's going to pay about $500 a day. That's still going to leave them about $7,000 a month short if they have to transition into a, because the New York State partnership policy will pay for your care and give you total asset protection. But if you're short, if you don't have enough dollars in the bucket to pay for your care, guess what? They're still going to ask you for that money, the $7,000. So understanding this landscape is really kind of daunting for a lot of people, which we'll talk a little bit about in the second hour. Chris McCarthy is going to come in and do the second hour with me. But today we're going to talk a little bit about the markets. And, you know, this is going to be a big week, big week. Because the Fed's meeting. Everybody thinks that we're going to get a rate increase. It's not going to happen, folks. I'm telling you right now. If I'm a betting man, which I'm not, but I put at least a dollar on it. You know, I'd go maybe $5, big time. But I just don't think the numbers are, you know, what's happening with inflation, I think, is temporary. I don't think it's a permanent situation because of everything that's going on. I mean, we're, you know, you got to realize how horrible things were. Think about it. The price of goods and services, you know, 2-3 years ago. So we'll discuss that when we come back. This is the Retirement Planning Show. We'll see you right after this quick break.
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14: 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Get up. Get motivated. Get out of bed. I was always an early riser for a lot of reasons. But, you know, it's changing. About 6 o'clock in the morning now when that sun comes up, not 5. So we're tilting. We're tilting towards the fall. Less sunshine, more cold weather. Yuck. Not my cup of tea. I do like fall. But after fall, I don't like anything about winter. Zero. Zip. I guess if you're an outdoorsman, or if you like to snowmobile and ski, it's a great time. I know my son and Marissa love to ski. So, but usually by the end of January, beginning of February, they've had enough of that too. But we'll briefly go over the markets for the week. Mixed. Typically the end of August, everybody's still away. All the boats will be coming back from Martha's Vineyard, Nantucket, Montauk, you know, all the islands. And everybody will be back in their seats for Wall Street. But I'm optimistic. I'm optimistic on the markets because if you look at corporate earnings, they're just, you know, everybody knows I listen to Larry Kudlow. And I get a lot of good information, a lot of good data. But, you know, the S&P closed up, not a lot, up almost 7 points. It was pretty much flat on the week. You're still up 1275, 12.7. The Dow was up 145 points for the week. Year to date, you're up 11%, a little over 11%. NASDAQ gained about 104 points. You're up 14% year-to-date. And then, there, of course, the Russell 2000 is the one that's been on fire this year. It's up over 3 points for the week year-to-date, about 19, almost 20%, 19.89. But the number that everybody was looking at this week, everybody sitting on the edge of their chair, was the jobs report. And that came in stronger than expected, 162,000 jobs in August. Well above expectations. Like, as I say, you put 10 economists in the room, you're going to get 10 different answers, and 9 out of 10 are going to be wrong. So, you know, I listen to those guys. Not a lot. So, you know, the mother's milk of the stock market is always earnings, earnings, earnings, earnings, earnings, right? Or the anticipation of earnings. So

moderate over time, what did I just say, rather than become an entrenched or elevated levels. What's that mean? Well, that means to me that this is temporary. So why would you basically put a wrench in the machine? Let the economy work through this. You raise interest rates, it's a domino effect. It's going to have a huge impact on borrowing, housing. Go through the whole laundry list of how it impacts. So, in my opinion, right? In my opinion, the Fed sits tight. They basically come out, you know, data dependent. You know, that's the word that we hear all the time, data dependent. But it's going to be a tough decision. I mean, there'll be a lot of people that will be probably banging the drum for higher interest rates because a lot of the Fed board hates Trump, right? We all know that. This is not, you know, and Fed and, you know, Walsh is supposedly his, you know, water boy going out with his bucket of water for lower interest rates. I think he's a man that stands on his own principles and he has his own spine, which I think is a bunch of nonsense. I don't think he's going to be dictated by Donald Trump, but I also think that his philosophy, right, his intentions are, he doesn't want to derail the economy. I mean, we're smoking here. The U.S. economy is growing at or above trend levels. S&P 500's earnings growth, which I talked about last week, is on pace for over 30% this year. 30. Healthy economy. So a bump in interest rates, I think, is not going to happen. Make sure you're diversified. I talked about having some dry powder on the sidelines. There's been a little bit of a sell-off in the market, which is healthy. Healthy. You want that. You don't want to see the thing just go right straight up. That's a mania, right? That's just the bubble that's going to happen. What you want to look for is you want to look for opportunities that are out there. So talk to your team. Look at your portfolio. Make sure it's aligned with your personal goals in your risk profile, what we call the RTQ, the risk tolerance. And hopefully you're going to make some progress towards, you know, getting a pretty competitive rate of return. Goldman Sachs, I think, came out last week and basically said, you know, don't look for, you know, superior returns in the stock market over the next year or two. I don't know. You know, nobody's got a crystal ball. No one has a crystal ball. But I would say this. There's been a substantial increase in some individual positions. I don't have to tell you what they are. You know, you can go through your own portfolio. You can look at them where you look at, you know, some of these positions are up 600-800%, you know, just in the last few years. It's never, the old Warren Buffett, it's never a problem to take a profit, even if you got to pay a little bit of tax, right? Take some of the frosting off the cake. But, you know, no one likes to pay tax. No one likes to pay tax. You know, anytime you take an investment in a non-qualified account, and you sell it, you got gains, you've got partners. And the partners aren't your family. It's the government. It's just a question, can you stagger it? Can you tactically do it? Offset some of your gains with losses if you have them? That's why it's important to align your personal goals with your financial team and your tax professionals to make sure that you're maximizing the returns and minimizing the amount of dollars that have to be sent out to our friends in Washington and here in our good old vampire state.

0: I'm going to get into it a little bit. I don't really have a lot of time getting into it right now, but we hear a lot now with Irma. The amount of people that are having major distributions off of qualified plans because there's nothing they can do about it. RMDs and how it's affecting their cost for Medicare. And for a lot of you, there's not a damn thing you're going to be able to do about it. You're just going to have to bite the bullet and pay the cost, because all those years that you had tax-deferred growth, right, and you had that unbelievable ROI, return on your investment, now the tax man cometh, right? What you want to do is to tactically arrange your qualified assets. And at the first death, depending on who passes away first, you want to get the money down the road to the children and the grandchildren, because a lot of you will not need the whole pie. You might need only a half of the pie, three quarters of the pie, a quarter of the pie in order to satisfy quality of life, adequate amount, wealth replacement for the surviving spouse. Huge. Huge. Especially if you're trying to retain some of these assets for legacy. And as I said, I mean, I have conversations with attorneys every week. Every week. Lou and his team go through the whole laundry list. And everybody says the same thing. The cost of long-term care right now, through the roof. Where does it end? Can't tell you. All I know is that a lot of you will be in total shock when it happens to you. Most of you have done no planning about it. Most of you do not have a plan. Most of you do not have a structure set up, what we call the dominoes, what's retained, what goes to the next generation, because it's easier to do nothing than it is to motivate and do something. Right? Procrastination is your friend, not motivation. And the more you put it off, the chances are, especially as you age, there's going to be an event, and then you're locked and loaded. There's not a damn thing you can do about it. So when we come back, we'll talk a little bit about what I just mentioned about Irma, why you want to start looking at, maybe, especially the people in their 50s, people that listen to this show, and we have a lot of them in their 50s that listen to this show, why you might want to stop putting so much money away pre-tax and start looking at after-tax dollars and money that grows on a tax-deferred basis. All right? This is the Retirement Planning Show. I'm Dave Kopeck. We'll be right back.
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2: Governor Hochul on Friday announced that temporary lane closures for road and bridge construction projects on New York State highways will be suspended through 6 a.m. Tuesday, September 8th, to ease traffic throughout the Labor Day weekend. The New York State Department of Transportation is advising motorists that Route 4 between Route 32 and Spring Street in the village of Schuylerville will be reduced to a single lane with alternating traffic flows weekdays from 7 a.m. to 7 p.m. starting Tuesday, September 8th through Friday, October 9th to facilitate pavement resurfacing. Flaggers will control alternating traffic flow through the open lane. Motorists should anticipate travel delays. And New York State Police have said troopers will be out in full force to enforce the National Drive Sober or Get Pulled Over campaign, which lasts through Monday. Dutchess County Police say they'll increase patrols to rid the roads of impaired drivers. I'm Justin Pospiak.
3: The WGY AccuWeather forecast. Partial sun, not as warm, a shower in spots today. High today 75. Couple of showers in the area this evening, otherwise partly cloudy. Look tonight at 59. Sunny, pleasant day tomorrow, the high 73. And then mostly sunny, a terrific day on Labor Day Monday, the high Monday at 78. From the WGY Weather Center, I'm Steve Williams.

0: Bop, bop, boop, boop, boop. I was listening to some oldies on the way down from the lake this morning. And I hate to say it, I'm aging myself here a little bit, but that music was good music. The 60s and 70s. They used to sing. You used to be able to hear the words, what they were talking about. You know, there's a dance that's going around that the young people are dancing, where they kick their heels around. Do you know what that is? What is the name of that? Do you know what that is? No? I got to get it down because, you know, I like to cut the rug. I got to show my new moves. Oh, God. Please sit down, my wife will say. Please sit down. We've danced enough. All right. We've got a lot of retirees. And what we're starting to hear is we're not happy about IRMA. You can reduce or eliminate income-related monthly adjustment amount surcharge by filing an appeal. You can appeal. So what you have to do is you have to understand the landscape. And how they go about calculating IRMA. Medicare calculates IRMA based on your tax return from 2 years prior. 2 years prior. If your income has dropped recently because of a specific event, you can ask the SSA. If you don't know what that is, that's the Social Security Administration, to use your current lower income instead. So you can do that. You have to file a form. I would go right directly to Social Security, and I'll give you a little tidbit. Okay, you want a tidbit? Somebody said to me, oh, God, I went to Social Security, and it was, Christ, I waited for, like, hours to see somebody. And then another person said to me, go up to Glens Falls. You go into Glens Falls, Social Security, there's, like, nobody there. So where did I go? I went to Glens Falls. I walked in, and, like, 5 minutes later, I was sitting in front of someone, and this woman was fantastic, fantastic. Okay? So if you do not qualify for an immediate appeal, you can lower your future taxable income to drop below what they call the IRMA thresholds. I'm not going to get into the numbers and all that crap, okay? But the problem is, folks, here's the problem. And this reminds me of my good buddy down in Oneonta. Every time I talk about it, I think about him, Jimmy. Was our financial advisor giving us bad information when we were putting money away for our retirement? The answer to that is 100% no. Because old dogs like him and me, all we had were 401ks, IRAs, all the stuff that they were telling us to put our money into, pre-tax, pre-tax, pre-tax. You know, you're going to basically get a tax deduction. It's advantageous for tax consequences during your accumulation years. You'll be in a lower bracket when you retire, and when you take the money out, you can stretch it. Well, guess what? They pulled the plugs on all this crap. Right? Promises made, promises not kept. 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Just like the New York State Partnership Program. Right? 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Why is that? So when you talk about IRMA and you talk about what can I do if you're in your late 60s, early 70s, say early 70s, the cake is baked. The cake is baked. And then once you get to RMD, you can't do conversion of your RMD to Roth, okay? You're just going to have to suck it up, Buttercup, and you're going to have to pay the tax. It's as simple as that. Now, if you're in your 50s and you're going to continue to work for a while in your 60s, load up on pre-tax, or not pre-tax, after-tax investments. Roth 401k, Roth IRA, HSA accounts, health savings accounts, right? And have your money grow on a tax-deferred basis with those horrible things that they call annuities that most of the morons don't know what they're talking about in regard to why they're beneficial for retirees. 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You control the tax liability. 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You can stretch. You can stretch non-qualified annuities, which Chris McCarthy and I, it's the only investment that's allowed to you now, that you still have the stretch provision. You know, we talked about the rates that are out there right now. You know, 5% or higher. Some are as high as 6% guaranteed. Our phones are lighting up. People want safety and guarantees, tax-deferred growth, and the ability to control their destiny as far as the tax man and Irma. These are all Irma-friendly, right? But trillions of dollars are sitting in banks causing tax problems for you, and you don't do a damn thing about it. You just sit on the fence and you say, yeah, to hell with it. Well, good. To hell with it. Let the money go down the drain. Let them go to Washington so they can buy more stuff. $1,500 hammers and $2,000 toilet seats. So there are ways that you can get around it, Irma. I know that people have said, you know, can you talk about this? Well, I can talk about it, but you're going to have to motivate. Do something about it. You know, if I could put you in an investment that's liquid, the money grows on a tax-deferred basis. You could have the S&P 500. You could have Vanguard funds. You know, I think the total cost is like 10 basis points for this annuity that's so horrible and so expensive. And nobody, you know, these guys are just, they're a joke. I listen to them. They're a joke. They talk about stuff that they know nothing about. Nothing. Nothing. It's a sales pitch, right? They're either ignorant or they just don't have the ability to be able to put it in their arsenal because they're not licensed to sell it, which I think is the answer right there. And they can't charge you a fee every year. Fee, right? Right? Let me charge you a fee. So they are advantageous. They do save you money. They are liquid. They are low cost. And, oh, by the way, more money for you. You like that? How about if I just put that out there? More money for you. So getting back to Irma, what can you do? If you're working, do more after tax. Look at tax-deferred annuities, non-qualified tax-deferred annuities that are liquid, that you can get to your money, that they grow on a tax-deferred basis, and you control the tax liability rather than the man, right? Uncle Sam or our friends here in Albany, New York. You should be going into talking to Social Security ahead of time. Right? You should be going in to talk to them way before you actually retire, just so you have clarification of what's anticipated as far as what your cost is going to be. You know, there's some tactical things that you can do. QCDs, I don't know how people want to give their money away. Basically what you're doing, if you're 70 and a half or older, you can donate directly from your traditional IRA to a qualified charity. This does not count towards your MAGA. MAGI, not MAGA. I said MAGA instead of Maggie. MAGI, modified adjusted gross income. I don't know what that came out. Why did that come out? MAGA, MAGA. People are pulling their hair out right now. He said MAGA. Oh, my God. Use Roth accounts, 401k, IRA. Use non-qualified annuities. Money grows on a tax-deferred basis, right? You also have the stretch provision with those, right? And then manage your retirement distributions. If you're going to do Roth conversion, you got to do it earlier, not later. Right? If you're going to do Roth conversion, you need to do it earlier, not later. That's why it's important for you to have a plan. So you see the plan. Right? You see the blueprint of where you're headed. And then, of course, anytime you have a life-changing event, you know, I always talk about the woman. Her husband came in, good friend of mine, went to high school with him. He died suddenly. He came in and he basically said, you know, I'm retiring, blah, blah, blah. And I said, well, what happens if you don't get to the destination? And she or he said, well, what are you talking about? I said, you're a state retiree. If you don't get to your pension, you lose your pension. Your wife only gets, you know, your death benefit, blah, blah, and you don't have anywhere near adequate enough to take care of her. Well, he died. He died prematurely. We ended up buying a life insurance policy on him. And make a long story short, she got a substantial amount of money, tax-free, and an insurance policy. She actually was in the office to talk to me this past week. And she's traveling. She's going to Europe. She's doing all these things. And all she does is consistently say thank you. Why do I say that? Am I patting myself on the back? I'm such a great guy. You know, we're wonderful. We're stellar. No, the reason why I'm saying that, they had a plan. They had a plan. They understood the decisions that they were making and the ramifications if they didn't make them. That's a success story. I have a lot of ones that are not success stories that they just didn't do anything. They didn't do anything because they elected to do nothing and didn't end well. So we're going to be back. Last segment, and then Chris McCarthy is going to be with me for the next hour. Where the old birds still working the mine when everybody else, the young guys, are out playing. We'll be right back.
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All right. We are back. Yeah, we got about 20 people coming tomorrow to the lake, which I look forward to seeing some of my cousins that I haven't seen for a while. And I'm going to have some of Julie's clan, the Janice clan, and then, of course, the Kopich. That's how Kopech is pronounced in Polish. K-O-P-Y-C with an accent over the C. Kopich. And in about 2 weeks, I leave for Poland for 10 days to see relatives I've never met in my life at age 70, which I'm actually really looking forward to. Flying direct out of JFK into Poland and taking the train down to the motherland, my home, where my father, his family's from. And I really, really, we didn't go last year because Russia was doing those drones into Poland, my wife and my cousin. But I'm going with my cousin Karen, and I'm going with my cousin Dan. Dan lives in Seattle, and Sharon lives in Philadelphia. And myself and Julie, four of us. So watch out, Poland. The Kopechs are coming. The Kopech. And I really look forward to that. I promised myself, you know, I get asked all the time, when are you going to retire? And my answer to that is, and do what? And do what? You know, if I can travel and if I can take a few weeks out of the year and do some special things with my wife, right? I still want to be involved in the financial services industry after 45 years of doing it now. I think I have a pretty good idea of what people should do. I don't have a crystal ball, and I don't profess to have a crystal ball as far as what is going to happen in the future. As we're all quite well aware, we're only a few days away from 9/11. Close your eyes and think about that day. You know, I used to work for Morgan Stanley. I was in Tower 1 and Tower 2, and I stayed at the Vista, which was the hotel between the towers. By the grace of God, I wasn't down there. And by the grace of God, you know, I've learned to live a life and have a little bit more respect for the daily pleasures of life. Because if you remember that horrific day, what people did, the jumpers, the phone calls from people that were in the windows of the world, which we used to go to and have breakfast meetings, that knew this was it, this is the end. You know, it's pretty, we take so many things for granted in life. You know, when we do planning sometimes, it's a consistent conversation. I would say that probably 9 out of 10 people say, I want to make sure she's protected. The husband, which I find very heartfelt myself, because as a child that grew up when my father died young, and my mother was basically busting her, you know what, to put a roof over her head and have bread and butter on the table. You know, you realize that there is a soft spot in an individual's heart to make sure that the surviving spouse, which is typically the female, is okay, is in a good spot. So when I tell people you need to put a plan together to make sure that if there is an event, and there will be, it's just a question who goes first, right? But Koplovitz used to always say, Judge Koplovitz, why do guys die first? Because they've had enough. They've said, that's it. Exit stage right.
But to make a long story short, you know, as we get closer to 9/11, it's going to be 25 years, folks, which is hard to believe. You know, a quarter of a century, 25 years. It still stays with us every day. Every time you travel, 9/11 appears, going through all the scanners and the life changed dramatically after 9/11. Dramatically. And life will continue to change. It's just a question, are you ready for the changes? You know, when we do retirement plans for individuals, we always tell them, this is not set in stone. Chances are you're going to make modifications and adjustments on this plan because life changes. Kids change. Marriages change. You know, alcoholism, drugs, right down the list. Talking about drugs, which I just find this disgusting, okay? I personally find this disgusting. When you got to stop a tennis match, U.S. Open, because the smell, the aroma is going through the stadium of people smoking weed. There's certain spots that you can smoke cigarettes. This weed thing, you know, I went to Las Vegas with my wife and my brother-in-law and sister-in-law. Not to gamble, but to see entertainment. And after we left, I said, I'll never go back. I don't want to go back. You walk down the street, you might as well basically have a gas mask on because so many people are smoking weed. That, to me, is not fun. I don't like it. Just like I talked last week about the track. You go to the track, now they can smoke weed anywhere. Chasing people away, families with beautiful kids, because they're acting like idiots, smoking weed and drinking all day long. So my message this somber week, because it is a somber week for a lot of us, guys that are in the financial services business, that day will never forget it. I will never forget it because I lost people that I knew in those towers when they came a-tumbling down. So as we get closer, say a special prayer for those families. And also, take a deep breath. Take a deep breath and say, where do I stand? Where do I stand right now? If I draw a line in the sand and say, that's it, you're no longer here, do all the pieces of the puzzle fall together like you want them to? And for most of you, the answer is no. And we always got excuses. We're busy. We're tied up. I have to go here. I got to go there. I got to get my, you know, my Botox injection. I got to do this and do that. But the bottom line gets down to is that, you know, if it's not, you know, I had a guy say that this to me, and it, you know, when certain people kick you in the head and it just knocks you out, you'll do something about it when it's important to you. You'll do something about it when it's important to you. And it's no different with retirement and financial planning, right? You'll do something about it when it's important to you. You don't want to do it when you're doing it and there's a fire in the basement or there's a vent. When two spouses are alive, both the husband and wife, it gives you many more opportunities to design a plan. When you lose a spouse, right? That's when all hell breaks loose.

0: 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They're out there, folks. Don't listen to the screaming monkeys, because what they're telling you is a big, long Pinocchio. They can tell you as much as they want that they're expensive and this and they're illiquid and you can't do this and you can't do that. They're full of it. End of story. So if you want to continue on the path, have lots of taxable events, okay, then stay on the path. But if you want to get proactive and start looking at some strategies, right? And they're not really alternative strategies. These are strategies that have been around for years. It's just a question. Are you knowledgeable? Do you understand them? Are they something that should be facilitated inside your own personal plan? Well, that's what we do at RPG. We'll show it to you. Put it up on the screen. Put eMoney up on there. eMoney is probably with Jeremy on now. I mean, he knows it. He can make it sing. As far as showing the potential of eMoney, give us a call. We offer a complimentary consultation at any of our offices. All you have to do is dial 888-580-1919. That's 888-580-1919. And before I say that's it for today, just be safe. Be safe out there. You just heard on the news the state troopers are out. They are out. They were out in full force this morning when I was driving down the Northway. Take your time. If you got to go have a couple of beverages, have a DD, designated driver. God bless. God bless America. God bless you hardworking savers. And we'll be back for another hour of the Retirement Planning Show with my good friend Chris McCarthy. And, oh, I thought that was it. When you raised your hand, I thought that was it. Okay, I didn't realize. It's obvious that Chris did not bring his, oh, he's texting me. That's why I'm distracted here. Mr. Wonderful's out in the car. He didn't bring his key or whatever. So can somebody please let Mr. McCarthy in? Okay, another one. I don't know where I get this guy. I don't know. He's out there in his car waving his hands. All right, we'll be back, Chris McCarthy and myself. This is the Retirement Planning Show. And if you want to chirp in, if you want to call, we are live. We are in the studio. It's 1-800-TALK-WGY. 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
1: For now, with a mistrial, I'm Daria Albinger, Fox News. A status hearing will be held later this month, and that could determine if Lindsay Clancy will be tried again for the murders of her three young children. Fox's Kristen Goodwin has more.
2: Plymouth County District Attorney Timothy Cruz says Lindsay Clancy's case isn't about health care.
3: Children were murdered, and it's our job to seek justice.
2: Noting he'll decide whether to retry the case, defense attorney Kevin Reddington.
4: I don't know if we will ever be able to get jurors that aren't aware of this case anywhere.
2: A judge declaring a mistrial Friday after jurors were unable to reach a verdict. Prosecutors argued Clancy intentionally killed her three young children in 2023. The 36-year-old admits to strangling them, but pleaded not guilty to murder charges with the defense, maintaining she shouldn't be held criminally liable because she had postpartum psychosis. Kristen Goodwin, Fox News.
1: CENTCOM announcing U.S. troops struck multiple Islamic Revolutionary Guard Corps sites this week, including air defense sites.
5: They say the strikes follow recent attempted attacks by Iran against commercial shipping in the Strait of Hormuz and military service members. This as the U.S. Navy continues to enforce the U.S. blockade against

0: against Iran. U.S. Central Command says as of Wednesday, U.S. forces have redirected 86 commercial vessels, disabled three, and boarded two to ensure compliance. It's unclear when this military conflict will end. Meantime, inflation remains a concern for voters as the conflict with Iran pushes diesel prices to a record high.
1: Fox's Christina Coleman. A federal judge has extended her block on the Postal Service's new requirements for mail-in voting. States prepare to begin sending mail ballots to voters for the November midterm elections. The ruling says that the Postal Service has likely exceeded its authority by not asking Congress. 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
3: The village of Castleton on Hudson is in the midst of a water emergency, and officials say a large amount of water used to extinguish a garbage truck fire alerted them to issues with the water system pumps. Officials also say there was considerable damage to the system. Village officials are asking residents and property owners to conserve water as much as possible. A water truck's also available for distribution on the CES parking lot. More than 17 million passengers are set to pass through the nation's airports this Labor Day weekend. Even though domestic airfares are more expensive this holiday travel stretch, averaging $750 a ticket, more than 2.5 million passengers are expected to pass through New York and New Jersey's major airports. TSA is advising anyone flying domestically to arrive at least 2 hours ahead of your scheduled flight, and for international passengers to arrive 3 hours before. The travel rush at airports is expected to last through Tuesday. I'm Justin Pospiek.
4: The WGY AccuWeather forecast, partly sunny, not as warm today. A shower in spots, high 75. Couple of showers around this evening, otherwise a partly cloudy night tonight, low 59. Sunny pleasant day tomorrow, the high 73. Labor Day Monday, mostly sunny, a very nice afternoon. The high Monday at 78. From the WGY Weather Center, I'm Steve Williams.
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7: All right, we are back again.
8: Good morning.
7: I'm going to take Chris out of the tree. He was climbing the tree up to the windows here.
8: Hey, take advantage.
7: I'm locked out.
8: I don't know how many other days I'll have to climb trees. I'm going to take advantage of it. Good morning.
7: I can't believe it's September 5th.
8: I know. It's been a fast summer. Been a good summer, though. We've been busy. Meeting a lot of great people.
7: Well, we've been extremely busy at RPG, but I'll tell you what, I've been very disappointed with the weather in Lake George because every time I'm seeing I'm up there, it's been rain, been a lot of rain.
8: Yeah, you know.
7: We've only had the boat out, I think, five or six times, Julie and I.
8: Be grateful you got a boat.
7: I am grateful that
8: I know boat, you. But I know you are.
7: But after all the years of not having a boat and wishing that I had a boat.
8: Right.
7: You know,
8: yeah.
7: We've worked hard.
8: We have.
7: For a lot of years.
8: Yes, we have.
7: The two old goats are working as all the young bucks are out there running around.
8: You know, I love what you said on the radio because in all honesty, you know, I thank God every day we do what we do.
7: Yeah, right.
8: Because, you know, we determine when we want to stop.
7: Yeah.
8: And I don't see myself stopping. I'm having too much fun.
7: Well, I think you'll know. We're fortunate that we've got the ability to hand off to people that we trust.
8: Right.
7: The problem with our business in a lot of ways is this is a business that's geared towards just keep on building and building and building and getting bigger and bigger and bigger, right? And that's what's happening in our industry. A lot of the small boutique firms like ours are being gobbled up by other investment banking firms, which are being funded by private equity.
8: I wouldn't call us small.
7: Well, we're not small. We manage $500 million of assets, you know, when you add it all together. I mean, you know, $500 million, over $500 million of money is a lot of money. But it's still in the whole scheme of things when you look at it as far as the 10, 15, 20 billion dollar firms. But I wouldn't want to be there anyway. That's just not my cup of tea.
8: Right. And you know, the thing, I understand fully what you're saying, because
7: you know, it's like the fee structure. I mean, look, our fee structure, I'll put it up against anybody.
8: Oh, I know. There's no doubt.
7: I mean, I see some of the fees that people are paying, and if they do a good job, they want more money.
8: Right.
7: Well, we're only going to charge you 1.5, but if we do better, we're going to charge you 1.8. What the hell is that all about?
8: But the thing is, aren't we getting paid to make our clients money? And now they want to cut into it even more?
7: Well, it's just like the guy that signs the contract, you know, 30 home run hitter. And then he ends up doing better than expected. And he goes to Steinbrenner and says, well, I hit 40 this year. Give me an extra, you know, $25 million because I hit more homers. Steinbrenner's going to say, you know, hit the bricks.
8: That's what you're getting paid that's for. What
7: you know, we've already paid you.
8: Right.
7: But there's investment advisory firms now that if they hit certain numbers, they get paid more money. And I just don't get it. I don't get it. But we've always set it up where we're competitive. We're going to give you a good value for what you're being, you know, charged. And I'm a little disappointed, though, about one thing. I don't know if I told you this or not, because I've been in and out of the office all week.
8: Mm-hmm.
7: Fidelity's not having their conference in October. Did you hear that?
8: I did hear you mention it once. I think it was yesterday.
7: Which is bothersome to me. I don't know why they're not doing it. It's an unbelievable great event. They have major speakers from all over, not only domestically, but internationally that come in to speak. And for whatever reason, they're not doing it this year. I don't know why. It doesn't make any sense to me.
8: Well, I think it's a shame because it's a great opportunity to say thank you for all the advisors that are out there. And at the same time, since I've been affiliated with you, you've always come back saying, wow, you wouldn't believe what we learned.
7: Yeah.
8: You know, this is going on or that is going on.
7: Well, I think there's a lot of times these events, it's not as much the presentation. It's the rubbing elbows.
8: Oh, sure.
7: It's the social events. It's the dinner. It's the cocktail hours. It's the events afterwards where you can just sit and talk. They have conferences. They have meetings where financial advisors will talk about topics, specific topics.
8: Like workshop.
7: Like a workshop.
8: Right.
7: Where everybody gets to talk.
8: Right.
7: And that's where I think you really get to learn something. I've never been to a conference yet that I haven't brought back something that we haven't integrated into RPG. Like AdviseOn.
8: Exactly.
7: That's where it came out of. AdviseOn came out of our meeting.
8: As far as I'm concerned, that is a home run.
7: AdviseOn?
8: Oh.
7: Yeah.
8: You know, and you can never know enough about what AdviseOn can do for you.
7: Right.
8: You know, you would always bust my buns. You do the training. But you got to understand also, there's nothing like learning on the job training.
7: Oh, yeah.
8: We could go to all the education we want.
7: Yeah.
8: I'm not trying to take any responsibility off of me.
7: Right.
8: But I'm learning more and more stuff every day, whether I
7: plan
8: on it or not. It's a great setup.
7: You know, I know that you and I talked about this at the office, and I know that one of our clients wants us to probably talk a little bit more about it, this Irma.
8: Yes.
7: That we keep on talking about. Isn't that what Bucky wanted us to talk about?
8: Oh, yeah.
7: Wasn't it?
8: Yeah, and one of the critical things that we have touched on, and people may or may not know, is that when you're getting all set to take Medicare at 65, if you're going to take it
7: at 65. They go back 2 years.
8: That's right. They start looking at your earnings at 63.
7: Now, I don't understand that. Why that? But I just found, I did some research on it this morning before I came down from the lake. You can do an appeal. You have to fill out a form through Social Security Administration, SSA-44 form, and then you submit it to them. I would go directly to it. I just said it. If you want to go to Social Security and want to talk to somebody real quick, go to the Glenn Swalls office.
8: Yep, you've always raved about that.
7: The woman up there that I talked with was phenomenal. She knew the stuff inside and out. But, you know, you got to have proof of life, you know, a changing event, which is your tax return and all that stuff. But the thing is that I don't understand why they do it that way, because if you're at your peak earnings, mm-hmm. which you typically are, two years before you retire, right?
8: I think you kind of hit the nail on the head.
7: Well, that's probably right. You know, when you think,
8: I think it's unfortunate. I think it's a value add what we bring to the table, and that is we are educating our clients of what's going on out there.
7: Excuse me.
8: So if we have early retirees planning, then it's one, you know, especially when it comes to, for example, Roth conversion.
7: Yeah.
8: If we have a client that's fortunate, maybe they're looking to convert Roth and they're going to plan on retiring at 62. Well, we might say to them, hey, we better do more than less at 62, because if you start doing it at 63, it's going to count against you for Irma.
7: The other part of it is, too, is that, you know personally, I'm not a big fan of Roth conversion. Never have been, never will be. Okay? I think that there's better ways to bake the cake. Most people will do the Roth conversion not because they're doing it for the spouse or for themselves. They're doing it for legacy, transfer of wealth to the next generation. I'm a big believer in using life insurance inside a trust because it's protected from creditors, predators, evil son-in-laws and daughter-in-laws and all that nonsense, right?
8: So I agree with you.
7: There's better ways to stack the pancakes.
8: I couldn't agree with you more. I think, again, it's not a one-size-fits-all.
7: Right.
8: You know, we're not bashing Roth conversion. They're great if it's a good fit. And the thing is, you know, for some people it is. Maybe some people don't
7: have. You got some major write-off, it is.
8: Yeah, well, we recently met with a client that was in that scenario.
7: In that situation. But overall, just to basically, you know, if you're still accumulating money for retirement. You know, we got a busy October. I was looking at our schedule in October.
8: Mm-hmm.
7: We are busy. Yeah.
8: We're going to be pretty busy right up until January 1.
7: I know, but I'm just saying is that we got a really busy October because we're booking now out into October.
8: Right.
7: And I looked at it with Julie the other day because I've got some personal things that I need to do. Because I leave the end of September for Poland.
8: Right.
7: For 10 days.
8: Not even the end. You're leaving right around your birthday, right?
7: Right after my birthday.
8: Right?
7: Yeah. Why are you bringing that up?
8: Oh, boy. I'm going to call Poland and give them a red alert. Rest up.
7: The dancer.
8: And if you got vacation planned,
7: I got the outfit.
8: Move them up.
7: I got the Polish outfit, the whole 9 yards for dancing. Geez.
8: I'm sure they're dying to see that. Oh, boy.
7: All right. We got to take a break when we come back. We're trying to talk more about Irma and what you should do if you're in your 50s, even 60s.
8: Yep.
7: Even 60s. You got to load up pre-tax. Not pre-tax. After-tax. After. Keep on saying pre-tax. After-tax. But we'll be back after this quick message. Chris McCarthy, Dave Kopeck, the old goats are here. All the young guys are out having fun. So we'll be right back.
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8: 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Dave Kopick, Christopher McCarthy. We are, well, he's the CEO. 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We got a great team. 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
7: Yeah. Well, it starts from the top, works its way down.
8: Oh, here we go. For the love of God. Okay. We're moving. You know, I wanted to touch on something. I was on my way in.
7: Well, you just said something at break, which I just wanted to mention to the listening audience. I don't watch anywhere near the news that I used to watch in the past. I get turned off. There's so much negative.
8: Yeah.
7: You know, I had a guy say to me the other day, he hasn't watched news in years. He says, if I want to get depressed, I have other different ways to do it. And I thought that was a great line.
8: Mm-hmm.
7: But you were talking about Nepal and how horrific that was. I mean, at a blink of an eye,
8: right?
7: Thousands of people died. A lot of Americans were part of that. Foreigners that were there traveling.
8: Mm-hmm.
7: And most of those people, a lot of those people will never be found.
8: It is. It's tragic. I saw a couple of videos on YouTube.
7: Yeah.
8: Afterwards. And it's just absolutely, and this is part of what I wanted to touch on, because you were talking about on my way in, you know, about, it's all about planning.
7: Yeah.
8: Look at all the people in life that don't have the opportunity to plan. We don't know when we're going to die. We don't know if we're going to get sick. We don't know when and if our loved ones are going to die or get sick.
7: Mm-hmm.
8: So there's so much uncertainty out there. Doesn't that make planning even more important?
7: Yeah, but the thing is you can't motivate people that don't want to be motivated. It's easier to do nothing than to do something. You know, I to be honest with you, I was at the top of the list for a long period of time. You know, I'm working. You know, I worked two jobs for years, just like you did.
8: Mm-hmm. Yep.
7: I had my primary job, and I was a bartender. I used to bartend at night. I used to be able to make $150, $200 a night, right in my pocket. You know,
8: yep.
7: That helped out a lot.
8: Well, you know,
7: helped out a lot. But the bottom line gets down to is that, you know, I'll use an example. I won't mention the person's name. Person calls me and says, I need help. And I said, okay, what's going on? He says, I have no idea what the hell's going on. He goes, I've got this qualified plan at work. You know, I'm putting money into it. It doesn't seem to be doing anything. So I told my son, Chris, can you please talk to this person? Okay. Please have a chat and see if you can kind of correct the situation. So Chris calls. Talks to the person. When was the last time you talked to someone? I don't think I've ever talked to anybody. You know, I was automatically enrolled, blah, blah, blah, you know, all this. So I think one of the biggest negatives in the workforce today is that there's a lot of people out there in qualified plans, 401ks. They have no idea what the hell they're doing. They have no idea where they're going, and no one is talking to them.
8: That's right.
7: No one is talking to them.
8: Especially at the place of employment.
7: Yeah. I mean, I think we work with a major organization right now. Matter of fact, we have three presentations with this organization in October.
8: Yep.
7: Right? That will go out and we'll talk One's in Buffalo, one's in Syracuse, and the other one's in Albany. We'll do a dog and pony, what they have, what they need to do, you know, what they need to follow through with, right? I give this corporation a lot of credit that they bring us in order to facilitate that,
8: right?
7: Now, the topic this year that they want us to talk about

0: Well, how much is it? How much is the prescription? $53? They're not going to cover a $53 prescription?
1: Right.
0: Something's wrong in Dodge, and I'm going to find out what it is, because as much as I, what is it, CDPHP, whatever it is, local here, mm-hmm. when I had them, I had no problems.
1: Never had a problem. That's who I have them now.
0: Never had a problem.
1: I love it.
0: She's got me on this new coverage, and I'm saying, what the hell? Every time I go somewhere, it's not covered. Sorry. You know, I gave the card when I was down in Florida. Here, take it back. You know, you're going to have to pay out of pocket. None of this is covered. What?
1: Right. I know this, and, you know, I thank God every day as you do for Terry. If we don't have time to research all this stuff.
0: Well, she's going to have to find me or get some answers for me as far as what the hell's going on.
1: And she will.
0: I'm unhappy.
1: She will.
0: I'm unhappy because if I've got coverage and I'm paying that kind of money, I don't care if it's a penny. I want them to cover it because the thing is that, you know, I'm paying a lot of money, paying $24,000 a year.
1: I know. I know, my friend. I just, I went from $700 a month down to $2.
0: Yeah.
1: You know, you saw me.
0: Don't get sick.
1: I know. but keep paying the money and don't get sick. You saw me dancing on Route 9.
0: They call the ambulance and in comes a hearse. You know, you got the wrong coverage.
1: They're probably going to make me swipe my card outside the ambulance. You know, I'm going to get the green or red light.
0: Jesus. It's just, you know,
1: But,
0: you know, you talk about it. You don't know it until you're in it. And that's, mm-hmm. you know, that's one of the reasons why I think a lot of people in our business, in the financial services business, that have been former athletes,
1: mm-hmm.
0: have had great success. And I think a lot of it has to do with our determination.
1: Mm-hmm.
0: You know what I mean? Running through the wall, that kind of thing. You know?
1: I totally agree. I totally agree.
0: And I think right now for a lot of future retirees, you know, that are looking at their portfolios, they need to look more than their portfolios. They need to look at healthcare. They need to look at what will be my healthcare in my retirement years. How much is going to be taken out of my Medicare, you know, right. my Medicare premium out of my Social Security to satisfy, and, you know.
1: The IRMA.
0: 100%.
1: The IRMA.
0: I mean, it's a big deal. And there's no magic formula because there's so much money out there pre-tax.
1: Yep.
0: 401k, IRA, KEO, SEPs, all that, simple IRAs. All that money's pre-tax.
1: Well, I think a lot of people really are going to be concentrating more and more on a very important IRS deduction, and that is unreimbursed medical expenses.
0: Yeah, yeah.
1: I got
0: a few this year.
1: And the thing is, yeah, if you're paying for health care.
0: Paying for crap.
1: And the thing is, people need to know these deductions exist. Because down the road, for a lot of people, like we say, everybody's got a plan.
0: Yeah.
1: Having no plan is a plan.
0: Yeah.
1: But I'll tell you, what money is supposed to be used for long-term medical care?
0: Well, that's the gorilla. That's the gorilla that's on everybody's back that nobody wants to talk about.
1: That's right. And the thing is, but you have to.
0: $22,000 a month for long-term care right now in the Capital District region. $22,000. So where do you get $22,000 if you haven't properly planned?
1: That's right.
0: Now, everybody seems to think, you know, we've had this discussion in the office. You cannot cover the cost of long-term care, most individuals, by themselves, whether you have a policy or not a policy.
1: Mm-hmm.
0: We had this discussion yesterday.
1: Yep. Yep.
0: And you have a difference of opinion with Jim about a certain product, which we won't get into.
1: Right.
0: But the bottom line gets down to is that to buy a policy today that would cover a $22,000 commitment on a monthly basis.
1: I know.
0: Astronomical premium.
1: It would be. It would be. And you know, it's not that Jimmy and I have a difference of opinion.
0: Well, you do.
1: I think it's more than anything. You know, there's more than one horse in the stable. There's more.
0: Yeah. Well, everybody, you know, not everybody likes grape soda.
1: Well, not only that, but also
0: but you got all the other flavors.

0: But our job is to also entertain whatever is out there to see what is the best fit for the client.
1: Well, here's the fit, and it's the I think it's going to only accelerate. Personally,
0: agreed.
1: You're going to see people say, "Screw this, I'm out of New York. They're not going to make me spend down my IRA. I'm not paying $22,000. They're not going to attach a lien on my house. I'll go to Florida, where they have the homestead, and they don't go after the IRA." And I think, I honestly believe that a lot of people are making the decision to leave not New York. I had one of my best friends. The guy's a gazillionaire. He's got more money than he ever knows what to do with. And he says to me yesterday, he goes, "You know, Dave, I'll never leave New York. I don't like the tax policy here." But he says, "Look around." He has a beautiful home in Lake George. Beautiful. Mm-hmm. Spectacular. He goes, I'll never leave because I love this area so much. It's so beautiful here. He's right. It is beautiful.
0: Yes, it is.
1: But a lot of people leave not because they want to leave. They leave because they can't afford the zip code anymore.
0: No, that's right.
1: They can't afford the zip code.
0: You know, and the people that are unfortunately running our lives as far as with the state and everything like that. But, you know, again, when you're talking about long-term medical care or so on and so forth, everything's a strategy. People may not think that, but it is. And the thing is, I think now more than ever, if you're going to live in the state of New York, estate planning is critical.
1: 1,000%. We're going to have to take a break here pretty soon. And then we come in for our last half hour. I couldn't agree with you more, Chris. And, but my problem sometimes is that you bring five attorneys in, no different than five economists, and they'll give you five different answers on how to, we're doing with a multi-millionaire right now. He's gone out and screened and scrubbed attorneys, like three or four of them, and they're all giving him a different story as far as what he should and shouldn't do.
0: Mm-hmm.
1: And
0: there's no consistency.
1: I find that complicated. And New York State allows you to do partial revocation of an irrevocable trust. Some attorneys will tell you, "Yeah, you can do that." Other attorneys will tell you, "No, you really don't want to do that. You don't really." Well, what the hell you mean?
0: Right.
1: Why does this guy across the street say, "Yes, you can do it," and you're telling me, "No, you really shouldn't do it"?
0: I agree.
1: Right. So, all right. We're going to have to take a break. And when we come back, we're going to have more good news for you, all sorts of good news.
0: We don't know where we'll find it, but we're going to have good news.
1: Go tap the keg. Let's start this Labor Day weekend. The cops are all over. We'll put it on the roof of the car. We'll be right back.
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3: Governor Hochul on Friday announced that temporary lane closures for road and bridge construction projects on New York State highways will be suspended through 6 a.m. Tuesday, September 8th, to ease traffic throughout the Labor Day weekend. The New York State Department of Transportation is advising motorists that Route 4 between Route 32 and Spring Street in the village of Schuylerville will be reduced to a single lane with alternating traffic flows weekdays from 7 a.m. to 7 p.m. starting Tuesday, September 8th through Friday, October 9th to facilitate pavement resurfacing. Flaggers will control alternating traffic flow through the open lane. Motorists should anticipate travel delays. And New York State Police have said troopers will be out in full force to enforce the National Drive Sober or Get Pulled Over campaign, which lasts through Monday. Dutchess County Police say they'll increase patrols to rid the roads of impaired drivers. I'm Justin Pospiak.
4: The WGY AccuWeather forecast. Partly sunny, not as warm today. A shower in spots, high 75. A couple of showers around this evening, otherwise a partly cloudy night tonight, low 59. Sunny, pleasant day tomorrow, the high 73. Labor Day Monday, mostly sunny, a very nice afternoon. The high Monday at 78. From the WGY Weather Center, I'm Steve Williams.

0: I get up off the floor. He tapped the keg. No, you're not supposed to be chugging that thing. You ever seen these guys? They got these things where they flip. They go upside down. They got a chute that comes down from the roof of the house. I don't know how the hell they don't kill themselves with some of the stuff that they do in college.
1: Oh.
0: What do you
1: think
0: about the Penn State thing?
1: I didn't. What happened?
0: The cocaine. You aware of that?
1: No.
0: Major distribution, this fraternity.
1: And then
0: one of the things, in order to get in, they had a package and cut the cocaine up. Yeah.
1: Is that part of the hazing?
0: Yeah.
1: Oh, my God.
0: Major. I guess like a major cocaine ring in Penn State.
1: You know what I think the sad thing is more than anything? You hear a story like that, and after all we've been and heard and seen, it's like, that's...
0: Well, Chris just said to me at break, did you go to the track this year? And I just said to him,
1: never again.
0: Never again. I'll never go back. I have no desire to go up there and smell dope. Now, I guess if you go to the clubhouse, you want to be a tutu foo-foo, you know, and pay $20 for a beer and $35 for a highball and $65 for a sandwich that you can't eat.
1: I don't miss those days. I don't miss picking up the tab of those days at all.
0: I mean, it's just to me.
1: It is insane.
0: Is it fun?
1: You know what? On a lighter note, you know who I...
0: I got to take that back. Fidelity brought us to the track last year. Did you go?
1: I did not.
0: Okay. Fidelity brought us to the track last year, and we went up to the thing in the clubhouse, and we had dinner. You know, the balcony there. It was nice. And then I ate, then I left. I said, see you later. I got to go. I'm busy.
1: No,
0: it just doesn't do anything for me. It doesn't excite me.
1: No, we've been there, done that.
0: Yeah, every time I go up, I lose. And, you know, I guess I just don't like getting kicked in the teeth and paying a lot of money for losing money.
1: I'll tell you, well, that's true.
0: Yeah.
1: And also, though, I love looking at those horses.
0: There are some good-looking horses.
1: Boy. Giddy up. And but even on
0: The fillies.
1: Oh, I know.
0: Those fillies.
1: And then we'll talk about the track. We're here all week.
0: Hey, I get no respect.
1: Is this mic on? But, no, I'll tell you, even on the way into work, there's a couple farms, and those animals are just beautiful.
0: Well,
1: beautiful athletes.
0: If they didn't take so much responsibility. You know, Julie loves horses. She's had horses, my wife. And I would probably have a horse. I figured, what the hell, if I got three dogs, I might as well have a horse, right? But, you know, with our lifestyle and everything, you know, it's just maybe, you know, my son is going to take my house in Half Moon. Maybe him and Marissa, they'll have horses.
1: Well, you got the room.
0: I got the room. I got the barn. I got the 10 acres of land.
1: Beautiful setup.
0: They got more than enough in order for them to have, you know, maybe they will. Who knows? I hope they do, because I think that would be beautiful if they did. But bottom line gets down to is that, you know, I'm just not a track person.
1: Right.
0: Not anymore. Maybe that's it's gone through us or it's passed us by. Maybe it's just that's what it is. It just doesn't excite me at all anymore.
1: Well, that just did. I mean, I think, you know, we go in cycles, and
0: right.
1: That just happens to be a formal cycle.
0: Yeah. So what I want to talk to you about, one thing, and I'm not too sure if this is something that you're hearing. How do you know when somebody's ready for retirement? You know, because when you get to a magical age, let's say 65, a lot of people wait to 65 because then you're going to be able to be Medicare eligible.
1: Right.
0: Some people wait to 67 because then you get your full retirement age, FRA, as far as Social Security. Some people wait to 70 because 70, then you maximize your Social Security, right? That's the most you can get, turn it on, and go live the good life. The 70s is now the 60s, which I believe.
1: Right. Yep. I do too. So you're saying, you know, what is the magic?
0: Somebody comes in and they'll say to you, when do you think I should retire? What's your answer?
1: I think the first thing is, do you still enjoy doing what you're doing?
0: Yeah.
1: I mean, I think that's a major, you know, avenue that needs to be addressed.
0: Mm-hmm.
1: You know, crunching numbers, and especially with the work we do with e-money and nitrogen and analyzing and, mm-hmm. you know, having all these strategies that mm-hmm. we have available, that we have coordinated. You know, there's a lot of those answers can be given in a very short period of time. But I think a big motivation, other than having enough money to retire and the expenses of retirement, is, do you enjoy doing what you're doing anymore? Some people, you know, come in and say, I'm done.
0: You know Ray that came in the other day?
1: Oh, yeah.
0: Him and his wife. It's funny because I was just
1: great people.
0: You just made me think. His best friend, you know, has a home in Lake George.
1: Yeah.
0: He told me the address.
1: Yep.
0: And yesterday afternoon, I took a walk. I could take a rock from my house and hit his best friend.
1: Yeah, you said that.
0: Which is staggering to me that here, one of his best friends is like a stone's throw from my house.
1: Yep.
0: So I'm going to have to get Ray and his wife up, and we'll go knocking on the door. Surprise!
1: Well, we're going to also go take a ride to see that.
0: I know we are. I know we are.
1: You know?
0: I know we are.
1: But they're just tremendous, tremendous people. And
0: hard-working.
1: Oh.
0: Hard-working people.
1: No, nothing was given to them.
0: No. Hard-working people, and it's all worked out. They have good hearts. He's worried about his fellow man that people understand.
1: And the kids. And he loves the kids. Teach the kids. You got to save. You got to invest.
0: Yeah, yeah.
1: It's amazing.
0: So getting back, so when somebody comes to you and says, I want to retire, when's a good time for me to retire? See, I'm in the camp that you got to enjoy what you're doing, but I'm also in the camp now as I get older. You got to smell the roses a little bit.
1: Totally agree.
0: You know, Dan Bouchard used to always say, Dave, you got to understand, you got to have balance in your life. You can't just work.
1: Right.
0: You got to have balance. And he was 100% right when he said that. You got to have balance in your life. And he's another one. He almost died. He had to retire early because he had that rupture in his aorta.
1: Right.
0: He's lucky he's alive.
1: I'll tell you, you're right.
0: Somebody's watching over him, boy. Because he went to the doctor, went to the hospital, and they sent him back home. Yeah, you're all right. You got indigestion. His wife looked at him and said, not sense. We're going to another hospital.
1: Yep.
0: And he went to the other hospital, and within an hour, he's in ICU.
1: Thank God they went to the second opinion. Yeah.
0: Yeah. Yeah.
1: You know, and again, every time we talk, we're not talking about anything out of the norm here. This is life. We all know people. Just like when we do seminars, and the first question, how many people here believe that somebody in this room is going to need long-term care?
0: Right.
1: And you're going to see half the room easy. And how many people think that it's going to be them? No, nobody's hands go up.
0: Right.
1: Well, life happens. We see it all around us. You know, someday we're going to be that. Did you hear what happened to so-and-so?
0: Yeah.
1: Someday we're going to be so-and-so.
0: Yeah.
1: Things happen. And it's even more critical to plan in the areas we can to take care of the areas we can't plan.
0: I've lost a lot of friends and loved ones over the last 5 years.
1: Mm-hmm.
0: A lot. And when you start seeing the timber in the forest starting to fall, right, it really has an impact on you, you know, as far as your own personal life and how you structure your investments, how you structure your life, the things that you say to people. You know, I know that sometimes you guys say, you know, oh God, don't bring him in. he'll make this a real quick meeting in a very short period of time. But I honestly think sometimes you really have to have hard, hard conversations with people to let them know, you know, if you continue on this path, this is, I remember the one time with you, I said to the guy, this is a train wreck.
1: I'll never forget. I gotta tell the listeners that, because it was so funny. We've known each other a long time. We've always gotten along great. When I've been blessed with the opportunity to work with you guys 2.5 years ago.
0: Yep.
1: And I remember it was one of our earlier appointments. And the husband and wife came in. They did very well for themselves. And I said, you know, congratulations on your success. And shortly after I said that to them, you said, this is a nightmare. And I'm mortified. But you know what? You taught me a valuable lesson. Because they came in and they were scattered all over.
0: Like, they had assets all over town.
1: That's right. And you just looked at him and said, what happens if you die today? Where is that going to leave her? She's got half a dozen to a dozen places to call,
0: yep,
1: to consolidate and simplify. this is going to be a nightmare for her.
0: Yeah.
1: And I'll tell you one thing. I wonder if the blood still has gotten back into their face after you scared the hell out of them.
0: The common theme that you hear, I've got all the it's not a question where the money is anymore. Do you have the passwords?
1: Yeah. Yep.
0: Do you have all the information to get into the accounts?
1: That's right.
0: Where are the beneficiary forms?
1: Yep.
0: Okay. Online is problems.
1: Yep.
0: I do all my business online. Try to settle that. Try to have a family member get the money out of XYZ through an 800 telephone number.
1: Oh, I couldn't agree more.
0: How many horror stories have we heard about CompuShare? Right?
1: Oh, yeah.
0: Where's your stock? Oh, it's at CompuShare. Good luck. Jeremy, who joined us.
1: Yep.
0: He's been working on that now for almost 3 months to get the money out of CompuShare.
1: And so, again, these are all things that are critical for people to know.
0: Yeah.
1: You know, it goes far beyond the surface. We take care of things to make people's lives easier. Do it now, because if you're going to leave a loved one this nightmare, it's going to take months, if not years, to settle. Well, and we're not exaggerating.
0: Well, it's the old razors and the razor blade. Why do attorneys basically still do wills?
1: Right.
0: Rather than a revocable trust. Agreed. Nobody could ever tell me why a will is better than a revocable trust.
1: I agree.
0: You could never. Well, the reason why. Why? Why is it?
1: Money.
0: It's called probate. Right?
1: Yep. Yep.
0: Right? I give you the razor because I know that you're going to come back for all those razor blades. What's the razor blades? Money all over town.
1: That's right. I agree, my friend. I have truly loved the education that I've received. Just
0: be patient.
1: Guys.
0: I haven't got to the meat and potatoes yet. Just be patient,
1: son. I'm hungry. Bring the meat and potatoes. I'm hungry.
0: One of the guys said to me this past week that I was talking to on the telephone, he goes, you know, I'm a little confused here as far as my wealth transfer, what I should do, how much money I should be leaving to my kids. And I said, you probably shouldn't leave them anything. What do you mean by that? You know, we kind of chuckled. I said, they're all doing well. They're all doing fantastic. They don't need your money. But you can't change the stripes. Remember I said this? I don't even know if you were in the meeting. You can't change the stripes of a tiger.
1: Yeah.
0: If you were conservative and you were frugal in your accumulation years, it's not going to change your retirement year. The thing that changes is I'd rather see the smile. I told you guys. I'm starting to gift money to my kids.
1: Wonderful.
0: Because I want to see the smile on their faces.
1: While you're alive.
0: While I'm alive.
1: I
0: don't want to be in a box in the ground and, you know, and I can't see the smile on their face. We're looking up or looking down. Hopefully I'm looking down, not up. So, all right, we got to take a break. When we come back, we'll finish up. This has been a quick couple hours. This is Retirement Planning Show. I'm Dave Kopick. I'm here with Chris McCarthy. 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
0: Future retirees, 2025 is gone and 2026 is here. 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
0: All right, we are back. Our last segment.
1: Yeah, the time always goes by fast. It really does.
0: Yeah, I'll tell you what. I can still hear my mother and my father. More of my mom because my dad died young, but
1: mine too.
0: Yeah,
1: mine too. Our mothers, we were blessed by God.
0: Well, all they knew is one word: work.
1: Yeah,
0: they didn't have an option. There was no option B.
1: Yep.
0: Time goes by quicker as you age, and I don't know if it's because you're so engulfed with your life during your accumulation years. Your prime time. You know, and I just don't, you know, I try to overemphasize to my kids, take it all in.
1: Yeah. Enjoy the ride.
0: Julie and I were looking at some kids the other day, and I said, I know. Well, I've had the kids up at the lake fishing because it's the last week. So I brought two up, Luca and Theo. They came up for 2 days, and then Brody and Noah came up for 2 days. They must have caught 50 fish. At least, all of them.
1: Yep.
0: Combined. 50, not combined. 100 combined. They had 50 and 50. And, you know, where we are in our bay, it's loaded with sunnies and perch and, you know, some smallmouth. So they had the time of their life, And I looked at Julie and I said to her, they have no idea how fortunate they are right now. They have no idea. There's nothing there's no stress. There's no, you know, I got to do this. I got this on my schedule. Now it will change when they go to school. They'll have some demands.
1: Yep.
0: But, you know, as you age, you become more engulfed in, you know, family and your wife and your kids and traveling and basketball and practice. And I mean, I was involved in every sport that my kids were in. So wasn't Julie. And then you wake up one day and the kids are gone.
1: Yep.
0: I had a guy say to me one day, you grow your kids up so they can leave.
1: Well.
0: That hurt my heart when he said it.
1: Yep.
0: I said, you know what? You're right. You grow your kids up so they can leave.
1: Well, the thing is, and again, what a blessing. You know, getting back to childhood, first of all, I wouldn't trade when we grew up for all the gold.
0: Well, I told you what Chris said to me, my son.
1: What?
0: Dad, you grew up in the best time.
1: Oh.
0: Now, as much as I thought that was pretty cool that he said that, it also kind of hurt my heart a little bit that he doesn't think that the future is as bright as it was for us when we grew up.
1: Well, you know, I think it's a different bright, you know, because they know so much different.
0: Go by, when I was a kid growing up in Scaticoke, the metropolis of Scaticoke, if you went by the school, there was always somebody on the tennis courts. We were always playing ball on the baseball field. They were always, something was going on. By the god darn school now,
1: it's a ghost town.
0: Nobody.
1: Right? I remember some of my most fond memory as a kid was going on a hot, sweaty, hazy summer day in the outfield.
0: Yeah.
1: And my buddy Ted and his father would hit these towering fly balls to the outfield. And all we did was snag. We just ran around catching high flies. And you would have thought you were in heaven, field of dream.
0: So what's the answer? You better enjoy it. You know, I tell my kids all the time, you better enjoy it. I always tell, you know, my brother-in-law, Vinny, you know Vince.
1: Oh, yeah.
0: He's in the heat of it. He's got four spectacular
1: athletes. Yes, he does.
0: Four.
1: And like you said, you got to soak it up.
0: He's stretched in every direction. And I said, you know what? As stressful as this is right now, when it ends, you're going to miss it. Because I miss it.
1: Well,
0: I miss not only do I miss my kids, I missed all of the young gentlemen.
1: Oh, the friends. Yep.
0: The friends. I saw Tommy. We saw Tommy. You were with me when we saw Tommy. Kevin. I coached Kevin. Tommy and I coached Kevin at the Y. One of the first, I think, organized basketball Kevin was in with my son. And I remember that as if it was yesterday.
1: But and here he is in the end.

0: NBA.
1: NBA.
0: It's amazing.
1: They're nice people. Well, and I'm telling you right now, the Herders.
0: Yep.
1: I've seen those kids out. They're always Mr. Kopech. They're pleasant. They're nice. They're always professional. I haven't seen Kevin in a while, but I can tell you one thing. Their father, in my opinion, when he was on WROW doing the play-by-play for Siena basketball,
0: yep,
1: he missed his opportunity because he was great. Yep. I thought Tommy Herder was fantastic as a play-by-play announcer. I don't know if he's still doing it or not. I don't think he is, but he was phenomenal.
0: I'll tell you a quick story about Kevin Herder. I was sitting having lunch at Snyder's in Clifton Park, and Kevin and one of his buddies came in, sat at a booth. I don't know Kevin. He doesn't know me.
1: Yeah.
0: I don't know what propelled me to do this, but I went up to him.
1: Because you're obnoxious.
0: The second reason why I went up to him is I went up to him and I said, you know, I wanted to congratulate you on all your success. Good for you. And he looked at me, he extended his hand, and he said, thank you very much. And then I was on my way.
1: 100%.
0: But he was, you could tell he appreciated
1: 100%
0: what I said. And I think it was so out of the blue, but you could tell
1: he's a good kid. The old saying sometimes, and I say this with my kid, show me your friends, and that will tell me who you are.
0: Yep. Yep. I went to church. I told you the pastor said something similar. Show me your friends, and I'll show you your future.
1: Yeah. Yeah. And I agree with that. You know, I've been blessed. Julie was very, very, very involved with the kids. We were fortunate enough that she could be involved with the kids, that we didn't have to
0: wait. She's amazing.
1: Yeah, she is. She's done a lot in the last 20-plus years with the kids, almost 30 now.
0: That's always who she was.
1: It's all she wanted, was a family.
0: Oh, my God. I still remember back in the days when we were kids.
1: Well, you know, she grew up with five brothers. Five brothers and her.
0: She already has her easy path to heaven. She is not even going to be questioned.
1: She says that all.
0: Oh,
1: she goes, listen to
0: what McCartney. She had to endure, and always with a smile.
1: When she comes up to the pearly gates, it's just going to be green light go.
0: Oh, yeah. She's going to be able to leave skid marks right through the gates. Oh, my God.
1: How about me? Caution.
0: You're going to have to.
1: Caution.
0: You know, you're have to go to a rest area.
1: Yeah. Pull off for a little while.
0: They'll let you know when you can come back out on the highway.
1: Get on your hands and knees and say some more prayers. Hail Marys and Our Fathers.
0: No. Too funny. We've had too much fun.
1: All right. What's going to happen here is that we're all going to enjoy this weekend, have a great time.
0: Yes.
1: And we're all going to hit the ground running on Tuesday morning. The rubber's going to hit the road.
0: Yep.
1: We're going to blink our eyes, and 2026 will be gone. But now's the time. We're going to have another series of workshops. We're going to do another workshop in October with WGY. I believe it's either on the 28th or the 29th. I think it's the 29th. Mm-hmm. We'll have more announcement about that. We'll have another one out in Syracuse at Drumlin's.
0: Yep.
1: We'll have one more out there either the 28th or the 29th. I can't remember how we staggered it. And then, of course, we offer a complimentary consultation. For you to come in, have a chat with us to see if we can facilitate. Sooner is better than later, folks. You know, I'm not trying to capture your money or, you know.
0: Well, you know I think
1: but the sooner you get going, the better off you're going to be. It's as simple as that.
0: I think it's important to point out that all of our consultations are complimentary, if you think about it. But we operate, and this is so important, when we meet for the first time, it's going to be at least a 2 or 3 meeting process before we may engage in doing business together. But the first meeting is always, let's get to know each other. You're going to share your information. We're not going to make recommendations. We don't know you.
1: Right.
0: So it takes time. Then the second appointment, that's where we get into the weeds. E-money,
1: we don't go for
0: nitrogen.
1: We don't go for the kiss until the third meeting.
0: Well, and you know, often people are going to tell us before we ask them, you know, when can we move forward? And that's what it is.
1: Yeah. Well, what's great is that my son's involved in it now. I never told my son to get involved in it. He was the one that basically got involved in it.
0: Yep.
1: He went to CN. I didn't even know what his degree what his focus is on financial planning.
0: Yep.
1: And RPG will be around for decades.
0: Yep. Well, I'll tell you one thing. It is the best team I've been a part of in my 41-plus years.
1: Well, I appreciate that.
0: Chris. Oh, I mean it from the bottom of my heart. And you know I've introduced you to some of the people I've known in the business.
1: I know.
0: And they're good, solid, quality people.
1: Yeah. Yeah.
0: And I'm still proud to be affiliated with them. But you guys...
1: Well, we don't try to be something that we're not.
0: Right.
1: And I think the bottom line is that I had a guy say to me one time, you know this story. I went out to dinner with him. Can you do this? Yep. Can you do that? Yep. Yep. Can you do that? Yep. Yep. Yep. And I was yesing him to death, right? I was young, I was trying.
0: Right.
1: You know, I really wanted this guy's business, blah, blah, blah. And at the end of the meeting, he says, you know what? I'll just give you a helpful hint. Don't try to be everything to everybody.
0: Right.
1: Tell me what you can really do. Don't tell me you can do everything.
0: Yeah.
1: Because I know you're full of you know what.
0: Yep. You know, and the thing
1: And he
0: is,
1: was right. And I learned a lesson. And I learned a lesson from that. And what I try to tell people, this is what we focus in on, is investment management, asset protection, the legacy you wish to leave your loved ones. And we do a pretty good job at retirement income distribution. On the tax side and the legal side, we handle that. We pass that off to the people that specialize in that.
0: Well, I think the story you just said, I think, is awesome. And that is the power of a team.
1: Right.
0: Not one person can do everything. But all the advisors with RPG, we complement each other. And it's so important. Start planning now. And I'm telling you, another thing I wanted to do a quick
1: We'll do it quick because you got 20 seconds.
0: Open enrollment seems like it's a long time away.
1: It's coming.
0: But people better start looking at it now.
1: Yeah.
0: Call Terry. Get an overview.
1: All right. We're going to be back next week for another retirement planning show. Please, folks, be safe on this Labor Day weekend. God bless. We'll see you next week.
0: Happy Saturday.
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3: The information or services discussed on this show is for informational purposes only and is not intended to be personal financial advice. The investments and services offered by us may not be suitable for all investors. If you have any doubts as to the merits of an investment, you should seek advice from an independent...
4: Mission to Moscow, a new push for peace. I'm Jack Callahan, Fox News. U.S. Envoy Steve Witkoff and Jared Kushner have arrived in Moscow to revive efforts to end Russia's invasion of Ukraine. Russia's TASS news agency reports Witkoff and Kushner are meeting today with Russia's President Vladimir Putin. He's ordered a 3-day halt of air attacks on Ukraine. The conflict, which is now in its 5th year, has intensified, with both sides escalating rocket and drone attacks on the other. U.S. Central Command reports new U.S. airstrikes on positions in Iran linked to the Revolutionary Guard Corps.
5: They say the strikes follow recent attempted attacks by Iran against commercial shipping in the Strait of Hormuz and military service members. This as the U.S. Navy continues to enforce the U.S. blockade against Iran. U.S. Central Command says as of Wednesday, U.S. forces have redirected 86 commercial vessels, disabled 3 and boarded 2 to ensure compliance. It's unclear when this military conflict will end. Meantime, inflation remains a concern for voters as the conflict with Iran pushes diesel prices to a record high.
4: Fox's Christina Coleman. The FBI is probing the suspected theft of driver's license scans being sold on the dark web, including that of Secretary of War Pete Hegseth.
6: The FBI field office in New Orleans is leading the investigation into a massive data breach that has exposed millions of driver's licenses to identity theft and scams involving cyber hackers on the dark web. A hacker linked to identity theft that calls itself Nexus claims to have more than 153 million driver's licenses from people in the U.S. and Canada, along with millions of other identity documents. The data may have been stolen from idscan.net, a Louisiana-based identity verification company whose technology is used by businesses specializing in car rentals, retail, finance, and entertainment.
4: Fox's Jennifer Griffin. 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
8: The village of Castleton on Hudson is in the midst of a water emergency, and officials say a large amount of water used to extinguish a garbage truck fire alerted them to issues with the water system pumps. Officials also say there was considerable damage to the system. Village officials are asking residents and property owners to conserve water as much as possible. A water truck is also available for distribution on the CES parking lot. More than 17 million passengers are set to pass through the nation's airports this Labor Day weekend. Even though domestic airfares are more expensive this holiday travel stretch, averaging $750 a ticket, more than 2.5 million passengers are expected to pass through New York and New Jersey's major airports. TSA is advising anyone flying domestically to arrive at least 2 hours ahead of your scheduled flight, and for international passengers to arrive 3 hours before. The travel rush at airports is expected to last through Tuesday. I'm Justin Pospiek.
9: The WGY AccuWeather forecast, partly sunny, not as warm today. A shower in spots, high 75. A couple of showers around this evening, otherwise a partly cloudy night tonight, low 59. Sunny, pleasant day tomorrow, the high 73. Labor Day Monday, mostly sunny, a very nice afternoon. The high Monday at 78. From the WGY Weather Center, I'm Steve Williams.
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13: 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Welcome to Life Happens Radio. I'm Lou Pirro, your host for this morning. Thanks for joining us on this bright, sunny, beautiful September day here in the Capital District of New York. We're happy that you can join us. We have a great show for you, some current events, some things happening all around us in the Capital Region. We're just listening to Mr. Kopeck right before us. He has some seminars coming up. We may be joining him for some of those. And we look forward to meeting with you, our listeners. This is Life Happens Radio. If you haven't listened before, we try to bring you information topics from our law firm, Pirro, Connor & Strauss. Legal topics, but also related topics to the practices that we are in. And that is, we do estate planning, wills, trusts. We do planning for elder care later in life, elder law, special needs planning. We work with a lot of business owners, people that have accumulated wealth within their businesses and otherwise, to help mitigate the tax consequences and the other things like probate and costs and risks to your family, so that you can have a situation where when you sleep at night and you put your head on your pillow, you can say, whatever happens, I am prepared. Because, folks, life happens. And that's what we're here to talk about. And today, life is happening. And as we get towards the fall, beautiful season. One of my favorite seasons. The colors, the weather, that chill in the air. You get that hot cup of coffee in the morning. You can just feel all around you that life is happening, leaves are changing, and it's leading to something that in the Great Northeast we don't really relish, most of us, unless we're avid skiers, and that is it leads right into winter. So as our lives change and as we go from spring to summer to fall, and we have the autumn of our life, and I think there's a song about that, we prepare for the winter. Because it gets cold, it gets desolate at times, it gets dark, it gets lonely, And we have times in our lives where things are not going like they are today with bright sunshine, where you can get out and do whatever you want to do. When that changes, when life happens and you have a condition that prevents you from doing all the things that you want to do, how do you prepare? How do you plan? How do you get the help that you need when you need it? And we call that long-term care. When you need something that isn't there for you, when you need an aid to help you with your activities of daily living, when you need assistance getting to the grocery store, shopping, cooking, whatever it might be, how do you find that help? Where do you find that help? And importantly, how do you pay for it? So those are the three big questions that you have. And this is Labor Day weekend. And we celebrate workers. We celebrate work. I celebrate work every day. I work very hard, I think. And that to me is a reward in and of itself. And that used to be in our society. I grew up, my dad drummed it into me. When you work hard and you play hard, you live well. And so I've tried to do both and try to balance that out. But working hard is part of the equation. And working hard is something that maybe you got trained to be, an engineer, a doctor, a lawyer. You may be somebody who is a plumber. Tradesmen today are in high demand. Trades are really making a huge comeback because AI is taking all the white-collar jobs, but the blue-collar jobs still remain. And those are things that are becoming more valued. So working and the labor force, the people that built this country, need to be celebrated. And this weekend is part of that. But one of the jobs that we never got trained for was caregiving. And when you become a caregiver, you enter a world of unknowns. Where do I find the help? How do I reach out? Where do I get the people that are going to bring me through it? And I've told my personal story many times about helping my mom who had Alzheimer's and trying to be a caregiver and trying to be a good son who was a trained elder law attorney and couldn't put the pieces of the puzzle together for her without help. And accepting help is one of the biggest challenges that we face. Just getting people to acknowledge that they need the help. Okay, mom, we need to bring somebody into the house. Nobody's coming into my house. And we face that. We all face that. And you have to do it in somewhat surreptitious ways sometimes. You have to be creative. So I brought a geriatric care manager in with me, a guy named Joe Jackson. And not the shoeless one, he had shoes. But Joe Jackson came in with me. And on a Saturday afternoon, jeans, t-shirts, Joe and I walked in. Hey, mom, this is my buddy Joe. And my mom said, oh, hi, Joe. How you doing? So we sat down. We chatted a little bit. I said, Mom, I have to go upstairs. Do you mind if I leave Joe here? Oh, no, that's fine. That's fine. And about an hour later, Joe calls me down and says, okay, Lou, come on down. And he had done a full assessment of my mom. What were her needs? What were her conditions? What were her abilities? I had given him some of the medical records in advance, so he kind of knew what to look for. And he wrote up a plan for my mother. And he helped us find home health aides. He helped us hire the home health aides, how to manage the home health aides. And this was 25 plus years ago. So everything was in a notebook. Everything the aides did was in a notebook on the top of the refrigerator. And so Joe would come by once a month, you know, to review it, make sure everything was going well. I would come down on weekends and whenever I could, it was about an hour away, and review it. But those aides became my mom's lifeline. And we hired them. We paid them privately. We can talk about that. And that was for my mother, the way that we kept her in our home and kept our promise to her as her caregivers. But that plan, I couldn't come up with. It took a trained professional. And I needed to accept the fact that I, as an attorney, couldn't solve this problem. I needed help. And I accepted the help. And man, I learned from it. So now we offer that help in a lot of different ways. And in our law firm, we provide elder care services, elder law services. And for that, I have with me one of our associates who works in the elder law side of our practice, Avery Mickle. Good morning, Avery.
14: Good morning, Lou. Good morning to all the listeners. Happy Labor Day. Hope it's a good weekend.
13: And playing the role of Joe Jackson, who was a care manager and a care coordinator and who helped put the plan of care together for my mom from the side of the actual caregiving and finding the services, coordinating the services, We're very fortunate to have with us today Diane Mikl-Gadabiowski. Good morning, Diane.
15: Good morning, Lou. It's very good to be here on the show again. Thank you. And
13: it's very nice to have you here. So today we're going to talk about a few things, but I want to open this up with something that's been in the news lately. And you may have read about this, you may have heard about this, but there is a long-term care facility that just got shut down by the city of Bethlehem. And it was shut down for a variety of reasons. But people had their loved ones, 45 people lived in this facility, and they had their loved ones uprooted, having found assisted living as a solution to their living situation. And how they found this place, why they have this place, why they put their parents there, all different stories. I'm sure there are 45 different stories as to how that happened. But there's a lot of misinformation out there, disinformation out there, and people being led by deception, dare I say it. And Diane, you work with a company and run a company called Everhome Care Advisors. Talk a little bit about that and the role that Everhome plays in this kind of a scenario.
15: Sure. Everhome Care Advisors is a care coordination, geriatric care management, which is an older term, and healthcare advocacy firm where health professionals, social workers are employed. And what we do is advocate and advance a person's desires, goals, regarding their care or their future care. So in a situation like this, we might be called by a family to say, help. We now have no place for our loved one to live. Mm-hmm. Or they may have called us earlier and said, I'm concerned about what's going on. And we can help answer those questions. We can advocate. So many times caregivers aren't around the corner. Sometimes they're a country away or half a country away. And we can be the boots on the ground, if you will, for them, representing their needs and their requirements at the time.
13: And finding care, Diane, is like finding the Holy Grail, because the landscape has gotten more and more difficult as labor shortages have set in. And that's one of the problems that all people that run long-term care facilities are facing. And we follow this very closely. We're involved in the public policy side of this. We have a good friend, Al Cardillo, who heads the Home Care Association of New York, who's been on this show several times talking about this. But it is getting harder and harder to find quality caregivers to provide care in the home. Just give our listeners a little bit of the scenario of what it's like to try to find a caregiver.
15: Sometimes, Lou, your story tells it the best. You made a phone call, and then 20 or so phone calls later, you just kept getting referred to person after person.
13: Agency after agency.
15: And the last referral was back to the first number you called, if I remember correctly. The
13: eternal phone loop.
15: And you did that on your personal time for your mom, mm-hmm. while working and raising a family and doing everything that you needed to do. So a company like ours can be making those phone calls. And because it's what we do, we're professionals, we have those connections, we're more targeted in our phone calls. We do an assessment. We know what we're looking for. We know who can provide it. And we're going to go to the most likely successful source first, because we can help kind of cull that information down. And then we will present to the family. The decision is always the family's or the individual involved needing the care. But we will present that information in an organized manner and say, here are your options right now. You could do this, this, and this. This costs this. This organization has a minimum number of hours. Or have you considered this? Because sometimes people think there's only one path, and there's actually sometimes two or three paths.
13: It depends on what number you called. If you call, there are a lot of companies nationally, and I'm going to put this right on the table. There are a lot of companies nationally, and I'm not going to name names, but they are out there contracting with these assisted living facilities, and they're telling you that, oh, we can help you, and it doesn't cost anything. It's a free service, and they advertise themselves as a free service, but they are a hammer. And if you're a hammer, everybody looks like a nail. And your nail is going into assisted living. They're not going to try to coordinate a home care plan for you. They're not going to look at all the alternatives that are out there. Most of these companies have contracts with the assisted living facilities, so they're free to you, but they're getting paid by the assisted living facility to hunt people for them. They're out there shopping for people to place in assisted living, and that's they've made great fortunes on this. And Diane, you see these calls coming in. Oh, I talked to them, but this is what they said. Just talk a little bit about what that phone call is.
15: Sure. Again, it's about option and choice and feeling empowered to, you know, drive your own bus, I say, you know, often. It's your decision. It's your family's decision. And sometimes you get on that bus and you're not driving it. So someone will call and say, I was told that these are the only two facilities or these are my only two options. And in that scenario, because that's really a placement service or a sales service for those facilities, those are the options that they can offer. What I explain to people when they call us and say, what do you do, is the first thing I always say is, we work for you. Mm-hmm. You pay us, but we work for you. And that's our only making sure that your loved one is safe and we're going down the path you want the bus to go down.
13: Who is your master? Who do you serve? And that is so important. And the independent care coordinator, and you're part of the Aging Life Care Association. We'll talk a little bit about that as we go. And Avery, this all comes up because you're looking at where do we find the care? How do we manage the care? And the last question is, how do we pay for the care?
14: Right.
13: And we're going to come to that right after a short break. Stay with us. You're listening to Life Happens Radio on Talk Radio WGY. We'll be right back.
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13: And we're back. I am Lou Pierro, your host for this morning on Life Happens Radio. I have with me here in studio Diane Mikkel-Gadabiowski, and no relation to her right, Avery Mikkel, who is one of the associates at Pierre O'Connor and Strauss. And Avery, we're talking about care and getting care and trying to bring care into the home, and a lot of families run out of gas. They just try and try and try and try, and home care doesn't work for a thousand reasons. And then they start looking for, okay, what's the next best place for mom or dad to be? Where do we place them? And we have clients at the firm that were in this facility that got shut down because they had violated all these building codes, and it was an unsafe place to live, not because of the care, but because of the facility that had run down to the point that the owner didn't maintain it, which is just astounding. And Avery, we have clients that are being displaced from that facility into new facilities.
14: Correct. Clients that we met with just last week, not even about this conversation that we're having, more trying to find what the next steps would be. And then just a few days ago, they reach out to us to tell us that this is all happening. Mm-hmm. What can we expect? What can you guys do for us? Does it change what we'll get into next, which is our Medicaid timing and whether we'll be eligible quicker or not, which the answer was unfortunately no. And we need to find out where you're going. Mm-hmm. But yes, it's a very real issue that our clients are facing that we just met with last week.
13: So this is a complex puzzle because it has so many different avenues and so many different angles. And we have two people here that know how to play the angles from the legal financial side and from the care side and the management of care. And we're focusing on home care. Assisted living is great option for some people and necessary for some people. And nursing homes are kind of the last option. And there's a big difference between assisted living and nursing homes. But let's talk about financing. And when people look at this and say, you know, mom has a condition, she could live another 10 or 15 years.
14: Right.
13: And the cost of care starts to mount. What are the options people have when you're looking at how to pay for long-term care?
14: Right. Well, the main option is

0: so that they could have assistance and some of the care paid for by the government.
1: So let's talk about Medicaid, private pay, and, you know, Diane, maybe you can just give us a little idea on what it costs today to private hire through an agency. If you go to an agency, there's a bunch of them. What do you pay?
2: Sure. You pay anywhere from $35 to now $65 an hour.
3: $65. That's a new high.
2: There's a huge range. A huge range.
1: Yeah. An hour, folks.
2: An hour.
1: Get out your calculators. If you need 10 hours a day, 12 hours a day, 24/7 care, and you're paying, and I don't even know what the math is on this, but if you're paying $65 an hour, 24 hours a day, that's a big number. And everybody's got their calculators out here. I hope you do at home as well. Let's see who can get the answer first. It's over 400,000, well over 400,000.
2: 561.
1: $561,000. Okay, folks, you ready to pony up 561 a year for home health care?
0: No, thank you.
1: No, thank you. You can shop. You can hire better. A lot of people hire privately. And Diane, a lot of people are hiring very privately, going to the bank and taking out cash and paying their caregivers in cash. And there are so many things that are wrong with that, and there are risks inherent in doing that. But you may get it for $30 an hour, you know, if you're paying in cash. But if you go through an agency, $45, $50 an hour is pretty much what you're going to expect to pay.
2: Right. Right.
1: And that math ain't mathing for a lot of people. So alternative B to private pay
0: would be Medicaid eligibility and having not private pay, pay for your
1: care.
0: All
1: right, Medicaid. Where do I sign up? I want to get Medicaid.
0: So Medicaid has requirements in order to become eligible, and you can't just make yourself poor today and get Medicaid tomorrow if you're going to a nursing home. Home care, something else.
1: Yeah.
0: But it does require some planning or action in order for you to qualify.
1: So if I'm a single individual, married couples have different rules, they're a little more advantageous. But if I'm a single individual and I want to get Medicaid, what can I keep?
0: You could keep just approximately $33,000 of assets in your name.
1: That's not going to pay $561,000.
0: No, it will not.
1: Or $300,000 or anything else. So $33,000, what about income? If I want to get home care, care in the home, and I want to use Medicaid for that.
0: So if home care, same asset level, around $33,000, but also you have to have under $1,800 of income each month, which we can plan for the overage.
1: All right, so you have asset limit of $33,000.
0: Correct.
1: You have income limit of $1,850 or something.
0: Correct, 1856.
1: And so how do I meet those requirements, still have enough money to live on, and get Medicaid to help me pay for my home health care?
0: Well, when we do the planning, there's still ways to benefit from your current income that you're receiving. We can plan for the overage over the $1,800 and still have some benefit from that overage from something called a pooled income trust.
1: Mm-hmm.
0: And at the same time, the assets that you've set aside into the planning trust, which we call our Medicaid Asset Protection Trust, is still accessible in some way by you, the grantor.
1: So I want to think about a Medicaid Asset Protection Trust, but I have heard that I have to go to my kids every time I want to get any money. Is that true?
0: Not for any money, but if you want to get at the stuff that you put inside the trust, you are no longer in control of that asset, but you do have a big stick and a little stick to control what happens.
1: Is there anything else I can keep outside the trust and still have access to it?
0: Yes. Your retirement accounts, your Social Security income still comes the same way. All of your income comes the same. Your retirement, the body of your retirement account is fully asset protected and exempt from the Medicaid calculations.
1: So if I have a $500,000 IRA and I'm drawing on it, and you have to draw at 73, you can draw any time before that. If I'm drawing on it, that $500,000 doesn't count towards that 33?
0: No, it does not. So even if you have $500,000 in an IRA, which is over $33,000 in that Medicaid asset threshold,
1: mm-hmm.
0: that does not count against you in the determination of whether or not you qualify.
1: Is there any cap on how much money can be in the IRA?
0: There is not.
1: Wow. So I can have my IRA, and I can go to that at any time.
0: Absolutely.

0: Absolutely, you can.
1: And I can have my $33,000 in cash in the bank. Let's talk about the income, because you mentioned that there's another type of trust where my income can stay available to me. And that's correct. Primarily what I'm going to use to live on. How does that trust work?
0: So if you need Medicaid home care and your income is over $1,800 a month, so say you have $3,000 of income, you're only allowed to keep $1,800 of it. So there's $1,200 of overage that we would call
1: it. But I need that to pay for heat and utilities and so gasoline and food.
0: If you didn't come see attorneys like Pierre O'Connor and Strauss, you may have to burn that money and pay it back to the state to what they call your payback or your overage. But what we would do was suggest a pooled income trust, which would take the $1,200, put it aside and give it to a charity. And to that charity, you can submit your monthly bills and expenses to have them paid by the charity. So it becomes almost a bank account with extra strings attached, where you're setting aside that $1,200, but you can still access and use it for your benefit by having the third-party organization.
1: So who runs that pool trust?
0: Yeah, so the organization we typically use is called NYSARC. Mm-hmm. They're a charitable organization, and they hold the money. They act as the trustees of the account. You send statements to them and request for the expenses to be paid, and in return, they'll send you.
1: So if I have rent payments or mortgage payments, or I want to use a credit card to buy food.
0: Absolutely. Rent payment, mortgage payments, credit card payments, entertainment, travel services.
1: And I'm going to segue to this, but that pooled income trust is a lifeline for people living at home. And you can hire extra help at home using the pooled trust, and you can hire a professional to help manage the care, Diane.
2: Yes. Several of our clients currently have our services. They get billed for our services. We are a private pay organization. And then they submit those bills to the pool trust. So, and the pool trust pays us directly.
1: How do you navigate home care? You get care through professionals managing the care. You get professional legal and financial help to set up trusts to protect your assets and your income. And then it's a matter of finding the care and paying for it. I have a client story I'm going to tell when we come back. I'm going to open up the phone lines. We're going to take a short break for the news. 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Stay with us.
3: Fox News, I'm Daria Albinger. One juror held out, and that resulted in a mistrial in Lindsey Clancy's triple murder trial.
4: They know that they were robbed by one man for whatever his agenda was, who stole 7 weeks of the life of these other jurors.
3: Clancy's lawyer, Kevin Reddington, says she was in the throes of postpartum psychosis. Attorneys for former Olympian David Hearn, charged with vandalizing the Lincoln Memorial and reflecting pool, are asking a judge to throw out the case with prejudice.
5: The government has conceded that there is no probable cause to bring a case. There never was probable cause to be a case, and there never will be probable cause to be a case.
3: That's lawyer Norm Eisen. 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
6: The WGY AccuWeather forecast. Partly sunny, not as warm today. A shower in spots, high 75. A couple of showers around this evening. Otherwise, a partly cloudy night tonight, low 59. Sunny, pleasant day tomorrow, the high 73. Labor Day Monday, mostly sunny, a very nice afternoon. The high Monday at 78. From the WGY Weather Center, I'm Steve Williams.
1: Happy Labor Day, everyone. Welcome back to Life Happens. I am Luke Pirro, your host for this morning. We are live in studio. I am here with Avery Mickle of Pierre O'Connor and Strauss, one of our associate attorneys, talking about Medicaid trusts and pooled income trusts and things that you need to learn about and be prepared. We're also here with Diane Mickle-Gottabiowski of Everhome Care Advisors. And Everhome is a company that helps caregivers manage care, find care, and working with attorneys, pay for the care. And we'll talk about what the programs are that are available. But I want to talk about an upcoming seminar that we have. That we talked about a Medicaid Asset Protection Trust. Those are complex animals, and we do pictures, we do diagrams when we see clients on these, just to make sure that you understand all of the nuances. And these are far more flexible tools than anyone thinks when they come into our office. But what we're going to do on September 17th is explore how those trusts get administered. What do you do day one after you sign a trust? When you put your assets in, you put your home in, your brokerage accounts, your bank accounts. How do you navigate that? What are the tax issues? What are the administrative issues? What duties does the trustee have? What rights do the beneficiaries have? We're going to explore this on September 17th from 12 to 1:30. It's our trust administration workshop. And this is a very intense, very educational program. I'll be speaking along with accountant David Wojcicki, a CPA, to talk about the tax aspects of the trusts. 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I talked to our marketing director, Beth Wertman. I know we're up to about 60 people, and we've got about 15 more seats. So if you want to come, join us on September 17th to learn how trusts work from the inside out. And I said I was going to open up the phone lines. I'm going to give you the number. If you have a question, comment, want to join our discussion this morning, 800-TALK-WGY. That's 800-825-5949. Again, 800-TALK-WGY. I met with a lovely client this week. She is widowed. She has no children of her own. It was a second marriage. Her deceased husband had some children. She has siblings, nieces, nephews, but no kids. And she is concerned about long-term care. She's in her 80s. And she has a friend and neighbor who has been helping her out and who volunteered if she needs care to be her caregiver. And so this is a situation that, you know, it's kind of manna from heaven. You have somebody that cares enough to take their time and be your caregiver. And Diane, when we have this kind of a situation, a lot of things have to happen around this to make it work. But how do you go about working with a client like that if she comes to you? And what advice and how do we arrange that plan? And then we'll get to the legal and financial side next.
2: Sure. The first thing we would do is meet with this individual herself to make sure that we know what her wishes are, what her story is, what her resources are. And then she would give us the information about this individual. Then we would pull that individual in as well and find out how they want to organize this caregiving. Once, and I'm not trying to spin this negatively, but sometimes people say, I'll do whatever you need, I will help you, and they don't really understand the implications of what caregiving is. And sometimes that's family members who do that as well. So we really would like to lay out what the needs are, what the plan is, and what the anticipated needs are, because with our experience, given someone's medical history or general life history, you can sort of anticipate, are they healthy, are they not healthy? Do they have chronic diseases? What might be involved in this caregiving? After we set up what the caregiving would look like, what the availability is, what the person's abilities are, then you look about how do you want to structure this? Is this going to be paid? How is it going to be paid? How would you like it set up? And you know, what avenue do you want to go down from a financial perspective? And then how are we going to monitor it?
1: How much does where they live and the type of facility they live in or home they live in, how much does that play in?
2: Well, it plays a huge amount. If someone wants to stay in their home, one of the things that we do is we do a home assessment to see if that's a feasible plan. I always use this example. Never lived in a three-story Victorian, but I have done home care, and I know that sometimes bathrooms are on the second floor, bedrooms are on the second floor, rooms are relatively small, doorways are small. Looking at all of those things, and I'm a physical therapist by profession, so that kind of informs how I look at this. And okay, you want to stay here. Number one, do you have the funds to make the changes that are needed? Your home, if it's, especially if it's been in the family, if you raised your family there, it's hard to give that up for many, many people.
1: How many steps do you have?
2: Right.
1: Do you need to build ramps?
2: I used the example on the show before that we went to a home and I met them outside and I looked at, it was on a street, the houses were close together, and there were 8 steps to get to the front door and a relatively small but maybe adequate porch. This person was going to be wheelchair bound. And I said, you need a 56-foot ramp. And they looked at me like I had 6 heads.
1: Yep.
2: So we came up with a plan. There was enough room to put an elevator. We came up with a plan. But those things we can look at and help with the planning for that. And then someone might say, why don't you live with me? You know, you rent an apartment. You're going to be my caregiver. I'll give you a room. I have a room here.
1: Yeah.
2: We've also had people say, well, she's going to live in, but she's going to sleep on the couch. And that's not really a good plan. So those
1: that's
2: are all
1: the things.
2: That's
1: not a long-term plan.
2: That's right.
1: That'll last a week.
2: These are all the decisions and the information that we start to accumulate and gather. And then what is the legal situation? Because how are you going to set this up? Because you want, there's liability involved. Mm-hmm. There's financial liability. There's personal liability. So that's the time we say, have you talked to your attorney?
1: Yeah. So if you want to go legally on the books and pay a caregiver and do all the things legally that you need to do to private hire, do you have resources that help facilitate that?
2: Sure. We will use care coordination. We are a care coordination company. Sorry. There are care registry companies where they will do all the payroll. They will help you hire the person. You will be the employer, but they will find the person for you out of their registry. They have vetted the person, done the background checks, and they will help you set up the payroll and make sure that everything is on the books, that you are covered financially and liability-wise.
1: Yeah, so it's not every payroll service does this, but a lot of payroll services have taken on home help,
2: right,
1: whether it be nanny care or home health care, and things you don't think about when you're hiring someone in your home, workers' compensation insurance. Because if you don't pay workers' comp, and this is someone who's working 40 hours a week in your home, and they fall, and they have an injury, they're suing you, and they may own your home someday. So those are things, payroll taxes, unemployment insurance, all the things that an employer-employee relationship entails, these services take all that on for you. Now, it's a cost. So if you're paying 20, 30 bucks in cash under the table, you got to weigh out the cost-benefit analysis. But the client that I'm talking about, let's say a hypothetical, she has an IRA, it's about $150,000, and she has a brokerage account that's about $300,000. She's got a decent income, about $5,000 a month, and she wants to bring care into the home, and we're preparing and planning for that. If we wanted to have Medicaid pay and hire this person that's willing to be the caregiver, can that work for her?
0: Absolutely, it can. You said she has that $300,000 brokerage account, which is something that we would want to start planning for now,
1: mm-hmm,
0: so that when the time comes and she needs to qualify for Medicaid, we can help her with that, get her qualified with an application.
1: Where would that go?
0: I'm sorry.
1: Where would you put that $300,000 brokerage account?
0: So before we would put in any application for Medicaid, we would want to put that $300,000 of brokerage account and any other assets over her $33,000 into a Medicaid Asset Protection Trust.
1: Okay.
0: Which would start her 5-year look back if she ever needed a nursing home, but it would immediately get her ready for home care if she needed it tomorrow.
1: Now, she owns her home, and so she's very concerned if something happened that someone would try to take the home away from her. would a trust be a place that that home could be put and be protected?
0: Absolutely, it can. Along with the brokerage account, the house is another thing that you would want to put into the Medicaid Asset Protection Trust to get started.
1: But what if somebody comes in and tries to evict her and take the house over?
0: No.
1: Yeah, she has a trustee.
0: Yes.
1: Right? And in the trust document that you're talking about, there's a whole section that says she has the absolute right to live in the house for the remainder of her lifetime.
0: Right.
1: So there is no risk. And if, as we talked about and many times in the show, and you said the big stick and the little stick, one of the sticks is a little stick. If the trustee starts to meddle and do things that are not in her best interest, what do?
0: You can fire your trustee. That's one of the things we build into our documents, is that you have the flexibility to change your trustees if the one that you've appointed, either something happens to them and now who do we put in, or they're not acting in line with how you'd want them to behave.
1: Right. So if your trustee is also a beneficiary, then you got the big stick.
0: Yeah, that's what we call our big stick. So if somebody's not acting in line with how you would wish them to be and they're your trustee, you could always remove them and change your trustees. But the bigger inspiration to act in line with how you would want them to, which we call the bigger stick, is you could remove them as a beneficiary from the end of the plan, which means they're no longer getting anything once this is all said and done, which is pretty inspiring to follow instructions.
1: It's a good way to put it. It's an inspiration. All right, so we can put her brokerage account into a Medicaid Asset Protection Trust. We can put her home into a Medicaid Asset Protection Trust. Doesn't she have to wait 5 years to get home care?
0: Not for home care. The five-year look back only applies to nursing home care. And while there's a 2.5-year look back on the books for home care, it is not enforced still to this day.
1: It's been on the books since 2020.
0: Yeah.
1: So we don't anticipate, we haven't heard New York State talk about implementing any look backs for home care. So we're pretty confident telling our clients home care is going to be available to you. You do the Medicaid trust today, it's September. By October 1st, you're Medicaid eligible.
0: Right.
1: And so the income side, let's go back to the IRA. She's got a $150,000 IRA. How do you protect that?
0: So the body, the $150,000 of the IRA is exempt from the calculation for that $33,000 that we said you have to get under. Your IRA is not going to count against you in that calculation. So we have to plan for the non-retirement assets. That's the stuff, the assets that would go into the Medicaid Asset Protection Trust. The thing about the IRA that we would have to plan around is when somebody turns 73, they get a required minimum distribution. I'm sure a lot of the listeners have heard it before, which all it means is a certain percentage of your IRA is required to come out and go to you as income each year so that you can be taxed on some portion of your IRA. And that's the portion that we would need to plan around, because now that's income that's coming to you each month, each year, however you're taking your distribution.
1: So this particular client had a pension and Social Security of about $5,000 a month. And you had mentioned earlier that it's $1,856 and that's your limit.
0: Yeah.
1: How does she utilize the $5,000 a month to help defray the cost of her home and other expenses?
0: So you have the $1,850 that you're allowed to have as your income, hands down. Everybody gets $1,850 as their allowance, but then it's the any amount over $1,850, we can grab it all in our arms and give it to the charity with the pooled trust that we talked about earlier. So what we would do is set up a pooled income trust with a third-party charitable organization who would hold the excess money over the $1,850. And as bills, expenses come up over the month, we would submit those bills to the charitable pooled trust, and they would return checks for us to pay our expenses.
1: So what you're telling me, Avery, is that if a client walked into your office Tuesday morning and said, I have these assets, I have this income all over the Medicaid limits, you can create a plan that would have that client Medicaid eligible by October 1st.
0: Absolutely, we can.
1: And Diane, once they're Medicaid eligible, now we get into the real hard part about it, and that is the home care and finding the care, coordinating the care, managing the care. We're going to take a short break because this is really the hardest part of the equation. And when we come back, we're going to talk about how to navigate home care, private pay, and now the Medicaid program. And I mentioned that there is a caregiver waiting out there in the wings that could actually come in. And she was going to volunteer, but we can get her paid. How do we do that? Stay with us. We'll be back right after this short break.
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1: 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We're talking today about the labor of love and the labor being caregiving. And how do you get care? Where do you find care? Children, Diane, are placed in a position where this gets thrust upon them. And there's no training. There's no ability to get training on this. There's no school for caregiving children. How do you, as a care coordination company, help those kids? And in our scenario that we're talking about, it's not a child I put in the scenario, but a caregiver. How do we manage all of that?
2: Again, find out all the details. One of the first big steps you're dealing with family is defining what caregiving is. A lot of people don't recognize that they're caregivers. Some people, quite frankly, don't want to be caregivers. And then there are people that are lawyers, physical therapists, nurses, who say, "Oh, I don't need any help. I'm a trained professional. I can handle this." But when you're caring for your loved one, it becomes a different situation. So we really want to outline expectations right up front. Having someone say they'll volunteer is very nice. But we know that maybe then it's easier to say, "Well, I can't make it today," or I won't be able to do that tomorrow," or something came up. Having a plan in place and having some accountability, even for the most wonderful person who wants to volunteer, is really important. So let's look at how we're going to set this up. You talked about someone who's become Medicaid eligible, and have they enrolled in a Medicaid long-term care program, or do they want to take advantage of something called Consumer Direct Personal Assistance Program, mm-hmm. where this person that they identify can get paid through Medicaid.
1: Person but, or people.
2: Or people. Yes, that's a good point. Not necessarily one person that provides 24/7 care.
1: And the consumer-directed program has been around a long time. But the program that used to be in place, the Nursing Home Transition Diversion Waiver Program, which was a wonderful program, gave a bundle of services produced by an agency, they capped the enrollment. So you can't even enroll for that program anymore.
2: They capped the enrollment higher than the number of lower than the number of people that are already in it.
1: Right. So you had to, they have to let people attrit, as they call it, off the system to get to the number that is the cap. So there's movement to try to push that and open the cap back up. But it was a great program and you had an option, an alternative. The only other program really is managed long-term care. And you go through a whole process. And we're going to talk a little bit about that process because that's where the game is played. Getting the assessments by the state and county and NIA, getting those assessments done to get the care that you need approved in the Medicaid system, and then who's going to be the caregiver. And I mentioned it early in the show. It's worth mentioning again, the labor force. It's Labor Day weekend. The labor force for home health care is shrinking dramatically. And that's because people that are caregivers burn out, they age out, and immigration has stemmed the tide of incoming workers. We don't have. Nursing homes are closing because they can't staff nursing homes. Home health agencies have closed. St. Peter's, here, right here, the licensed home health agency, that you used to work for, Diane, or partly was the VNA, and they closed.
2: Right. They closed their licensed agency, which is the private pay agency, or the part of the agency that put AIDS and provided long-term care, not the certified home health agency, which provides short-term care, which is still in existence.
1: And, you know, St. Peter's is one of our best institutions locally, but their story was that they had employed 400 home health aides, and their workforce had shrunk to 40. And you can't run an agency with 40 able bodies putting them out there in the field. So that's what's happened to formal care. And that's why the gray market of care has really proliferated. But consumer directed is not gray market. It's on the books. It's state paid. And just talk a little bit about how that consumer directed program has evolved and mushroomed because of this dynamic of lack of agency care.
2: Sure. The consumer direct program is you identify the people, as I said before, and there were many organizations that acted as fiscal intermediaries because they will pay the individual, keep track of the hours, and make sure all the compliance is in place.
1: All of those insurances that I mentioned are done through the consumer directed program.
2: Right, right. And we had a big change in the state. Was that just last year? Because it seems like it was been a very long,
1: about a year and a half ago.
2: Yeah. Where 400 plus organizations, 600 organizations were acting as fiscal intermediaries to make sure that this consumer directed program kept running, that these aides that were providing all of the care that kept people in their homes and out of facilities was delivered. They were getting paid for. Then they would show up for the care because they were getting paid for. But the state collapsed that. There was fraud. There is fraud in every walk of life that we look at. But this was targeted, and the state went to one agency. They consolidated to one fiscal intermediary, one managing agency. And all of those agencies had to stop what they were doing.
1: Put them out of business.
2: As fiscal intermediaries. And then all of the aides, and we're talking thousands.
1: 275,000.
2: Aides.
1: No, consumers.
2: Consumers, I'm sorry. And all of the aides on top of that, because some of those consumers had multiple aides, as Lou said, two or three aides. We now had to find a plan. They had to work through this process. The deadline was very short, and it was just a nightmare. We tried to help a lot of people through that, filling out forms. There were all kinds of problems. It's been in the news. We don't have to rehash that.
1: So let's talk about the process.
2: Yep.
1: Once Avery gets somebody Medicaid qualified, October 1, you've got a pool trust, the income is sheltered and can be used for a whole host of things, including paying for your care management. You have the assets protected in a Medicaid asset protection trust. The person has access to their IRA. They have access to the $33,000. Their trustee can actually access the trust. And we're not going to get into that in detail today, but there's a way to access that through the trustee. But then the work starts, Diane, because then you have a series of assessments that the state has put in place, and they've changed the rules. They keep moving the goalpost. You used to have 2 out of 6 activities of daily living. Now you have to qualify at 3. So some people actually got booted out of Medicaid home care.
2: Absolutely.
1: But you need an advocate.
2: Right.
1: This is where your advocacy comes in.
2: The hoops are getting smaller, and they're holding them higher. So you have to jump through a smaller hoop a lot higher. And so you go for the first assessment, which is called the NIA assessment, the New York State assessment, because to justify the payment, they have to make sure you have the need. So you go through that assessment, and you have to qualify, as Lou said, for 3 activities of daily living. Activity of daily living are transferring, bathing, mobility, and eating, feeding, and so forth.
1: Dressing.
2: So you can go through that assessment, and they will determine a level of care. And then you have to be able to, if you're going through an MLTC, you then have to have another assessment from the Medicaid long-term care program. And they're the ones that are actually going to deliver the care, and they're going to assign you a number of hours. So a common situation is the NIA assessment says you need 16 hours of care a day. Mm-hmm. Now, that's their assessment. Now, the Medicaid long-term care program or company.
1: Insurance agency,
2: which you selected, by the way, mm-hmm. Will, based on their own assessment, say, okay, we're going to provide you with
1: 4 hours.
2: 4 hours. Six. That's, I was going to say six.
1: But out of the gate, it's four hours.
2: 4 hours. 4 hours of care a day. And it's not doable.
1: You and consumers doing this on their own are right. just sheep being right. led to right. the slaughter right. because they have stacked the deck against
2: right.
1: you.
2: Right.
1: And that's why a professional healthcare advocate in this system, Avery, is absolutely essential. And Frank Hemming, our partner that does all of our Medicaid work, knows that. And he uses Everhome for many, many of our clients navigating this system. And it's one, as a caregiving child, it's one of the most frustrating things that you have to go through. So we got about a minute left. Diane, how do they find you at Everhome Care Advisors?
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1: So people just picked up their pencil. Tell them that phone number one more time.
2: 518-407-1625.
1: And Avery, they know where to find you at Piero, Connor, and Strauss. And the number there is 518-459-2100. We're running down on time. I want to wish everyone a happy Labor Day. Enjoy the sunshine. It looks like weather is going to hold for the next few days. Get out there. I'll be heading down to the Columbia County Fair. Hope you can have a pepperoni sandwich at the Piero's booth down there. And we hope that you all enjoy this beautiful, bright, sunny weekend. Diane, thank you so much. Avery, thanks for sharing this hour with me. Be back next week.
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3: Trial in a Massachusetts murder trial. I'm Daria Albinger, Fox News. A status hearing later this month could determine if Lindsay Clancy will be tried again on murder charges.
12: Plymouth County District Attorney Timothy Cruz says Lindsay Clancy's case isn't about health care.
13: Children were murdered, and it's our job to seek justice.
12: Noting he'll decide whether to retry the case, defense attorney Kevin Reddington.
14: I don't know if we will ever be able to get jurors that aren't aware of this case anywhere.
12: A judge declaring a mistrial Friday after jurors were unable to reach a verdict. Prosecutors argued Clancy intentionally killed her three young children in 2023. The 36-year-old admits to strangling them, but pleaded not guilty to murder charges with the defense, maintaining she shouldn't be held criminally liable because she had postpartum psychosis. Kristen Goodwin, Fox News.
3: President Trump is warning the U.S. could soon target Iran's heavily fortified Pickaxe Mountain nuclear site as efforts to reach a deal to end the conflict remain stalled.
15: President Trump is backing up Vice President Vance's claim that the conflict in Iran is not a war because the strikes have been intermittent. He calls it small potatoes, but he says the U.S. is also considering targeting a uranium enrichment facility in Iran, which would be a major move.
16: We may hit Pickaxe very soon because if there was anything going on with Pickaxe, but because of all of the things, you know, we're leading in space now by a lot. We know everybody that's moving at Pickaxe. We know everybody that's moving everywhere, all over Iran. And if anything goes bad, we hit them. We hit them hard.
15: President Trump has in the past threatened action against Pickaxe Mountain. The heavily fortified nuclear site is buried deep underground.
3: That's Fox's Madeline Rivera reporting. 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
17: The village of Castleton on Hudson is in the midst of a water emergency, and officials say a large amount of water used to extinguish a garbage truck fire alerted them to issues with the water system pumps. Officials also say there was considerable damage to the system. Village officials are asking residents and property owners to conserve water as much as possible. A water truck's also available for distribution on the CES parking lot. More than 17 million passengers are set to pass through the nation's airports this Labor Day weekend. Even though domestic airfares are more expensive this holiday travel stretch, averaging $750 a ticket, more than 2.5 million passengers are expected to pass through New York and New Jersey's major airports. TSA is advising anyone flying domestically to arrive at least 2 hours ahead of your scheduled flight, and for international passengers to arrive 3 hours before. The travel rush at airports is expected to last through Tuesday. I'm Justin Pospiek.
6: The WGY AccuWeather forecast, partly sunny, not as warm this afternoon. Shower in spots, a high today, 75. Couple of showers around this evening, otherwise partly cloudy tonight. Lows near 59. Sunny, pleasant day on Sunday with a high 73. Labor Day Monday, mostly sunny and nice afternoon, the high at 78. From the WGY Weather Center, I'm Steve Williams.
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0: You're on.
1: Hello, folks. I am so sorry. We had a little technology hiccup there, and I don't know why. We haven't had a hiccup in quite some time. Well, good morning on this Labor Day weekend. It is September 5th. I know. The summer, the year is flying by, and it's Labor Day. You know what that means? The leaves start changing. The whole world changes, right? Once Labor Day comes, so that means enjoy this weekend. Enjoy it, soak it up, everything you want. I know a lot of the kiddies have gone back to school, and those that haven't will be going back next week. Folks, thank you for tuning in today. I can't begin to thank you enough for tuning in every week, every Saturday, every Sunday. I can't begin to thank you. So thank you for taking time out today and tuning in. The phone lines are open, 1-800-825-5949, 1-800-TALK-WGY, the numbers. And if you have any questions whatsoever, give me a call. I would love to talk to you. And when I say I would love to talk to you, I would love to talk to you. So some things to think about. Yesterday's jobs report came in much stronger than expected, 162,000 new jobs. Unemployment holding at 4.1%. Now, that's good news for the economy, but could it be bad news for interest rates? We're going to talk about that. You know my feelings. We'll see if I stick to my outlook or not. Yesterday's jobs report does not help me with my outlook, so we'll see. The Federal Reserve meets September 16th, and suddenly another rate hike is very much on the table, much more than last week. But some things can happen. We got a big report coming out on the CPI this coming Friday, and believe me, that'll be the next big hot report that the Fed will be looking at. And right now, the Fed is always data dependent, and they will be looking at these reports left and right. These reports are important to the Fed. Evan Warsh, he does not want inflation to rear its ugly head. He will do whatever it takes. So we'll talk a little bit about that. Gasoline, over $4 a gallon nationally, nearly a dollar higher than last year. America's national debt crossed $40 trillion. Folks, that's trillion with a T. That's 12 zeros, $40 trillion. And we're projected to run another deficit of about $2 trillion this year. We talked about this last weekend and what it means. We're spending about $1 trillion just paying interest on our debt. When interest rates go higher, that's what happens. That means that this great country of ours has to pay, whether it be the listening audience buying treasuries or other countries like China, Japan, et cetera, buying our paper. Basically, you're loaning the government money. And in return, the government promises you an interest rate. So with higher interest rates, we're paying, $1 trillion just paying the interest on our debt. Mind-boggling. So today I want to hear from you. Is the economy stronger than you thought? Are higher prices changing the way you spend? Are you worried about another Fed rate hike? And with the stock market still near record highs, are you buying, selling? Are you sitting on too much cash? It's your money, folks, your retirement and your future. And the phone lines are open, 1-800-825-5949, 1-800-825-5949. Any questions whatsoever, give me a call. I would love to talk to you, as I do every week. I'd love to talk to you every week. So, as I said, a stronger-than-expected jobs report. It hit both the stock and bond markets on Friday. Some investors betting the Fed Reserve is more likely to increase interest rates this month. Basically, the jobs report showed that the U.S. economy added about 162,000 jobs in August, and that was about three times more than what economists expected, and a sharp increase from the revised 21 $100,000 job gain for July. Remember, I say often with these jobs report, it's the revisions that you want to pay attention to. And they always give the last previous 2 months. So for June and July, it was a net $55,000 jobs to the positive, a net 55,000 added to June and July's jobs report, with 162,000 jobs for the month of August. And obviously we'll see what the revised number is. But right now, you know, investors, they're anxious. Will the Fed lift rates when they meet in a couple weeks? Officials have made clear that inflation will, you know, the data that they're looking at, listen, this is what the Fed is focused on. And investors now see a 60% chance that the Fed will hike this month, up from 52% last weekend when I talked with you. So the number keeps creeping up. I will stick to my guns. I will say that I don't think the Fed will raise rates on September 16th. I think they'll be a little bit more patient. We'll see. Who knows? Listen, I used to say I don't have a crystal ball, but now I do have a crystal ball. One of my clients gifted at me a family heirloom a couple months ago, and in our Saratoga office, we really have a legit crystal ball, and it's crystal, folks. So I guess I do have a crystal ball, but that crystal ball is not going to tell me where the Fed is going. I think they will continue to look at data. I'm optimistic that the Fed won't raise interest rates, but 60% of those, the betting odds are 60% that they will raise interest rates in a couple weeks. And there's a really good chance that maybe we'll get another hike before the end of the year. Maybe we'll get two hikes. I'm going to stick to my guns and say that I think we'll squeak by the year with no hikes. If we do get a hike, maybe December. But what do I know? We'll see. And I'll tell you if I'm right or wrong. I always love to tell you when I'm right, but I'm also the kind of guy that will tell you when I'm wrong. That's the secret in life, isn't it? The U.S. two-year Treasury yield, which moves closely in line with the benchmark rate, rose to about almost 4.4. And when you look at bonds in general, treasuries, I like talking about treasuries, folks, because they're state tax-free. You may be able to get a little bit more yield with good quality corporates. Obviously, you'll get much more yield with junk bonds. But why? If you're going to invest in junk bonds, folks, just invest in the stock market, because you have absolutely no recourse if the company goes bad. And at least with the stock market, I think it's better than buying high-yield bonds. So we really don't buy high-yield bonds. But the yield on the 10-year Treasury right now is almost 4.8%, 4.784 to be exact. And that's up there, folks. That is up there. Listen, if you need fixed income in your portfolio, if you want to reduce the volatility, not the risk, people think that stocks that bonds aren't risky, but bonds are risky. Bonds have been down more over the last 11 years than stocks have been. When you look at the bond market, you know, people think that they make money. And if you buy individual bonds, you will make money as long as you don't sell those bonds. If you hold them till maturity, then you won't lose money. So I want to preface it. But bonds over the last 11 years, I mean, listen, bonds were down in 2021, 2022, and year-to-date this year were down 0.25%. So if you take this year into consideration with the previous 10 calendar years, 3 years where bonds were down as a whole. And when you compare that to the stock market, and I love to compare it to the stock market, I'm not here to sell stocks over bonds. Listen, I'm a fiduciary. My job is to help clients make decisions that are right for them, for them to take a you know, diversified approach to their portfolio, not have too much stock where they may not sleep at night when there's volatility. I hate to use the word risk because over time stocks have outperformed every other asset class. And I love stocks as an asset class. But as I say, folks, I'm not here to push stocks over bonds, believe me, or alternatives or real estate or any other asset class. But over the last, including this year, year to date, there's only 2 years where the stock market was down. That was 2018 and 2022. So I'm not worried about the stock market over time. And as I said last week, the stock market's always at its all-time highs, but it takes a step backwards, sometimes a couple steps backwards. There's going to be a correction. There's going to be a bear market. There's going to be a recession. I guarantee you, it's not going to end. That's part of investing. This is why over the last 47 years, the average high to low, peak to trough, swing in the market's about 14% a year. So when you see volatility, forget about it, folks. Just forget about it. It's okay. It comes with the territory of investing. So

0: we'll see. As I said, that U.S. 10-year Treasury almost 4.8%. If you want on fixed income, buy Treasuries. They're state tax-free, and especially for those of you living in New York, we know we're paying a lot of money in taxes, a lot of money. You don't need to pay any more money in taxes than you need to. So the U.S. Treasuries are state tax-free, and as I shared a few weeks ago, and I've instructed my investment committee to really search our munis and make sure we don't, I want very, very, very, if any, I really don't want anything to do with New York bonds, and especially New York City bonds. I think this mayor is going to bankrupt that city. It's just a matter of time. We'll go back to the early 80s and what happened then. And, I mean, I'm not sure they'll get bailed out this time, but I really do. With all the giveaways, I think it's just a matter of time before that mayor bankrupts New York City. In New York State, we just keep bailing out New York City. I wish upstate New York started at the Tappan Zee Bridge to Buffalo. I wish that was a separate state than just, you know, from the Tappan Zee Bridge out to Long Island. I wish we could just carve this state in two. It would be a completely different ballgame, completely different ballgame. But what do I know? And a reminder of the inflation pressure facing the Fed, you got diesel prices hit an all-time high, $5.85 a gallon on Friday. Basically, they outdid their record from 2022. Another pressure the Fed faces is political. After Friday's report, President Trump took to social media to encourage the central bank to lower rates. Quote, President Trump's quote, lower the interest rates because the USA is a much stronger credit than it was a short time ago, he wrote. The president and stock investors appear to share concern that rates are about to go higher, basically posing a challenge for economic growth. For now, growth remains strong and huge corporate profits, we talked about it last week, have helped power the S&P. Right now, year to date, the S&P is up 13% with dividends almost 14% year to date, and we still have months to go. So we'll see what happens. It's a good year to be invested. With all the ugly headlines, who would think that we would be up 14%? NASDAQ, for those of you that are invested in NASDAQ, I know our clients are. The NASDAQ composite's up 14% year to date. The NASDAQ 100, the 100 largest companies in NASDAQ, up 17% year to date, folks. 17%. Drum roll, please. 17%. And I only say that because our clients own as much NASDAQ as they do the broad stock market. So our clients are benefiting from that. And I love that. 1-800-825-5949. Folks, let me take a quick 15-second break. Don't go anywhere.
1: 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Here is Stephen Boucher.
0: Hello, folks. Thank you for letting me take that quick break to wet my whistle. I thank you for tuning in. I thank you every week for tuning in. I can't thank you enough for tuning in. And in the meantime, if you have questions, give me a call. The phone lines are open. Today we have Dalia as our producer, and she would love to get you pointed in the right direction with me. So she'll put you on the phone lines, and I'll talk to you. 1-800-825-5949. Any questions whatsoever, give me a call. So, you know, the S&P was up 0.09%. I know it's not a lot, but it was still up. It wasn't down. Even Russell 2000 was up this week, up 0.11%. I know. It's not going to rock your

Amazon in their portfolio. So when we buy NASDAQ, we're buying QQQ, and our clients in our retirement accounts, we switched out QQQ for QQQM because the internal management fees were about 5 basis points lower than QQQ. And listen, folks, I know it's only 5 basis points, but it's still, it's a savings. We manage about $2 billion, so we have a lot of money invested in NASDAQ. Overall, we saved our clients a lot of money, too. Whenever we can save our clients money and have the same outcome, why wouldn't we use QQQN rather than QQQ? So QQQ is up 17% year-to-date. The winner is the Russell 2000, up 20% year-to-date, folks, 20%. That's not bad. That's not bad. I love to see the mid caps and small caps take part in this rally, because that, in my eyes, means it's truly a real rally. There's no getting around it. When you look at the price of gold, we're at about $44.29, and over the last year, just the last year, the high is about $53.18 an ounce, the low $36. An ounce. So we're kind of, you know, we're doing better than the low, and we're a whole lot off the high. As I said, with all the headlines, with all the ugliness around the world, with all that's going on, you know, for those people that buy gold to get away from the world coming to an end, listen, one, the world's not coming to an end. Is it uncomfortable? Absolutely. Do you like reading the headlines? Absolutely not. But that's how news organizations sell their product. Whether you're listening to the news, reading a newspaper, or watching TV, the more bad news there is, the more you tune in, folks. And you would think the price of gold would be $6,000 an ounce, but it came down from $5,300 an ounce over the last year, down to $4,400 an ounce. Oil, up a little bit from last week, up to about $91, but it's still less than the $110 peak that it was not too long ago. And that's, to me, good news. With this war continuing on in Iran, and, you know, when it's going to come to an end, I don't know. It seems like every day we decimated them, but they got firepower, right? Isn't that why we keep going back to decimate them more? Because they keep firing at us? So they must have had more weapons than we imagined. But it's not if, it's when this war will be over. And the war will be over. Listen, we're only 6 months into it. Remember how long the war lasted in Vietnam, and that was just a senseless, gut-wrenching war. Hopefully this war will be over soon. And when it is over, when, not if, it's over, I really think that there's more room to be optimistic with the stock market. There should be nothing to hold it back. As I said, the economy is booming. The jobs are robust. The corporate profits are just stellar. I mean, those are the fundamentals that the stock market trades on. Why wouldn't the stock market continue to do well? That's my feeling. That's my 2 cents worth. I think when this war is over, you are going to see the stock market continue to do well, and that's why I'm optimistic on the stock market. I know the headlines aren't good, but you know the stock market's almost at all-time highs. Oil is down from the peak of $110 a barrel. So to me, that's all good news, folks. That's really, in my eyes, that's good news. So when the war is over, I'm optimistic that the rally will continue. And as I said, our clients are well diversified. We manage about $2 billion on behalf of clients, and we have discretion to manage those assets. We don't, you know, basically our clients trust us and they engage our services to manage their wealth in a disciplined manner. We do an amazing job, amazing. On the other side of the news break, I'll tell you just how amazing we're doing. My investment committee is nailing it. They are truly nailing it. They are doing such a good job. And we, you know, we're proud of the way we work with our

0: clients. We work with our clients in a very, very good way. And I'm proud to say, I'm proud of all. I have 22 colleagues. I guess 21, with myself included, 22. So I have 21 colleagues. They're all professionals. They are all amazing, amazing. Well, we're going to take a break for the news in a quick few seconds. If you have any questions whatsoever, the phone lines are open, 1-800-825-5949. 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Folks, give me a call. Any questions you have, I would love to talk to you. 1-800-825-5949. I'll see you on the other side of the news break.
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2: Fox News, I'm Jack Callahan. U.S. envoys Steve Witkoff and Jared Kushner are in Moscow and will meet with Russia's President Putin today about a new proposal to end the war in Ukraine. A mistrial declared in the Lindsey Clancy murder case, jurors deadlocked on whether she was legally responsible for killing her three children. The state must now decide whether to try her again.
3: The DA has not said if they will retry this case, but in the meantime, Lindsey Clancy remains at the psychiatric hospital until that decision is ultimately made.
2: Fox's Brian Yenis. U.S. Central Command says the U.S. has struck more targets of Iranian Revolutionary Guard Corps.
4: They say the strikes follow recent attempted attacks by Iran against commercial shipping in the Strait of Hormuz and military service members.
2: Fox's Christina Coleman. 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
5: The WGY AccuWeather forecast, partly sunny, not as warm this afternoon. Shower and spots, a high today, 75. A couple of showers around this evening, otherwise partly cloudy tonight. Lows near 59. Sunny, pleasant day on Sunday with a high 73. Labor Day Monday, mostly sunny and nice afternoon, the high at 78. From the WGY Weather Center, I'm Steve Williams.
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6: As we wrap up today,

0: buy, then report it. And as I said, the economist polled by the Wall Street Journal had forecast that the report would show that the economy gained just 53,000 jobs, and we gained 162,000 jobs. The jump, basically, a big rebound in restaurants. That means that consumers must be going out to eat. That's good news. We want the consumer to feel good. We want the consumer to feel like their job is secure, that they have money in their pocket, that they're out there spending. The consumer makes up about two-thirds of the GDP. So the consumer is really important. So when I see that a lot of the jobs were in the restaurant industry, that means that people are going out and spending money. That's not a bad thing. Also, obviously, education, employment, that's a one-off, really. People going back to the school, the schools and working in the schools. We add about an average 80,000 jobs a month so far this year, which compares with basically, about 10,000 jobs in 2025. So this year is doing pretty good. Hiring had weakened considerably in June and July. So this August jobs gain, basically, folks, if you think that the economy is not strong, the economy is strong. People are working. They're feeling good about their job. They feel secure. I can't begin to tell you, not to repeat myself, but that's good news for the economy. And even though people feel good about their job, workers, their pay has been lagging behind inflation. You know, basically, we're just underperforming the rate of increase in pay to the rate of inflation. So it would be nice to get that number to be more than inflation, because that means that not only are people getting a little hike in their paycheck, but they're also able to keep up with inflation. And that's important. That is important. The two-year Treasury yield, which often rises and falls with traders' expectations for short-term interest rates, rose to about 4.37%, and the yields on 10- and 30-year Treasuries also end the day higher. As I said, the 10-year Treasury right now is about 4.8%. So there you have it. You know, the jobs, they look good. They look good. Consumer prices were up about 3.4% from a year earlier in the month of July. We'll get that new number next Friday. We'll see what happens. And average hourly earnings only rose 3.1%. So that's what I mean by lagging inflation. So people got a bump in their paycheck, 3.1% over the last year, but inflation is about 3.4%. So they're under a little bit. They're under a little bit. The gallon of gas, about $4.07 nationally for the month of August versus $3.95 in July. So basically, gas came up a little bit, and on Friday it averaged about $4.15. That's not good news. That's, you know, I said earlier in the first half of the show that oil's about $90 a barrel. It's a whole lot higher than the low point. The low point over the last year is about $55 a barrel. The high mark is almost $113 a barrel. So right now we're sitting at about $91 a barrel. So we're right in between the low and the high mark. And as I said, with the headlines being what they are, you would think the price of oil would be a whole lot more, wouldn't you? Yeah, they're. You know, it's crazy. It's crazy. I said last week that when we woke up to the news that we were in war with Iran, I would have thought the stock market would have been down 20-25%. The low point was less than 10%. The stock market dipped less than 10%. Going to war in the Middle East like that, crazy. I know. It's just crazy, folks. It's crazy. So people are secure. They're happy. They're not really worrying a whole lot. And that's good news for the stock market. Listen, the stock market doesn't like when we're fearful that maybe recession is right around the corner when inflation is really rearing its ugly head. That means that you're paying more for milk and bread, you're paying more for gas, you're paying more for your utility bill. We don't have that. Sure, we're, you know, inflation is more in the 3% neighborhood. The Fed wants it in the 2% neighborhood. So we're higher than where the Fed wants us. But I think at the end of the day, I think Kevin Warsh and the Fed will basically get it right, and all of a sudden we're going to look back and say, it wasn't that bad. 1-800-825-5949. Let's take a quick 15-second break. Don't go anywhere. I hope we don't have any technology difficulties.
1: 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Here is Stephen Boucher.
0: Hello, folks. Thank you for letting me take that little break. Sometimes you just need a little break. It's okay. 1-800-825-5949. Any questions whatsoever, give me a call. So is good economic news becoming bad news for investors again? We keep talking about this because that was the big report. What does this mean for September 16th when the Fed meets? And yesterday's jobs report changes the conversation. After yesterday's jobs report, right now I said 60%, but the official number is a 62% probability of a September rate increase, up from about 55% before the report. And it was just a couple weeks ago when it was, I think, 38%, if my memory is correct. So the current Fed funds target range is between 3.5 and 3.75%. Fed Chair Kevin Warsh, a local boy, if you live in upstate New York, we like that. We're proud to say, I think the second most powerful person in the country behind President Trump is Fed Chair Kevin Warsh. He doesn't have an easy job, and I like everything I read about him. I like the way he handles himself. He already opened the door to another hike last week in Jackson Hole. And, you know, the decision isn't made yet. They won't make the decision till they meet September 15th. It's a two-day session, September 15th and September 16th. Next week's inflation report, the CPI and the PPI, may be even more important than yesterday's jobs report. So we'll see. We spent years asking when the Fed would cut rates. Now we're asking whether they're about to raise them again. And that doesn't scare me. Listen, if they raise interest rates, that means the economy's growing. If the economy's growing, that means that corporate America is selling more product, right? That means that they should even make more money. One of the fundamentals of what the stock market trades on. So it doesn't scare me, folks. It doesn't scare me. But if we get another quarter point increase, it means that your mortgage, your HELOC, your credit cards, auto loans, business borrowing, investments, you know, listen, it affects all of that. And not for the good. It does not. And listen, mortgage rates will go up right now. If we look, the national average for a 30-year mortgage is about 6.78%, 15-year mortgage, 6.23%. It's a whole lot higher than it was a few years ago. Remember the good old days when we were getting mortgages at 3%? Well, here we are closer to 7%. And if you don't think that adds a lot of money onto your mortgage payment, it absolutely does. So if we have another increase, that means mortgage rates will go up. Your home equity line of credit will go up. 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Auto loans, that'll go up. Business borrowing, it affects a lot of things. And the stock market will go down. You know, if investors think they can get more money in bonds, why take the risk of investing in stocks? That's the rub of higher interest rates. So there you have it. What can I say? Gasoline. Listen, this affects inflation more than we realize. The current average, as I said, as of Friday, is about $4.15 a gallon. A year ago, about $3.19 a gallon. 2 years ago, about $3.30 a gallon. So we're about 95 cents more expensive than last year, 85 cents more expensive than 2 years ago. AAA, according to AAA, says this is the highest gasoline price ever around Labor Day. Remember, a lot of people travel this weekend, and before this year, the Labor Day record was about $3.82, going all the way back to 2012. So 14 years ago is the last time that the price of gas on Labor Day weekend was, so basically we outpaced that. So here we are. We're sitting at $4.15 in 14 years ago in 2012. It was $3.82. A major reason, Iran, and the Strait of Hormuz. As I said, oil is about WTI crude, $91 a barrel, and the uncertainty over Hormuz, basically keeping the price of oil up, and the price of oil affects all of us, folks, whether you're driving to work, having to put gas in your car, whether you're paying your DoorDash driver or the pizza delivery guy or taking a bus. The price of gas affects everything. Gasoline isn't just something you notice when you fill your tank. Higher energy prices work their way through all those transportation, the airlines, trucking, manufacturing, and ultimately it comes down to what we pay for the price of goods. And that's why the Fed is watching Iran almost as closely as Wall Street is. We'll see. This week, you know, we had renewed U.S.-Iran hostilities, sent oil up more than 4% in one session alone, adding to inflation concerns. And that's why I say, Iran. I can't wait till that war is over. It will be over. We just have to wait. 1-800-825-5949. 1-800-825-5949. Any questions, folks? Any questions whatsoever? Give us a call. Well, I would be, listen, Friday is the 25th anniversary of 9/11. Do we need to say any more? That's all we need to say is 9/11. I think we all, a quarter of a century ago, remember where we were when the world changed. The terrorist attacks on the World Trade Center and Pentagon shattered our sense that nothing could dent our security. And believe me, folks, from an economic standpoint, the nation's fiscal status has been turned upside down. 25 years ago, this coming Friday is the 25th anniversary, and it brings back a lot of memories. I have clients that I had one client that lost their son and son-in-law who worked for Cantor Fitzgerald. I had my cousin who was in the building. I remember exactly where I was that morning. I was actually on a plane on my way to California. And that's where all these planes, these were long, long cross-country planes that were hijacked and used as missiles because, you know, they had the most gas in the gas tank, right? And I was on my way to California, and I had to be rerouted to Philadelphia. And I remember that day vividly, getting off the plane, and just as I got off the plane, they were showing reports of the first tower, and while I was standing there, I saw the second tower go down, and it was just devastating. The first thing I did was I called my wife, and then I called teach for my children's school because I knew my children knew I was on my way to California, and I wanted to let them know that I was safe and sound. But I think we'll all remember 9/11. We'll all remember where we were, what we were doing. How can we not? It was devastating. All those people that we lost, and all the, you know, the people that were affected, you know, all of the firemen and policemen that were doing their jobs. It was just really a dark, dark, dark day for this great country of ours. So Friday's 9/11 25th anniversary, and it's a day that we'll all remember. We'll all remember 1-800-825-5949. So let me just brag a little bit. Can I do that? Well, remember, last week I told you about Caroline Street Beat, and he won in Saratoga. And we are racing him again today in the Nashville Derby down at Kentucky Downs, folks. It'll be on NBC. It's a big race. It's a win-you're-in race. It's a big race in Kentucky Downs. It'll be on NBC, 5:30, Caroline Street Beat. I'm hoping this great athlete can do it again with Tyler Gaglione in the saddle, and we'll see. I'm hopeful that we'll have another win today for us to race. Listen, most horses race 3-4 weeks after the race. We're racing Caroline Street Beat 7 days later. I mean, this is what a three-year-old this horse is. He's a beast. He's big. He's beautiful. He's muscular. He's handsome. And it was nice to be in the winner's circle with him last week. Let's hope that he makes it to the winner's circle today. But let me brag a little bit. Listen, our returns, I mean, I can't begin to tell you how proud I am of my investment team. We are, our equity sleeve, year to date, we're outperforming the broad market by almost 7%. And we made about 6 tactical trades this year. One of them is up 57% year to date. We added Microsoft to the portfolios, up 27% since we added it on April 14th. DRAM, up 73% since we added it April 14th. We continue to be overweight technology, folks, focusing on the bottom of the artificial intelligence stack with chips and memory. We are very committed to technology, very committed to AI. I told you last week, and I tell you every week I do the radio, if you haven't played with AI, do yourself a favor and go and play with it. AI is truly, it's here to stay, folks. It's not AOL. It's AI, artificial intelligence. And not only are we overweight technology, and we've been overweight technology for about 20 years, one of the reasons why our returns have been as healthy as they are, because I'm committed to technology. It plays a bigger part of our day, every day. It just consumes us. So that's why we are overweight technology, and I'm really okay with that. Hey, folks, we're coming up to the end of the show. Tomorrow I'll brag a little bit more about what's going on. Go to our website, Boucher.com. That's B as in boy, O-U-C-H-E-Y.com. Sign up for our upcoming seminar on October 1st. It's really, if you want to hear who we are and what we're about, that's exactly where you want to do it, folks. You'll get a pretty good indication. This coming week, I'm hoping to have the Women in Wealth seminar that Harmony and Sam and my daughter Lauren did on the website. We'll let you know next week about that. 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I can't thank you enough for tuning in today. I'll be back on tomorrow, Sunday morning, 8 a.m. If you're up, tune in. In the meantime, enjoy your day. It's Labor Day weekend. Bye for now.
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2: Proposal to end the war in Ukraine. I'm Jack Callahan, Fox News. U.S. envoy Steve Witkoff and Jared Kushner have arrived in Moscow to revive efforts to end Russia's invasion of Ukraine. Russia's TASS news agency reports Witkoff and Kushner are meeting today with Russia's President Putin. He's ordered a three-day halt of air attacks on Ukraine. The conflict is now in its fifth year. It's intensified on both sides, escalating rocket and drone attacks on one another. U.S. Central Command reports U.S. forces have today struck three Iranian crude oil tankers and new U.S. airstrikes on positions in Iran earlier this week linked to the Revolutionary Guard Corps.
3: They say the strikes follow recent attempted attacks by Iran against commercial shipping in the Strait of Hormuz and military service members. This as the U.S. Navy continues to enforce the U.S. blockade against Iran. U.S. Central Command says as of Wednesday, U.S. forces have redirected 86 commercial vessels, disabled three and boarded two to ensure compliance. It's unclear when this military conflict will end. Meantime, inflation remains a concern for voters as the conflict with Iran pushes diesel prices to a record high.
2: Fox's Christina Coleman. The FBI is probing the suspected theft of driver's license scans being sold on the dark web, including that of Secretary of War Pete Hegseth.
4: The FBI field office in New Orleans is leading the investigation into a massive data breach that has exposed millions of driver's licenses to identity theft and scams involving cyber hackers on the dark web. A hacker linked to identity theft that calls itself Nexus claims to have more than 153 million driver's licenses from people in the U.S. and Canada, along with millions of other identity documents. The data may have been stolen from IDScan.net, a Louisiana-based identity verification company whose technology is used by businesses specializing in car rentals, retail, finance, and entertainment.
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9: Town inspectors found numerous structural, electrical, and elevator violations and mold inside, which poses an immediate threat to residents and staff. The state health department's helping relocate 45 residents. 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
10: Dutchess County officials will host a public forum regarding flock technology later this month. Residents will be able to ask questions and express concerns regarding the AI-powered surveillance network typically used to read license plates, but potential data sharing has gained national attention. Several law enforcement officials are preparing to attend. The meeting's happening September 23rd at Pleasant Valley Town Hall. I'm Justin Pospiek.
11: The WGY AccuWeather forecast, partly sunny, not as warm this afternoon. Shower in spots, a high today 75. A couple of showers around this evening, otherwise partly cloudy tonight. Lows near 59. Sunny, pleasant day on Sunday with a high 73. Labor Day Monday, mostly sunny, a nice afternoon, the high at 78. From the WGY Weather Center, I'm Steve Williams.
12: Hello, I'm Bob Lonsbury, and this is Your Hometown, a program of the Heartland offering common sense to some 300 million Americans each weekend. You know, as Americans, as Christians, we believe in redemption. I say as Christians, I have no doubt that people of other faiths or of no faith likewise believe in their own way in the concept of redemption. Meaning that we can be made new. We can overcome past failures. We can, where we have done wrong, now choose to do right. I think sometimes we lose sight of that. In our society, we are quick to judge. And, you know, there are times when judgment is prudent, right? You do need to decide, is this good or is this bad? We sometimes need to decide, is this person good or bad? But sometimes, having judged someone bad, we forget that someone and their life go forward and that their opportunities to grow and change likewise go forward with them. It is not uncommon for us mortals with feet of clay, it is not uncommon for us to find ourselves in holes that we ourselves have dug. Our choices can lead us to unhappy outcomes. We can fail to live up to our values. We can do things we know are wrong. We can sin. We can fall into habits or addictions that are damaging to ourselves and to others. Life and history teach us that humans have great capacity to make a horrible mess of things. And it is not uncommon at all for people like you and me, to really screw things up. And then, you know, when at 60 miles an hour you smash into your brick wall and learn the hard way that you're going the wrong direction, what do you do? What do you make of that? Well, those situations are often some of the most significant tests in our lives. And hopefully, when we have broken about everything there is to break, hopefully we discover there a humility, an honesty, a recognition that we've gone wrong and we need to go right. Fortunately, our culture and our faith believe in redemption. We don't necessarily hear them preached often, but they are real. I mentioned Christianity. The teaching of Christianity is that the Savior's atonement, that wonderful price he paid for our sins, is infinite and eternal. That that there's nothing you can do in this life that can't be forgiven. Oh, I know there's a Sunday school question about if you deny the Holy Ghost and that won't be forgiven or whatever, but I don't think you needed to worry about that. I don't think that that's on your list of wrongs. Everything else can be forgiven. Everything else can be repented for. Everything else can be scrubbed clean from your moral slate. And that's what Christianity teaches. And I don't speak to the teachings of other faiths because I don't know them quite well enough. But Judaism has, I think, a Day of Atonement wherein, similarly, the promise of redemption is made. And I would presume that Islam, likewise, and the other religions of the world have ways for people who have sinned to become free of those sins. And, you know, I don't happen to be a Catholic myself, but, and you know, I think we've talked about this before, I admire the pattern that Catholics have where, you know, they have confession or whatever it's called officially, and you go in there and you forgive me, Father, for I have sinned. And then you have someone right there, a religious leader, to help you work through the process of repentance and redemption. What a wonderful asset and opportunity that is. And, you know, I don't know exactly where I'm going with all of this, except to say that around us, and maybe among us, and maybe in you or me, you can carry things inside you that you may have done, where you may have failed, where you feel regret and remorse, and you feel like the stink of what you've done wrong will follow you forever. I think that there can come from that a discouragement which will whisper to you the lie that you can never be forgiven, that you can never be better, that you can never improve, that you can never escape the evil of what you've done. At its worst, this whispering will tell you that you have angered the Lord, you've disappointed him, and that he has no forgiveness for you, that he didn't send his son for people like you. He sent his son for good people, not bad people like you. Well, that whisper is the voice of the devil, and it is seeking to deceive you. He is seeking to deceive you, to confuse you, to keep you from approaching the throne of the Lord, if you will, right? I think sometimes that the whole door gets unlocked by simply with a broken heart and a contrite spirit, falling to your knees or shouting into the night, Lord, forgive me, help me. Because I believe in a God who wants to forgive you and who wants to help you. I believe in a, what's that? John 3:16, we know that verse, right? But there's one right after it. Just a second here, I'm getting the right app. I should memorize these things. John 3:16 is, for God so loved the world that he sent his only begotten son, that whosoever believeth on him might not perish but have everlasting life. The next verse says something, I think, about Jesus didn't come into the world to condemn the world, but that through him the world might be saved. Just a second. Yeah, I looked it up here. Says John 3:16, for God so loved the world that he gave his only begotten son, that whosoever believeth on him should not perish but have everlasting life. Now here's the line that I like, or I like them all, but this is the point I'm trying to make. For God sent not his son into the world to condemn the world, but that the world through him might be saved. And when it says world there, I think it's speaking individually about you and me. I think it's speaking individually about everyone. God didn't send his son into the world to condemn you, but that you might be saved through him, right? That is why God sent his son into the world. That's the whole plan, the plan of salvation, plan of happiness, whatever you want to call it. Right? And so if there is something in your past or in your present that isn't right, that you don't feel good about, in the Bible, you always got these prophets and they're shouting, repent, repent, repent. That's not a scold. That's an invitation. That's not a condemnation. It's good news being shouted. You can repent.

0: God wants to forgive you. He can strengthen you to leave behind the evil you've done, right? Can it be like that? Sometimes. Can it take the rest of your life striving every day to be better, stumbling and falling and trying not to fall again so soon? Yes, it can be that way too. But the progress, the direction, your face toward God and trying to become better and more like He wants you to be, that absolutely is always possible. I would preach that on death row in the prisons because it would be just as true there as it is in your life and mine. So, yeah, redemption is real. Forgiveness is possible. Repentance is genuine. Jesus came into this world so that you could be forgiven for your sins, so that you could return and live with your Heavenly Father once more. I'm Bob Lonsbury, and this is Your Hometown.
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0: Welcome back. I'm Bob Lonsbury, and this is Your Hometown. This has been, I guess we'd say, the week the kids have gone back to school. Some a few days before, some a few days after, but we're getting into that sweet spot where pretty much everybody here in the next couple days, from the little kindergartners up to the college students, have had their first day of the new school year. Probably if they still do things today like they used to back when I was young, they went off to school wearing new clothes and also backpacks. I came up before the age of the backpack for school, but nowadays I don't see how you're a student if you don't have one. I sent off a young granddaughter, beautiful Camilla, a pre-K student, 4 years of age, and she had that backpack on her back, and she was so proud, and the photos went around the family group text, and everybody had the backpack. They're all heading off to school. What do we have? First of all, I've got two college students this semester. My son, Robbie, is at SUNY Fredonia, a brand new freshman. I've got my daughter, Blue-Eyed Ellie. She's starting her second year at Yale. She went down there. And in terms of grandchildren, 7 of the 9 are in school this year, if I am counting correctly. I may not be. Matthew is in first grade. Like I said, Camilla is pre-K. And Piper is first grade at a brand new school. She went to a private school last year. This year, she's going to the school down the block. And her dad walks her to school every morning. And as they get closer to the school, the group of friends aggregated together gets larger. And the laughter is louder. And the glee is more precious. And I have three grandsons moved back to New York from Tennessee, and they started this week at their new school. One of them a kindergartner. It's his first school ever. But the other two lads have a few years in school, and they were there with new people and new friends and new teachers and new places. But it seems to have gone well. The first day of school, do you remember how that was? You look around, who do I recognize? Who do I know? Oh, there's my friend. We're sitting by each other. Who's got new clothes? And what do we know about this teacher? And what are we going to do today? And then when you get into like junior high and high school where you're switching classes and you're going here and going there and who's in this class and, oh, how are you? What'd you do this summer? You look at the teacher and all that. And it's possible that you get to a certain point in that high school thing and you start looking around. Now, in the case of myself and some of my friends, it is possible that on the first day of school, you look around and see, check out the pretty girls. You know what I'm saying? Any new girls move to town? This is inappropriate to say, and I apologize for it, but we're friends and we're country people, and sometimes friends and country people are just blunt. But I remember this one September, come back to school. It would have been 8th grade or 9th grade, I think. And there was this girl, a wonderful girl, a good-hearted girl, kind to everybody, and pretty. And one summer, while we were all off away, she grew boobs. And when we came back to school in the fall, and we got together, everybody in the first period class, and you sit down, and she walked in, and, you know, you're a young gentleman, and you're not being inappropriate or gawking or anything else like that, but you're sitting there, you're saying, holy cats, and you say her name to yourself, she grew boobs over the summer. And, you know, a young man and the way nature is and all that stuff, this development was seen, I believe, as a positive thing. It was an interesting sort of sample of what that stage of life is like. Because I remember in June, you were a girl. And these are things you don't say out loud. You just stare straight forward, trying to understand what the math teacher is saying. But this is what you're thinking, okay? And maybe thinking stuff like this is why you get such crappy grades in math. But you're sitting there staring at the teacher thinking this about the girl 2 rows over who grew boobs over the summer. You're thinking, in June, you were a girl, okay? Like you've been a girl all these years since we were in kindergarten, okay? And now we come back here

0: it seems like it takes its sweet time when you're like a mom or dad and you're watching it. And I hate to sound like all the old people now, but it turns out the old people were right. When you're a mom or dad watching it, it goes like that, right? This first week of school, well, pretty soon they're going to have their Halloween costumes, and then it'll be Thanksgiving, and then you're cutting the tree, and, well, we got to get spring break, and then it's, well, it's the leaves are back, and did another school year just pass? That's how it goes. What's that old saying? The days drag and the years fly. Well, as a veteran parent myself, I've been a dad a few years now. It flies. It goes. And so as I'm looking at the family group text, and we have pictures of grandchildren literally skipping off to the school bus with delight, when I've got three young men standing there in front of the school bus with their backpacks on and their new or new to them clothes, looking like they're ready to take on the world, there's a sweetness there. But it's like walking through a rose garden. You ever do that? You ever have like a rose bush out there or something in your house? Or maybe lilacs. There's that brief window of lush blooms, like the lilacs. That's better than the roses. They're there, and you smell them, and they overwhelm, and you think, oh, my gosh, this is wonderful. But these days of childhood, just like the blooms on the lilac, are temporary and transient. Anyway, I'll shut my mouth. Well, the whole message and point here is enjoy it, Mom and Dad. Enjoy it. Take lots of pictures, and if you got a moment, keep a journal. Call it a diary if you must. You can type it up. You can write it down. You can make it all pictures. You can do whatever you want. But the hustle, bustle, hurly, burly, rush, rush, rush of your kids being young and in school is going to just be a blur. But you, maybe one day when you and I are sitting next to each other in the nursing home in the rocking chairs, we're going to want to remember, maybe being able to crack open a book and reread and rethink and reimagine and re-see in the mind's eye. That might be so keep a journal, right? Somehow, some way, make a record of what you're doing, what your kids are doing. And, you know, I probably should have spent more time on this, but to the wonderful people who are at the schools, who take our children, the teachers, the aides, the administrators, the folks in the cafeteria, and the custodians who keep things working just right, thank God for you. The coaches, the band directors, thank God for you. You have a high calling, a difficult one, a very difficult one. But in your hands is a significant portion of the raising, the teaching, the refining, the perfecting and preserving of these young people. And God bless you as you do it. I'm Bob Lonsbury, and this is Your Hometown.
1: The WGY AccuWeather forecast, partly sunny, not as warm this afternoon. Shower and spots, a high today, 75. A couple of showers around this evening, otherwise partly cloudy tonight. Lows near 59. Sunny, pleasant day on Sunday with a high 73. Labor Day Monday, mostly sunny and nice afternoon, the high at 78. From the WGY Weather Center, I'm Steve Williams.
2: NBC News Radio, I'm Lisa Taylor. Millions of Americans are hitting the roads this weekend to get to their Labor Day destinations. Airports will also be busy this weekend, with the TSA expecting to screen over 17 million people by Wednesday. Tom Costello notes the latest fuel prices for the holiday weekend.
3: A gallon of regular now averaging $4.14 a gallon. A year ago, it was $3.20. A typical driver now pays $270 more per month to drive.
2: AAA says the most popular destinations this year include Seattle, Orlando, Boston, Denver, and New York City. Average round-trip airfares are up 2% from last year. Another survivor has been found in a tunnel that was buried in mud by the raging floodwaters in Nepal. This follows two workers rescued after 9 days. More from Danielle Hamamjan.
4: Against all odds, they were pulled out. Caked in mud, but alive. Two workers trapped in a tunnel after those catastrophic floods.

0: had been buried deep beneath debris and layers of mud at a hydropower plant.
1: The New York Times says a Chinese worker was found alive inside the 740-foot tunnel. An estimated 1,200 people were killed in last week's flood when a glacier collapsed in the Himalayas north of the border, sending a wall of water racing through a mountain town. About 5,000 people are still missing. Prosecutors in the Lindsay Clancy murder trial now have to decide if they want to try the case again after a mistrial was declared. Chief legal correspondent Laura Jarrett on the options for the prosecution.
2: Quite a bit of discretion here to change up the charges, change up the strategy. I think it was noteworthy he did not come out swinging, saying, I'm going to retry her for first-degree murder, which is what she was facing here. We could see reduced charges.
1: The jury was unable to come to a unanimous decision on Friday in the Massachusetts trial of the woman who admitted to killing her three children, but pleaded not guilty due to postpartum psychosis. 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
19: Welcome back. I'm Bob Lonsbury, and this is your hometown. I saw a story this week. Might have been in the Wall Street Journal. I'm not sure. But it was about some interesting sort of law that allows people to pass to their children large amounts of money without having to pay a gift tax on it. Now, when they say pass to your children large amounts of money, all I understand about that is if the kids are going downtown and you're feeling generous, you reach in your pocket, pull out that $20 bill you got folded up in the back of your wallet, and you say, here, go have a good time. That's about all I understand in terms of giving gifts of money to kids. I'm not sure the Wall Street Journal was talking about that. Maybe they were, can't say. Anyway, I didn't read the article. I recognized it did not have application in my life, all right? But I, by reading the headline, saw the great value that people placed on being able to transmit money to their children. And more power to them, absolutely. God bless you. But I thought in the moment, what are other things that one might transmit to one's children? Kind of very quickly, I thought that there are things far more valuable than money that one could transmit to their children or grandchildren. And you obviously think about Well, a faith, right? If you were to make a list right now, sit down. What do you wish you could give your children? And I'm not talking about a big house or a big car or a gazillion dollars or a trust fund or whatever else like that. Traits, characteristics, values. What do you wish you could give your children, right? Probably a lot of us would put at the top a faith, right? I hope that they would have faith in God. And, you know, maybe you do that by taking them to church. Maybe you do that by demonstrating and modeling faith in your home. I know a lot of families who will have scripture study every night, right? They'll have family prayer. I know folks that when they come down in the morning to breakfast, their chairs are all turned backwards. And before anybody eats a mouthful, they all kneel there at their chairs, and they'll take turns, different ones, different days, and say a family prayer together. Anyway, that's one way. But there, a faith. You would want to give your children a faith. Now, some people say, and I've heard them, well, no, I'm going to let my child decide. When they get older, they can look into it and they can decide. Well, that, of course, is your right to decide if that's what you want to do. But understand that in so doing, you have decided that they will not have a faith, right? Because your child is not going to grow up with no religious training or education or example in the home and then magically at 18 say, I now will consider the concept of God in my relationship to him. That's not going to happen, right? Your child will have been raised without faith. Your child will presume that there is no God. There is no need to seek relationship with him, and your child will not have faith. Your child will not have a religious affiliation. Now, here's the deal. Giving your child faith in God and in the sacred relationship with God, also giving your child a faith, like a religion, I think that's also valuable, right? It can be an important part of our culture. It can give you a sense of belonging. You know, some people are Catholics, and they go to the Catholic Church, and they have strong identification with it. And being Catholic and being associated with Catholics, that gives them that's a strength in their lives. It's an identity. It's a home, if you will, in many ways. I think that's priceless. And you know, it could be any other faith or whatever. And it might be a big denomination like Catholic, or it might be that congregation that you're right there on that corner. But giving your children a faith community, I think that's also a valuable thing. What about the sense of right and wrong and an explanation of different examples of each? Well, yeah, you teach your children the difference between right and wrong. Tell the truth, don't lie, don't steal, be kind, be generous, don't be selfish, don't be proud and all caught up like that. Don't, you know, look over at the other guy's stuff and say, I want that. Don't teach humility. Teach kindness. That love your neighbor as yourself. Try to teach that. How is your little snot-nosed kid going to do it, picking up these traits you seek to teach? Well, it's going to be a process, right? And it may take a while, but you keep after it. You keep after it, and you will make progress. And your child will be better for it. What else might you want to give your child? A sense of patriotism, you think? Yeah. A love of country, a passing knowledge of that country's history, a reverence for its founders, for its images, for the flag of the United States. Right? Yeah, you teach your child to be a good citizen. We obey the law. Here's why we obey the law. Right? Here's what the law means to us. Those things are all good. And there are some basic principles. Right now, our country is, what, we got two-thirds of the members of one party favor socialism. Well, I think that we get into pickles like that when we don't understand who we are and what our system is. Maybe trying to, you know, get a better understanding of that. Teach your kids about stuff along those lines would be good. What do we want to give our children? I think we want to give our children a strong sense of family, right? A strong sense of family. And that includes a family, right? We want to give our children a family, a mom and a dad. We want to give our children, you know, if the Lord blesses us with the ability to have children, we want to give our children siblings, right? So that they can have their little posse, their family, so that they can grow up and they can have brothers-in-law and sisters-in-law, and so that their kids can have cousins and aunts and uncles and that interconnected web of love and support. When we are with our kin, you want to give your children family. You want to give your children what? The unquestioning, unconditional love of parents. Your children are not always going to make choices that please you. Your children aren't always going to turn out the way you hoped or expected. They may make choices that go counter to your values, for example. Counter to your interests, counter to the goals that you would have set for them. Well, in that situation, your job is to love them, right? We have a heavenly Father. Our faith teaches us that He loves us no matter what. Oh, He'd like us to make certain choices and such, but when we don't make the right choice, it's not like He sends a thunderbolt and fries us. He loves us. He encourages us. He hopes for our best. And that's how it is with our kids. Our children must always know that no matter what, mom and dad love them, right? Period. No matter what. Even in the face of disappointment, right? Even when what you have to tell mom and dad is bad news or will be perceived as bad news by them, a disappointment for them, that child forever has the right to absolutely expect mom and dad's love. And that's something we can give our children. At any rate, I'm sure there are a lot of other things. You think about them. And you make sure that with your children, be they young or old, that they have those things. And if they may not have them yet in the quantity that you would like, it's okay. Keep working on it. And it doesn't matter if your kids are two or 72, you keep working on it, right? Being a mom or a dad doesn't have an expiration date. The situation can change, but the fundamental relationship and the opportunity to give things of worth, true worth, things of the heart to our children lasts as long as we do, and we last forever. I'm Bob Lonsbury, and this is Your Hometown.
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19: Welcome back. I'm Bob Lonsbury, and this is your hometown. Humans, I like to say, are monkey see, monkey do creatures. We learn by watching others. We replicate the behavior of others. That's the way we're wired. I think back in the day, we were kind of like pack animals. You know what I'm saying? We're not herd animals. We're not solo animals. We're pack animals. We do best in small groups, families, extended families. That's where humans do the best, seems like to me. And pack animals have to kind of act together, and they have to do similar things. And I think that we learn by watching. We're monkey see, monkey do creatures. And that is a great strength when we see good examples. It can be a bit of a weakness when we see poor examples. Well, in our society, not just today, but through a fair amount of our history, but maybe particularly today, in our society, we have some examples that are not the best. Sometimes we see these poor examples in the entertainment world. Sometimes it's in the business world. Sometimes it's in the political world. Maybe we can think of examples. They may not be the same examples, but I bet we can think of examples. There are folks who may have prominence. Oh, look at me. I'm an influencer. Maybe they will be grand athletes or hold high office or via some other means have commanded the attention of the throngs, if you will. Maybe they'll be big famous people or, you know, who knows? Maybe it'll be the guy next door or something. But there are bad examples out there. And we, again, my monkey see, monkey do theory is that we tend to replicate what we observe almost unconsciously, that we're wired, like I said, that way. And so when you're exposed to a bad example, I think it's possible to unconsciously begin emulating that example. You may even consciously look at someone's conduct, the conduct of someone in prominence, and say, well, look, I mean, it must be okay if he or she is doing it, right? And the doing it may be anything from an attitude to a specific action to a business dealing. If you're doing it, so okay, you're big and you're like authority and a figure, and okay, so well, I guess it's all right. And then these bad habits can be through that monkey see, monkey do thing. They can become, you know, part of us. Start small, but like cancer grow. And to avoid this, I think we have to recognize bad examples for what they are. And we don't need to get up on our high horse and condemn this, that, or the other. But we do need to recognize, right? I think we are to judge righteous judgment, that we are to, you know, look at attitudes, behaviors, people, the things they do, and ask, does that bring me closer to God, closer to who I'm supposed to be? Does that make me a better person? Does that make me kinder and more loving to the people around me? Or does this take me the other way? Does this lead me to be, a less good person, maybe a bad person? Does this teach me something that, you know, weakens me or whatever like that? And so recognize that bad examples exist. Maybe notice some, and some people may have a tendency to be bad examples more frequently, more powerfully, more profoundly. You know what I'm saying? Like, whoa, you are a really bad example, okay? That can happen. There's no doubt about that. And so you just politely you say, recognize, and then say, okay, if that person is doing it the wrong way, what is the right way? For example, you may see someone in public life who's very boastful, very arrogant, very my way or the highway. And you can recognize that, well, that's not a virtue, that's a vice. That's not a good way to be, that's a bad way to be. And you might say, okay, what is the right way? And you might say, well, humility and kindness, being respectful of other people, not putting yourself above other people or in front of other people to their disadvantage. That's the right way to be. And so you say, okay, for myself or talking to my kids or whatever, how do I communicate that? How do I remember it? How do I implement it? And I think that's useful and good. I think it's also important to remember that though some people may be more visible, they might have jobs that are high up and powerful, or they might have a lot of money, or they might have a lot of followers, or they might, who knows, have a Super Bowl ring or an Oscar statuette or whatever along those lines. But they are no wiser, no better, no more authoritative than you. We're all equal. I think the Declaration of Independence says something about that. And their judgment should not be replaced for your judgment. You are the boss of you, right? And you, you need to take care of you. Anyway, I'm sounding like a dope here. You need to take care of steering who you are and choosing who you will be. And also, I know that in our society, examples can be set about the types of behavior we have towards one another. Sometimes, especially if you look at some of our political leaders, they're not always very courteous to one another. Heck, I look in the mirror and I see that I'm often not very courteous to other people. But recognizing that, hold it, that's not the best or the right way to be, and say, okay, that's making the value judgment. I don't want to be that way. I don't want to be here haranguing people because they have a difference of a viewpoint or opinion or because they vote a different way. And then you say, okay, what is the right way to be? How best do I handle and express disagreement, for example, right? That's all a valid type thing. Anyway, I don't want to go on and on about this, but in our world, there are plenty of bad examples. There are lyrics to songs. There are themes in TV shows. There are values, negative values, that are in movies and in our popular culture. We need to exercise righteous judgment, look at the things that are bad, and recognize them and choose differently. And we need, when we see the actions of other people that are inappropriate, we need to recognize that and to, I'm not here to condemn them, but I'm here to choose a better way for myself, and so are you. So some of our big politicians don't act consistent with our traditional values. Some of our big performers and entertainers, some of our rich people, some of our activists, some of anybody doesn't quite do it right. We have to remember that their prominence is not a validation of their conduct. And we have to remember that we choose our values. And we need to recognize when others are doing things we don't want to do or we don't feel good about. And we need to specifically, purposefully chart for ourselves a different course. That's what I believe. And I think that going through that with our children, modeling that for them, helping to encourage and correct them in that regard, I think is a good thing to do. Your Hometown is a production of iHeartMedia, and it originates each weekend under the auspices of radio station WHAM in Rochester, New York. I hope that you will tune in again next weekend. Until then, remember to do your best. I'm Bob Lonsbury, and this is Your Hometown.
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31: A hot holiday weekend is ahead for much of the central and southern U.S. While cooler conditions settle into parts of the Northeast, temperatures will approach 100 degrees across portions of Oklahoma, Nebraska, and the southern plains, with the heat index readings topping 100 in some areas. The heat also continues across the southeast, where highs near 100 are possible around the Carolinas, along with a chance of late-day thunderstorms. Across the mid-Atlantic and northeast, temperatures turn more comfortable behind a cold front, with highs generally in the 70s and 80s and a few lingering showers. Out west, Phoenix reaches about 100, while Seattle stays much cooler, near 70, with mostly cloudy skies. And in the Pacific, Hurricane Marie remains well offshore from Mexico, while Hurricane Karina continues across the central Pacific. And that's a look at your national forecast. I'm Jim Forbes.
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34: This area, I don't think it's a good idea. Yeah, because, you know, the train
3: traffic, a lot of cars.
33: Benoni is a commuter in the Washington, D.C. area where the CyberCab is being tested but is not yet in service. The CyberCab is only on the streets in limited areas of Austin for now. It's a key component of the EV automaker's autonomous vehicle ride service, which currently operates in parts of Texas and Florida. Google is launching an AI voice feature that's available in Gmail, Docs, and beyond. It's designed to let users ask questions so they can get a quick result from the data in their inbox. And Aura is filing to go public. The smart ring maker is enjoying a substantial jump in revenue over the past year. Aura says it now has 5 million monthly users who pay to get biometric information. Tech Report. I'm at Mattinson.
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7: Guaranteed human.
9: A new round of strikes on Iran. I'm Daria Albinger. Fox News. CENTCOM says the U.S. took aim at Iranian oil tankers after Iran struck Navy warships. Fox's Alex Hogan is at the White House.
10: They did, in fact, fire upon these new Iranian crude oil tankers after the IRGC fired at two Navy warships. And a U.S. official telling Fox in reaction to all of this, quote, the IRGC can't build more tankers, and the tankers are the heart of their economy. They know it, and it puts them in a tougher decision. So all of this escalation comes as just this week we heard the vice president say that he does not see this conflict as a war. President Trump, when he was asked about this, he said this.
11: Call it a military conflict because it's small potatoes for us. It's not a big thing.
10: Swift backlash to those words. Chuck Schumer writing online, quote, tell that to the families of the 18 troops we've lost and the hundreds of wounded service members and the Americans suffering every single day for record high prices.
9: Diesel hit $5.85 on Friday. A status hearing at the end of the month could determine if Lindsay Clancy will be retried in the murders of her three children.
12: Plymouth County District Attorney Timothy Cruz says Lindsay Clancy's case isn't about health care.
13: Children were murdered, and it's our job to seek justice.
12: Noting he'll decide whether to retry the case, defense attorney Kevin Reddington.
15: I don't know if we will ever be able to get jurors that aren't aware of this case anywhere.
12: A judge declaring a mistrial Friday after jurors were unable to reach a verdict. Prosecutors argued Clancy intentionally killed her three young children in 2023. The 36-year-old admits to strangling them, but pleaded not guilty to murder charges with the defense, maintaining she shouldn't be held criminally liable because she had postpartum psychosis. Kristen Goodwin, Fox News.
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16: Bethlehem officials have ordered the Albany Center for Independent Living in Delmar to shut down.
17: Town inspectors found numerous structural, electrical, and elevator violations and mold inside, which poses an immediate threat to residents and staff. The state health department's helping relocate 45 residents. 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
16: Dutchess County officials will host a public forum regarding flock technology later this month. Residents will be able to ask questions and express concerns regarding the AI-powered surveillance network typically used to read license plates, but potential data sharing has gained national attention. Several law enforcement officials are preparing to attend. The meeting's happening September 23rd at Pleasant Valley Town Hall. I'm Justin Pospiek.
27: The WGY AccuWeather forecast, partly sunny, not as warm this afternoon. Shower and spots, a high today, 75. Couple of showers around this evening, otherwise partly cloudy tonight. Lows near 59. Sunny, pleasant day on Sunday with a high 73. Labor Day Monday, mostly sunny and nice afternoon, the high at 78. From the WGY Weather Center, I'm Steve Williams.
29: 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Here's

0: Good afternoon. Welcome to the Retirement Planning Show. No. My name is Christopher McCarthy. No?
1: No, you're wrong.
0: Okay. Retirement what?
1: Ready.
0: Okay. Retirement ready.
1: All right, back it up, Katie. He's got to start all over again.
0: All right, I'm starting all over again.
2: Okay, take two. Let's go.
1: All right, take two.
0: Good afternoon.
1: You know we're in live radio.
0: Yeah, I do.
1: Okay. This is not, you know, we're not recording this like we do at the studio.
0: Hey, I never thought we would. Welcome to the Retirement Ready Show.
1: Right, there you go. Now you're.
2: There we go.
0: My name is Christopher McCarthy. I'm sitting here with David Kopeck, who's got a warm and fuzzy personality today.
1: Unbelievable. Amazing.
0: How you doing, big guy?
1: I'm doing pretty good. You know, the thing is that you couldn't ask for a better weekend. They say 50,000 people maybe in Saratoga today.
0: Oh, I believe it.
1: For
0: the Travers?
1: For Travers.
0: It's perfect. It's absolutely perfect outside.
1: If you're going to go to the track, today's go to the track.
0: Oh, yeah. Yep.
1: But
0: beautiful, comfortable.
1: I am not a track person anymore.
0: Not anymore either.
1: I used to enjoy it. I could care less now for two reasons. I think they scalp you when you go up there as far as food and beverages, unless you bring your own cooler. And I also think that when they allowed them to start smoking weed, marijuana, inside the paddock area, it's a total turnoff to me. I don't want to sit there all day and see people smoking weed, getting high, and the stench drives me crazy.
0: Well, yeah.
1: I don't understand that. I don't understand it. I think it's a huge mistake by NYRA. And it turns me off.
0: Right.
1: I'll never go back. I'll never go back to Saratoga. I'm not a gambler, so it doesn't bother me.
0: Right.
1: If it bothered me, then I would probably, you know, I have a little bit of a, you know, twitch because, you know, I like to gamble and I like to go up there. I like the action. But, you know, $20 a beer today for a can. $20 for a can of beer that cost them probably 60 cents. And then you've got, you know, parking. They'll be charging $50 for parking at the locations that are close. It's just, it's a screw me day. You know, let me screw you hard and see you later. And the chances of you walking out of there a winner are slim to none. So you're going to spend a lot of money to get screwed.
0: Well, and the thing is, you know, but it all comes down to freedom of choice.
1: That's right.
0: You know, and if people are willing to pay that kind of money.
1: And I agree.
0: Yeah.
1: You go on up there and let them grease you up.
0: Oh, my goodness. Well, I couldn't have said it better myself.
1: Here it comes.
0: But at least they've done. You know what I love? I love looking at the horses.
1: Oh, I do.
0: They are beautiful animals.
1: Did you say horses or the women?
0: Horses. No.
1: I thought you said the women.
0: There may be a domino effect.
1: Yeah, there could be a little bit of a, you know.
0: Well, there's a lot of beautiful scenery up there.
1: There is some absolutely beautiful scenery. And that is one. They are unbelievably beautiful. There's I got 10 acres in Half Moon. And right down the road from me is a woman that has two beautiful horses. Two beautiful horses, and every time I drive by there, a lot of work, man.
0: Oh, yeah.
1: Horses are a lot of work, and, you know, you need some TLC on them. It's not inexpensive, so.
0: Oh, no. I used to date a woman years ago that had a couple horses, and, yeah, they are a lot of work.
1: Yeah? What was her name?
0: I drive by a couple farms on the way to work that have some beautiful homes.
1: Yeah.
0: Beautiful.
1: Remember Wilbur?
0: Well, how could I not? There's some listeners that are not familiar with Wilbur.
1: There's a trivia question. What's the name of that show?
0: Mr. Ed.
1: That's right, Mr. Ed.
0: Mr. Ed.
1: Where are you, Wilbur? Mr. Ed.
0: But anyway, hopefully all the people going up to Saratoga have a wonderful time, a safe time.
1: Yeah.
0: You know, and...
1: Get ready. It's coming.
0: They did some beautiful renovations up there too. It's a beautiful facility.
1: Hey, listen, to go up there, walk around. I don't want to smell dope all day long.
0: Right.
1: Okay. Guess if you're, I don't think they let you smell dope in the clubhouse. But you know that's bull. It's that's not the word that I want to say.
0: Right.
1: But it's bull, and I think it's bull because you got kids there. I told you this story last year. I went up there with my brother, 2 years ago. I haven't been up there for 2 years. Two years ago, I go up there.

0: with the Janus clan, right?
1: Yep.
0: Because when Stevie, or when we have Steve's golf, they all want to go to the track. So we go to the track. Beautiful family in front of us. Mother and father, they're dressed up. They got three beautiful kids at a picnic table, have a nice picnic. Right next to them is a bunch of bums smoking weed, drinking. No, really.
1: I'm with you. I'm with you.
0: You know what they did to that family? They chased them away.
1: And the thing,
0: I went up to the security guard and I said, can't you do something about this? You know, why isn't there a smoking area for weed just like there is for cigarettes?
1: You know, that's a very good point. That's
0: I'm a very smart guy.
1: Yes, you are.
0: But
1: you're more than a pretty face.
0: I'm more than a pretty face, but I'll tell you what. I was mad as hell. And when I walked out of there that day, I said, they got the last dollar out of me.
1: I won't be back. What was the response from
0: they
1: the...
0: They told us to do nothing.
1: Yeah.
0: That's what the security guard said at the crossing, you know, where the horses walk by and they say, yep, stop, the horses are coming.
1: Right.
0: And I said, well, screw you, pal.
1: Ooh.
0: You know, I don't mean it to him. I just, you know, to the whole, he didn't make the rule.
1: But
0: no, to the whole organization. I don't need that.
1: I think that's a very good
0: Yeah. If they want to go smoke weed, you know, go across the street over to the training track there and smoke your brains out. Then come on back. I'm not a fan of dope.
1: I'm starting to get that warm and fuzzy feeling. I'm not a
0: fan of dope because, you know, I'll tell you, all the numbers tell you that all it does is screw you up. And I've seen consequences. I've seen family members that got wrapped up with marijuana. And you know what they turned into? Nothing. Zeros.
1: Well, you know.
0: Okay. But enough of that. So today we're talking about how to get angry.
1: Check.
0: And we're going to talk about
1: the bucket list.
0: How much do you think is in non-qualified annuities right now?
1: Oh, boy.
0: How much do you think? Just out of...
1: Oh, $500 billion.
0: Okay. United States, approximately $2.6
1: trillion. In non-qualified annuities.
0: Non-qualified annuities.
1: You know? I wonder what the screaming monkeys are saying about that.
0: Well, what the screaming monkeys are saying is that they don't know what to say. Because most of the stuff that they say is totally BS. They don't know what they're saying, and they don't know. They shouldn't talk about things that they know nothing about.
1: You know, I was just came from my buddy Buck, and he's getting his.
0: Who's your buddy?
1: My buddy Buck. You know Buck.
0: Buck?
1: Yeah, he's played at golf tournaments with us.
0: Oh, okay. I'm glad you said Buck.
1: Buck, great guy. Great guy.
0: You did say Buck.
1: Buck. You know, I'm sitting, what? Anyway, I met a lovely couple.
0: Thought you were swearing at me.
1: You know, just before the radio show, we were talking. And they brought up about the radio show, and Buck brought up about annuities.
0: Yeah.
1: And I said, everything out there has a place. If it's a good fit, you talk about it. If it's not a good fit, you don't talk about it.
0: Well,
1: the guy said, I couldn't agree with you more.
0: There's a chair for every seat.
1: That's right.
0: Right. It's just a question, do you understand what you're getting involved in? So
1: right.
0: If there's $2.6 trillion out there in non-qualified annuities now, and most of the people will do what? Nothing.
1: Right.
0: They're just going to let it grow on a tax-deferred basis.
1: Right.
0: And what they're doing is creating a nightmare, a financial nightmare as far as tax consequences. And we're going to go through that, and we're going to talk about some ideas and concepts on how you can be more proactive in your lifetime. And also, you could probably be more proactive at death to give your heirs more tax-efficient withdrawal strategies simply by being proactive rather than passive.
1: Absolutely. I couldn't agree with you more. There's some major...
0: Do you think I wrapped that up nice?
1: Barely. Barely.
0: Put a bow on it?
1: We rebounded nicely from the beginning of the show.
0: From Buck. Your buddy Buck.
1: Yes. But yeah, there's some great things we're going to get into.
0: Hi, Buck. We'll be right back. Chris and Buck.
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1: Oh, my goodness.
0: All right, we're dancing here. We're dancing. Get off the table, Craig.
1: No, you're dancing. I'm getting nervous.
0: Oh, wow. Get up off the floor.
1: No floor.
0: There's
1: here.
0: No break dancing.
1: No. The only break dancing I'll do is my arm.
0: Vanilla Twist. What was that guy's name?
1: Vanilla Ice.
0: Oh, Vanilla Ice. Yep. Not Vanilla Twist.
1: Hey, look, I got a hearing problem. Half is good. I'll give you partial credit.
0: Okay. All right, here he is. Dave Kopeck, Vanilla Twist.
1: God help us all.
0: Can you see me as a rapper?
1: No.
0: No? I couldn't rap?
4: No.
0: No way, Katie?
1: No. I'm having a hard time seeing you at all.
0: In any
1: capacity. Let alone as a rapper.
0: In any capacity.
1: No, you're not going to go boom, boom, boom. Yeah, no. There'll be none of that.
0: My kids, I'll never forget when they started bringing that junk into the house. I wanted to kill them. David, number one. And then he started wearing his hat backwards and all that nonsense. I straightened him out quick.
1: Oh, boy.
0: I had to get the screwdriver out, but...
1: I never understood. I don't have a problem with a hat backwards. It's the pants.
0: Oh.
1: When it would be literally falling off. That, I didn't get that. But
0: well, Chris was always so skinny, his pants fall off him anyway. It was the size of a pencil.
1: Not anymore.
0: I used to be able to carry him with one hand.
1: Yeah.
0: Around. Because he was so tiny, you know, as a kid.
1: Not anymore.
0: Not anymore. He's filled out. It's too bad. It's too bad he didn't fill out sooner because he would have been a much better athlete.
1: Well, you know what happened with me? Not that I would have been a better athlete, but I would have been a heavier athlete.
0: Your mother dropped you.
1: No. Well, that's self-explanatory. No, when I graduated high school, I was 5'10", 145, dripping wet.
0: Really?
1: And then my first year out, I went to 6 foot, 185.
0: Yeah. Yeah, that's what happens. A lot of people get there. Well, Vince's kid was over at the house the other day. He's 6'6" now.
1: Unbelievable. And what is he, a freshman or sophomore?
0: He's going to be a sophomore.
1: Okay. And Vince, oh, what a great guy. But he's a tall, what, he's got to be at least 6'3"?
0: Same height as me, about 6'3".
1: Yeah.
0: All right, so non-qualified annuities. There's $2.6 trillion out there.
1: Yes, sir.
0: Right. And a lot of people will never use this money. What is a non-qualified annuity? It's an annuity that grows on a tax-deferred basis. There's $2.6 trillion out there. A lot of people just let it ride. You put in $50,000, now it's worth $200,000. You got a $150,000 tax liability. You don't need it. You don't want the tax liability, so you pass it on to the next generation, and your kids are jumping for joy. Oh, God, mom and dad left me $200,000, and what happens? Then they find out that $150,000 of it is taxable.
1: That is true.
0: As ordinary income.
1: That is true. However, there are many different avenues available.
4: Yep.
1: With the tax-deferred annuities that have very positive results.
0: The typical annuity payout now is either take it in lump sum or 5 years. Am I correct?
1: That has been the traditional.
0: Traditional.
1: Right.
0: So.
1: And then over the years, the rules change. And as we all know, the rules change yet again, having to do with the year 2020, especially when it comes to inheriting IRAs.
0: Right.
1: So what used to be a lifetime stretch is no longer. We know it has to be taken out over a 10-year period of time.
0: But there are some ways that you can make that even more beneficial, that a non-qualified tax-deferred annuity does not have RMDs.
1: That is correct.
0: Okay. But some companies do force liquidation at certain ages.
1: Yeah.
0: The companies.
1: Right.
0: The companies, not the state or federal government.
1: Right.
0: Okay. So if that is the case, let's use the example. We'll just keep it simple. I put in 50, it's now worth 200. It's been growing for years. You know, mama and papa, they don't need the money. They're not taking it because it's a tax liability. And if you withdraw money, it's last in, first out.
1: So correct.
0: Right. If you just take interest off of it. So you got $150,000 has to come out before the 50 is considered to be a return of principal, meaning the earnings come out first and taxes already income while your original purchase could be eventually withdrawn tax-free.
1: That is true. Very true. You bring up a huge point that I just thought of.
0: Yep.
1: If you are out there and you have a non-qualified annuity, I think, David, everyone should check to see when the contract may endow what you're saying specifically.
0: A lot of people don't even know that.
1: Because chances are, let's say you have a company that it endows at 90 mm-hmm. or maybe 95.
0: Mm-hmm.
1: You want to do something earlier than later to get to a company that has a older age endowment. Because if you wait until 95, you're not going to find a company that will take a 95-year-old on a 1035 exchange.
0: Right.
1: So
0: agreed.
1: This is definitely things to know sooner than later.
0: Now, what about an inherited annuity?
1: The beautiful thing about the non-qualified annuity is that it still has a lifetime stretch available.
0: I understand that. So if I inherited an annuity product.
1: Correct.
0: From whoever.
1: Mm-hmm.
0: Okay.
1: Company XYZ.
0: Right. Company XYZ. When I get a notice and they say, there's $2.6 trillion sitting here for you in non-qualified annuities. Eventually, you're going to get a beneficiary that's going to say, okay, what are my options?
1: That is right.
0: What are my options?
1: A is going to always be lump sum.
0: So if I take lump sum and I got the $200,000, now I got a $150,000 ordinary income tax liability in the year 2026.
1: That is correct.
0: What's option B?
1: Would be a 5-year stretch.
0: So now I've got a payout, which is going to be principal and interest. Or is it going to be FIFO?
1: It's LIFO, I believe the tax itself is going to be spread out over 5 years. So you're looking at $150,000 gain or $30,000 a year would be claimed in income.
0: So it's going to be depleted in 5 years. So I'm assuming that I'm going to get some principal and some interest.
1: That is true.
0: Right.
1: But I'm just right now talking about tax obligation.
0: Okay. So now I've got a tax liability, right, that's going to be stretched out over 5 years. But guess what, guys? I've got the magic formula for you. There's a way to stretch this out over your lifetime.
1: That is correct.
0: And there's only one company that has this available. Is it only one?
1: To my knowledge, it is the only company in the country that allows not only a non-qualified stretch over the beneficiary's lifetime.

0: I'm not making any money in 2030. I'm going to sit on the beach and do nothing.
1: Mm-hmm.
0: I might want to take it all out at once.
1: You have that option.
0: So not only do I have the ability to stretch it, but I also have the ability to take the money and run.
1: That is correct. You're not locked into any scenario.
0: So what's the negative with this?
1: Personally,
0: the investment options.
1: Well, the investment options are there. There are companies out there that offer very, very competitive platforms.
0: Fixed options, guaranteed.
1: You have fixed options. You have indexed options. You have variable options.
0: Really?
1: There's quite an array of choices that people have out there.
0: Yeah.
1: And you know what, Dave, was really coming more and more important.
0: Mm-hmm.
1: Non-qualified annuities can have a positive impact on IRMA, Medicare premium.
0: 100%.
1: They can also be great.
0: Do you know that right now, I mentioned this morning with Jeremy when he did the show with me, the retirement planning show. This is retirement ready. You know that, right?
1: I'm ready.
0: You ready for the retirement ready show?
1: I'm ready for retirement.
0: Because this is the retirement ready, not the retirement.
1: It's retirement ready, not the planning show.
0: You can get a 6 handle right now on a 5-year. You can get 6% guaranteed.
1: I know. There's still
0: for 5 years. In the last 10 years, a total bond market index portfolio, you got 2.2%. We can give you 6% guaranteed right now.
1: That's right.
0: For the next 5 years. And I understand why people look at these as principal and interest is guaranteed. You can take it as income. You can take 10% of your original investment. There is a penalty if you move the whole amount. But why the hell would you move it? Because if you're happy with a 6, that's always seems to be the magical number, 6.
1: Yep. It's a beautiful number.
0: So if you're looking for 6% guaranteed, you ought to give us a call, folks, at 1-800. No, no,
1: yeah, no.
0: No, no, no. It's
1: 888.
0: Where do I live? Do you know where I live?
1: No. And I don't want to know. No, it's
0: 888-580-1919. See, it's the early stages of Alzheimer's for me. That's what's going on.
1: No, but you're still fun.
0: I'll have to follow you home, so I don't know how to get home.
1: No.
0: But call 888-580-1919 if you have a non-qualified annuity and you don't know what to do with it. We can tell you what to do with it because we are very good at this.
1: Yep.
0: Very, very. You've only been doing it now for 41 years now?
1: That is correct. It'll be 42 years in February.
0: And I am entering my 45th year.
1: I know. Amazing.
0: It's amazing. It is amazing.
1: Yeah, but
0: I said that to a guy the other day. He said, that's all? You look older than that.
1: But I think it's important for people that have these vehicles or if they're looking into these vehicles, you know, give us a call. We will tell you what your options are.
0: See that? He's very savvy. Very savvy. Suave bola. We're going to be right back. It's time for the news. Some commercials. We're going to take a quick break. We'll see you on the other side.

0: Governor Hochul on Friday announced that temporary lane closures for road and bridge construction projects on New York State highways will be suspended through 6 a.m. Tuesday, September 8th, to ease traffic throughout the Labor Day weekend. The New York State Department of Transportation is advising motorists that Route 4 between Route 32 and Spring Street in the village of Schuylerville will be reduced to a single lane with alternating traffic flows weekdays from 7 a.m. to 7 p.m. starting Tuesday, September 8th through Friday, October 9th to facilitate pavement resurfacing. Flaggers will control alternating traffic flow through the open lane. Motorists should anticipate travel delays. And New York State Police have said troopers will be out in full force to enforce the National Drive Sober or Get Pulled Over campaign, which lasts through Monday. Dutchess County Police say they'll increase patrols to rid the roads of impaired drivers. I'm Justin Pospiek.
1: The WGY AccuWeather forecast, partly sunny, not as warm this afternoon. Shower and spots, a high today, 75. Couple of showers around this evening, otherwise partly cloudy tonight. Lows near 59. Sunny, pleasant day on Sunday with a high 73. Labor Day Monday, mostly sunny, a nice afternoon, the high at 78. From the WGY Weather Center, I'm Steve Williams.
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0: Live. Live, I tell you.
1: I'm alive. I'm not at the track.
0: No. You're not walking into any big cloud.
1: I can't imagine going there. I just does not do anything for me. Zero.
0: It was fun in the day for me, I gotta say. Well, back
1: I know.
0: In the day.
1: I know. There's all sorts of posters up there with your name still on the wall. If you see this man, call him this number.
0: Wanted Dear A.
1: All right, so non-qualified annuities, you let them grow because there's no RMDs. Unlike qualified annuities, the federal government does not require RMDs during your owner's lifetime, okay? Some companies have what Chris just talked about is what? That they force liquidation.
0: Endowments.
1: Yep. Why don't you tell the public about that?
0: And the thing is, what David brought up, which I think is a very critical point, mm-hmm. and that is if you currently have a non-qualified annuity, you should give us a call because we want to make sure if there is an endowment at the end of the rainbow here, what age is that endowment? Mm-hmm. Because people are living longer and longer. It may be something that you have no desire to get rid of. But you want to make sure that you don't have a surprise one day and they're going to say, hey, thank you for your business, but we're endowing your contract and now you have a big Uncle Sam bill mm-hmm. that you got to take care of. So just like we preach all the time, be up to date with your beneficiary, be up to date with your legal work, be up to date with knowing what your contracts are and what they're going to do.
1: My history with non-qualified annuities is one of the greatest features of a non-qualified annuity. 90% of the people don't take advantage of.
0: I agree.
1: You know what that is?
0: I want to say you might be leaning toward guaranteed income.
1: Annuitization.
0: Annuitization?
1: Because of the exclusion ratio.
0: Well, we got to be careful how we look at annuitization.
1: No, when I talk annuitization, I'm talking about when you take the pot of money, you turn it into income for either a period certain.
0: Okay.
1: So right? The old split funded annuity.
0: Yep.
1: You take half of it, you spend it down over 10 years, and take the other half and you put it into an investment. You let it grow for 10 years.
0: Okay. I just wanted to make sure we were on the same page because, as you know, there's a number of different setups.
1: Right. But if you take, let's say, go back to the 200,000. You got 100,000, 50,000 is your contribution. You got the other $100,000 that you're going to put. 25,000 stays, I think, would stay with the annuitization part.
0: Mm-hmm.
1: So when you annuitize, you're going to have a portion of your income that is phantom. It's not going to show up as a 1099. Is going to show up as income. So if you get, let's just say, $1,000 a month, maybe $750 of it is taxed as ordinary income.
0: Right.
1: $250 doesn't show up as a 1099 because IRS considers it to be return of principal.
0: That is right. You are right.
1: There's no other investment that allows you to do that for the threshold for taxation of Social Security benefits.
0: Nope, I couldn't agree with you more. Again, there's a lot of very creative strategies that can be used with annuities.
1: Yep. You know,
0: I think another thing that's very, very important is that many people out there that do have non-qualified annuities, they are probably using them for legacy purposes, maybe to leave money to kids or grandkids or family members, friends, it doesn't matter. You know, there are things that people should know about non-qualified annuities. For example, if they are personally owned and they have an irrevocable trust, these non-qualified annuities can be transferred into the trust without creating a taxable event. So this way you can still have that money earmarked for legacy to whatever beneficiaries you want, but you can also get that money protected in the trust without taking a huge tax bill going from personally owned to trust owned.
1: Now, just so the listening audience knows, in 1984-83, Congress enacted a law that said that Social Security benefits, and this took effect January 1st, 1984, that $25,000 of single or $32,000 for a couple filing jointly,
0: right,
1: is exempt for taxation. Anything over and above that is going to be taxable for your Social Security benefit.
0: Correct.
1: And that goes all the way back to 1983. There's been no adjustment to that since they enacted it.
0: As far as the income limits, you are correct.
1: Yeah, which is, I think, insane.
0: Well, everything else is adjusted for inflation. Absolutely. I don't understand why that is.
1: Plus, the benefit is adjusted, Social Security.
0: Right. That was back during the Ronald Reagan years.
1: Yeah.
0: And also, originally, Social Security maximum taxable benefit, I believe, was only supposed to be 50% of Social Security would be subject.
1: So here's the bullet point that I wanted to say. No inflation adjustment. Here, I just looked it up on the internet. Congress never adjusted these dollar thresholds for inflation. Mm-hmm. Because they remained the same over the decades, inflation caused a growing percentage of retirees to owe taxes on their benefits over this period of time. See, a lot back in 1983, 25,000 and 32,000, that was a good number.
0: Very good.
1: In the year 2026, not so much.
0: And you figure if they were adjusted for inflation conservatively, those numbers would be at least double today. But of course they're not, because you know what I think they were doing? And that is they were going to create more taxable income for themselves, the government, without having to increase the percentage of Social Security that was going to be included. Now, when Bill Clinton was president, the 50% of Social Security went up to 85%. That's where we have that number from. So 85% potentially of Social Security can be subject to taxes, as you know.
1: Yeah, once you hit the threshold.
0: Right. And the thing is, so now you've got those income thresholds that never grew. So even if government doesn't even increase the amount of Social Security that would be taxable, because they're not increasing the income thresholds, it's increasing the taxes people have to pay every year.
1: Right.
0: Indirectly.
1: So the bottom line gets down to is you got this cake. It's not baked. You can make adjustments. You can modify. You can make it much easier for your loved ones to receive assets with uncomplicated tax liabilities. It's just a question that you have to do it in your lifetime, or they have to be aware of it. They have to be aware of these options to stretch non-qualified assets over their life expectancy rather than taking it, either a single lump sum or a five-year period. But I would recommend that you look at your contracts.
0: Absolutely.
1: You know, a lot of people haven't looked at them in years.
0: Right.
1: Years.
0: And I'll
1: tell you, all they look at is the statement.
0: That's right.
1: That comes in the mail.
0: And again, I can't emphasize enough.
1: Do you agree with that?
0: Big time. And I think a lot of people out there are using these annuities as legacy for their kids, grandkids, so on and so forth. If you have money in these annuities, or you're looking to get into these annuities, you can do some great asset protection, legacy planning, all at the same time, and not create a taxable event going from A to B.
1: Right. No, I agree.
0: We have a number of clients that have done that with us.
1: Yeah.
0: And it's a beautiful setup.
1: So if you're part of the group, the $2.6 trillion group of non-qualified annuity assets, and you're worried about what am I going to do with this or how am I going to pass it on tax efficiently so my family has the ability to have tax preference when I'm either through the pearly gates or down below
0: There's ways to do it.
1: There's ways to do it. There you go.
0: You know?
1: I'm just waiting for you to finish my sentence.
0: Well, I'm...
1: You know?
0: I'm just happy to be here.
1: I'm happy to be anywhere. I had pots and pans thrown at me this week.
0: But also, you know, piggybacking off of what we've been talking about.
1: Yeah.
0: You know, we have the company. You were talking about the split annuity where you half the annuity you do to guarantee income.
1: We used
0: income.
1: To do tons of that.
0: Yep.
1: When I started in the business, the old split funded annuity, because people were just like blown away by it, where you can basically have guaranteed pension benefits and guaranteed that your pool of money would grow back. Guaranteed. And during the high interest rate environment, right?
0: Yep.
1: When we had 10, 12%, it wasn't 10 years, it was 6 years. Because at 12%, money doubled in 6 years.
0: That's right.
1: So you used to be able to say, we'll take this money, spend it down over 6 years. This pool of money in the next 12 years will grow back to right exactly to where you were.
0: No, back in the day when
1: rates that was what I call a layup in the financial services.
0: It was beautiful. And you had that income ratio coming out for the annuitization.
1: Yep.
0: And another beautiful thing is we do have that company we touched on. We'll probably talk a little more after the break. But that income ratio still exists in other areas with another company that we know very well.
1: Really?
0: Oh, yeah.
1: Okay. All right, we're going to have to take a break here. Our last segment, I can't believe how quick this is going by. We're going to have one last segment. And when we come back, we're going to talk a little bit more about non-qualified annuities. $2.6 trillion. 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Are you sitting on the fence? 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

0: right, we're back. We're talking about non-qualified annuities, not qualified. Not annuities that are in your IRA, et cetera, et cetera. We're talking about annuities that are outside, after-tax investments that you made, and how you can make it much less complicated for your loved ones for wealth transfer. $120 trillion will pass on to our loved ones over the next 10, 15, 20 years. And you want to make sure that they understand that there's solutions for them if they elect in order to stretch it out. Stretch. Is this the only investment that you can stretch in now?
1: To my knowledge, yes.
0: Right.
1: The non-qualified stretch is.
0: Right. Because all your other investment vehicles, even Roth.
1: Correct.
0: IRAs. There is a 10-year limit. After 10 years, all that money has to be out of the Roth.
1: That is right.
0: For non-spouse beneficiaries.
1: And the thing is, if you are a beneficiary to a non-qualified annuity, you don't have to take it out over your lifetime, but at least you are creating that avenue.
0: Well, I wanted you to find out, and I want you to make a note of this, and I expect an answer by noon on Monday, or you're going to have big trouble, pal.
1: I already have big trouble.
0: Can you piecemeal it? Can you, if you receive $200,000, you're a single beneficiary, can you take $50,000 in cash and then take the rest of it over a period of time?
1: In other words, you're talking about
0: carve out, like a carve out.
1: Yeah,
0: and yeah, I want a life payout for $150,000, but give me the $50,000 in cash, even though I got a $200,000 death benefit.
1: So, in other words, you want to carve the pie.
0: Yeah, I want to basically, if I elect, but you told me that there's no penalty if I cash out.
1: There's not a penalty. You're going to pay tax.
0: No, I understand that. I just want to know if I can do it up front. You know, I got bills, I got credit card debt, whatever it may be.
1: Well, basically,
0: I want to pay them off, but I also want the rest of the money to be paid out over a period of time. Can I do that?
1: And I will have to confirm this. I would say the way you're wording it right now, it's almost like creating a Roth with your non-qualified. Let me finish, please. For example, on our put in $50,000, grow to $200,000.
0: Right.
1: But if you're looking to say, well, I want to take my $50,000 of principal out and pay my bills, and then just invest the $150,000 that's never been taxed,
0: mm-hmm.
1: and is that okay? I would tend to think no. Now, you might be able to take it out as a ratio,
0: mm-hmm.
1: but I don't think you can carve out the cost basis, the premium that you paid originally.
0: No, I'm not saying that. I don't care if it's FIFO or first in or last in or whatever it is.
1: Okay.
0: Can I take a certain percentage to pay my bills that I have outstanding and then stretch the rest out over so I don't have to take the hit in 1 year?
1: I would be more comfortable confirming that.
0: Okay.
1: So, before I gave any projected answer.
0: So we'll get
1: answer.
0: Back. So yeah. We'll get back to you on that.
1: I will.
0: Right. So the tax treatment on these types of asset classes is tax deferral.
1: That is correct.
0: Not tax free. It's tax deferral.
1: Right.
0: Ultimately, the tax man cometh. But you control it, not someone else.
1: That is correct.
0: And you brought up a good point, because there's a lot of people that are sitting on a lot of money in cash equivalents. They're just happy to get a competitive rate of return. They should be looking at MYGAs, multi-year guaranteed annuities, which are just like CDs, except you don't pay any tax liability until you withdraw the money.
1: That's right. And the thing is, again,
0: for IRMA.
1: IRMA has a positive impact, you know. I believe Social Security has a positive impact.
0: Plus a bracket creep.
1: Yep. You know, it, again, the one of the big maybe drawbacks, and it all comes down to, do people want to invest their money and pay capital gains?
0: No.
1: With a potential stepped up in cost basis, or are they willing to pass along the tax consequence to their beneficiary, and it will be paid at ordinary income? So, you know, that's the flip of the coin, you know. But mm-hmm. the thing is, the annuities have an awful a lot of very solid strategy for people that are looking to save money while they're alive and to have a very tax-efficient legacy for their kids and grandkids after they die. Mm-hmm. So it's most certainly worth looking at and making a very educated decision on what is the best avenue for you.
0: Yeah, the thing is, what you need to understand also is that anytime you invest in non-qualified annuities, right, you need to understand the product. What are you buying?
1: Mm-hmm.
0: Because they're as different as nighttime is to daylight, because there's a lot of different annuity contracts out there. MYGAs are our favorite because they're easy for people to understand. It's just like a CD. You get a guaranteed rate. Money grows on a tax-deferred basis. You don't have a tax liability until you withdraw it. And at the end of the term, you can take your money and run, or you can do a 1035 exchange, which is just like an IRA rollover, and move it to another company that might be offering a more competitive rate of return, or typically within 60 days of your maturity, they let you know what the renewal rate is going to be.
1: Mm-hmm.
0: Isn't it typically 60?
1: Yep, that sounds spot on.
0: Yeah.
1: And also, knowing what your options are, that if you're going to take, because in a non-qualified annuity, just like an inherited IRA, you do have to take out a minimum. But the thing is, do it with a company that you're going to take out that minimum during the non-qualified stretch in the most tax-efficient way. And there's only one company in town. There's only one company in the country.
0: That allows you to do it.
1: That is correct.
0: Right. So there's no RMDs, no required minimum distributions.
1: Positive impact on IRMA.
0: Positive impact on IRMA.
1: And Social Security, I believe.
0: Yep. And depending on the contract and the company that's issuing the contract, sometimes there are early penalties if you want to get to the money 100% of it, just like a CD. Some have what they call market value adjustments.
1: That is correct.
0: Where you could actually walk away with more money if you're in a declining interest rate environment where the actual money, the pot of money, is worth more than what it's expected.
1: MBAs. You nailed it. Not what people really need.
0: I nailed it, man. I hit the J.
1: Oh, big time.
0: Three-pointer.
1: I heard you were a good baller in your day.
0: Killed
1: you were a good baller.
0: Killed it.
1: I know you did.
0: I was a white boy that could jump. I got some legs. I had some springs in these things.
1: Well, that doesn't surprise me.
0: Yeah, I did.
1: I mean, your son's a good athlete. Your daughter, I'm sure, is a good athlete.
0: She could be a great athlete, but the problem with her is she's not motivated to be an athlete. Her boyfriend is a very athletic young man. Very athletic. He looks like Tarzan. He was a swimmer. Well, you know what swimmers look like. You know, broad shoulders. And this guy looks like King Kong. You know, I see him on the beach and I kick sand in his face.
1: Boy, he's loving you, I'm sure.
0: He just loves me.
1: How could he not?
0: He asked me last time, he said, are you a comedian? I said, no, I'm not a comedian, wise guy. You get too close to my daughter, I'll show you what a comedian looks like.
1: Oh, boy.
0: Boy, now you go over on the other side of the couch, boy. But bottom line gets down to is that don't believe all this hype and BS that annuities are bad, because they're not. They're like any other investment. There's pros and cons to everything that you invest in. You just need to know if they're suitable, if they're prudent for your particular situation.
1: And I love what you just said, because people do not understand what a process we have to go through, because it's not just signing up a simple brokerage account that you need a person's name and Social Security number and a picture of the driver's license. You know, this is a very strict process that has to go through many different hurdles, many different people, whether it's suitability, compliance, so on and so forth. So if this goes through, that means it has been combed out, thoroughly picked over, and green light go. But there's a lot of potential for red lights along the process. So that's why We screen
0: people. Red lights.
1: Yep.
0: That's a great way to put it.
1: And the thing is, we have many different eyes looking over to make sure that this is the most suitable investment for whoever we're doing business with.
0: Mm-hmm.
1: You know, so it's not, we're not winging it in any way.
0: Mm-hmm. So if you have annuities, if you're looking at your non-qualified annuities, you're scratching your head,

0: to figure it out. You have named beneficiaries, but you have no idea what kind of a tax liability they're going to have or the tax impact. A lot of times when you die, it's in the heyday. It's when the kids are making the most money. You don't want them to get the money then. You want it to stretch it out over their life expectancy. Give us a call. We'd be more than happy to help you.
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1: 888-580-1919.
0: We'll see you next week.
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3: Retaliatory airstrikes on Iran. On Jack Callahan, Fox News. U.S. Central Command reports U.S. forces have struck three Iranian crude oil tankers, in addition to new airstrikes on positions in Iran linked to the Revolutionary Guard Corps.
4: They say the strikes follow recent attempted attacks by Iran against commercial shipping in the Strait of Hormuz and military service members. This as the U.S. Navy continues to enforce the U.S. blockade against Iran. U.S. Central Command says as of Wednesday, U.S. forces have redirected 86 commercial vessels, disabled three, and boarded two to ensure compliance. It's unclear when this military conflict will end. Meantime, inflation remains a concern for voters as the conflict with Iran pushes diesel prices to a record high.
3: Fox's Christina Coleman. The Iranian oil tankers were hit in retaliation for unsuccessful Iranian missile launches toward U.S. warships in the region. U.S. envoy Steve Witkoff and Jared Kushner are in Moscow meeting with Russia's President Putin, trying to revive efforts to end Russia's invasion of Ukraine, now in its fifth year. The FBI probing the suspected theft of driver's license scans being sold on the dark web, including Secretary of War Pete Hegseth's.
5: The FBI field office in New Orleans is leading the investigation into a massive data breach that has exposed millions of driver's licenses to identity theft and scams involving cyber hackers on the dark web. A hacker linked to identity theft that calls itself Nexus claims to have more than 153 million driver's licenses from people in the U.S. and Canada, along with millions of other identity documents. The data may have been stolen from idscan.net, a Louisiana-based identity verification company whose technology is used by businesses specializing in car rentals, retail, finance, and entertainment.
3: Fox's Jennifer Griffin reporting from the Pentagon. 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
3: Now, the Judge William Sullivan has declared a mistrial in the triple murder trial of Lindsay Clancy. The state of Massachusetts has a decision to make. As Fox's Brian Yenis reports from Plymouth, Massachusetts.
10: District Attorney Tim Cruz said this trial was not about the mental health care system. It was about Clancy's three children, Cora, Dawson, and Callan. The state Supreme Court denied a defense emergency appeal to stop the mistrial. Clancy's attorney Kevin Reddington argued the judge should have replaced a lone holdout juror who had doubt but refused to follow the law on reasonable doubt.
6: And Reddington
10: says the jury was split 11-1 for acquittal and later blasted that holdout male juror outside court. The DA has not said if they will retry this case, but in the meantime, Lindsay Clancy remains at the psychiatric hospital until that decision is ultimately made.
3: Clancy confessed to the murders of her three children, whom she strangled, but her defense blamed postpartum psychosis. A watchdog report alleges President Trump's former labor secretary drank on the job, misused government funds, and oversaw a toxic work environment. Fox's Kristen Goodwin reports.
11: A report from the Labor Department's Office of Inspector General alleges former Labor Secretary Lori Chavez Dreamer engaged in an inappropriate relationship with a member of her security detail and repeatedly directed staff to perform personal tasks on government time. It also accuses her of inappropriately combining personal and official travel, of violating the department's alcohol policies, and failing to report gifts. The report cites more than 500 documents, images, and videos, and includes interviews with dozens of current and former department staffers. Kristen Goodwin, Fox News.
3: Searchers in Nepal rescued two people alive on Saturday, 10 days after devastating floods hit the country. 1,300 people were killed, more than 5,000 still missing. A Greek Air Force jet has crashed and burned at an air show north of Athens, killing both crew members. I'm Jack Callahan, and this is Fox News.
6: The wait is over. 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
17: The WGY AccuWeather forecast, partly sunny, not as warm this afternoon. Shower and spots, a high today, 75. A couple of showers around this evening, otherwise partly cloudy tonight. Lows near 59. Sunny, pleasant day on Sunday with a high 73. Labor Day Monday, mostly sunny and nice afternoon, the high at 78. From the WGY Weather Center, I'm Steve Williams.
18: The house was clean, the freezer was full, and the woman standing in the middle of all of that was so antsy, she wanted to climb out of her own skin. Now, here's why I'm telling you about a housewife from 1961. Because the richest man in the world has just promised that same exact life to every single one of us. Yes, you and me. And this guy thinks he's doing us a favor. Now, let me tell you what the promise is. Here's the pitch. I'll try to be as fair as I can because the man makes it in good faith. He's a true believer. Elon Musk, richest man in the world. Elon Musk says that the robots and AI, artificial intelligence, are going to take the jobs. A lot of them. In fact, he even says maybe most of the jobs. Maybe he's right about that part. I really don't know. And his answer in his own words that he posted back in April was this, quote, universal high income via checks issued by the federal government is the best way to deal with unemployment caused by artificial intelligence, close quote. Not universal basic income that we've talked about on this program and my local program for a long time. No, he says universal high income. And he puts the words high income in capital letters. Elon Musk says that the machines are going to make stuff. They're going to make so much stuff, and that stuff's going to be made so cheaply that there will not even be any inflation. No inflation whatsoever. He says, and again, a direct quote, that everybody could have a penthouse if they want it. So there's the deal. That's the deal he put on the table. Now, I know the AI does the work. The government mails you the money. And you, me, all of us, we are set free. You would never set an alarm clock again. The commute from your home to your office on whatever interstate in the snow or the blowing, you know, haboob down in Arizona or the freezing, you know, the lake effect snows in New England. No. No, that's done. I mean, that's just done. It's over with. No more sitting in a meeting that should or could have been an email. No more building one more slideshow, that PowerPoint that nobody, you know, reads anyway. The pension, they will pension you off, he claims, at 40 to go do whatever your heart desires. Now, being completely honest with you, I hear part of that and part of me kind of likes that. Now, admit it, you may have daydreamed exactly the same thing. Maybe not the universal high income part, but you've dreamed of that day when you're not setting an alarm clock. You've got all the money you need in the bank. and you get up and you do whatever you want to do. It's the endless weekend, sleeping in on a Tuesday, never answering to anybody, never answering to anybody again. I have sat in traffic on I-25 here in Denver, and I thought at times, wouldn't it be something to just be done with all of it? So let me be the one to slow us down. Because I think the guy selling us the golden cage, not the golden age, the golden cage, and he doesn't even know he's doing it. Because we're all asking the wrong question. Here's the thing that I think Musk gets wrong. And it's the thing that the whole idea gets wrong. He thinks the problem with losing your job is that the money stops coming. So if you can keep the money coming, you have solved, air quotes here, the problem. Mail the check and whatever wound you have closes. It heals itself. Hallelujah, he says. But the money was never the whole wound. I want you to think about and ask anybody who's ever actually lost a job. Not a paycheck. A job. The panic is not only about the mortgage. It is that Tuesday morning when you have nowhere to be. There is the question of the barbecue. So what do you do? And you do not have an answer for anybody about what you do. And they're your own children watching you, learning something you never meant to teach them. Work is how we eat. It is how a whole lot of us know who we are. Take away the job, hand somebody a check, and you have paid the mortgage and left the real world wide open. I don't think that's a hunch. In fact, I'll just say bluntly, that is not a hunch. Look at what happens to the people who already have the money and no reason to get up. Start where we started, with Frieden's housewives back in 1961. Those women I just described to you early at the beginning of this segment, they weren't poor at all. That was the entire point. They had the appliances, they had the free time, they had the feeling of security. What they did not have was the sense that the day needed them in it. And here's a piece of history that ought to just stop you in your tracks. All through the late 1950s and on into the 1960s, doctors were writing prescriptions for tranquilizers for these women by the millions. First it was Milton, and then Valium. And there is a reason the Rolling Stones wrote a song called Mother's Little Helper. An entire generation of women with everything money could buy, and we handed them a pill just to get through the afternoon. Sit with that for a moment. It's the Weekend with Michael Brown. Hang tight. I'll be right back.
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Glad to have you with me. I appreciate you tuning in. Text line, of course, is always open, 33103, keyword Mike or Michael. And I would suggest that if you like what we do on the weekend, I think you'd like the weekday program. 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

It's located at 850 AM, 94.1 FM. You hit that as a preset. So you have that always on your phone, always on your app. And then Monday through Friday from 9 to noon Mountain Time, you hit that preset KOA station and you can hear the weekday program. Back to my Housewives of 1961 and Elon Musk's answer about guaranteed high income for everybody. I just told you in that last segment, you know, the Rolling Stones wrote a song called Mother's Little Helper. They wrote that song because a whole generation of women, with everything that money could buy, and what we do? We drugged them. Now, let me be careful, because I promise you I would keep the facts straight. I cannot, and I won't, stand up and give you a clean stat on how many of those women were truly depressed, or how many of them were drinking, or even drinking excessively. That number doesn't exist in any honest form that I can find anywhere, and anybody who quotes you one is probably guessing. But what I can tell you is documented, and it's really ugly. We medicated a generation of comfortable, idle women, and freed and sat with hundreds of them and found a misery that nobody could name. Now, look at what those same women did with all of that freedom. Ms. Frieden tells this story, and this story has really stuck with me. An alumni group out in the suburbs held a little workshop. The subject was how women in the middle of their lives could go back to work. 25 women signed up. Now, the only homework, the one thing they were asked to do, was come back to the second meeting, but come back with a resume. Write down who you are and what you can do. Out of the 25 women, one wrote the resume. Only one. Now, the other 24 didn't write it because they were lazy, but because when you have been out of the game long enough, sitting still long enough, the muscles that it takes to try something new starts to waste away. I think it's the hardest thing in the world to start climbing when you have spent years just learning how to sit on your butt. Now, before you tell me that, oh, Michael, this is all ancient history. This is really, you're talking about women in 1961. This is some story about bored housewives, you know, 60-some years ago. Look at us now. We already ran a version of this experiment on the whole country. Over the last 20 years, we handed ourselves more screens, more streaming, more convenience than any people who've ever lived on this planet. And the number of Americans who read for pleasure fell by 40%. 40%. When we got handed all that free time, we didn't reach up for the bookshelf. We reached for the phone. There's my preview. That is what liberation actually looks like when the necessity goes away and nothing takes the place of necessity. And it is not only the bored, it is the broken too. Think about what happens to a man who loses his job and can't find more, can't find anything else. The research on this is very real, and I'm going to flag it as research because the causes tangle together, and I don't want to try to oversell it to you. But study after study links long stretches of unemployment, especially for the male species, to higher rates of suicide and substance abuse. So you take away a man's work, keep his bills paid, and a frightening number of those men still fall apart because you never touched the actual wound. You just kept the lights on the wound while it was bleeding out. Now, let me make the other side's case, and I'll make it as strong as possible, maybe stronger. If I skip the good version, why would you trust me on the rest of this? Here's what the smart people who want this will tell you. First, if the robots really are coming for our jobs, then people are still going to have to eat, and a check is the humane thing to do for those who have lost their jobs. We just simply cannot let families go because a machine got cheaper. Okay, fair argument. And then second, they will tell you purpose does not have to come from a job at all. Free a person from work they hated, and they'll finally write that book they kept telling themselves they would write. They might actually start the business they've been dreaming about. They might go out and coach the kids' team. They might care for the aging parent.

0: were living on the street or right on the edge of it. And the study found some really good news. People took that money and they got into housing. Their finances got steadier. So for the study program, for the project, it worked. So am I about to tell you that a program that helped homeless folks get off the street was a bad thing? No, I'm not going to do that. I will tell you, it helped. That's as far as I will go. It helped. You can go read it. But look hard at what that experiment really was, because this is where the whole argument turns. Here's what Denver did. Denver gave some very targeted money for a very limited time to the poorest people in this city to solve one specific emergency, which was that they had no roof over their heads. And for that job, doing just that job, the cash worked. That is a completely different thing from mailing a permanent check to every person in the country forever so that none of us ever have to work again. You might say that one is a fire extinguisher for a family whose house is burning to the ground, and the other is deciding to soak the whole neighborhood in gasoline and call it warmth. Helping one man in a crisis get back on his feet? I think that's the opposite of paying a healthy man to sit on his back, lay on his butt for the rest of his life. So when somebody points at this study out of Denver, sees the results, and says, see, universal income works, they are very quietly swapping the one thing for the other and hoping that nobody notices. And that promise that we will all use our freedom to make art, start companies, I'd actually love to believe that. But the housewife, the one housewife with the resume, already answered that question. The 40% drop in reading already answered it too. For lucky few with a fire already lit, sure, but for most of us, most of the time, the thing that gets us up off the couch, out the door, is that we have to. Take away the have to, and I think for a lot of people, for a lot of good people, the getting up goes right along with it. So step back and let's take a look at the entire board. Because I want you to look at who's actually holding out the check. Because I think who's holding out the check really tells us a lot. And that's coming up next. It's The Weekend with Michael Brown. Text line 33103. Keyword Mike or Michael. Be right back.
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5: News. I'm Daria Albinger. Millions are on the move this Labor Day weekend. Transportation Secretary Sean Duffy on Fox and Friends Weekend with what to expect if you're one of them.
6: We have some rain and showers coming on Saturday, Sunday, and into Monday. So we'll have a few delays because of weather, but things are all hitting on all cylinders.
5: If you're flying, make sure you get to the airport 2 hours before a domestic departure, 3 hours for international. 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

0: where small and medium-sized and large ranchers can sell their products directly to consumers so that they don't have to go through the big four processes and middlemen.
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2: The WGY AccuWeather forecast, partly sunny, not as warm this afternoon. Shower in spots, a high today, 75. A couple of showers around this evening, otherwise partly cloudy tonight. Lows near 59. Sunny, pleasant day on Sunday with a high 73. Labor Day Monday, mostly sunny and nice afternoon, the high at 78. From the WGY Weather Center, I'm Steve Williams.
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Welcome back to The Weekend with Michael Brown. 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Search for a podcast with the name The Situation with Michael Brown. The Situation with Michael Brown. Once you find that, hit that subscribe button. Leave a 5-star review because that helps us in the rankings. And then once you've done that, it will automatically download all 5 days of the weekday program and the weekend program. So you'll get all 6 days of my broadcast. So don't forget, subscribe to The Situation with Michael Brown podcast. We're talking about this universal basic high income that Elon Musk says we're going to need to take care of people once AI takes all of the jobs. And as I read through the articles about this, I kept thinking, wait a minute, who's actually offering this? So let's step back for a moment and let's look at the whole board. Look at who is holding out the check. The people telling us not to worry about the machines taking our jobs are the exact same people building the machines that they say are going to take our jobs. And here's the tale. Those people, you look at an Elon Musk, a Jeff Bezos, a Warren Buffett, even that despicable Bill Gates, they work harder than anybody alive. Take Musk, for example. Musk sleeps at the factory. These men are consumed by their work. It is the meaning of their entire lives. And they have decided that the rest of us

0: us do not want ours. That you and I would be perfectly content just cashing a check and getting out of the way. Here's what that check really is. I would call it severance. It is the going away money you hand somebody on their last day. Except this time, it never stops coming because they never want you to come back. It is a payment from the people who no longer need you to make sure you just go away quietly. Think about what that makes you. In a country where your income does not come from your work, it comes from a check the government mails you, funded by taxing a handful of tech companies, you don't have a job. You've got an allowance. And the hand that writes the check can change the amount, can change the rules, can change what you have to do to keep it, anytime it likes to make those changes. That is not independence. That is the most comfortable leash ever built on a human being. In Colorado, we have something called the Taxpayer Bill of Rights. The people who wrote the Taxpayer Bill of Rights in Colorado understood something very simple. Money is power. And the closer you keep it to your own pocket, the freer you are. Universal incomes run in exactly the opposite direction. Universal income takes the whole country's income, routes it back through Washington, D.C., hands it back to you as a favor. Oh, you're going to be more comfortable. You would not be more free. In fact, I think you would be less free. Let's think about the choices that we're discussing. Now, I'm not against leisure. I like a day off as much as the next guy, probably more. I'm horrible at taking days off because I love what I do. But I also know that there are times when I know, oh my gosh, I need to take a few days off. I need to take a week off because I know that I'm beginning to burn myself out. And I know that I just need to rest and relax. And I'm not telling you the machines are not coming because the machines are coming. And we better think really hard about what we do when the machines get here. I am telling you that here is a check, now go away, is not the answer. I think instead that's a surrender. It kind of looks like generosity. It works like a sedative. It works like the pills that we were giving those women in 1961. Oh, it'll keep your body alive. It lets the purpose for living die and then calls that a solution. That woman in the 1961 kitchen had everything they told her would make her happy, and she was, as I told you, she was just antsy. She wanted to climb out of her own skin. That should have been a warning. 60 years later, the richest man alive looked at the same deal, endless comfort and nothing you're needed for, and decided to offer it to all of us, and he called it the future. I think we ought to want more for ourselves than a full refrigerator and an empty day. Every number, every study, the Denver Report, all of it, has been sourced. You can find all of it online if you want to go look yourself. But I would be interested in what you think about this. Send me a text. Text line, of course, always open, 33103, keyword Micro Michael. And let me ask you a question. If that check showed up tomorrow and you never had to work again, would you take it? Now, I'm not talking about winning the lottery. I'm not talking about, you know, an inheritance. I'm talking about what I just described as the universal basic income. If all of everything I just described were to come about, where it was offered to you, just you, would you take it? Be honest, text me, and tell me why. Because I've thought long and hard about it. And my reaction would be, I don't know if I'd take it or not. I didn't say no. I didn't say yes. I said, I don't know. And the reason I say I don't know is because, oh, I'd still find something to do. I know I would. You know why I know I would? I could retire today if I wanted to. I don't want to. I love what I do, and it gives me something to look forward to, and I love bringing you this kind of stuff. Now, let's switch gears real quickly. I want to put you on a street corner in the Queens. Yeah, we got from Denver to the Queens. Two shops, same block. Same product on the shelf. One of them did everything the government asked. They filled out the application. They waited more than 2 years for their license. They paid the fees. They paid the taxes. They put in the cameras, the security cameras. They hung the state seal in the window. They checked the ID of everybody that walks in. The other shop didn't do a single one of those things. No license, no taxes, no seals, just a fella behind the counter and the cash box. Now tell me which one's busy. Which one do you think's busy? You already know. The shop that followed the rules is the one that's struggling. Because in New York, following the rules means your product costs more. And the guy down the block who skipped all of that can undercut you every single day. This is not a story about a lazy business owner. This is a story about a government that made the legal thing cost more than the illegal thing and then stood there, amazed that people kept buying from the guy with the cash box that didn't follow any of the rules. Now keep that picture because New York just came up with a way to make it worse. Now, before I get to the new idea, let's be honest about how this street corner got built, because the new idea only makes sense once you see the foundation underneath it. New York legalized marijuana and then did the most New York thing imaginable. It taxed it, put a fee on it, layered rule on rule on rule until legal weed became the most expensive marijuana, most expensive weed you could buy. There's a state tax, a local tax. There's a tax based on how strong the product is. There are licensing costs, compliance costs. And sitting on top of all of that is a federal rule, Section 280E, that says marijuana businesses can't deduct normal business expenses the way every other business in this country can. So those marijuana operators pay tax on what they take in, not on what they actually make. You run a corner store like that, and you'll be closed before Christmas. The part that should stop you? The entire pitch for legalization was that we would finally kill that black market. We would bring the black market into the light. We would tax it, regulate, put the dealers out of business. That was the deal sold to New Yorkers. It didn't happen. At the low point a couple of years ago, New York had something like 120 legal shops open, while nearly 4,900 applications sat in a pile gathering dust. And at the very same time, by New York's own reckoning, about 2,900 illegal shops were operating in New York City alone. The governor's own people looked at the wreckage and called it, and I'm quoting here, deep-seated issues. Really? The legal side has clawed its way back since then to about 640 shops today. Real progress, but the gap never closed. The illegal guy, he's still cheaper because he pays nothing. Oh, but there's a new idea. That's next. I'll be right back.
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0: Welcome back to Weekend with Michael Brown. Glad to have you with me. We're talking marijuana in New York, right? So the whole idea about legalizing marijuana was, oh, we'll get rid of the black market. We'll tax it and we'll drive it out of business. And what they've actually done is they've made the legal marijuana much more expensive than the illegal marijuana. So guess who's selling more? So this past June, the New York Assembly passed a new bill. It creates something called a cannabis wage board. Here's what it does. It sets up a panel of three people, one from the marijuana industry, one from the labor unions, and one member picked by the state labor commissioner. You know what that panel's job is? Deciding what everybody in the marijuana business will be paid. Not just the clerk that's selling it to you across the counter, the people that are growing it, the people packaging it, the people driving it around, the people selling it. Three people sitting up in Albany setting the wage for an entire industry by committee. Now, the board holds some hearings, and then by the end of 2027, it hands the government its recommended wages. Wow. The bill passed both houses back in June. And because the easy version of this story is so wrong, this is not some union power grab. The same bill actually strips out an old requirement that these shops cut labor-based deals with the unions. So the unions didn't clean up here either. And it isn't only my side of the aisle raising an eyebrow, but how crazy this is. Crystal People Stoke, the Buffalo Democrat who helped write New York's legalization law in the first place, she's come out and said she doesn't think a privately owned business should be forced to pay what it pays every worker for the whole public to read. That's a piece of the same bill. So one of the people who built legal weed in New York is uneasy with this wage control. You're allowed to be uneasy too. The people behind it are not cartoons. I just think they're silly. The people who actually work in the business, the person behind the counter, the person trimming the plants in the warehouse, the person driving deliveries in the rain, those are workers, same as any other workers. And right now there's no floor under what they can be paid. The owners took the licenses and the investors' money. They built an industry that moves real product and real cash, and a lot of those owners would happily pay their people as little as they can get away with. A wage board is nothing exotic. New York uses exactly this tool to force fast food workers and for farm workers to be paid more than they might be. And, of course, they claim that it's a fair floor set out in the open after public hearings. And if your business model only pencils out because you're underpaying the folks doing the work, then maybe that's not a business worth protecting, I'd say. Nobody on my side of the aisle should be comfortable waving off a working person's paycheck because there's a real argument. They of course, they want more money. But a wage floor does not land on the boss. It lands on the price tag of the product or the service. So when the government raises the cost of running the legal shop, that shop has two choices. Eat that cost or pass it on. And these marijuana shops have nothing left to eat it with because they already went through everything the government piled on top of them. The taxes, the fees, the rules, the money on them they never got to keep. There's no cushion left. So the cost goes where it always goes. Onto the shelf, onto the product, the legal gram of marijuana that gets more expensive. Now, remember I said let's go to that street corner in Queens? Let's go back there again. Because there's one competitor in this entire story who does not have to call the wage board, does not have to file a wage report, does not have to raise his prices one dime. That's the guy selling the marijuana with a cash box. He doesn't answer to Albany. He never has, and he never will. So every single dollar this board adds to the cost of legal weed is a dollar of advantage the state is handing for free to the illegal dealer it swore they were going to run out of business. You follow that all the way down to the person it actually lands on? It is not the executive in the corner office who gets hurt worst. He'll sell the company or move to a friendlier state. That's the bud tender, the exact worker this bill was written to help, because when the legal store finally can't win the price fight against the untaxed shop door two doors down, well, they go dark. And the stores in New York are already going dark. That clerk isn't earning the higher wage. That clerk is earning nothing, standing in front of a shop with a for lease sign in the window, while the guy with the cash box is hiring and selling more. Now, I could stand here in Denver and lecture New York all night long, but I'd be a hypocrite. Colorado legalized recreational marijuana in 2012. We opened the stores in 2014. We were the pioneers, the great experiment, the model every other state came to study. And for years, our sales climbed, and the taxes rolled in. And everybody talked about Colorado weed the way they used to talk about Colorado gold. Now, our legal sales peaked in 2021, around $453 million in a single quarter. This year, that same quarter came in around $283 million, down, and not down once. It's been down every single year since 2021. The tax money that this whole thing was sold on, the money that was going to fix the schools, it's sliding right down the gutter with it. About $113 million in the first half of this year, off a pile that once looked bottomless. The stores themselves are going dark. We used to have more than 100 dispensaries a couple of years ago, now down to around 950. And the wholesale price of the actual product of the marijuana? Through the floor. From $1,200, $1,400 a pound a few years back, to seven, maybe 900 now. Why? It's not all one villain. Some of that is oversupply. Too many growers chasing too few customers. Some of it is that dozens of other states have legalized too. So the tourists who literally used to fly to Denver to buy legal weed can now just buy it at home. Some of it is hemp-derived THC products that you can find at every gas station undercutting the dispensary. Colorado's decline has a lot of fathers. But underneath all of them is the one thread that ties this entire story together. When the legal product costs more than the product you can get some other way, the legal market will shrink. Every single layer of government costs widens the gap between what's legal and what's illegal. That's a machine working as it's designed to do. That's economics the law of economics the way we know it works. And here's the thing that ought to land. Colorado never even added a wage board like New York did. We're sliding backward, doing this the comparatively easy way. New York is looking at our taillights. They're deciding to hit the gas. Now, you know, I'm a small government guy. Free markets, taxpayer bill of rights. Get the government's hands off the thing and let it work. That's me, and I mean every word of that. So I got to be honest about what we actually did with legalization here in the state that led the way. We sold it as government getting out of people's lives. But then, like New York, we turned right around and built one of the most heavily taxed, most tightly regulated industries in the state because the truth is we just wanted the money. Both parties did, too, not just Democrats. We looked at that revenue, and they were just like drug addicts. The let the market work promise that was right there in the pitch that never really got tried. Not in New York, if I'm being honest, least of all in Colorado. So when I point at Albany and its three-person wage board, understand that I'm pointing at the mirror, too. This is the same reflex that's been eating the thing that we built out here for 10 years. New York's just doing it louder. And they're doing it on purpose, too, and they're doing it with a straight face. So we've got one more example of, oh, let's legalize this. We'll get rid of the illegal stuff, but then we tax and we regulate and we control, and the guy still selling on the corner with a cash box is making more money, and the guys doing it legally in the stores and the dispensaries are starting to shut down left and right. Simply amazing. Tell me about that. Text line's always open, 33103, keyword MicroMichael. Hang tight.
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4: The U.S. strikes back. I'm Daria Albinger, Fox News. CENTCOM has confirmed that the U.S. has taken aim at Iranian oil tankers. It says the strikes were in response to Iran hitting U.S. Navy warships. Fox's Alex Hogans at the White House.
5: They did, in fact, fire upon these new Iranian crude oil tankers after the IRGC fired at two Navy warships. And a U.S. official telling Fox in reaction to all of this, quote, the IRGC can't build more tankers, and the tankers are the heart of their economy. They know it, and it puts them in a tougher decision. So all of this escalation comes as just this week we heard Vice President say that he does not see this conflict as a war. President Trump, when he was asked about this, he said this.
6: Call it a military conflict because it's small potatoes for us. It's not a big thing.
5: Swift backlash to those words. Chuck Schumer writing online, quote, tell that to the families of the 18 troops we've lost and the hundreds of wounded service members and the Americans suffering every single day for record high prices.
4: That's Fox's Alex Hogan. Almost 2 weeks

0: Weeks after the catastrophic flooding in Nepal, two people have been found alive.
1: The woman was found inside that tunnel alive 10 days after deadly flash flooding ripped through the villages along the Himalayan border between Nepal and China. Crews gave her water and a blanket. It was also her first glimpse of daylight and a breath of fresh air. She was covered in mud, but lucky to be alive. Meanwhile, another miracle. A man being airlifted to a hospital was found inside a 740-foot tunnel at a hydropower project. Rescuers are focusing on 12 projects across Nepal where 900 workers are missing. About 500, they say, are believed to be trapped in various tunnels. Specialized teams from India, China, South Korea, and the U.S. are scouring that area.
0: Fox's Stephanie Bennett, the State Department says 75 Americans are still unaccounted for. 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
10: The WGY AccuWeather forecast, partly cloudy overnight, low near 59. A sunny, pleasant day on Sunday, the high 73. Sunday night clear, low 49. And then mostly sunny, a very nice day on Labor Day, the high Monday at 78. Partly sunny, looks like a terrific day on Tuesday, high Tuesday afternoon at 81. From the WGY Weather Center, I'm Steve Williams.
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0: Hey, broadcasting live from Denver, Colorado. It's the Weekend with Michael Brown. Glad to have you joining the program today. Rules of engagement, they're always the same. Pretty easy. 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And then on social media, X, Facebook, and Instagram, those are all at Michael D. Brown. 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It's the 15th of August, and it's been raining on Latrice Johnson all day long. She's been out in it before since you've had your first cup of coffee. Up the walks, up the stoops, down the driveways, 100-and-some packages in a truck with that silly Amazon smile. I shouldn't say silly. It's actually a quite clever logo. But the Amazon smile is painted on the side of it. And she's wearing an Amazon vest. She is following a route that Amazon's really kind of fascinating software drew for her that morning, telling her exactly where to go, the turns that she will make and not make. The route is, I mean, all she has to do is just follow the route. Now, if she falls behind on the route, the Amazon system knows before her own dispatcher knows. And at the end of that long, wet shift, somebody hands her the news that, yeah, your job's gone. We've gotten rid of it. No notice, no warning. Then the official layoff letter arrives at her house several days later, maybe a week later, depending on the mail, right? After she had already been told, standing there dripping, after having worked all day long, that it's over. But this is the part that I'll stop you. When Latrice tries to figure out who did that to her, who she should be angry at, who she ought to file the unemployment claim against, who is actually the employer in the arrangement under which she was delivering those packages, the answer she gets from the biggest company on earth is, hey, not us. Don't blame us. Because she doesn't actually work for Amazon. Latrice works for a contractor. Probably a little company that you've never heard of, that I've never heard of, that I doubt anybody in this audience has ever heard of, that existed to do one thing. That Amazon can switch off like a light in the studio. This is the thing that New York is fighting about right now. And I want to describe it plainly and clearly because the entire argument lives in just one simple question. When a company controls every hour of your working life, can it also be the one entity in America that is not your employer? Now, for those of you who have ever gotten a 1099, or that's how you work, or you've had a temporary job, you probably already think you know what the answer is. Hang tight, because, well, we're going to take a little twist and turn here and there. The Amazon answer is a system that they call the Delivery Service Partners, DSPs. So I'm going to talk about DSPs, Delivery Service Partners. These are literally thousands of little third-party companies all across the country, and they hire the drivers. And the drivers wear the uniforms. And they drive the vans that have that little smiley logo on the back of them. They run the routes, the little DSPs, pardon me, the delivery service partners. They actually operate the software. They run the routes that the software assigns and hit the package counts that the software sets. You see, the software doesn't just tell you what your route is. It, excuse me. It also describes how many stops you're going to make and how long it ought to take and how many packages you ought to be able to deliver that day. But on paper, all of that belongs to the contractor. So when the drivers at, say, the Queens facility, called DBK4, when they organized with the Teamsters, Amazon didn't fire them because it didn't have to. It just terminated the contract with their delivery service partner. That was a company called Cornucopia Logistics. And with that termination of that contract, 105 people were suddenly out of work. They weren't fired from Amazon. They simply disappeared. Now, the union has a phrase for the delivery service partner, the DSP model. They call it a phony shell game. And whatever you think of the Teamsters, I've got my own opinion about the Teamsters. That phrase, a shell game, does some real work in this story because it really names the mechanism. The point of a shell is not to do the delivery. The point of a shell is to hold the liability, so that the company giving the orders never has to answer for any of the liability. The firings, I want a little legal precision here. The firings are alleged to be illegal retaliation. That is the Teamsters' characterization, and that is the subject of a pending National Labor Relations Board case. It has not been adjudicated. Now, Amazon says the union is overstating it. On air, I would say the Teamsters say it was illegal. The Labor Board has not ruled yet. So I just don't want you to think that I'm arguing about a settled fact. So if that's the case, is there a remedy anywhere? What are the politicians doing? Well, there is a remedy, and it's a licensing bill that has some teeth in it. So the New York General Assembly, the New York City Council, they wrote a bill. Council member Tiffany Caban, I don't know how you pronounce, somebody in New York can tell me. It is called the Delivery Protection Act, and on the docket it is Introduction 518. And it does something I think is pretty clever, which is that it does not try to win the philosophical argument that you've been making in your head about whether Latrice is an employee or not an employee. Instead, the bill goes at the building. You see, under this bill, if you run a last-mile delivery warehouse in the five boroughs, you're going to need a license from the city to operate, issued by the Department of Consumer and Worker Protection. And in order to hold that license, you're going to have to meet some safety standards, training standards, and here's where everything kind of gets stuck. You have to directly employ the people who deliver your packages. So no more subcontracting the liability out to a shell. If you want to deliver a package in New York, the drivers belong to you on your payroll, and they're your responsibility. Now, it has already cleared what I would call the hardest test in politics, which is always the math. 34 of 51 council members have signed on as co-sponsors, so it has a supermajority. Even the speaker for the New York City Council is behind it. It has had its committee hearing. What it's waiting for on now is a final vote. But there's a little twist and turn here, which if you think about everything going on in New York City and his honor, the mayor, Zofram, which I would remind you again is my nickname for him. I know his name's Mondani, but he's causing a lot of nausea in New York City, so I've nicknamed him Zofram. So here's what makes this more than a city council fight. And it's the part that I actually want you to, if you haven't been paying attention, if you think you've already jumped to the conclusion, I need you to pay attention now. It's the Weekend with Michael Brown. Text lines open, 33103, keyword Mike or Michael. Hang tight. I'll be right back.
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Glad to have you with me. 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From 9 to noon Mountain Time, you can stream The Situation with Michael Brown live Monday through Friday. So back to the delivery, to the story we're talking about with the delivery service providers, the DSPs. And there's a bill in front of the New York City Council. Now, when this bill was born, its champion was one of the council members. One voice among 51. Standing outside a warehouse with a, I'm really describing exactly what she was doing. One voice among 51 members of the city council standing outside an Amazon warehouse with a bullhorn. But the guy who campaigned harder than anybody in New York City on the idea of taking on corporate power, of course, Zofran Mondani, because he's now the mayor. And on the 10th of August, he stood with the Teamsters. And he put the full weight of the mayoralty behind that bill. His words. So predictable. Corporations like Amazon build billion-dollar business models by insulating themselves from accountability through a system of exploitative subcontracting. Wow. Now, stop and think about the shape of that. The activist who wrote the bill is now aligned with the mayor who can sign it, and the muscle in the street backing both of them is the national union with the general president, Sean O'Brien, who has made Amazon his white whale. That is not a normal alignment. That is the author, the executive, and the enforcement arm all rowing in the same direction at the exact same moment, which almost never happens in politics, and which is exactly why Amazon is spending like the building is on fire. Because in a way, it kind of is. Amazon has poured, by the Teamsters accounting, this is according to the Teamsters, Amazon has poured more than $5 million into fighting this one city council bill. That's not a company that thinks it's going to win on the merits. Amazon is the company that has, well, they've counted the votes. Now, when I say Amazon has counted the votes, I don't want you to, or you shouldn't think that it can win on the merits, that that's necessarily my read of their spend. It's not a fact in evidence, so to speak, as a lawyer would say. It's fine with if I just characterize it as opinion. That tells me. I'm not going to assert it as Amazon's actual internal assessment. The $5 million figure and the 97% of the opposition group's funding are Teamster numbers. So let's attribute them to the Teamsters. Let's don't launder them under some neutral fact. But I follow the physics and the law where they go. And that means I probably want to look at Amazon's best case before I tell you what I think. Not the straw man that I might give. The real one. And part of it actually lands kind of hard. Amazon says those 40-plus delivery service providers, they're all small businesses, real small businesses, owned by real people. And a quarter of those small businesses are Black-owned, and they're Hispanic-owned. 1 in 10 are veteran-owned. 1 in 10 is run by somebody who started out as a driver, got promoted into ownership through an Amazon program. That's the delivery service provider. Those evil people that the council's going after by going after Amazon. Think about that. So if New York City kills the model, as Amazon would rightfully argue, you don't liberate those drivers. You erase 40 entrepreneurs and put 5,000 people's jobs through a blender. And it says the pay isn't sweatshop pay, an average near $24 an hour. Now, I know if you live in New York City, you're thinking to yourself, 24 bucks an hour. Yeah, well, but you know what? It's a job. It has health care, paid time off, above the city minimums. And then comes the argument that actually has a legitimate price tag on it.
A tech industry group put it about as cleanly as I could ever put it. When a city raises the cost of delivering, somebody's going to pay for that. And you know who that usually is? The consumer. In fact, let me just put a footnote in real quickly. I realized last night about 8 p.m. Mountain Time. Oh, crap. Although that's not what I really said. I said something else. Oh, crap. I'm out of X. And what I needed, I can't get at Home Depot. I can't get at Walgreens. I can't get at CVS. I can't get at Target. I can't get at Walmart. I can't get at Sam's. I can't get it anywhere. Oh, Amazon. So at 8 p.m., I order this item. I pay my $24.95, which by the time I pay the delivery fee, the service fee, everything that Colorado taxes on my $24.95 became about $27, $28. But in exchange for that, I'm still going to bitch about the fees, but in exchange for the $28 or whatever it is I paid for it, Amazon will have it at my house before noon today in the next hour and a half from 8 o'clock last night. Probably since it's Saturday.

0: goods are not worth same-day delivery anymore. And Amazon put the nuclear option on the record in its own testimony to the city council. If this passes as written, it would, in Amazon's words, seriously examine relocating operations and delivery facilities outside of New York City. Move the buildings across the bridge. Serve the boroughs from New Jersey, or maybe from Yonkers, which would take the very drivers this bill ostensibly is trying to protect and hand them either a longer, more expensive commute or a pink slip. You know, you think about this. The DSP demographic figures and the $24 wage, those are Amazon numbers from its testimony. So I attribute those numbers to Amazon. But the relocation line is a direct quote from their testimony. And I think it's real leverage. It's not a bluff to wave off. The uniform in all of this story will tell you the truth. So this is where I come down, and it's narrower than I think either side wants it to be. The relocation threat is real, and the consumer cost argument is real. And anybody that tells you this bill is free is selling you something. You and I both know that nothing is free. I truly believe that. And I keep coming back to the uniform. Because you cannot dress a woman in your colors and put her in your van and draw her route with your software and grade her speed with your algorithm and switch off her livelihood at your convenience. And then when she asks who's responsible, point to a shell company and walk away. At some point, the uniform tells the truth about who the boss is. The law has just been slow to admit what the vest already tells you. In New York, once again, you're going to screw everything. I'll be right back.
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6: News. I'm Carmen Roberts. The U.S. military says it hit three Iranian oil tankers after Tehran targeted Navy ships.
7: CENTCOM Commander Admiral Brad Cooper released this statement saying, "Let the message to the IRGC be clear. If you shoot at two of our ships, we will impose an even higher economic cost, taking out three of yours." And the United States says they remain prepared should there be additional missile fire against warships.
6: Fox's Trey Yankston, Tel Aviv. Hurricane Lowell is pushing through the Pacific south of Hawaii as a Category 4 storm with 150-mile-an-hour winds.
8: A big dip in the jet stream is going to come in and pull this thing north. There are going to be impacts here in Kauai. There's going to be a lot of rainfall. The mountains could pick up over 10 inches.
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9: The WGY AccuWeather forecast. Partial sun for the rest of the afternoon. Not as warm, a shower in spots. High 75. A couple of showers around this evening, otherwise partly cloudy. Low tonight near 59. And then sunny, pleasant day tomorrow. The high at 73. Mostly sunny. A terrific day on Labor Day.

0: Hey, Monday. I'm Monday at 78. From the WGY Weather Center, I'm Steve Williams.
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The Situation with Michael Brown. Once you find that, hit that subscribe button. Leave a 5-star review because that helps us with the algorithm. And then that will automatically download all 5 days of the weekday program and the weekend program. So you get all 6 days of my broadcast. And then don't forget, you have any questions, comments, whatever, the text line's always open. 33103, 33103, keyword Mike or Michael. So the last segment, we went into a delivery truck. This segment, I want to take you into a mail room. It's a loading dock. Anywhere in the country. Doesn't make any difference. All of you can imagine this one. 6 o'clock in the morning. And the fluorescent lights, like the crappy ones in this studio, they're still humming that kind of flat gray hum they make before they, you know, the day really starts. There are these gray plastic trays stacked all the way to the ceiling. And in October of an election year, a lot of those trays are full of ballots, envelopes that are going out to the voters, envelopes coming back, millions of them moving through a federal system that most of us never really think about. In fact, most of us, I think about the mail that shows up in my neighborhood's little community neighborhood mailbox that I don't go to every single day because, well, there's usually not much there. And I use informed delivery to see if there's anything coming that day that I need to go pick up. I just don't care much about the mail. But I do during elections. Envelopes going out to voters, envelopes coming back, millions of those moving through a system that most of us really never think about, carried by federal employees on federal time using a federal instrumentality that belongs in the most literal legal sense to the United States government. Now, all you postal carriers, don't start giving me the crap about how the Postal Service has been privatized. Yes, I understand that the USPS is this quasi-semi-private organization, but still the taxpayers are on the hook. We're still on the hook. But anyway, hold the picture. Because the fight you are hearing about, the one with all the frantic headlines and the emergency filings at the Supreme Court, is not really a fight about voting. It's a fight about that mailroom that we just talked about who gets to say what moves through those trays and under what conditions. And once you understand that, then the whole thing kind of snaps into focus. What am I talking about? Back on March 31st, I think was the exact date, President Trump signed Executive Order 14399. Had a grand title, Ensuring Citizenship Verification and Integrity in Federal Elections. Ensuring Citizenship Verification and Integrity in Federal Elections. Now, when you strip away all the noise, that executive order, that EO, does three things. First, it's going to reinstate something that should not have been controversial in any republic. Only United States citizens may vote in federal elections. Can you believe we're even arguing about this? Can you believe this is even an issue? I honestly don't believe how anybody, I've tried to put myself in their shoes. How can you argue that people other than U.S. citizens can vote in federal elections? Now, if you're some little podunk town out there, or you're some giant town, you're Los Angeles, Chicago, you're Denver, and you decide that you want, you know, people who are not citizens to be able to vote, you know, for your city council. Well, that's up to you. I think it is wrong. I would never approve of it. But that's not a federal system. That's a local election. So I just don't think it should be controversial in a Republican form of government that only U.S. citizens can vote in a federal election. And in fact, that's not a new law. It is already a crime for an ineligible person to cast that ballot in a federal election. This executive order simply says that the executive branch has a duty to prevent violations on the front end,
not just prosecute after the votes are counted and the winners are sworn in. Pretty simple, right? Let's stop the crime from happening in the first place. We have cops. Now, I know that cops can't prevent every crime, but part of the reason you have patrols are to reduce the crime. And here the executive order is saying we have a duty to prevent the violations on the front end. Yes, that's more than just the idea that we're going to prosecute them on the back end. But there's a second thing it does. It directs the Department of Homeland Security to take data that the federal government already has, sitting in its own files right now, and build a list, state by state, of the citizens eligible to vote. And this is the part that I think the news coverage keeps skipping. The government's own lawyer stood up in court and admitted that that list will be incomplete. It will be under-inclusive. It is a tool, not the gate. Now, in these lawsuits, the Justice Department said out loud that states are free to ignore it entirely if they want to. Then third, and this is the one that everyone's actually fighting about, it directs the Postal Service to write a rule. And the rule says this. If a state wants to use the United States mail to send and return ballots, the state tells the Postal Service who's on the list. A standard envelope, a barcode or maybe a QR code, an intelligent identifier. So the Postal Service can match the envelope to a real person that the state has authorized. And if you are not on that list, the mail will not carry your ballot. Pregnant pause. I just want you to think about that. Because that's what everybody's fighting about. That's what it boils down to. But hear what that does not tell you. It does not tell a single state how to run their elections. It does not tell you who can vote. It does not touch how a vote is cast or how a vote is counted. Here in Colorado, we can run Colorado's elections exactly the way Colorado wants to run them. The state is the one

0: decides who's on the list. The state decides how you get on the list. The state decides everything about eligibility because that has always been the state's job. The only thing this order says, if you want the federal mail to do the carrying of that ballot, then tell the federal mail who it's carrying for. And if you don't like that condition, use a drop box, use a courier, hand deliver the ballot. Nobody in this country has a constitutional right to force a federal mail carrier to move an anonymous, untracked ballot that he cannot match to a living voter. That's the order. That's the whole terrifying thing. A tracking barcode on an envelope. So why all this panic? Look at who's suing. The Democrat National Committee. The Senatorial and House Campaign Committees for the Democrat Party. Chuck Schumer. Hakeem Jeffries. The NAACP, the League of Women Voters, and 23 states led by California and including Colorado. When the entire institutional left files into two carefully chosen federal courthouses on consecutive days back in April, that is not a reaction to a paperwork rule. That is a reaction to something that they believe is dangerous. And this is where I'm going to do something you don't hear much on talk radio. I'll give you their argument, the real one, not the cartoon. Their argument is not really about the barcode. Their argument is about a piece of the Constitution called the Elections Clause. And it says the times, place, and manner of federal elections are set by the state legislatures and by Congress. Notice who's not on that list. It's set, the time, place, and manner of federal elections are set by state legislatures, and Congress. That's right, I did not say the president. The word president does not appear. And the fear on the other side is not that this is one envelope rule will steal an election. The fear is the precedent. The fear is that a president, any president, reaching out and conditioning the use of a federal instrument, the mail service, on states rearranging their election machinery, and doing it alone without Congress ever voting on a thing at all. Let me be honest, because I'd be a fraud otherwise. If you're a conservative who actually believes in limited government and separation of powers and the idea that the president is not king, that argument is supposed to make you at least pause and think about it. It did me. A good conservative doesn't cheer for executive power just because our guy's the one holding the ink pen. We're the ones who are supposed to worry about the ink pen. But there's a counter argument, and I'll give you that too. Next.
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0: Welcome back to the weekend with Michael Brown. Talking about executive order 14399. This executive order does not touch the manner of elections. It touches the mail. And the Postal Service is not a state agency. It's a federal agency. Congress put the operation of the Postal Service under the executive branch a long time ago, setting the conditions under which federal mail carriers move federal mail is not commandeering Colorado or California or New York's ballots. It's housekeeping in that mail room that I told you we're going to walk into at the top of that hour. That's the honest clash. States say, you're regulating our elections through the back door. And the administration says, no, we're regulating our own post office through the front door, and you're free to walk around it. Both of those are real arguments made by serious lawyers, which is exactly why this landed at the Supreme Court on the emergency docket instead of getting laughed out of the first courtroom that it walked into. Two sets of courts, two different answers, and the split will tell you everything. In Washington, the court said, in effect, now just slow down. The order by itself doesn't do anything yet. The Postal Service's rule hasn't become final yet. Nobody's actually been hurt yet. Come back when there's a real rule and a real injury, not a hypothetical about how some regulations might work someday in the future. And the D.C. Circuit went the administration's way. In Boston, Judge Indira Talwani went the other direction, very hard. She blocked the order, and then on August 11th in the Legal Women Voters case, she expanded that into a nationwide injunction, freezing the thing in all 50 states. And her reasoning, splitting from the D.C. courts, was that they weren't even looking at the same thing she was, that they hadn't considered the proposed Postal Service rules, and she thought that was critical. So think about where that leaves us. One court says it's too early to rule because there's no rule yet. Another court rules against it, partly because of the rule itself. They're not even fighting against, about the subject or the object, the envelope. And that is how you end up at the Supreme Court in the middle of an election year and the clock is running. Now, you're going to hear people wave around a recent Supreme Court case called Watson against the Republican National Committee as if it settles everything, and I don't think it does. In Watson, the court, in a 5-4 decision, with Justice Barrett writing the decision, upheld a rule in Mississippi's counting ballots postmarked by Election Day that arrive a few days late. And here's the thing that everybody misquotes. Barrett went out of her way to say the court was not deciding the larger constitutional question. They were not deciding the Postal Service question. She said, and I'm quoting the narrow bit, this is not a case about the Constitution. So anybody that tells you that the Supreme Court has already blessed federal power over your mailbox is selling you a bunch of crap. The court ducked that one deliberately because this question, the real question, is still wide open and it's sitting on the justice's desk as we speak. But put yourself back in that mailroom one more time, 6 o'clock in the morning, all those trays stacked up and that barcode. When you strip away the lawsuits, strip away the press releases, and the very expensive lawyers, ask yourself the plain question that I think a jury would ask. Is it unreasonable? Is it tyranny to say that if the federal government is going to carry your ballot, the federal government ought to be able to match that ballot to a real, eligible, living voter? Not telling you how to vote, not to tell your state how to run their elections, just to be able to say, this particular envelope belongs to a person who is supposed to have a ballot. I don't think that's tyranny. I think that's the least we'd expect from any system that we actually wanted to trust. And I think the ferocity of the fight against a tracking barcode tells you something about how much some people are counting on the mailroom staying exactly as murky as it is. But give the other side its due, because that's how you win an argument honestly, not by hiding the strongest thing your opponent can say. If this order stands, a president did it alone, without Congress. And every one of us who spent years hollering that the president is not a king is going to have to sit with that and deal with that. The right answer, the durable answer, was always Congress. It was always the SAVE Act. It was always the branch the Constitution actually names doing the naming. The Supreme Court's going to tell us, and probably soon, whether the front door and the back door are really different doors. Keep your eye on that mailroom, because that's where this whole issue, I think, lives right now. And then let's jump off that track and let's go back to what I think it really is about. If you truly believe, and I just find this, let me just go completely off anything in my notes and just deal with the SAVE Act alone. I find it astonishing that in the 21st century, when we have some legitimate, some illegitimate, but any question at all about the integrity of our elections, the SAVE Act is just one simple step to return some integrity to the election process. You want to register to vote? Then prove you are a legitimate United States citizen. Now, I've heard all the arguments. Oh, somebody who had a green card that became a citizen, they're going to have to show, you know, their citizenship papers. Okay, so what? A woman who gets married. Well, when you get married, you are not required to change your last name for any other purpose than you just want to do that. If you want to keep your maiden name that's on your birth certificate so you can go vote, then do that. We can still call you, you know, Sally Smith. We can still call you Sally Jones. Doesn't make any difference. Just what's on the paper. Or the worst one of all, to claim that, oh, the minorities are unable to get documentation. How do they get a driver's license? How do they get anything? And even to think that because someone is of minority status, that they don't have the ability, the wherewithal, the brain cells, or the initiative to go get whatever they need so they can register to vote, to me is actually kind of racist. You're telling me that minorities can't do that? There's something wrong with you. Now, put all that aside for a second, and then ask yourself, why is it that both some Republicans, not all, but some Republicans, and the Senate Majority Leader, John Thune, don't want to bring this up for a vote? Why is it that the one thing that is an almost 90-10 issue, the U.S. Senate won't consider? They must like the system the way it is. The doubt, the questions, the integrity or lack thereof, whichever side of it you're on, they don't want to fix something. They don't want to deal with it. A pox in there. I'll be right back.
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8: The U.S. strikes back. I'm Carmen Roberts, Fox News. CENTCOM says the U.S. military struck Iranian oil tankers after Tehran launched missiles at American warships. Fox's Alex Hogan has more from the White House.
9: The head of U.S. Central Command giving Iran a warning, saying if you shoot at U.S. ships, you will face a higher price. So CENTCOM in the Middle East today announcing this news that after the IRGC fired at two Navy warships, U.S. troops took aim striking three Iranian crude oil tankers, with one of them located off the coast of Karg Island, which is near Iran's key oil exports. It comes as the administration here at home battles the pressure of rising oil and gas prices. Ahead of Labor Day weekend, diesel hitting a record $5.85 a gallon on Friday, with AAA predicting that travelers will face the highest prices ever on this holiday weekend.
8: Rescue crews in Nepal find two more people and pull them to freedom 10 days after the catastrophic flash floods. Fox's Stephanie Bennett has details.
9: Yesterday, two other Nepalese workers were pulled to safety. One of them identified as Sanjay Sah. He told rescuers he kept reciting mantras, prayer verses, while he was trapped, and claims a handful of other people are still alive underneath there.
10: I was in the control room. My responsibility was to save everyone's lives. After such an accident happened, I could not just run away alone.
9: At least 1,300 people were killed in the floods on August 26. Officials believe the disaster was triggered by a glacier collapse that sent waves of ice, rock, and water rushing towards nearby villages. The U.S. has pledged $3.6 million in humanitarian aid.
8: And 1,300 people are confirmed dead, more than 5,400.

0: are still missing in Nepal and Tibet, and that includes 75 Americans. 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
7: The WGY AccuWeather forecast, partly sunny, not as warm this afternoon. Shower and spots, a high today, 75. A couple of showers around this evening, otherwise partly cloudy tonight. Lows near 59. Sunny, pleasant day on Sunday with a high 73. Labor Day Monday, mostly sunny and nice afternoon, the high at 78. From the WGY Weather Center, I'm Steve Williams.
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0: Broadcasting live from Denver, Colorado, you've tuned back into The Weekend with Michael Brown. Glad to have you joining the program again today. 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TMA or AMA. 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And then don't forget on social media sites, whether it's X, Facebook, or Instagram, those are all at generally Michael D. Brown. Michael D. Brown. 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It's free. I think you would enjoy the articles. Let's get started. I want to put you somewhere. I want you to go to Wintrust Arena, Chicago. It's a Sunday night. It's the third quarter. The Fever up big on the sky. And there's a guy sitting courtside in a black t-shirt. You can read it all the way from the upper deck. It says the word woman in all caps, W-O-M-A-N. That's a noun, adult human female. Now, the guy that we can see from all the way on the upper deck, his name is Enos Kanter Freedom. 11 years in the NBA, most of them at center, the last of them in Boston. But that particular Sunday night, he's a spectator. He has a ticket. He's watching a women's basketball game, wearing his argument right across his shirt, right across his chest. Timeout gets called. Natasha Cloud, the guard for the Sky, 34 years old, 11 seasons of her own, has just muscled in a basket. And instead of heading to her bench, she turns and crosses the floor. She points at the man in the t-shirt, and she starts to shout and scream. So, Enos Kanter Freedom stands up. He puts his arms out. He takes a step toward the court. And this is the part I want you to really think about. Security moved toward the spectator, not toward the player who left her bench to walk across the entire basketball court. They stepped between Cloud and Freedom. They turned Freedom around, and then they walked him out of the building. Oh, the player, Cloud, she stayed. Her teammates pulled her back, literally had to pull her back. And she finished the night on the floor exactly where she started. The man in the adult human female shirt got removed from a WNBA arena for the crime, I think, of just sitting in his seat. Now think about that. Because the very next day, the league finally answered the question that this entire circus has been built to ask. And the way it answered is, that's why we're talking about it today. Let me back up, because Enos Kanter Freedom didn't just wander into that arena by accident, and I'm not going to tell you that he did or even pretend that he did. For weeks now, Freedom and another former NBA player, Royce White, had been running a play. Both announced that they are declaring for the 2027 WNBA draft, and both of them said clearly on camera that they identify as women. Now, White is 6'8". 260 pounds, and he has been mounting a run for the United States Senate up in Minnesota. Freedom, well, he's just 6'10". Neither one of them, they never shave. It's a stunt. You know it's a stunt. I know it's a stunt. They know it's a stunt. We all know it's a stunt. White all but said so, promising in actuality a discrimination lawsuit before he has even been turned down. But, honestly, a stunt can still be aimed at something real. And this stunt was aimed with a steady hand. Freedom and White were never trying to make the WNBA roster. They didn't want to play on the women's national basketball team. They were trying to force the league to answer one question and answer it out loud. One question that the WNBA has spent an entire season refusing to touch. What is a woman? Under your own contract, in writing, say it. Tell us, what is a woman? So, you know what? Let me be the lawyer for a moment, because this is where the whole thing lives. In Lawyerville, the WNBA has a brand new collective bargaining contract. And buried inside that contract is exactly one sentence about who's going to be allowed to play. It's Article 13, Section 1, Subsection A. And I'm going to read it to you word for word. Because the words, well, quite frankly, in this entire story, the words are the point. So let me quote. only players who are women are eligible to play in the WNBA. Close quote. That is the law of the league. That is it in its entirety. Those are the words in the contract. Now, read it again and look for the thing that is not there. Oh, yeah. Oh, did you forget already? Only players who are women are eligible to play in the WNBA. There's no definition of the word woman. The contract says a player has to be a woman. But then the contract never tells you what a woman is. It doesn't mention biology. It doesn't mention hormones. It doesn't mention gender identity. It doesn't even mention the sex listed on someone's birth certificate. The contract's most important word is the one that the WNBA just never defines. Now, Freedom and White walk straight up to that undefined word and put their entire weight and height right behind that word. That, kids, that's the stunt. Two men in beards leaning on a hole in a contract to find out what the contract is actually made of. So the day after they walked Freedom out of Wintrust Arena, the WNBA gave an answer. Yeah, well, sort of they gave an answer. Here is exactly how the biggest women's league in America chose to settle the hottest question in American sports. Might even be one of the hottest questions in American politics. And frankly, I think it is one of the hottest questions in American culture. The WNBA did not hold a press conference. The commissioner, a woman named Kathy Engelbert, did not put her name on anything. In fact, nobody stood at a podium. Instead, an anonymous league source, unnamed, uncredited, called up one outlet, one sports outlet, Front Office Sports, and delivered the ruling by leak. They leaked out the ruling. Freedom and White, they said, are not eligible. Their declarations are, and again I quote, simply publicity stunts, close quote. Wait a minute. You knew that? I knew that. I thought we all knew that. And the WNBA is not going to give oxygen, they said, to efforts that are meant to demean and marginalize others. Oh, let me say it again. That they're not going to give oxygen to efforts meant to demean and marginalize others. Wait a minute. Everything it manages to avoid. Read that answer again and count everything that statement manages to avoid. It never defines the word woman. It never gives you the standard the league used to decide that those two men did not qualify. It calls Freedom and White trolls, which, you know, quite frankly, I think they are. And then it uses the fact that they are trolls as the reason that the league does not have to answer the question the trolls simply ask. The source even said that the WNBA has no legitimate immediate eligibility matter in front of it at all. Nothing to see here. Go home. Nothing's on the agenda. Nothing's in the meeting notes. Nothing's in the minutes. Nothing. I think that is the whole trick. And I want to name it very plainly because it is cleverer than just plain cowardice. The WNBA figured out how to say no to two men without ever saying what no means. It shut a door and refused to tell anybody where the door is. Now, the league has a good answer to all of this. And I'll tell you what it goes like next. It's the Weekend with Michael Brown. Text lines open 33103. Keyword Micro Michael. Hang tight. I'll be right back.
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Michael Brown, glad to have you with me. I appreciate you tuning in. You know, if you like what we do on the weekend, I really do think you'd like the weekday program, and it's very easy to listen to that, no matter where you live in the country. 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KOA. It's at 850 AM or 94.1 FM. Once you find that station, hit that as a preset, and then Monday through Friday, 9 to noon Mountain Time, you can listen to that station, and you can listen to The Situation with Michael Brown Monday through Friday. And I know we've noticed on the stream that a lot of you do that, and so let's get even more of you to do that. But more fun, let's go back to the WNBA for a moment. Because in answer to the question, what is a woman, the league has a good answer to everything going on in this stunt. And I think it is a stunt. But he goes like this. Come on, Brown. This is easy. Two bearded men in their 30s are not women. The league made the obvious call. It protected its athletes, and it does not owe a couple of provocateurs a seat in our rule book. And on the easy case, yeah, they might be right. Freedom and White, at least as far as I know, maybe you know more than I do, are not women. So the answer is no. And quite frankly, to show you my bias, I think the answer should be no. But the easy case was never the point, and the WNBA knows that. Because somewhere out there, there is a really hard case. There is a transgender athlete on hormones, in transition, meeting every medical line that some other league has already put in writing. Not a Senate candidate in a beard. Someone who shows up next year, maybe 3 years from now, I don't know, and says, I am a woman, and your contract says women can play, so am I eligible? Now, stop. Think. Only women are allowed to play according to the WNBA player's contract. So, next year, 3 years, whenever, I don't care, someone shows up and says, I am a woman, and your contract says women can play, so am I eligible? And on that question, the one that actually matters, the WNBA is exactly as silent right now as it was last week. The leak that they put out to that sports outlet, it didn't answer the question. The leak was built because the league doesn't want to have to answer the question. The league did not rule. What'd they do? They ran. They didn't rule. They ran. And they used two easy targets as the cover to run behind. Here's a test I want you to consider, and I think it's a fair one. If this league is so certain of its answer, then write the answer down. Define the word under Article 13. Publish the standard. Put the criteria in the contract where the players and the public can read them before the next draft. Don't wait until afterwards. They're not going to do that. There's a reason this league likes that word empty, blank, nothing there. Because you cannot be sued over a definition that you never wrote. And you cannot be pinned to a standard that you will not write, that you will not establish, a standard that does not exist. The blank space in Article 13 is doing really good work for the WNBA, and they know it's doing good work. Which brings me back to the man that they walked out of the building. This league, the WNBA, talks constantly about dignity, about not demeaning people, about not marginalizing anybody. That exact language was sitting right there in the leak. Demean and marginalize others. That is the league actually describing itself, don't you think? That is the league describing itself the way it wants you to see it. The good guys. The ones who protect people. So, let's go back to Wintrust Arena and let's watch the good guys work. A paying customer sat in his seat wearing a t-shirt with a dictionary definition on the t-shirt. A player left her bench, crossed the basketball court, and charged at that paying customer, pointing and screaming.
And this league's response to that scene was to remove the customer and to never say one single word, not one, about the player who acted unsportsmanlike on that basketball court. Now, I'm not going to play this cheap. Freedom did stand up. He did put his arms out. And he did take a step toward the court. Security has a reason, a legitimate reason, to get between a spectator and a player if things appear to the security team to be getting hot. And I'm not going to stand here and tell you that they had no cause to move. But did they have move or reason to move him? This whole situation is real. And you deserve to hear me say that it's real. But look at where this league has found its voice. And look at where this league has lost it. It got loud enough to eject a man in a t-shirt. Then it went completely silent on the player who came off the beat at the bench to go after the guy. 1,000 words leaked about demeaning and marginalizing other people, and not one of those words, not one of them spent on its own player crossing the basketball court to scream at a spectator. This league is very sure who the villain is, and it is very careful never to check the mirror when it decides who the villain is. You can reach your own conclusion about this. I think a lot of you may already have. I've been telling you for weeks that this league was going to have to answer one question. Here it is one more time. What is a woman? What is a woman? The biggest women's league in the country finally answered this week, and here's the answer start to finish. It looked at two men in the beards leaning on its contract. It looked at Article 13, one sentence, the word woman sitting right there in the middle of it with nothing underneath those words at all. And then the league picked up a phone, called the friendliest reporter they could find, kept its own name off the record, and said, these guys are just trolls, and there is nothing here to discuss. You know what that was?

0: something other than a beard and a lawsuit, and it's going to ask the same question again. And the WNBA is going to have to open their mouths and say the word out loud on the record with their name attached to it. I don't think that this league has any idea what it's going to say when that day comes. And I think that is exactly why they whispered the answer in a leak to a friendly sports outlet, instead of just saying, we need to deal with this. Let's just take this issue up right now and deal with it. Because the failure to do so creates within our own culture this kind of fog of, do we really live in a world now where we don't know what a woman is or a man is, or where someone who is transgendering, whether they fit or don't fit? I think it's time we answer the question. It's The Weekend with Michael Brown. Hang tight. I'll be right back.
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5: I'm Roger Stern. Americans on the move this holiday weekend, and with the Iran war driving up oil prices, it's costing more to take a vacation.
6: AAA says travelers are paying about 2% more for airfare over the Labor Day holiday weekend than they did this time last year, but nearly 20% more for top destinations.
5: Fox's Jonathan Seri reporting those traveling by car are paying roughly 94 cents more for a gallon of gas than last year. U.S. fired on Iranian ships, with Central Command saying it was in retaliation.
7: After the IRGC fired at two Navy warships, U.S. troops took aim, striking three Iranian crude oil tankers, with one of them located off the coast of Karg Island.
5: Fox's Alex Hogan, and two more survivors found following the flooding in Nepal. 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
8: The WGY AccuWeather forecast, partly sunny, not as warm this afternoon. Shower and spots, a high today, 75. A couple of showers around this evening, otherwise partly cloudy tonight. Lows near 59. Sunny, pleasant day on Sunday with a high 73. Labor Day Monday, mostly sunny and nice afternoon, the high at 78. From the WGY Weather Center, I'm Steve Williams.
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Hey, welcome back to The Weekend with Michael Brown. Glad to have you with me. 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Tell me anything, ask me anything. Now, I would just add this about text messages, because I do, I read them all the time. Sunday's probably the only day that I may not look at the text line, because, well, I just try to keep the Sabbath and take the day off. But if you text me something about a topic that I've discussed and you're listening on the podcast, it might be helpful to tell me, hey, you were talking about, you know, you were talking about the WNBA, and here's what I think, or here's my question, or whatever, just to give me some point of reference. Because sometimes I get a text message that says, hey, you really sucked on that topic. Okay, well, which one was it? Or, hey, you're really great on that topic. Okay, which one was it? So that'd be a favor that I would ask of you. And then don't forget, subscribe to the podcast. It's very easy to do on your podcast app. Just search for a podcast with the title, the name, The Situation with Michael Brown. The Situation with Michael Brown. Hit that subscribe button. Leave a five-star review, because that helps us spread the podcast out even further, helps us in the rankings, and then that will automatically download to your phone or wherever you download your podcast all 5 days of the weekday program and the weekend program. So you got 6 days of me to listen to. Isn't that fantastic? Now, Chicago, 2022, they threw themselves a party. It was a bond market party. For 7 years, the people that run Chicago's money had chased one number the way that maybe a guy underwater swims toward a patch of light. They wanted off the junk bond list. Wall Street grades a city's debt the way a bank grades you for a mortgage. It's kind of like a credit rating. Well, it is a credit rating. And for years, Chicago's credit rating on their bonds was junk. That's the polite word for, we're not sure you're ever going to pay us back. So in 2022, they made it. Moody's, one of the credit rating agencies, lifted Chicago out of junk bond status, one notch above the line, but above the line. Fitch, another one of the rating agencies, started handing out some upgrades. The outlooks turned from stable to positive. Now, in a budget, in a downtown office building, people who had not exhaled in years, who were in charge of Chicago's debt and credit, probably exhaled. But here's the part that nobody said out loud at that bond party. The thing that pulled Chicago out of junk had zero to do with discipline. The city didn't cut its way there, and it didn't finally fund its pensions. What actually happened is simpler, and frankly, I think worse. A check arrived from Washington. It was the pandemic money. See, we're still talking about the stupid pandemic and all that money that went flying out. And by the time the applause started, they were already spending the money. Now, fast forward to right now. I mean, just this past week. Chicago is already sliding back toward junk bond status.

0: three different rating firms have downgraded the city since January of last year. This year, City Hall had to close a $1.2 billion hole just to pass a budget that Illinois law says you must have it balanced. Now, next year, there'll be a task force at City Hall. It figures that the hole will run around $700 million this year. Now, that's their estimate, not a hard number, but it's their own people saying it out loud, at least. So what happened between the party and now this hangover? That's the story. And it's not really a Chicago story. Unfortunately, it's an American story. Let me give you the official version first, because it's true as far as it goes. The official story goes like this. The pandemic money helped for a while. Then, of course, it ran out. Costs went up. The state of Illinois started sending Chicago less money than it used to send them. And the office towers in the Loop, the ones that paid a fat share of the property taxes, those towers emptied out and lost value. Chicago, Denver, LA, it's all the same thing. So more of the tax bill slid onto regular homeowners, people like you and me. Every word of that is real. A guy who tells you none of it matters, they're selling you a bunch of bullcrap. But look at what that story does. It's like the weather report. It's a list of things that happened to Chicago. Oh, the rain fell. The wind blew. Nobody's to blame. And that's exactly the part I want to rip apart. Because underneath that weather, there's a choice. And the choice is now decades old. It's a bill that we've been dodging in this country for 30 years or more. For most of my lifetime, Chicago did a very human thing with its pension bills. It didn't pay them. Police pensions, firefighter pensions, city worker pensions. The city promised the money. And then year after year, mayor after mayor, it just very quietly but clearly shorted the payment and spent the difference on things that felt better. The Wall Street Journal, reporting this out, used one word for it, shirked. For decades, Chicago shirked its pensions. That's not my adjective. That's the Wall Street Journal reporting. Now, you can only skip a bill for so long, right? You and I know that. Eventually, the state of Illinois passed a law forced Chicago to start actually funding those pensions with real money, the big money. And that forced payment landed at a very particular moment. That forced payment landed at just the right moment. It landed right when Washington's pandemic checks showed up. Imagine suddenly you're accustomed to getting a small check, and then the next day, two big checks arrive in your account at the same time. Think about the timing, because it's probably the background of the whole story. A credit analyst at S&P laid it out in what I call cowboy English. The state forced Chicago into those much bigger pension payments, and that, his words, coincided with the arrival of the federal pandemic money that helped keep the budget in the black. So here's what really happened in 2022, underneath all the confetti for the party. Chicago got handed a bill it had been dodging for 30 years. And at the very same moment, a stranger from out of town, politicians in D.C., covered that bill. The pain that was supposed to force the really hard choices that you and I have to make, things like layoffs and givebacks from labor, that never happened. Washington's money made it painless. And Chicago took a bow for a recovery that it was all fake. The upgrade was a mirage. What looked like a healthy city was really just a subsidized one, and the subsidy had an expiration date. When that ran out, well, the pension bill was still sitting there, bigger than ever. Today, pension payments and debt payments eat up 40%, 40 cents on every dollar in the city's operating budget, 40 cents right off the top, before a single pothole gets filled, or a single cop gets paid, or a single firefighter gets paid. Now, they'll tell you this is not a Chicago problem, and it sure isn't a one-mayor problem. I will tell you it's national. And you know what? Some people have the numbers to prove that. Out of the 25 biggest cities in America, at least 20 of them are staring at budget gaps for next year and beyond. We see it right here in Denver. The pandemic money ran out and everywhere at one time. Everybody's got the same stupid hangover. So why are you singling out Chicago, Michael? Here's my answer. That number doesn't get Chicago off the hook. That number is how we know Chicago blew it. And that's how we know other places are blowing it too. Because think about what that federal money actually was. A windfall. A one-time check that every big city in this nation got at the exact same moment. And a windfall is really a test. It asks you one question. Are you going to use this time to buy some time to fix what's broken? Or are you going to spend it pretending that there's nothing broken at all? Some cities use the runway to get honest. Chicago used it and looked the other way. And it did that carrying more dead weight than almost any of them. That 40% already promised to pensions and debt before the budget even opens? Same test. Chicago failed it worse. And there's another side, too. They'll say Mayor Brandon Johnson inherited this mess. Well, that's true. He walked in the door in 2023. He didn't dig the pension hole. Daley dug part of it. Emanuel dug part of it. Johnson himself stood in front of a room of investors recently and blamed his words, decisions made over decades. And that's true. And it's true everywhere. It's the Weekend with Michael Brown. Text lines open. Hang tight. Be right back.
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0: Welcome back to The Weekend with Michael Brown. Glad to have you with me. I appreciate you tuning in. And as always, I want to thank this audience for tuning in on the weekends. Thank you. And if you have a chance, email your local affiliate and tell them thanks for carrying the program. And as always, if you have something to say to me, the text line's always open, 33103, keyword Mike or Michael. But again, everybody, you know, thank you for tuning into the program. Now, before I get too comfortable, just pointing at Chicago, which is easy to do, let me tell you why this story ought to keep us up at night. Because it's not just Chicago. 20 of the 25 largest cities, remember, we've done this everywhere. Washington printed the money. They put it in an envelope. They mailed it. Cities all across this country, red ones, blue ones, they took that windfall pandemic money that should have bought them time to get honest, and instead they spent it staying comfortable. Now, maybe you and I have done the personal version of this ourselves. The bonus check that was going to, you know, pay down the debt and or maybe somehow paid for the vacation instead. The raise that was going to fix everything and just raise the floor of what we actually spend. This is the thing underneath all of it. A windfall doesn't teach you to live within your means. It just rents you a few years of looking like you already do. The hard part, the saying no part, the part that takes, you know, some spine, some guts. We also have to do that ourselves. When that bonus check arrives and we know we've got some debt out there that we'd be better off paying, you know, paying the car off, paying the credit cards off, you know, paying off the second mortgage, whatever it is, that money sitting there, a gigantic temptation. Well, why do you think a city, a county, or a state would be any different than you and me? You and I are humans, and guess what? All those political subdivisions, cities, towns, counties, they're made up and run by human beings too. And those human beings have one more thing that makes them even worse human beings than you and me. They're politicians. So they're always looking for the easy way, the way that'll get them a spot on television, a spot on radio, that'll give them a good commercial for re-election. And so take the money that's the windfall, and instead of catching up on your pensions, oh, start some new program, you know, for the children. Or some new program for illegal aliens, or some new program for whatever it might be. Pick out minorities, or pick out, you know, some special group, whatever it is, and spend the money there. And then, and I learned this the hard way while I was the Undersecretary of Homeland Security, we would give out grants for fire departments. And now they would have to compete for the grants, and we go through, and there'd be a very competitive process. But whoever won the grants, we give out millions of dollars, tens of millions of dollars, if not more. I always knew and feared, which is why I objected to the grant program, that a fire department would get a grant because they wanted or needed, could be either, could be both, a new fire engine, a ladder truck, whatever it might be, maybe a new fire station, firehouse itself. They get the grant. Well, who really controls the money that the fire department gets? The city council does. So the city council looks at the fire department budget, and let's just say it's, you know, it's a $10 million a year budget. And then they see, oh, they're getting a grant for $2 million. Oh, so we can take $2 million out of the fire department's budget and use that to fill a hole somewhere else. Then they get the grant from FEMA and Homeland Security. That goes into the fire department. Now they've got a $2 million grant. So on paper, the budget looks like, oh, we have a full $10 million. Now, the grant would still require them to use that money to whatever the grant was for. Buy a new fire truck, new engine, new ladder truck, new firehouse, whatever it might be. But the city council didn't care. They just saw there was $10 million in the fire budget, and they'll get through because, for example, to build a fire station or to even requisition a new fire truck, what used to take months takes years now. So you're never going to actually spend that money for years. So your budget for that current fiscal year looks like you're whole. You've got the full $10 million, but you really spent it somewhere else. But then the fire truck arrives. You have to make the payment. Or the contractor gets hired to start building the firehouse. You got to start making the payment. Now the fire department's in a hole. And the city looks and says, uh-oh, we have to pay that bill. We cannot pay for the fire truck. Now the hole's just moved. It's moved from the fire department to the police department, or from the police department to the parks department. The hole just keeps moving around. But what does the hole not do? The hole never disappears. The hole continues year after year after year and just gets shuffled. Then one more thing happens. The hole gets larger because the grant programs continue. Now the pandemic money, I grant you, the pandemic money came, went, gone. But that hole is still there. So the windfall, the pandemic money, never taught the municipalities or the state governments or any other government receiving it. It never taught them to live within their means. It just rent you a few years of looking like you do live within your means. The hard part, the saying no part that I talked about, the part that actually takes some discipline, the cities and the counties and the states still have to do that. So why am I telling a Chicago story to a Denver audience and a Los Angeles audience and an audience in Atlanta, anywhere else? Because we have a name here for the discipline that Chicago never had. And we passed that in 1992. And I want the entire world to know about it because right now we're doing everything we can to save it, to protect it, because it's being attacked every which way you can imagine. What did we do in Colorado in 1992? We passed something called TABOR, the Taxpayer's Bill of Rights. And the entire job of that amendment was to force the conversation that places like Chicago spent 30 years dodging. Before the politicians raise your taxes, they have to come and ask us first, out at the ballot box, and they have to ask us out loud. So here, there is some limitation. They have to, hey, we need to raise your taxes. We want it for XYZ. Okay, we'll put it on the ballot, and we'll all vote on it. They attack that every single year. So Chicago is actually a live picture of what a city looks like without that kind of guardrail, run by the very coalition that spends first and works out who pays later. And I'll tell you very plainly, the same movement that runs Chicago has TABOR in its sights right here in Denver. Now, how they're going at it is a longer story than I've got runway for this afternoon. But I want to bring you the receipts on that, not just a hunch. So I'll put the whole thing where you can check every number for yourself. For now, hold on to the simple version. Chicago didn't get unlucky. It got a 4-year loan against its own reckoning, spent the loan, and then handed the keys to the one group in town guaranteed not to change course. You see, the bill's always coming. Nobody in charge wanted to be the one standing there when that bill landed. So, everything I've told you occurs all over the country. It's just that whether it's the federal government, state, local, county, municipal, every level of government in this country has this same problem. And they keep doing it year after year after year. That's why the debt for this country, since I last talked to you, has now crossed $40 trillion. That is a drain on the prosperity of you, me, my grandkids, my children, my grandkids, and my as yet not born great-grandchildren. We all face this reckoning. Chicago's just an example of just how bad it is. Thanks for listening.

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6: U.S. strikes back. I'm Roger Stern, Fox News. U.S. Central Command says U.S. forces struck three Iranian oil tankers this morning after Iran launched several rounds of missiles at two American warships. More from Fox's Trey Yingst.
7: Some video is circulating from CENTCOM showing these U.S. strikes, trying to send a message to the Iranians that if they target U.S. warships, there will be an even greater response. CENTCOM Commander Admiral Brad Cooper released this statement saying, "Let the message to the IRGC be clear. If you shoot at two of our ships, we will impose an even higher economic cost, taking out three of yours." Similar statements were made by the Secretary of War, Pete Hegseth. This exchange of fire again happening in the Gulf of Oman off the coast of Iran. And the United States says they remain prepared should there be additional missile fire against warships.
6: This follows a month of relative calm before peace negotiations had collapsed. Millions of Americans hitting the road and heading to airports this Labor Day weekend with the Iran war making travel more expensive.
8: AAA says travelers are paying about 2% more for airfare over the Labor Day holiday weekend than they did this time last year, but nearly 20% more for top destinations.
6: Fox's Jonathan Seri, AAA, says gas is 94 cents more a gallon than last year. U.S. Envoy Steve Witkoff and Jared Kushner are in Moscow for talks aimed at ending Russia's war against Ukraine. They met with Russian President Vladimir Putin before traveling to Kyiv tomorrow for talks with Ukrainian President Volodymyr Zelensky. A trip part of a renewed U.S. effort to restart stalled peace negotiations. Both Russia and Ukraine have agreed to temporary pauses in strikes on each other's capitals during the diplomatic effort. 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
6: Rescue efforts continue 2 weeks after the flooding in Nepal. Four have been found alive, two people today and two yesterday.
12: The woman was found inside that tunnel alive 10 days after deadly flash flooding ripped through the villages along the Himalayan border between Nepal and China. Crews gave her water and a blanket. It was also her first glimpse of daylight and a breath of fresh air. She was covered in mud, but lucky to be alive. Meanwhile, another miracle. A man being airlifted to a hospital was found inside a 740-foot tunnel at a hydropower project. Rescuers are focusing on 12 projects across Nepal where 900 workers are missing. About 500, they say, are believed to be trapped in various tunnels. Specialized teams from India, China, South Korea, and the U.S. are scouring that area.
6: Fox's Stephanie Bennett. And as we continue, Massachusetts Judge William Sullivan declaring a mistrial in the triple murder trial of Lindsay Clancy. Fox's Brian Yannis in Plymouth.
13: District Attorney Tim Cruz said this trial was not about the mental health care system. It was about Clancy's three children, Cora, Dawson, and Callan. The state Supreme Court denied a defense emergency appeal to stop the mistrial. Clancy's attorney, Kevin Reddington, argued the judge should have replaced a lone holdout juror who had doubt but refused to follow the law on reasonable doubt. Reddington says the jury was split 11-1 for acquittal and later blasted that holdout male juror outside court. The DA has not said if they will retry this case, but in the meantime, Lindsay Clancy remains at the psychiatric hospital until that decision is ultimately made.
6: At issue whether she's criminally responsible for the death of her three children, her defense argues she was experiencing postpartum psychosis. I'm Roger Stern, and this is Fox News.
14: The WGY AccuWeather forecast. A couple of showers around this evening. Otherwise, partly cloudy. Low tonight, 59. Sunshine, a terrific day tomorrow. The high, 73. Clear skies tomorrow night, low 49. Mostly sunny, a pleasant day on Labor Day Monday. The high, 78. Partly sunny on Tuesday with a high, 81. From the WGY Weather Center, I'm Steve Williams.
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0: Listen as Clay Travis and Buck Sexton recap another week of exposing hypocrisy and fight to protect our freedom. 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Sound off.
1: Welcome in, Clay and Buck. We appreciate all of you hanging out with us. We've got a lot to be tracking with all of you. Right off the top, breaking news, Charlie Kirk's alleged killer, Tyler Robinson, has been charged with 7 different felony offenses. He has pled not guilty. That trial will be televised, and we will, I think, see that there is overwhelming evidence that this guy, motivated by left-wing anger about trans-related issues in particular, decided he wanted to murder Charlie Kirk about a year ago. And despite all of the crazy conspiracies that have been underway, I think the evidence is going to be overwhelming. And I think many people out there who believe that someone else was responsible are going to feel like morons as all of this evidence, which is overwhelming in its capacity, is brought to bear against Tyler Robinson in a Utah courtroom. We are continuing to track all of the big midterm races as we sit about 60 some odd days away from the midterms. I got a good update this morning, Buck. I was running around here in Nashville. Marsha Blackburn is going to be the next governor of my state, and they had a big breakfast for her this morning, laying out what they saw as the major agenda items of this midterm election. And it's not going to shock you, Buck, but in Tennessee in particular, their polling demonstrates that it's basically all the economy. It is overwhelmingly cost of goods. It is overwhelmingly economic pocketbook issues, which is in Tennessee, and obviously can be different in different states. Every state is its own microcosm in many ways. But in Tennessee, I would imagine what is true here is also true everywhere, where there's basically not a close second in terms of what people are most concerned about. And Buck, as I was watching those results come in and looking at all of that, what stood out, I think, to me in a really significant way as I watched those results come in is Democrats are now in a position where they caused the fire, right? The Biden administration's awful economic policies that took us to 9.1% inflation that led us into the position where we are now, where things are much better. Remember, in June and July of 2022, gas was on average over $5 a gallon. That was only 4 years ago. But Democrats are now the arsonists who are saying, look at how bad the fire is. We will fix it. And that is the argument they're making. Now, I do think there are some states out there. Our buddy Steve Hilton in California, it's an interesting example he's in, where the federal government may be in Republican control, but many of these states where candidates are running, whether it's Mike Rogers in Michigan or Steve Hilton in California, are overwhelmingly run by Democrats. And so the current situation on the ground in some of these battleground states where Democrats are in positions of power, the existing power structure is a bit different when you look at state and federal. But all this morning did for me, Buck, was reinforce the number one concern by far is cost of goods, and Democrats are the arsonists who are saying we'll put the fire out effectively as part of their campaign.
2: So I want to get into that problem, but I have to say, Clay, for once, I'm going to be the Barnum and Bailey here. I'm going to be the promoter on this program and just point out to everybody, in case you missed it, there is a piece in the Wall Street Journal from this morning, the conservative radio hosts dominating the airwaves, which I highly recommend to you, the esteemed and beloved Clay and Buck audience. Yeah, it's a great profile, guys. We really love it. In the Wall Street Journal, talks about our origin stories, how the show came together, all the stations that we've been adding, all of our wonderful affiliates across the country, the podcast network, Clay's projects, all kinds of cool stuff. So please go check it out. It's nice to get a shout out from what I think is the best newspaper in the country, no question. So it's cool, and we very much appreciate the way that they wrote it up and everything else. So, yeah, the conservative radio host dominating the airwaves. We'll put it up at clayandbuck.com so you can check out that story.
1: What do you think of the photos? Are you happy with the photos? We didn't talk about this. Was this in June that we did the initial interview with the Wall Street Journal? Am I remembering the math roughly accurately there? I think it was sometime in June. They had their own photographer in his own studio at the Wall Street Journal. And what I would point out is that, one, in the photo that they used, it is, they have managed to make my head look bigger than yours, which is a, I think.
2: that's what you take from this incredible profile.
1: The article is amazing. The article is amazing. But Carol Markowitz got in my head a little bit. She said they gave Buck the soft focus lighting to make him look 25 and Clay's blurry. And then I went back in because I read the article and I was like, this is an amazing piece. I can't wait for people to be able to read it on the over the weekend. It accurately reflects the last 5 years or so. And then I went in and I saw, you know, in my For You tab that Carol Markowitz was reacting to it. Nothing about the language in the piece and all about the fact that you look great and I look blurry. And I was like, wait a minute. I was nervous about this guy, this photographer, because it was very artsy. And I thought we might end up with like the Step Brothers, you know, like back in the day, the Olin Mills photograph where, for those of you who remember Olin Mills, the photographer that you probably got for graduation if you're in the South or your mom and dad put it on the wall when you were 12 or 13. And then Carol got my head. And I'm like, is the headline is amazing, first of all. And I'm obviously not used to actually having nice things ever said or written about me in any sort of mainstream media outlet. And the headline is the conservative radio host dominating the airwaves. Well, I think that's hard. I mean, that's a great headline. I'm happy with that. I think it's accurate. But then now I'm looking at the photo and I'm like, led over the middle and wrecked
2: this
1: in
2: is
1: the
2: really
1: photo
2: funny.
1: Based on Carol's criticisms.
2: This is really funny. Carol just got in your head. We love Carol Markowitz. One of our excellent Clambuck podcast network hosts, which is doing now millions of downloads as a network, and all of you are checking out those shows because we handpick every single one of them. And they're people that we know, we trust, we think do great work, and that's why they're part of the network, whether it's Nation States with Yates or Carol or David Rutherford or any. I can't name them all. Ryan Gruduski, there's a bunch of them, but they're all doing great shows. Clay, so I will say this. First of all, you look good. I think Carol's being, I think that's totally, I mean, do I look like an 80s, like, teen heartthrob? Maybe. Maybe. Is that, you know,
1: is
2: that?
1: I was just saying, Carol's honest. And I obviously, I don't know how to do filters. I don't know how to do any photos. And so if I don't look like absolute death, I just presume the photo's fine. But is everybody else reacting like Carol did, which is Clay looks like a zombie. Clay looks like he's just survived the apocalypse. Meanwhile, Buck looks like he just came from Charles in Charge. I don't know. Like, you were a guest star on Growing Pains?
2: I would just say the only fair gripe. I think you look good in the photo. And again, clayandbuck.com, guys, we'll put the article up there so you can check. I can't believe we're talking about this. We're going to talk about affordability in a second. But the one funny thing is because you are a little bit in front, you know, you're in the foreground a little bit. There's an optical illusion whereby your head actually does look bigger than my head, which is not true. That's the part of it I think is so funny. They're like, who's this Clay guy with his giant head? Clay's been wearing normal size hats his whole life. I'm the one that has to get special order hats, not Clay, but you wouldn't know it from this photo. But no, the rest of it, I think you look good. I think they did a very nice job. And now, Clay, that we have talked about this. Oh, also, the favorite line that I've been getting text about all morning is that the Clay and Buck show is buddy cop movie energy. That's what people are really.
1: That was good. That was your line. I mean, to the reporter who was doing the interview. And you know, the other thing I would say is, you know this. I don't know that audience necessarily thinks about it. You talk to somebody for hours and they might take 25 words and sometimes they're representative of the conversation. Other times you look at it and you say, that really was not representative. I think the article in general represented a long form conversation that they are synthesizing in some way. And I thought that line was a good one.
2: And I think so, buddy cop movie energy, but also something that came across. And this was, we were asked about this, is in an environment in a people call it podcastistan right now, where things get really crazy and there are people who are pushing wilder and wilder stuff, a lot of conspiracy theories, a lot of just either salacious or whatever. How do you guys feel about that media landscape? We just show up every day and do it the right way. And the people that want things done the right way come and they listen. And there's millions of them. And people that want lunacy and lies and nonsense, it's a free country. They're allowed to choose that. But we don't change one inch based upon what seems to be the flavor of the moment in the, particularly the podcast market. You know, radio remains a more adult medium, shall I say. Adult in the sense of like the adults are running things and the adults are still on the airwaves. It is podcasts that are just totally the Wild West. It's totally like
1: I do
2: out
1: think
2: there.
1: Podcasts are start. You may have a different take on this, and we love the fact that you can download this show on podcast. You can watch us on video. We set an all-time record for live streamers, I think, yesterday. Or the day before, that continues to grow every day. We'd like for you to subscribe and follow us on YouTube. We had a video last week, I believe, Buck, that did 460,000 views, which is our all-time record high. So we want you to find us everywhere. I do feel like podcasts are starting to fade a bit because there's a lot of them are very based entirely on the guests.

0: And there's only so many interesting people that are guests, right? And so I think you're cycling through and hearing a lot of the same people as guests on podcasts, and they're not live. And so much is happening in real time. As we, as you all know, while we're live on this show, anything could happen. We're going to react. We're going to pivot. We're going to bring it to you right now as it happens. I think a lot of podcasts, when they're taped, they feel old if they're not being done in a way that is, that, especially when you're talking about news, it's hard not to be behind the curve when you make a podcast that is taped.
1: I would also say, I think that there was a peak that we've hit. Podcasting has now turned, now we're just talking about the media marketplace, everyone, but it's interesting stuff. And it affects politics. It affects the national conversation about really everything. But podcasting went through a phase recently, I would say, of, well, first of all, COVID for podcasts was an absolute gold rush. So that all of a sudden people had a lot of time to listen and find shows. A lot of people grew really big during that era who hadn't even been really known before. But beyond that, there's a lot of self-help, self-improvement stuff where, like, here are the five things you need to know for a better life, or here's the, and that's, it's good to have some of that, but you can actually overindulge in that, really, where it's just, you know, all the things you need to be doing. You know what's something we all need to do? Know what's going on, know smart things, learn more stuff. And that's a day-to-day thing. And that's what we try to do here on this show. We do it with you. We do it for you. And people come away from the show having fun, yeah, but also knowing more about what's happening day-to-day in the world around them. You know what I'm saying, Clay? There's been a real a divide, I think, into a lot of podcasting that's, here's how you become a millionaire or a billionaire. And it's like, okay, well, sure, telling me to work hard is great, but I also need to just do the work every day. A lot of podcasting about health and wellness, a lot of podcasting about self-improvement, and then conspiracies. But also just what's happening every day still really matters, and what's going on in the world around you. And so that's really what we focus on, and that's what the article gets to. I think the Wall Street Journal piece was fantastic, and we really appreciate the reporter who pulled it all together and sat down with us for hours to talk to us. And with that, AOC, affordability, Republicans in advance of these midterms, many things to dive into, to discuss, to make sense of today. And we shall absolutely do so. That is where we are. That is part of the mission. Also, we'll be taking your calls. If you want to just tell, by the way, any of you ladies out there in particular, if you want to call in and say Clay looked handsome in his Wall Street Journal photo, I think he would appreciate that right now. Just because Carol got in his head on this.
0: Carol's in my head. I also just got a text. Buck looks like a superhero on the on the cover photo.
1: You gotta throw some peptides into the mix. You gotta get some chalk going. You gotta do some stuff. You know what I mean? It's what can I tell you? Game respects game. All right. Superhero, I wish.
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0: Born on America's darkest day of September 11th, the Tunnel to Towers Foundation has been helping America's heroes ever since. Heroes like United States Army Sergeant Mario Nelson.
1: Sergeant Nelson served in the National Guard and volunteered at Ground Zero after the 9/11 attacks. Later, Mario enlisted full-time in the Army and was deployed to Iraq. Mario made the ultimate sacrifice when he was killed by a rocket-propelled grenade.
0: In this 25th anniversary year of 9/11, we continue to honor the cost of service and the enduring legacy of those who gave everything for our freedom. 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

0: 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So we're very excited about this. And General Manager Marty Bash, Program Director Andy Vieira, thank you so much for adding us to this great station. Talk Radio 106.9 FM in Las Vegas. Clay, maybe have to go do a market visit. You know, got to see how you are at the craps table.
1: That would be a lot of fun. Hard Rock, our new presenting sponsor, one of them on the show here, they're building the biggest, baddest ass hotel on the strip in Vegas right now. I don't know that people have noticed. It's starting to dominate the entire strip. And I know that when they get open, which I think is next year, that they want us to be doing some events out there.

0: absolutely love those photos, Clay, just to be clear. The billboard photos looking very... Some people are saying Clay Travis, extremely, extremely handsome, even beautiful. He's a man, but he's beautiful. Clay Travis on the billboards around Vegas. But yeah, I agree with you, by the way. People seeing our faces after they've like had a rough night at the poker table. I don't know. Hopefully they don't associate us with... hopefully they only think about us when they're winning. That's one way to put it.
1: If you truly care, pass along this common sense to family and friends. Clay and Buck, owning the airwaves.
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5: I'm Carmen Roberts. After the mistrial in the Lindsay Clancy murder trial in Massachusetts for killing her three children, prosecutors must decide whether to put her back on trial. Plymouth County DA Timothy Cruz says he is focused on the victims, the kids.
6: It is our job to make sure that the victims are not invisible, to make sure that they're not forgotten, and to make sure that we stand for them in the way that we seek justice. And that's what I think we've done in this case.
5: A court hearing is set for September 29th on what's next. 10 days after the catastrophic flash flood struck Nepal, crews rescued two more people, a woman from a collapsed house and a man from a hydropower tunnel.
7: Rescuers are focusing on 12 projects across Nepal where 900 workers are missing. About 500, they say, are believed to be trapped in various tunnels.
5: Fox's Stephanie Bennett. 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
8: The WGY AccuWeather forecast. A couple of showers around this evening. Otherwise, partly cloudy. Low tonight, 59. Sunshine, a terrific day tomorrow. The high, 73. Clear skies tomorrow night, low 49. Mostly sunny, a pleasant day on Labor Day Monday. A high, 78. Partly sunny on Tuesday with a high, 81. From the WGY Weather Center, I'm Steve Williams.
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1: Welcome back in, Clay and Buck. We are rolling through the Wednesday edition of the program. We mentioned that the 7 felony counts against Tyler Robinson in the Charlie Kirk assassination murder trial have officially been filed, and there will be a trial coming soon there, and he has pled not guilty to them. We are also still waiting. I should update you, as it is the lead story on every single channel, every minute update. Still nothing additional on the Lindsey Clancy jury since yesterday, when they said that they could not reach a verdict and that they were hopelessly basically split. Many different moving parts on that. We were talking about AOC when it comes to affordability, and we have a couple of cuts on, sorry, we're talking about AOC and affordability. Let me go back to AOC now. She had an interview, Buck, with TMZ, which is now carrying and covering Washington, D.C. news, in the same way they typically have done celebrity news. And AOC made a lot of news herself when she talked about freezing her eggs. She broke up with the ginger boyfriend. She was asked whether or not she would date a conservative. This interview has, I think it's fair to say, gone viral. Listen.
2: Would you ever date a conservative? Is that anything you'd ever entertain?
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2: Don't date across the aisle.
3: No, you know, it's not to, you know, no foul to people who do, but and of course how you define that is very different.
2: True.
3: From person to person.
2: True.
3: Right? But I think a lot of politics sometimes, at least for me, is about values, and being aligned with in values, I think, is tremendously important.
1: Okay, let me play, well, let's just leave it with that. So, Buck, here is, and I can't believe I'm going to sound like you, I think, on this. I watched this video. She is walking across a parking lot. She gets asked about having kids, the challenges of family planning. There is 0% chance Kamala could do this interview, by which I mean just look normal. I don't know if you buy this. I think the 2028 cycle coming out of the Trump, it's fair to say, hurricane style chaos leadership. And I don't mean that in a negative way. I just mean there's an omnipresent sense that anything might happen at any point in time. I think that the

0: Biden team was able to play into that in 2020, and that was COVID. I think there's going to be a desperate demand for normalcy. And I don't mean normal politics, because we know that AOC is not normal in terms of what she would advocate for. But I mean, they can do an interview and they just look normal. Chuck Schumer couldn't have done this, Buck. Lots of Republicans can't do this. AOC is uniquely skilled at these just normal human moments, which most politicians can't pull off. And if I weren't a partisan, if I didn't have opinions aggressively on these things, if I was a busy mom or dad, I might watch AOC and just think, she seems normal. She seems like me.
1: She's the future of the Democrat Party. I think that that's quite clear. And look, if we are, think of it like a coach who is assessing the strength of the other team, right? That's how I think we can do this. Clay certainly used to doing that. When you look at AOC as a player on the Democrat squad, she has, well, not the squad, that's a little confusing, but on the Democrat roster, if you will, she has learned to be less shrill. She has learned to be she made her name with the radical, screechy, as she said, woke 1.0. But increasingly, AOC is going to become the face of a rebranded woke. And this is the way that I would describe it. You're going to have an attractive, smiling face telling you why your property is not yours and you should be sent to the gulag, basically. You're going to have somebody who is appealing in public and to the masses, pushing for the exact same policies of the street communists, but doing it with more Mamdani-esque flair and you know, suave savoir-faire, if you will.
0: Yeah.
1: They've learned something about this. And they have other people who are the pipe swingers on the street. They have other people who are, you know, the shock troops. That guy that everyone's been talking about, Piker. They've got these people to say the crazy things, to get the angry, purple-haired, septum-pierced left will be represented by them and will be mobilized by them. But AOC has now moved into more of a, dare I say, statesman-like position for the Democrat Party. Clay, I cannot think of, this is what I would say, whether she's the top of the ticket or not. We talked to our buddy Hannity about this, and Sean and I agreed, you're off in crazy town with your Kamala.
0: It's still
1: going to
0: be Kamala, I think, but AOC scares me way more than Kamala does.
1: I think AOC is a far more formidable, first of all, she's not a loser. Kamala lost. Yes. She can complain all day about how it was last minute. But the problem with Kamala running again in the general, your thing about her in the primary unfortunately still makes sense, which I'm trying to find the Achilles heel of it, other than she's terrible, but terrible doesn't necessarily mean you don't
0: want
1: to. Black
0: voters are not going to abandon Kamala, black women in particular.
1: Your assessment on that, I think, is very sound, as much as I wish otherwise. But in the general election, Clay, I think an issue that Kamala runs into, and anyone would see this, is she was sitting there. She was going to say, oh, but, you know, I didn't have a full campaign. And that was okay. You were the vice president and you had a dementia patient as the president and you didn't say anything about it.
0: Yeah.
1: In fact, you were so silent about it. She was there. Kamala is uniquely responsible for the debacle that was a dementia-addled president, not only being president for 4 years, but then trying to continue for another 4 years because her job, really? It's like the vice president, really, you had one job applies. Your job is to be there in case of, happened with Biden. Yes. He was not in a position to be president. So and she kind of got a pass on this because it was all so sudden and quick and everything else, meaning the 2024 election. Clay, I think that is a very hard thing for anybody who's going to be open to persuasion one way or the other to explain away the next time. But the smiling, we're going to help you pay for your groceries and pay for your healthcare stuff, guys, it's going to be very effective in this midterm. It's going to be very effective in the general election. And Clay, it really comes down to this. People are frustrated. They want someone who's going to fix the frustration. And it is hard to tell people who are frustrated, while you are the person in charge, I'm actually doing well, and trust me, those other people are going to screw things up much more. true in this case. Obviously, I think so. You think so with Trump and the Republicans in charge. But people, there's enough frustration in the middle, 5 to 10% of voters, that it's going to be volatile.
0: I also think this on AOC. Kamala's base is black women. I think black women are going to show up for Kamala. It's why I think she's going to end up being the nominee, because I think it's going to be hard to get past her with the identity politics. I like your line of attack. We'll see how aggressively Democrats deploy it against her of you're responsible for Biden. Will they do that in the primary? Will it land? How will that play out? Here's what I would say about AOC. And by the way, I think you said it well on you have to assess what the opponent's strengths are. Don't misunderstand when I say things that are positive about AOC that I mean that I want in some way to be supporting her. I totally understand that she's wrong on everything, but a lot of people who are wrong on everything get elected. In fact, COVID taught us that being wrong on everything sometimes in the Democrat Party can actually be an asset and an attribute when it comes to getting reelected. Okay. So here's the AOC angle that I think when I think through what her base would be. Who's the most reliable people who vote Democrat right now? Overly educated women struggling with career and life. That is, to a large extent, the base of the Democrat Party. That's the people who out there who are telling you, some of them, Lindsey Clancy is completely innocent because she's just a victim of all the depression and postpartum and all the incredible pressures that we put on to mothers and working. And some of you, lots of you, are saying, I don't agree with that. But there's a lot of Democrats who do. And when AOC did that TMZ interview, in conjunction with her freezing her eggs, she is the base of the Democrat Party. And they are going to like her because they like to see themselves reflected in media. I'm just telling you, watch out.
1: Also, she is an avatar in many ways for the frustrations of the millennials that she represents. To me, she is a shoe-in or no-brainer VP pick at a minimum. For who I don't care if it's Andy Beshear, if it's Kamala Harris, if it's Gavin. You go through anybody, Wes Moore, whoever the Democrat. Who's the nerd from Arizona, the senator? What's his name?
0: Mark Kelly.
1: Thank you, Mark Kelly. I don't care any of them. AOC makes sense as a VP for them. Also, look at the paradigm shift with J.D. Vance as Trump's VP, bringing in that youthfulness, that sort of younger understanding of social media Trump is a media phenomenon unto himself. But, understanding that peer group, which is now going to be people who are basically turning 40. That's very powerful for her. And I also think, Clay, there's a difference between Kamala likes to pretend that she's a policy wonk.
0: Yeah.
1: She likes to talk about how I was a prosecutor and she says, I'm really smart. AOC used to do that for sure and had some embarrassing moments. But increasingly, you have her just smiling and focusing on healthcare, cost of living, helping people with their lives. And that's what people are going to hear. They're not going to care that she doesn't know who the prime minister of Thailand is, or it would be the king and probably a prime minister. But you get what I'm saying. I don't even know who it is. But the
0: answer she gave, where I was like, that's really good. Again, walking in a parking lot, unscripted. She got asked about having a baby. And she said, comparatively, I make a good salary. I don't know that I can afford to have a baby right now. And I was like, that's a really great answer. For every woman who's going to vote Democrat, she is speaking in their language. And some of you out there are going to say, she doesn't understand tax policy. She doesn't even, to Buck's point, she doesn't even know who the leader is of this country. That's not what the election's going to be decided on.
1: Correct.
0: It's not.
1: Yeah, it's not. And she can even turn this around and flip it on Republicans. Did anyone think Trump was a foreign policy expert when he was elected? No. But he said, I'm going to appoint great people and I'm going to rely on them for their advice. There's a lot of ways to play this. The way you can't play it is, I'm actually the expert, and then you look like a buffoon. And Kamala fell into that a lot.
0: I mean, we just, South Carolina on the Republican side, just elected Darlene Graham, and she couldn't give any answer at all on the most important, arguably, foreign policy issue that could change the world and Taiwan at all. And she won.
1: And she won. And the people of South Carolina who voted for her, we had a lot of them calling in and sharing their opinion on this, is quite clear. They're like, look, I think she's a good person. She's going to respect Lindsey's legacy. She'll represent South Carolina well. And she's going to work closely with Trump and do what Trump wants. Period. I don't care about it beyond that. Or rather, I don't need more than that. By the way, that's a valid point of view. She obviously just won and she's going to win that Senate seat. So I think you can see a very similar thing with AOC where it's, yeah, she doesn't have to be the expert in Keynesian economics that she was posing as at one point. She just has to be likable, emotive, and connect. And she is very good at those things now. So this is like, you know, we're talking about the opposing team's QB or their D-line or whatever. She is good at that now.
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0: Shannon tragically lost her life in a suicide bomb attack in Syria. 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

0: All right, welcome back into Clay and Buck. Let's get the calls and talkbacks right off the bat here. Rob in North Carolina. What's going on, Rob?
1: Hey, guys. Hope you guys are having a great day.
2: Yeah, we're fantastic.
1: Good. I came in late when you guys were talking about AOC and her potential to be the Democrat nominee. So if I lack context, I'm sorry. But Clay, I keep my eye on you. I saw the Twitter post. You posted the video, the TMZ video, as evidence that, you know, AOC's dangerous positioning to be the president, the Democrat nominee for president. And I will give you, she may be viable as the Democrat presidential nominee someday. But that TMZ video, dude, that was not even an interview. That was an adoring fan just following along and asking her favorite color
0: Rob, but I want to jump in.
3: I disagree.
0: Rob, I gotta, first of all, I'm the one who's really on, I'm the conductor of the AOC for 2028 train here, in terms of the Democrats. Clay recognizes she's formidable, but I think he still thinks that, I'm not going to speak for you, Clay, if you disagree, but he still thinks Kamala is more likely to win the overall primary. Right. But that all said, Rob, people look at Trump. The game has changed. Nobody cares if you do a sit-down interview on a Sunday show that really not many people are watching anyway and sound all serious on policy. They want connection. They want authenticity. They want to like you. And Clay, as much as we trash Biden for a lot of very good reasons, because he deserved it, Biden was good at actually the grin and the how are your grandkids and playing, as you say, the avuncular grandfather. He yes. played that gig and played it well, so I think the AOC interview, I'm with you.
3: I thought she killed it, and that scares me. By the way, speaking of the way to go, go get some Crockett Coffee. CrockettCoffee.com right now. Buck is drinking it. We've got a new mushroom blend. We've got light dark, light roast, medium roast, dark roast. We got organic. We got decaf. We got tons of gear. We're available in the Alamo now. Thousands and thousands of you have signed up. You love the coffee as much as we do. I am drinking it right now. I have Crockett Coffee every day when I sit down to do this show, and I keep drinking it during the course of the day because I absolutely love it. You will too.
4: News, politics, sports, and a little fun thrown in too. Clay and Buck, it's a whole vibe.
0: According to the FBI, a break-in occurs every 26 seconds on average nationwide. 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
3: 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In this 25th anniversary year of 9/11, we honor heroes like New York City Police Department Detective Eric Kaleha. The detective was a Bensonhurst, Brooklyn native, dreamed of being a police officer, and fulfilled that dream by joining the NYPD in 1994.
0: He worked his way up to the rank of detective and answered the call after September 11th. 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Eric is survived by his wife, Marilyn, and his 2 children.
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7: Prosecutors must decide what's next. I'm Carmen Roberts, Fox News. After yesterday's mistrial in the Lindsay Clancy murder case for killing her three young children, prosecutors in Massachusetts are weighing what to do now. One option is retrying Clancy on the same charges before a different jury.
8: But if prosecutors decide to lower the charges, there could be a bench trial where the judge, rather than a jury, delivers the verdict. There could also be some kind of plea agreement that includes psychiatric commitment. And lastly, the charges could be dismissed entirely. So the trial included 5 weeks of testimony and about 40 hours of deliberations over 6.5 days. Clancy does not deny killing her three children back in 2023, but her attorneys argued during the trial that she had been suffering from postpartum psychosis. On the other hand, prosecutors say she acted deliberately and planned the killings.
7: Fox's CB Cotton. CENTCOM confirms U.S. forces launched strikes against Iranian oil tankers after Iran launched several rounds of missiles at American warships.
9: According to CENTCOM, after the IRGC fired two Navy warships, U.S. troops took aim, striking three Iranian crude oil tankers, with one of them located off the coast of Karg Island. That's near Iran's key oil exports. Iran's top joint military command today claiming it could retaliate further.
7: Fox's Alex Hogan reporting from the White House, and CENTCOM says no American personnel were injured. President of Russia, Vladimir Putin, met with U.S. envoys Steve Witkoff and Jared Kushner at the Kremlin today for talks on ways to revive the stalled push to end the Russia-Ukraine war. And the envoys' visit came as both sides escalated aerial attacks, and the two envoys will travel to Ukraine tomorrow to meet with President Zelensky in Kyiv. 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
7: Hawaii is preparing for Hurricane Lowell as the governor declares a state of emergency ahead of that powerful Category 4 storm. Fox Weather's Mike Seidel has more from Hawaii.
13: And it's moving west at 7. Winds now 150 miles an hour. So it's a high-end Cat 4 hurricane, not expected to become another Cat 5 again like yesterday. That's really not the issue. But it's going to make a right turn starting tonight and Sunday. And when it makes that right turn, it comes north. We're fairly confident that this area is not going to take a direct hit from this hurricane as it goes by Monday night and Tuesday morning as a Category 3, still a major hurricane. But we'll be close enough at that point, about 200 miles to the east of the hurricane, low, that will have strong gusty winds, may have some minor wind damage, plenty of rainfall, especially on those windward slopes and the mountaintops here. And over on the Big Island, we could see 10 plus inches of rain. Here in the lower spots here at the beaches, 4 to 6 inches of rain, the gusty winds.
14: And influencers disrupting play at the U.S. Open, and now their behavior has consequences. Fox's Max Gordon reports.
15: This year's U.S. Open tennis tournament highlighted how their behavior in front of the camera is stirring backlash. A group of influencers disrupted a match last week to film a video, and the chair umpire had to ask them to sit down. This year, the United States Tennis Association issued credentials for around 100 content creators at the U.S. Open, nearly doubling last year's total. There was reportedly other bad behavior by influencers at the tennis tournament, including the use of distracting ring lights during play. Those in support of influencers say they can give a big boost to small businesses and highlight good causes, but these latest incidents underscore how disruptive content creators can be.
14: And it's not just in tennis. In another incident, influencer Jack Doherty was escorted from the Phoenix Open after paying a spectator to yell at a golfer during his pre-shot routine. I'm Carmen Roberts, and this is Fox News.
16: The WGY AccuWeather forecast. A couple of showers around this evening. Otherwise, partly cloudy, low tonight 59. Sunshine, a terrific day tomorrow, the high 73. Clear skies tomorrow night, low 49. Mostly sunny, a pleasant day on Labor Day Monday, a high 78. Partly sunny on Tuesday with a high 81. From the WGY Weather Center, I'm Steve Williams.
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0: Listen as Clay Travis and Buck Sexton recap another week of exposing hypocrisy and fight to protect our freedom. This is Clay Travis and Buck Sexton. Sound off.
1: Second hour of Clay and Buck kicks off now, everybody. Thank you so much for being here with us. We have some Senate races in the mix here, which we want to give you some updates on. And the midterms are looming large. Also, a topic, Clay, that people have been asking us to cover. Have we gotten into flock cameras yet? I think I did a podcast on it, a little post-show podcast. I don't think we've talked. Can we talk flock cameras here, actually? I would like to do this because I think we're going to have some passionate views on it. And I think that there are it's nice, isn't it? When you have a discussion or debate about something where there are pros and cons and reasonable people can disagree. Women can have penises and should play and men should be able to play against women in sports is not, in fact, a reasonable discussion to be having with people. And because it is not based in reason, you can't make any progress in the debate or the discussion. As Clay has found out with his still unrequited and unclaimed $10 million offer to have the high school. Did you even go to eighth grade? You naughty man.
2: I'm now taking it down to if I have to pick an eighth grade team that the eighth grade boys would beat the WNBA champions. Average WNBA team, Buck, makes $7 million for the entire season. That's everybody on the team combined. I'm offering them $10 million to beat an eighth grade boys team and crickets.
1: That's
2: crazy.
1: That is a debate, though, where you don't have reasonable stuff going on. You have feelings, dogma, orthodoxy. Flock cameras, I want to separate that. Flock cameras and data centers, there's totally reasonable stuff going on when people are like, well, here are my concerns, here's what's going on. And, you know, it feels like we're having an old school policy discussion where you weren't dealing with race communist lunatics who live in some alternate reality. So let's do this, because Clay, not only is there a good faith back and forth over the flock cameras, people on the right, conservatives, disagree. I was surprised, in fact, to see that Governor Ron DeSantis, who we have said extremely, and I think well-deserved, positive things about on this program many times over, stretching back to COVID all the way to the way he has been governor of Florida to today. He is opposed to flock cameras in Florida and has signed something that they're going to be taking them off. I think it's I want to get the specifics right, but like state highways or something, they're going to be limiting it somehow. But here's where I come down on this, Clay, and some people are going to get mad at me. So this is why this is probably why I have the long preamble about good faith debate and the family can disagree and everyone can still be. I think that whenever we try to ban or severely restrict the use of an extremely useful technology, it always ends up just pushing it for a workaround and it fails in some way. I see that certainly with the data centers debate, but to me, that's more of a how we do it debate, not a do we do it debate. Data centers are happening. It's just, where do you want them? How do you want the regulations to be? There's no, oh, there won't be data centers. Flock cameras feels a little more like some states are leaning toward. A lot of people are saying they just don't want these things out there. I understand the concerns, but to me, the benefits outweigh the cons. And I'll pass this to you now, Clay. The benefits outweigh the cons. And the problem, as I see it, is abuse, and you just need to have strict rules of the road, pardon the expression, rules of the road for flock cameras on public highways and everything else, the usage of that data, because to me, that's really the issue. But I got to tell you, Pete, I think I might get lambasted online for this one, because people really do not like these flock cameras.
2: So my take on them, And I love that you had the preamble. So you're like, now I might be saying something controversial here, but remember, I like you and you're all very kind. Yep. And, so my take on it is similar to all technology, which is I want to see how the interplay of flock cameras is applied by the courts when it comes to the Fourth Amendment. And I know that everybody kind of, sometimes we talk a lot about the First Amendment, and we certainly talk about a lot about the Second Amendment. And then we just had a Supreme Court decision about, hey, the equal rights, equal protection clauses that were put in place after, the Civil War, and what's the implication and how are slaves incorporated compared to, others who have come to our country? All these different things. I think a lot of times we forget to talk about the Fourth. And essentially the Fourth deals with what is and is not considered to be an unreasonable search. And the analogy I always like to use here, Buck, and I may have shared this on the show before, is when I took crim law, back at Vanderbilt Law School in the day with a great criminal law professor. He's a legend at Vanderbilt Law School. He taught generations of lawyers, a guy named Don Hall. Don Hall said, so much of Fourth Amendment law when it comes to how do you apply and determine what is and is not a constitutional search has to do with trying to teach police officers what they can and can't do in very complex dynamic situations. And he would illustrate this for young lawyers this way. He would say, at some point during your course, he would say, everybody stand up and back away from your computer screens. Everybody in the whole classroom, stand up, block away, walk away from your computer screens. And then he would say, how nervous are you that I'm going to walk around now and see what every single one of you is doing on your computer screen right now? In your opinion, law students, would that be a fair and constitutional or unreasonable and unconstitutional search? And it gets people nervous because it puts it actually into your own world. What are expectations and how are they being applied here? And so, Buck, I want to know what governments are doing with the data that they can get from flock cameras, because I think a lot of people don't realize that these things that we have in our hands right now, you are often telling on yourself way more with your cell phone than you are with anything they can do from a flock camera. In other words, they'll do a search. You know this. I don't think a lot of people know this, Buck. If they know that a murder happened on X block at X time, let's say a murder happened at 2 a.m. on a street corner in Washington, D.C., they can pull, and it's not a very populated part of the city, and they know there's not that many people. They can pull every cell phone that was in that network that was pinging off that area station, and they can narrow it automatically down to, hey, if your cell phone was on, there's only 20 cell phones that were on in this area. You're, every time you pull your phone out and turn it on, giving the government a vast amount of information. So I don't buy in, Buck, to this idea that a lot of people have that the flock cameras are in some way creating a dynamic as it pertains to technology that does not already exist with your cell phones very often, if that makes sense.
1: So DeSantis specifically has cited, and it's like he anticipated that people like you and me, and we hadn't discussed this before, it seems like we're pretty aligned on our view on this one. DeSantis referenced how this would have been used during COVID against he's getting right into my wheelhouse and your wheelhouse right away.
2: Yeah.
1: This would have been used to see if people were traveling who weren't supposed to, and maybe would have been used to lockdown. I think that first of all, that gets my attention. I think that's valid. I'm not dismissing this or saying I don't have a concern with that too. But to me, that again goes into, this is the abuse of a technology, not the day-to-day frontline use of that technology, right?
2: Yeah.
1: There's something that is different about that. And so to me, the guardrails are very important to have with this, because remember, this is about knowing where your car is. I mean, they're tracking your car via license plate, in real time, everywhere you go, and then that data is stored for a period of time. Some places, Clay, have limited, for example, how long that information is stored. Some places are making changes about this. I think that that's all valid and good. But to me, a ban on flock cameras, I mean, I'll put it to you this way. Would I want to be the mayor of, well, it's really the county commissioners that kind of run Miami-Dade, but would I want to be the, let's just say, the head honcho of Miami-Dade County who signed off on something that, let's say, banned flock cameras within city limits, and then I have to explain to some mother whose four-year-old was kidnapped, and we had a description of the car and the license plate why we weren't able to bring back her kid in an hour.
2: Yeah, that's what I would think, too.
1: I wouldn't want to be in that. Oh, because people are concerned about government overreach. I'm concerned about government overreach. But what are we really talking about here? This is the movement of your vehicle on public roads. There's video cameras. This would be like saying, I don't think we should have video cameras in public. By the way, same thing. Video cameras are picking you up. If you're in any populated area, they're picking you up dozens of times a day. Watching
2: what
1: you do.
2: That's what I was going to go to secondarily, which is the most important part, I think. You're already on camera everywhere.
1: All the time.
2: All the time.
1: So
2: this idea, what you hit on, I think is important. We had that shooting outside of the high school football game that I went to, and nobody knows who did it. The 16-year-old who was murdered, so far, nobody has been able to be captured. If you can have cameras that are constantly turned on in high crime venues, to me, that's a no-brainer. And I would like to drive down violent crime everywhere. And you and I are a little bit unique, I think, because of what we do. I already presume that as soon as I leave my house, there is someone paying attention to something that I'm doing all day long, every day.
1: And that's you actually have the not just the expectation of no privacy in public. I operate the same way. I have the expectation of invasion
2: Everything
1: of privacy
2: I do
1: in public.
2: Is public at all times. The moment that I leave my home, I think a lot of people are not aware what you just said, Buck. Every time you go to the grocery store, you're on camera. Every time you go to Walmart, you're on camera. Every time you go to the bank, you're on camera. I don't think most people realize how easily it is to track what you are doing. I'm not committing any crimes, and so I am not worried about this. Now, I also understand the people out there who say, okay, Clay, you saw what happened during COVID. I think the best argument against them is actually what Ron DeSantis, governor of Florida, said, which is at some point in time, they will track you over this if we have another pandemic. That's why I live in Tennessee. I don't think I was with Marsha Blackburn this morning. She's going to be the next governor of Tennessee. I don't think she's going to do that here. I think if you're in a blue state, I would be concerned about all of my freedoms in a blue state, and that's why I live in a red state. But flock, if I lived in New York City, flock cameras to me would be 763rd most important thing that I'm worried about in New York City right now with Mamdani as mayor. It wouldn't even be in my top echelon because I think in general in New York City, they would be used to typically catch people who are committing violent crimes. And I think we need to catch more people committing violent crimes, not less. And I want to give police the authority. That's where the Fourth Amendment comes in to make sure that the searches that are occurring are reasonable and not unreasonable. And that's why my start is I still want to see how this is applied within the context of the overall court and Fourth Amendment rights.
1: You were a high school debate nerd too, right? Didn't you? Weren't you on the debate team?
2: No, I did not. My son was one of the best high school debaters in the country. Shout out. He just finished high school debate, top 8, I think, in the nation. But he did it obsessively, so I'm familiar with it through him.
1: What's the style that he did? I did Lincoln Douglas. That was the big one when I was in high school in New York. Everyone was, you did Lincoln Douglas or extemporaneous speaking.
2: Yeah, he did the one where you talk super fast and, I think it's policy. And then Lincoln Douglas is the other. So he did policy.
1: Lincoln Douglas. Anyway, this reminds me of this would be an excellent resolution for a, high level
2: good debate topic. I
1: Lincoln
2: agree.
1: Douglas high school debate, showdown. So, because like I said, there really is, I understand when DeSantis said the COVID stuff, I was like, I could already envision the whole thing. They are tracking you. They are, how much are you driving? Why are you in your car? I get all that. So there's certainly things to be addressed with this. Mr. Clay?
3: Looking for normal in a crazy world? Clay and Buck have your back.
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0: back in, Clay and Buck. My apologies. I was excited to jump in. Buck, you were just sharing with me during the commercial break, President Trump continues to rename different areas of the map, and the latest is in the Middle East, and we now have the
1: Strait of Trump instead of the Strait of Hormuz.
0: Saying that he is in complete control of everything. And I do think that that is going to be interesting to see how all of it continues to play out. But what a... it's kind of amazing. I didn't think people... I expected that some places would rename the Gulf of America. I am surprised that several of the maps have now renamed the Lake Ontario as Lake America, and that they've gone ahead and changed it on the map. I still think one of our caller's suggestions of Lake Dolly would have been a masterstroke by Trump, because I think if he had renamed the lake after Dolly Parton, it would have been hard for people to fight back very aggressively against it. But the Lake of America, now we have the Strait of Trump.
1: Strait of

0: National Guard and volunteered at Ground Zero after the 9/11 attacks. Later, Mario enlisted full-time in the Army and was deployed to Iraq. Mario made the ultimate sacrifice when he was killed by a rocket-propelled grenade.
1: In this 25th anniversary year of 9/11, we continue to honor the cost of service and the enduring legacy of those who gave everything for our freedom. Mario left behind his wife, Mecca, and their daughter, Mia.
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3: I'm Rod, your Stern. Americans on the move this holiday weekend, and it's costing more to drive or fly.
4: With ongoing conflicts in the Middle East driving up the price of jet fuel, AAA says travelers are paying about 2% more for airfare over the Labor Day holiday weekend than they did this time last year, but nearly 20% more for top destinations.
3: Fox's Jonathan Seri. 10 days after the devastating flood that hit Nepal, rescuers found two more victims alive.
5: A woman was submerged underneath a building. Meanwhile, another miracle today. A man was found inside a 740-foot tunnel at a hydropower project.
3: One person rescued yesterday says he saw other people alive. America is listening to Fox News.
6: The WGY AccuWeather forecast. A couple of showers around this evening. Otherwise, partly cloudy. Low tonight, 59. Sunshine, a terrific day tomorrow. The high, 73. Clear skies tomorrow night, low 49. Mostly sunny, a pleasant day on Labor Day Monday. A high, 78. Partly sunny on Tuesday with a high, 81. From the WGY Weather Center, I'm Steve Williams.
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1: Welcome back in here to Clay and Buck. Okay, we have DeSantis here, audio of him, I should say, talking about Flock cameras. 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
2: On the Flock, and look, a lot of our law enforcement that have used it at the local and county level, I think are using it to focus on criminal. I don't think it's their intent to do general surveillance. But I will tell you, if we had all this around the country when COVID happened, you absolutely would have saw those turned on people who were outside of lockdown orders in California that were, you didn't take your vax, you can't go here, you can't travel. I mean, you had a majority of Democrats that thought people that didn't take the mRNA COVID shot should be detained by law enforcement authorities, not allowed to go to shores, like really, really crazy stuff.
1: Clay, that hits home. I get it, and I respect that. And he's right to raise it as an issue, but I also feel like you're looking at something and saying, well, what about when the bad people do the bad things with it? It reminds me a little bit of why they're saying ban guns or something. It's like, well,
3: yes,
1: think of all the bad things that happen with people having firearms. Okay, but that doesn't mean all the good people shouldn't have guns. And in this case, taking that tool away from law enforcement, to your point also, they can track your phone. So they should just have the same they should have similar standards. I have to look at what it is in different places for phone triangulation tracking and for tracking your car down.
3: For much of this, the fact that he used COVID as an example is, I think, a good one. I think increasingly in a high-tech world, the state you choose to call home is going to dictate a great deal when it comes to the personal freedoms that you have. And I trust red states. It's why, I'm not just paying lip service to this. Every company that I own a substantial stake in or that I own is based in Tennessee, Florida, or Texas. All of my personal assets are in red states. All of my banking companies are based in red states right now. After COVID, I don't trust blue states, and I certainly don't trust blue cities inside of blue states. And Buck, you mentioned guns. I flagged this because I thought it was super interesting. You know, we don't hear anything about guns anymore. When it comes to trying to restrict guns, everything else, there's actually an opinion piece yesterday in the New York Times, and the headline is "Something Has Changed About the U.S. and Guns." And I was flagging this because I thought, hey, we should mention this on air because I do think it's significant. We're going to hit an all-time record low in murders this year. All-time record low. Never in any of the lives of people listening right now has there been a lower murder rate. Never has there been more guns on the street than are on the street right now. Remember, for a long time, the argument on the left was that guns kill people, right? They would not focus on the individuals. And suddenly the rhetoric has changed. Buck, here is something that I flagged, and I'm going to be honest with you. My wife is in this group. Between 2021 and 2024, 11.2 million Americans bought a gun for the first time. These numbers kind of floored me, Buck. I don't know if you've heard these. Half of those buyers were women. That's a record scratch. My wife is in this group. A fifth were Black. And another fifth were Hispanic. And the overall reason why people have owned guns is now for personal protection. So it used to be the average gun owner said, I have a gun because for hunting reasons, things like that. Now, well, overwhelmingly,
1: that's what the media said. People actually had guns as a defense against tyranny. But yes, people had them for hunting, too.
3: But the data, according to this, and the data could be wrong, is that the up until the late 90s, people bought guns primarily for hunting or for sport. This is what the article says. Yeah. In 2023, however, the most recent year for which statistics are available, more than 70% of gun owners said the major reason for their owning a gun was protection. So I do think that that represents a substantial growth. And I think a lot of people out there are surprised. Half of all gun buyers now are women. Buck, I know a lot of women who are carrying guns in their purses, in their personal body on a regular basis. That was not the case 20 years ago in a substantial way, I don't think.
1: So I'll tell you, I think that people have seen for a while now, certainly the BLM riots come to mind, but they've seen the reality of relying on law enforcement for your personal protection, which is cops do a great job overwhelmingly. I'm not attacking law enforcement at all. You know, we're big law enforcement supporters here, but even a cop will tell you, even your local sheriff will tell you that they can't be everywhere at all times. And ultimately your safety is in your hands. And with the proliferation, I think, Clay, of videos showing violent assault incidents all over social media, notably on X. It used to be that the media had this thing of, we're going to not show a lot of this and we're going to not talk about it because we don't want people to get the wrong idea about who's doing it. That was a thing for a long time. Now you can just see a lot of the assaults and all the things that happen, including, I mean, there's video. I think it's body camera footage, although there's also handheld cell phone footage of a terrible incident that just happened. It was a murder. Just happened in Times Square. And I was actually going through New York at that time, visiting my family, and not far from where the stabbing happened. Broad daylight, Times Square, some truly lunatic, I mean, just a devious maniac, with two knives. And I would note also, for anybody who thinks that a knife is not enough, this woman was small, pudgy, and weak-looking, and she was able to stab one guy in the gut, get away from him, and within about 20 seconds, she stabbed a female, a beautiful young woman, just celebrated 2 years of marriage, has an 8-month-old baby at home, stabbed her to death, no reason, just ran up to her with knives and stabbed her to death. If somebody gets a clear shot on you with a kitchen knife, it's pretty much game over. Very likely you're going to, if they get you in a vital place, you're going to die. And so the cops then killed this, killed the woman who did the murder, because she ran at them with knives. And then sure enough, you had the, oh, but couldn't the cop, they tried to tase her first, didn't work. So even with that, they go, well, do they really have to shoot her? Yes. We did not have to wait and see if another person was killed by this vicious lunatic in broad daylight in Times Square in the largest city in America. Clay, I talk about all this, one, because it's an incident that people should be aware of, but also Times Square is a gun-free zone.
3: Yeah.
1: Explicitly a gun-free zone, meaning that no person there, unless they are willing to risk years in prison, the only people allowed to be in Times Square with a firearm are police. I'm going to tell you this right now. If this sort of thing happens in Miami, I know that I am likely going to carrying. My brother is carrying. Most of my friends care. Like, it's a different situation. If we see some maniac running around with a knife, that maniac's getting dropped by one of us. It is a different world now. People understand because they can see the truth of protecting themselves and the reality. Yeah, law enforcement can show up when people have already been murdered, there's blood everywhere, and maybe they finish off the shooter or the stabber.
3: Couple of things. The guy, I believe it was in Idaho, who started shooting when the guy was at the fast food restaurant.
1: Yeah.
3: And was able to hopefully make that a much less successful attack. I would add, in the wake of the Lindsey Clancy discussion, for all the women out there saying she's stressed, her hormones were out of whack, should the woman in Times Square who was walking around with a knife who stabbed that young mom to death, should she be charged with first-degree murder and go away for the rest of her life, even though she might be crazy? Yes. My answer is yes. Again, are you being consistent in the way that you're applying the law?
1: She's dead, but you would have charged her with first-degree murder. Yeah. The cop shot her.
3: I'm glad the cop shot her. By the way, if you're running around with a knife,
1: people were saying they objected to that.
3: Oh, I remember, I saw it.
1: And I sit here and I go, what? But this is, there's like something I don't know if the elevator doesn't go to the top floor with a lot of these people online. I don't know if they don't, they just can't process this. A person with a knife who is running at you, who refuses commands to stop, can easily kill you.
3: Yes.
1: And this person had just killed somebody.
3: Completely innocent person. Let me add this one more detail, by the way, on the guns. I bet the percentage of Jewish people with guns has skyrocketed in the last 2.5 years because the article was written from the perspective, my father looks like the last guy who'd ever want a gun. This is in the New York Times, by the way. He's Jewish, an immigrant, a politically liberal city dweller. He didn't grow up around guns. He believed America needed stricter gun control laws, but during BLM, he suddenly said, I got to get myself a gun. And in the wake of what happened on October 7th, there's a lot of Jewish moms out there, I guarantee you, and dads who never know when your synagogue might be attacked. We know specifically people who have made this choice themselves that you have trained.
1: Yes, I was going to say the joke among my neighbors is that Buck has trained more people than the IDF in the last couple of years. Like, I've been taking a lot of Jewish friends in South Florida out for their first time at the range. You know, that's something that I can certainly handle the instruction on, and I'm actually an NRA pistol instructor, so I can take people out there, or, you know, NRA certified, so I can take people out there and have give them a kind of 101 pistol day, and I find it, one, very gratifying, and they certainly do too, and a lot of them have gone out, and they now conceal carry, they have firearms in the home, and it just makes people, one, take into their own hands their safety and security, and I think, two, it just raises their awareness as well that, you know, stuff happens. Nobody would have thought, you know, Clay, I'm 2 degrees removed from, meaning I know someone who knew the woman who worked for Blackstone, which is a very well-known private equity firm. She was a young executive there, a woman, and she was shot by that maniac who just ran into the lobby. I forget when this was, maybe a year ago. Do you remember this? It was right on Park Avenue in Manhattan, lower, you know, kind of down in the 50s. Ran into the lobby and just started shooting people. And actually shot the cop. There was an off-duty cop who was there that the guy shot first, and then he just went around and he had to, nobody else can help you if there's not a cop there and somebody has a gun or a knife in New York. That's the reality. You're on your own. And by the way, they disarm you. That's the point about, Clay, the gun-free zone. There are still shootings in Times Square, just not of law-abiding citizens defending themselves. Well done, New York. Well done, Mom Donnie. You know, they disarm the law-abiding.
3: Now, just think about that. That mom is walking in Times Square in the middle part of the day and gets stabbed to death. I guarantee you the data is going to come out, Buck. What are the odds that the woman who's now dead, who did that stabbing, that is the killer, what are the odds that's the first time she's ever committed a violent criminal offense?
1: Oh.
3: I bet zero.
1: Very, very. I mean, that she's not, yeah, has a long history of shouldn't have been on the street. I think it's very unlikely. Sure enough.
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0: 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We got a bunch of calls. Jeff in North Carolina, let's start with you. Jeff, what you got for us?
1: Guys, I'm wondering if this thing plays out to where she's found guilty by reason of insanity, does just a few short months, mental hospital, she gets out. If she's approached by whoever for, say, a book deal or a movie deal or something like that, does her ex-husband have a right to sue her to stop that, or either to stop any monetary gain that she might?
0: She has, yeah, thanks for the call. She has a First Amendment right to be able to publish her story and be paid for it. In theory, the children could file a wrongful death claim against their mother, their estates. But then they're minors, so effectively, I presume the father would be the beneficiary there, but he's divorced from her, and in some way, he is suing his spouse. The answer is yes. Would he do it? I don't know. We got into this some, Buck, with O.J. Simpson, for those of you who remember when he was found liable civilly. She doesn't have any kind of substantial assets, to my knowledge. In theory, OJ, I believe, had to sell like the Heisman Trophy. He had to sell a lot of his personal belongings, but you couldn't touch his pension from the NFL. Usually pensions are protected. Certain states have so-called, like home is a castle sort of protections where no matter what your home is worth, for instance, in Florida, it is unassailable from a creditor perspective. There's a lot of different ways that can play out. The end result is, the dollars are not hugely substantial. I do think you raise an interesting question with the GoFundMe. Reportedly, she has gotten around $1 million. I don't know what her lawyer situation is, how she's paying. That's an interesting question. Allie in South Dakota, you got 30 seconds.
2: 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I love your show. I got to get a photo with Clay at Mount Rushmore on July 3rd, and it was the highlight of my summer. I just want to go back to AOC really quick. I am genuinely rooting for her to get the Democratic nomination, because an AOC debate against J.D. Vance or Marco Rubio would be absolute must-see TV.
0: I agree with Allie there. I'm glad she has great taste. I had a phenomenal time at Mount Rushmore. Met a lot of our listeners there. We'll be back third hour next.
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5: A hot holiday weekend is ahead for much of the central and southern U.S., while cooler conditions settle into parts of the Northeast. Temperatures will approach 100 degrees across portions of Oklahoma, Nebraska, and the southern plains, with the heat index readings topping 100 in some areas. The heat also continues across the southeast, where highs near 100 are possible around the Carolinas, along with a chance of late-day thunderstorms. Across the mid-Atlantic and northeast, temperatures turn more comfortable behind a cold front, with highs generally in the 70s and 80s and a few lingering showers. Out west, Phoenix reaches about 100, while Seattle stays much cooler, near 70, with mostly cloudy skies. And in the Pacific, Hurricane Marie remains well offshore from Mexico, while Hurricane Karina continues across the central Pacific. And that's a look at your national forecast. I'm Jim Forbes.
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6: Speaking of Iran, millions of Americans hitting the road, heading to airports this Labor Day weekend, with the Iran war making travel more expensive.
7: AAA says travelers are paying about 2% more for airfare over the Labor Day holiday weekend than they did this time last year, but nearly 20% more for top destinations.
6: Fox's Jonathan Seri, AAA says gas is 94 cents more a gallon than it was last year. And the U.S. envoy, Steve Witkoff, Jared Kushner, in Moscow for talks aimed at ending Russia's war against Ukraine. They've met with Russian President Vladimir Putin before traveling to Kyiv tomorrow for talks with Ukrainian President Volodymyr Zelensky. The trip is part of a renewed U.S. effort to restart the stalled peace negotiations. Both Russia and Ukraine have agreed to a temporary pause in strikes on each other's capitals. 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
6: 10 days after the devastating floods in Nepal, rescuers found 2 more victims alive today.
10: A woman was submerged underneath a building. She was found alive 10 days after those deadly flash floods ripped through villages along the Himalayan border between Nepal and China. Crews gave her water and a blanket before, of course, rushing her straight to the hospital. Meanwhile, another miracle today. A man was found inside a 740-foot tunnel at a hydropower project. Crews from across the world, including the U.S., are focusing on 12 projects that were across Nepal, where 900 workers are missing. About 500 are believed to be trapped in various tunnels. Yesterday, 2 other workers were pulled to safety. One told rescuers a handful of people are still alive down there.
6: Fox's Stephanie Bennett. Yesterday, 2 victims were also found alive. Hawaii bracing for Hurricane Lowell as the governor declares a state of emergency ahead of the powerful Category 4 storm.
2: And it's moving west at 7. Winds now 150 miles an hour. So it's a high-end Cat 4 hurricane, not expected to become another Cat 5 again like yesterday. That's really not the issue. But it's going to make a right turn starting tonight and Sunday. And when it makes that right turn, it comes north. We're fairly confident that this area is not going to take a direct hit from this hurricane as it goes by Monday night and Tuesday morning as a Category 3, still a major hurricane. But we'll be close enough at that point, about 200 miles to the east of the hurricane, Lowell, that will have strong gusty winds, may have some minor wind damage, plenty of rainfall, especially on those windward slopes and the mountaintops here. And over on the Big Island, we could see 10 plus inches of rain. Here in the lower spots here at the beaches, 4 to 6 inches of rain, the gusty winds.
6: At Fox Weather's Mike Seidel in Poipu Beach, Hawaii, we will continue to monitor the progress of this storm. I'm Roger Stern, and this is Fox News.
11: The WGY AccuWeather forecast. A couple of showers around this evening. Otherwise, partly cloudy. Low tonight, 59. Sunshine, a terrific day tomorrow. The high, 73. Clear skies tomorrow night, low 49. Mostly sunny, a pleasant day on Labor Day Monday. A high, 78. Partly sunny on Tuesday with a high, 81. From the WGY Weather Center, I'm Steve Williams.
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16: Welcome back in. We are hanging out here on the Clay and Buck Show, hour number three. Some might say the Wall Street Journal profiled wildly successful Clay and Buck Show. That's thanks to all you guys. 5 years up, 5 years down, we've gotten, I think, a little bit better as we've gone along, hopefully, and you got us for a bunch more years to come. And in the weekend edition of the Wall Street Journal, there will be a big profile laying out how successful this program has become. That's because of you guys. We are trying to be everywhere. We have 550 AM stations and FM stations out there, including the most recent edition, 106.9 FM. The Las Vegas affiliate that we have, where you can hear us every day from 9 a.m. until noon Pacific time. We just added the opposite coast, basically, with Baltimore, WBAL. We appreciate everybody who is now listening to us on that big signature station. And we continue to roll up a lot of affiliates. You got us on satellite radio. The podcast, I saw they didn't include this in the Wall Street Journal, but I think they had it on the cutting room floor. Maybe there'll be a little additional box of info. Did you see this? I didn't know the numbers. We've had over 500 million podcast downloads as a part of the Clay and Buck Show and also the Clay and Buck Podcast Network. That's an unbelievable number. I saw that and I said, that's crazy. So the number of you that are getting the show on podcast is also extraordinary. And now we're on YouTube. So if you haven't already signed up and subscribed, like I said, last week we had our most watched video ever, nearly 500,000 views for a segment on this program, which is incredible. We're hitting a brand new audience there. And if you click like and subscribe, that helps us. We have a lot of people watching us live right now. This week has been the biggest audience watching live so far, in the tens of thousands, which is a small pinprick of the millions of people out there that are listening every single day on traditional radio. But we thank you for being with us. Okay, we are 2 months out, even if the Wall Street Journal made me look awful in the photos, according to Carol Markowitz. And by the way, before we get into the serious discussion about Michigan and Texas when it comes to Senate primaries, I thought this was interesting and funny, even though I am the butt of the joke here. We have a couple of listeners who sent in emails, and they were taking shots at me. Clay, this is from Edgar. Not a lot of Edgars out there, I might mention. Edgar says, maybe go by Ed. Did you piss off the photographer? Horrible picture. Is your head really that long? It's huge. You look like a deer in the headlights. Do yourself a favor. Remove the picture from your website. Stop talking about it. It should go away after a few years. Well, that doesn't sound great. I'm going to be honest. Maybe Carol Markowitz knew exactly what she was talking about. Thank you for the feedback, Edgar. It's always great to hear from fans. There were some more in here, but I can't find them right now. But I appreciate all of you, and we will get to those. 800, by the way, 282-2882. Okay, couple of things that are out there. Okay, yeah, here's Linda. Why does that photographer hate you? That is a terrible picture. Because of the unfortunate lighting, one side of your... This is really very specific. This is very detailed in its takedown. One side of your face looks gaunt from the shade, while the other side looks puffy and swollen, like a cartoonish toothache, weirdly asymmetrical. Surely he took more than one photo. Why choose that one? I again, just people teeing off on me left and right. I got to stop being photographed. I'm just going to have to retire. Pamela, what did Pamela say? Did she also tee off on me? I can't even keep up. So anyway, the article is up. The article itself, minus the pictures, is very entertaining, and I think you will enjoy it. All right, Buck. We were talking about AOC, and the fact that TMZ interviewed her, and that clip is going viral, and she looked very, impressive and was doing well. We also have been talking about everything surrounding Abdul El Sayed and Tallarico. And Tallarico, the clips continue to come out of the things that he has said in public. And I understand that this is considered to be a close race. I think largely it's because Texans don't think Tallarico can win and they haven't felt like they're in a real contestable race. But I do want to play some of this for you because there should be consequences for saying this in a state like Texas. Here is James Tallarico, who says capitalism is an oppressive system, and he links it to white supremacy and climate change. Texans, listen, cut one.
17: I'm so thankful that you asked this question, and also thankful that young activists have really drawn the link between climate change and white supremacy and capitalism in our country. And I think only ending the ways that all three of those oppressive systems work together are we going to be able to begin the process of dismantling them.
16: Buck, climate change, white supremacy, and capitalism, all oppressive systems that work together. This guy, they are telling you, is ahead in the polls right now in Texas.
18: It's hard to believe, and it doesn't really matter. It's worth noting that, too. The polls don't matter. All that matters is who wins on election day. And we're hearing from people now that Paxton is going to be on the airwaves a whole lot more. A lot more spending going on from the pro-Paxton side of things in the media. We will have our friend Michael Berry joining us, I think, tomorrow. The czar of talk joining us out of Houston. Because he is as dialed in on this as one can possibly be to give us a sense as to what is maybe concerning about the current state of that Paxton v. Tallarico race and what is just wait and see or give it a little time, right? Because I think there's both of those things are true right now. Some of it is Tallarico is doing a little better than one would anticipate. But when he says things like that climate change, I want to make sure I get the trifecta here. Climate change is tied to white supremacy, is tied to, what was the other thing?
16: Capitalism. White supremacy, capitalism. And climate change are all connected as part of the oppressive systems of America.
18: You'll notice that they throw these things together, and there is ideological connective tissue between these things when it comes to these leftists and the jargon that they rely on. But it is really just socialism, communism. This is a religion of malcontents. This is just telling everybody that whatever frustrations they have, whatever anxieties they have, in many cases really caused actually by the left themselves. They manufacture anxieties, they manufacture delusions, but whatever those things may be, it is the fault of Republicans. And if you just give them, meaning Democrats, power, they will address these things. It's concerning, Clay, because this is effective politics, unfortunately. The politics of resentment and envy have been with human beings for as long as we have had societies, tribes, huts together somewhere in the wilderness. This has been the reality for us. People who aren't where they want to be want an excuse. They don't want accountability. They want an explanation that it is some other group or some other people. This can lead to wars. This can lead to communism. This can lead to a whole bunch of things. And Tallarico is doing that thing while also telling people, I'm here for you. I feel your pain. He knows that there are challenges right now with affordability for people. And I will say the messaging on the right here has not been great. When people say, oh, deal with it, or my generation had it tougher, or whatever it may be, keep in mind that the average, now we get into, is it the average or the median? Is it the mean or the median? But let's just say the average, the mean American home is up 50% in price in 5 years. That's a huge problem for people who believe that home ownership and having a stake in a community that is at least feels somewhat permanent, even though you still have to pay property taxes. That is something that is a policy outcome. That is not the result of the free market working, just so everyone is clear. We could talk about why that is. These were policy decisions that have been made that have led to that, most notably spending and inflation. But that's why housing is so, buying a home is so expensive. And that's something that's a challenge. Healthcare and the quality of care versus the cost of care, that is not because the free market has failed. It is because we have moved further and further from a free market system where people are not accountable for the dollars they spend. They're not accountable for the health decisions they make. It is all just one big lie that somebody else is going to pay for everything. Clay, we're fighting against Santa Claus. In the case of Tallarico, we're fighting against a very odd Santa Claus, but a guy who promises everything will be free and everything will be fixed is always going to have people who want to listen.
16: We've got another one that is just as bad on Tallarico, and then we got an El Sayed. Here is Tallarico saying, Texas oil and gas, it's like cassette tapes. You don't really need it anymore. Cut to.
17: We all know that Texas has been a leader in oil and gas, but in many ways, that's like being the leader in cassette tapes in the 1980s. That industry is not going to last. And if we want to ensure we have an economy that's going to work for our children and our children's children, we got to be ahead of the curve. And Texas has to lead instead of follow on this issue.
18: So he's not just weird. He's also ignorant. He doesn't really understand anything. So does he get a pass on the leftism because he does the whole but I love Jesus too thing? Is that what this is? Because he's got that preacher thing going on, the fact that he's a communist and an ignoramus about how the world functions is not a problem for people? I'm surprised by that. Well, actually, no, I'm not surprised by it, but it's frustrating.
16: I think it's just a sign that a lot of Texans are not yet paying attention. And I hope I'm right about that. I hope as the fall progresses in the next 60 days and people get back to school and they start to recognize that a midterm election is coming up, that they become aware. I stand by this. I think Jasmine Crockett would have been a far more difficult opponent for Ken Paxton than Tallarico is. I really do believe that. Here is Abdul El Sayed. This is crazy. I would think that this will soon be echoing throughout the state of Michigan. He says, if you want to achieve the American dream, you need to move to Canada because the Canadian dream is far more likely to become a reality. Cut 29.
19: Contrary to what we're taught, that we are the land of opportunity where anyone with a dollar and a dream can make it. In fact, too few people have that first dollar. Economic data shows us that if you want to achieve the American dream, well, you should move to Canada because it's twice as likely there. Here, where you start predicts where you end.
16: Okay. Now, Buck, it's not good to say so much for the American dream, you should move to Canada anywhere. But for all our Michiganders out there listening, the Canada-Michigan rivalry is real. To have someone trying to represent the state of Michigan, remember, and I didn't know this, I'm not great at geography if I haven't been there before,
20: there are parts of Canada that are much, much further south than Michigan, right? So you're talking, my father-in-law lives on the Detroit River. You look across the Detroit River, boom, there is Canada. You go across the Ambassador Bridge. Sources close to me, aka my wife, inform me that sometimes kids who grow up in Michigan go to Canada because the drinking age in Canada is 19 and you used to be able to cross back and forth across the border. Very, very easy. So this is not even the equivalent. I don't think saying you should move to Canada to have a better life would play very well anywhere in America, but I know it doesn't play well in Michigan based on proximity, rivalry, and everything else. These are radical dudes. Abdul El-Sayed is a radical dude to represent Michigan. James Tallarico is a radical dude to represent the state of Texas. I hope that people are paying attention and the money is being spent well enough to make people aware of just how out of step with the average Michigander and Texan these two in particular battleground Senate races may end up being, how far off these guys really are.
18: You know, I think, Clay, with a lot of this, there's multiple messages running at the same time from these candidates, and that they speak out of both sides of their mouths to people who don't care what's being said out of the other side, if that makes sense. Meaning that with El-Sayed, he's going to say the things he needs to say for the hard left to be excited and on board, because that's who he is. But then when it comes to speaking to a room full of union plumbers or electricians or carpenters or whatever it may be, he's just going to talk affordability, affordability, affordability, and hope that that message completely overrides any concerns that they would have about that weird commie talk where he sounds like some kind of a robot in his getting a master's in gender studies somewhere. Like, that part of it they'll forget about, and that's the game. So I don't know that running, especially because the issues here are so central and so clear about what's going to make a difference in the midterms, I'm not sure that, oh, look at how silly this guy is on this issue, is going to make as much of a difference as we would like it to. It's more on the core issues that people care about, who is saying the right thing. Do you know what I mean? This is
20: I think this is the genius of AOC. She just waved away everything that she argued for about 10 years by saying, oh, you know, we got a little crazy then. Ha ha.
18: Yeah.
20: And Democrats are like, right. Yeah, you know, we did. Let's move on. And I just think this is crazy. By the way, the judge has gotten, I want to make sure my
18: Lindsey Clancy case,
20: another jury note. We'll see. It could be them continuing to say we can't reach a verdict. Just FYI, that is the live story cron on every network right now. So we will update.
18: Can I ask you a question? You can tell me on this. Do you think if this goes to a hung jury, it is one or several? It's definitely women on the jury who refuse to budge.
20: Several. I have lost. I did not have a lot of faith in liberal white women, to be fair, before this trial started. I have lost so much faith in liberal white women, even more so. I didn't know I could go lower in my personal estimation of them. I've gone a lot lower as this case has continued to play out. I'm just going to be honest with you. We will update you. They are in the courtroom. Breaking news coming very shortly there. We may be able to take it live for everybody who is following this case. This is day 5, I believe, of deliberations. Look, do you need more energy in your life? Are you chasing around the kids? Are you chasing around the grandkids?
21: Laugh, learn, hang with the guys. Right there when you need them most. Clay and Buck. Just preset them on the iHeart app.
18: We're living in defining moments each day. Today, a woman facing an unexpected pregnancy can order the abortion pill online, and without taking input, she makes a rash decision that cannot be undone with the life of her unborn child. 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
18: We have a quick turn here. I just want to say we're watching very closely for any updates on the verdict in the Lindsey Clancy trial. And also, Clay, I'm seeing this. A 56-year-old woman has been arraigned in court now for intimidating Lindsey Clancy jurors. That's how, this is like a middle-aged woman, I'm going to guess a liberal, a middle-aged white woman was intimidating the jury, videoing them in a restricted area. Now they're saying she was trying, I don't know more details than that, but Clay, she's facing serious prison time for trying to tamper with the jury, essentially.
20: We'll give you the absolute latest on that trial when we come back. They're in the courtroom right now.
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20: Born on America's darkest day of 9/11, the Tunnel to Towers Foundation has been helping America's heroes ever since. In this 25th anniversary year of 9/11, we honor heroes like New York City Police.

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2: News. I'm Carmen Roberts. U.S. Envoy Steve Witkoff and Jared Kushner met with Russian President Vladimir Putin in Moscow today, trying to revive peace talks ahead of their first official visit to Ukraine. Now, the two sides agreed to pause attacks on each other's capitals for the weekend.
3: Just hours before, the Ukrainian military said Russia launched 167 attack drones overnight. At least five people were killed. And Reuters reports one person was killed by a Ukrainian drone strike in Russia's Belgorod region.
2: Fox's Jill Nato. Meantime, the U.S. struck three Iranian ships after Tehran fired on an American aircraft carrier. No U.S. injuries reported. And Hurricane Lowell, Category 4 storm, expected to spend up winds and rain for the western Hawaiian Islands. 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
4: The WGY AccuWeather forecast. Couple of showers in the area this evening, otherwise partly cloudy tonight. Low tonight, 59. Sunshine, pleasant day tomorrow. The high Sunday, 73. Sunday night, clear, low 49. And then mostly sunny, a nice day on Monday. High on Labor Day at 78. Partly sunny, a terrific day on Tuesday, high 81. From the WGY Weather Center, I'm Steve Williams.
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1: Welcome back in, Clay and Buck. All right, update from inside of the courtroom. The judge basically says, even though you remain deadlocked, which is the note from the jury that came today around the middle of the afternoon here, just in the last 20 minutes or so, go back and keep deliberating. So this was the same thing the judge said yesterday. I don't know how many times the judge can continue to send back a deadlocked jury to continue deliberations. Some of you out there may well have tried cases where this has happened many different times. It's not that common to have a jury multiple times basically tell the judge, we're not going to agree. And the judge keeps saying, go back and keep talking. Buck, I don't know what the actual numbers are here. I would be very surprised if the men, there are only three men on this jury. I would be very surprised if the three men on this jury are saying, we think she is not guilty. I would be very surprised simultaneously, based on what we've seen from the behavior of women in Massachusetts, if all nine women were saying she's guilty. Does that make sense? I think if this would be miserable if you are the men who are saying, but she killed her three kids, and some of the women on this jury just keep saying, but she was really depressed. You don't understand. And we were talking about this off air. My wife is super fired up about this. And her argument is that women are not talking enough among themselves about how there are now going to be arguments that are made that women, because of their hormones, can't make rational decisions. And that was actually an argument that used to be made 100 years ago.
2: The term hysteria actually is related to the Greek for, I think it's womb or uterus or something, and that's where
1: the hysterectomy, is corrected to that, is connected to that as well. So her argument is, we keep saying, hey, we want women in positions of power. And then when a mom kills her three kids, a ton of women show up and say, oh, but she was really depressed. And then my kids, who have actually been paying attention to this now, one of them said, hey, on TikTok, dad, there are now guys arguing, why can't men say, hey, our testosterone levels were really high, or I was taking steroids. Why can't men cite their own hormone levels to argue that they aren't responsible for criminal behavior? Which, I got to be honest with you, is not a crazy take if we're going to start saying. And I come back to two things. That Irina Zarutska murder. If you watch that guy stab her in cold blood on the Charlotte public transit, and your immediate response was, well, he's probably mentally ill, he shouldn't be held accountable for that first degree murder, I question how many of you did that who are now saying Lindsey Clancy isn't responsible. And Buck, you were just talking about the young mom who got stabbed in Times Square in the middle of the day. They shot because the woman was brandishing a knife, the woman who committed that murder, so she is dead, but she was mentally ill. Should the young mom who got stabbed in Times Square, should the person who did that, if she were still living, not be charged and convicted of first-degree murder? I just think we are opening a huge can of worms. If I was depressed or my hormones were behaving in a way that isn't normal, and so I can't be held criminally responsible for strangling to death my three children, I just think we're going to a dark place where you're going to see a lot more of these arguments coming out. And frankly, when evil happens, I'm not very interested in making excuses personally for evil.
2: I mentioned this, Clay, on Twitter or on X, and I would direct anyone to go check it out. Not just my little musing on the subject, although that might be of interest to some. But the article in question is about 20, 21 years ago. New York Times did this piece, and this is back when the Times used to at least do occasional acts of real reporting, maybe by accident, but it would happen. And the New York Times came up with this idea, or rather was exploring this idea, that for forensic psychiatrists, so these are people whose specialty is in the intersection of mental health, the psychological and psychiatric realm and the law. So the criminally insane is something that forensic psychiatrists would be dealing with on a regular basis. And they kept running into, when people would spend time studying, analyzing, interviewing the worst of the worst murderers, they would find that the justifications, not justifications really, but the explanations, the analyses, the assessments of why they did what they did always fell short, didn't make sense, seemed kind of, and that they kept coming back to one word, evil. That these people enjoyed cruelty, suffering, extreme, psychological duress and terror of other human beings, felt zero remorse, knew what they were doing, chose to keep doing it, were well aware of what was going on. And I thought one of the even more interesting things was that they were able to map out, using CT scan of the brain, that, Clay, when people who are, they refer to them in the piece, I believe, as predatory psychopaths, because there are a lot of psychopaths. Psychopathy is far more common in society than people realize. But predatory psychopaths, criminal, mass murderers, people like Ted Bundy and Manson and this, people who have that psychological profile, when they see extreme violence, even if it's a natural disaster or if it's, violence in warfare, their brain reacts differently to it.
1: Yeah.
2: So you start to say, okay, well, in meaning that like it actually hits their pleasure center and not their empathy or not their fear center. They look at this and they go, ooh. Now, at some point, you can even get into, as we get a better understanding of the mind, well, then maybe that's just the way their mechanics work or something. And so does that change their culpability? To which I would just say, to me, if you're criminally insane to the point where you have harmed people, isn't that a better, isn't the notion that you could be criminally insane and let out of prison ever utterly backwards? Because if you're a person who has had their faculties and did a bad thing could be reformed and more trusted in their reform than a person who was completely bonkers and did something horrible. And then you're told later, now they're stable. Says who?
1: I'll give you an even darker example of the Lindsey Clancy defense. People who are into child porn are into kids. Their brain is wired differently, as you were just saying, Buck. That's why we have to protect them from kids. Are you just going to say, well, yeah, that's the way, that's, yeah, well, protect them from being in proximity to kids, protect the kids from them. Are you now just going to say, well, it's the way their brains are wired. What can we do? Because there are, by the way, some sick people on primarily the left now that will say that.
2: Yes, they will.
1: They understand. And so I just, look, there are some things that are so evil that we have to make it clear that we are not going to excuse it in any way. You and I agree on this. Child murder is the worst thing that a human can do. To make any excuses for it at all is, to me, a failure when it comes to the most basic responsibility of adults everywhere, which is protecting children. Your point is a good one, where you might sit around and say, hey, what should the tariff rate be with Canada? And you can argue and we can have a debate about how to bring back manufacturing and all these things. When I hear people say Lindsey Clancy should not be found guilty because her hormones are an issue and she was really sad, it makes me angry to even have to respond to that argument, because I think even by taking it as an argument, that's a difficult spot to take. To celebrate her is even a step beyond that. And frankly, I think we've seen into the dark soul of much of the nation in the response in this case.
2: I really mean this. Doing this show, which is always, because we are live and unscripted, and it's a work in progress because we are progressing as we do the work every day. And it gives us an excuse both to learn a lot, so that we can come to the show not just equipped with current events, but facts and background for the analysis. And so I just am able to pull this up because I was curious as we're having this discussion. When was the first time somebody used the insanity defense? Because this is would be a relatively, because psychology as a field of study has not been around for that long. Did you have something on the insanity defense?
1: Well, I think one of the first was Daniel Sickles, who we talked about, the individual who killed his wife's lover, who later became a Civil War general, lost his leg at the Battle of Gettysburg, and was one of the successful men of his era. He argued that he was overcome with rage when his wife was cheating on him. He saw her paramour and he killed her, and he was found not guilty by reason of insanity.
2: So you mentioned the Civil War. It's interesting. That's right around the time when it first appeared anywhere.
1: Yeah.
2: But the first appearance was in England. Obviously, English common law is a huge precedent for our own system and everything else. Something called the McNaughton rule. Manhattan rule, I think is, I don't know how to pronounce this. It's M apostrophe. And this is from Psychology Today. The insanity defense was born in England in 1843. So Clay, just some years before the case you cited in this country about Sickles, the Manhattan rule was established by Daniel Manhattan, who was psychotic, was acquitted of attempting to assassinate the British prime minister. Following public debate over this verdict, the House of Lords established the Manhattan Rule, which became the foundational legal test for insanity in both Britain and the United States. Under this rule, a defendant must prove they had a disease of the mind that stopped them from understanding the nature of their actions or understanding right from wrong. Now,
1: and this goes to...
2: I don't think Lindsay Clancy, by the way, fits that description. I think that she knew what she was doing. She planned out what she was doing. She was aware of everything, and she knew that it wasn't a good thing. She didn't think that this was somehow going to, you know, bring about the Messiah or something by murdering her own children. So anyway, sorry, you were saying?
1: So no, I was just going to say this goes to, again, the foundation of most crimes is the actus rea and the mens rea. The act itself is being acknowledged in this defense, i.e. you did kill someone. They're saying you lack the mental capacity, the mens rea, to be responsible for it. Now, in the case of someone like Daniel Sickles, Buck, what it provided was an avenue for a jury to say, yeah, he may have done it, but the other guy deserved it, right? I mean, that was basically the argument he made, which is different than what she is saying.
2: Right. That branched off, actually, as I correct said, crime of passion became an affirmative defense that now is an off branch of what you're talking about, which was the temporary insanity of finding your wife with a lover. Crime of passion, I think I said that they got rid of those rules. You guys in Texas, you don't mess around. They got rid of those rules in like the 70s as an affirmative defense.
1: I think, again, you're going to see way more psychology-related defenses, hormone-related defenses, and I think it just is an ultimate direct attack on the most important part of humanity, in my mind, which is individual responsibility. But we will continue to update you. Doesn't sound like there's going to be a verdict, certainly not while we're on the air today.
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0: Welcome in to, we're really to the end of Clay and Buck for the day. We will be back tomorrow, though, which is exciting, and every day thereafter. And wanted to, again, tell you, please go check out the piece on us in the Wall Street Journal. I think it'll be on the print version this weekend. Very, very nice. The Wall Street Journal, very nice, saying lovely things about Clay and Buck. They're beautiful over at the Wall Street Journal. Beautiful, a great paper, doing huge numbers. We love them over there. And they did a great piece, a profile on the show. And I think it also just reflects, truly, it reflects really well on the audience, all of you, for this program, because they're like, yeah, you guys are doing it the right way, and you're doing it day by day and piece by piece, and not relying on nonsense and chicanery and skullduggery and conspiracy and craziness to get people to tune in. So here we go. John, this is M on the Talkbacks. Hit it.
1: Guys, this banning of flock cameras is democracy at work. The voters are saying, get those things the hell out of here, off the streets. I don't want to be surveilled. I mean, in spite of the fact that you don't have a right to an expectation of privacy driving on the road, because driving's a privilege. God bless you guys. See you later.
0: Thank you. Fair point. And that's why we're talking about it. Yeah, people, I mean, I'm not, you don't, there's not like a constitutional right to have flock cameras. I'm not saying that that the government should necessarily be able to just override the will of the people, but I just think, Clay, on balance, it's about guiding the usage of, it should be about guiding the usage of the technology, not just getting rid of it. So I'm advocating.
2: Let's have some fun to close here, by the way. Allison in California, the Patriot Radio, Jay.
3: Oh my God, I just looked at that photo. It's like the photographer gave Buck some sort of instant facelift and just a massive glow up, and just thought Clay wasn't worth the effort and just gave him a little blur.
0: Hey, that's just a photo of me in a t-shirt. There's no AI or anything. This is
2: hurtful. Pam in Alaska continuing to pile on. H.
4: Can we rule out that Clay's head may have actually just gotten larger? I mean, we know he went on his book tour, and we had the grandmas in line getting touchy-feely, and built a home in Florida, I think, with a pool, with a view of a pool, and he's poised to buy his WNBA team. I don't know. He's got some swagger. Is it possible his head did get bigger? I mean, it could just be science.
0: Shots fired, buddy.
2: Yes.
0: Pam, lighten you up from a distance.
2: All the women.
0: Lighten you up like the Iranian Navy.
2: All the women just teeing off on me. In all seriousness, go read the piece. It's a good one. We thank you for the privilege of talking to you every single day.
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19: Putin meets with Trump envoys. I'm Carmen Roberts, Fox News. Russian President Putin said after meeting with U.S. envoy Steve Witkoff and Jared Kushner in Moscow today that the situation with Ukraine remains difficult.
20: Russian and Ukrainian forces had been stepping up attacks on each other over the past few weeks, but both sides agreed to pause strikes on Moscow and Kyiv for the weekend. That pause is meant for Kushner and Witkoff to be able to conduct talks. As the meeting began in Russia, Witkoff thanked Putin for the ceasefire, while Russia's leader asked Kushner and Witkoff to pass on his warm wishes to President Trump. But just hours before, the Ukrainian military said Russia launched 167 attack drones overnight. At least five people were killed, and Reuters reports one person was killed by a Ukrainian drone strike in Russia's Belgorod region. Jill Nato, Fox News.
19: U.S. military says it struck three Iranian oil tankers today after Iran launched ballistic missiles at two U.S. Navy warships. And a bit of hope amid tragedy in Nepal as two more people are rescued alive.
21: A woman was found submerged underneath a building, found alive 10 days after the deadly flash flood ripped through villages along the Himalayan border between Nepal and China. Crews gave her water and a blanket before rushing her to a hospital. Meanwhile, another miracle. A man was found inside a 740-foot tunnel at a hydropower project. Crews from across the world, including the U.S., are focusing on 12 projects across Nepal where 900 workers are missing. About 500 are believed to still be trapped inside various tunnels. Officials believe the disaster was triggered by a glacier collapse that sent waves of ice, rock, and water just rushing towards those nearby villages.
19: Fox's Stephanie Bennett reporting from London. 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
19: Prosecutors in Massachusetts are weighing what to do next after yesterday's mistrial in the Lindsay Clancy murder case for killing her three young children. One option is to retry Clancy on the same charges before a different jury.
1: But if prosecutors decide to lower the charges, there could be a bench trial where the judge, rather than a jury, delivers the verdict. There could also be some kind of plea agreement that includes psychiatric commitment. And lastly, the charges could be dismissed entirely. So the trial included 5 weeks of testimony and about 40 hours of deliberations over 6.5 days. Clancy does not deny killing her 3 children back in 2023, but her attorneys argued during the trial that she had been suffering from postpartum psychosis. On the other hand, prosecutors say she acted deliberately and planned the killings.
19: Fox's CB Cotton. The first WNBA commissioner, Kathy Engelbert, is retiring after the season.
3: The WNBA says her tenure has been marked by unprecedented growth. Engelbert says she retires knowing they've built something bigger than ever imagined. But despite the growth, the WNBA has sparked a lot of debate. Just one of the controversies is surrounding Indiana Fever guard Sophie Cunningham. She famously spoke out saying biological men need to stay out of women's sports, sparking backlash and even protest at games. And Engelbert could not define what makes a woman and called the issue complex. Former NBA players Ines Cantor Freedom and Royce White challenged this, both saying they now identify as women and will enter the next WNBA draft.
19: Fox's Madison Scarpino. And for the first time, a rocket launched from European soil reaches orbit. The German startup ESAR Aerospace launched its uncrewed Spectrum rocket from Norway and confirms it has reached orbit indeed. I'm Carl.

0: Simon Roberts, and this is Fox News.
1: The WGY AccuWeather forecast. A couple of showers around this evening. Otherwise, partly cloudy. Low tonight, 59. Sunshine, a terrific day tomorrow. The high, 73. Clear skies tomorrow night, low 49. Mostly sunny, a pleasant day on Labor Day Monday. The high, 78. Partly sunny on Tuesday with a high, 81. From the WGY Weather Center, I'm Steve Williams.
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2: This is Handle on the Law, marginal legal advice, where I, Bill Handel, tell you whatever your name is, you have absolutely no case. And I love it when I can tell you that. And occasionally you do have a case and I tell you, you do have a case. Yeah, I want you to point something out. Whenever I tell you, you have a case, notice that my energy level drops substantially. Yeah, you have a case. And whenever you don't, I get pretty excited. You're an idiot. Come on. Really? You've just hit four levels of idiocy. And do you know you're an idiot? I mean, those are my fun phone calls. So there we go. Lots and lots of fun. Michael. Hello, Michael.
3: Hi.
2: Yes.
3: How are you? Okay. So my friend had a serious accident in the hospital and rehab for 4 months now. Person who hit her assumed guilt. Unfortunately, it was an 18-year-old kid, and the car is insured in his name, and the car is owned, registered in his name. He's got minimal insurance. Their insurance company just offered her $300,000, which $100,000 goes to the attorney, $100,000 to pay off the Medicare bill of over $1 million, and she would get $100,000.
2: Yeah, hey, let me tell you, $300,000 is not minimal insurance. Minimal insurance is $15,000.
3: Okay, so she has, the kid has $300,000 insurance.
2: Okay, so that's a good, so it's, all right. I mean, that's a good chunk of insurance. All right, so with that.
3: Oh, she's injured for life. I mean, she's going to be walking with a cane.
2: No, her damages, damages, if there was unlimited insurance, would be far more than that. I've always said, here's my legal advice. If you are going to get hit in a car accident and you're going to be grievously injured, make sure that whoever hits you is either the UPS truck, the Amazon truck, right, a Coca-Cola distributing truck. That's got who it. You want to hit you. So now you've got an 18-year-old kid that's writing a $300,000 check or the insurance company. That ain't bad.
3: Right.
2: So what is your question?
3: Well, how could she get more? She's got huge damages.
2: She can't.
3: Well,
2: she
3: can go after the parents?
2: No, he's 18 years old. He's an adult.
3: So there's no way to go after the parents?
2: No, because he's an adult. And he owns the car.
3: I thought you might have a good idea.
2: No, no, he doesn't. Okay. Now, I'll tell you something about the lawyer who gets $100,000. Part of what the lawyer should do is negotiate with the medical provider to get those bills down.
3: Right, he's done that. Her bills are over $1 million.
2: And he's got it down to $100,000. It sounds like unfortunately, for your friend, that sounds like it's about all he is going to get, unfortunately. That's, it's, wrong place, wrong time. What happens if it was someone had no insurance?
3: Right.
2: What do you do? Where can I get the money? There was no insurance there. Well, who can I go after? They're nobody. So, I hate to say it, $100,000 is probably far, far less than the value of the case. It sounds kind of, it sounds a little cold, but that's better than nothing because that's the best he's going to do.
3: Okay.
2: Okay.
3: One other question. If the kid has a trust fund, they're doing an asset search.
2: If he has a trust fund, you can go, it depends on, you could probably go after the trust fund.
3: Can you attach his wages?
2: Trust. If you're settling the case, then it's going to be a settlement. You're going to say it's over. He's going to say, okay, I accept the money. I'm done. And there's no more
3: that I got. But they haven't accepted the offer yet.
2: Who, your friend?
3: Yes.
2: Yeah, they will.
3: Her attorney.
2: Because there's no place. I understand you do an asset search, but that's sort of, that's perfunctory. You have to do that because that's just due diligence. But an 18-year-old kid, rarely does an 18-year-old kid have a ton of money to pay for it. Leah. Hello, Leah. Welcome to Handle on the Law.
4: Hi, Bill. Thank you. I love your show, and I think you're so funny. I think you should do stand-up.
2: No. First of all, I'm sitting down when I broadcast. I'm in a chair behind a microphone. Okay. And I'll tell you why I can't do stand-up. I would never be able to do stand-up. To do stand-up, you have to have the skin of a rhinoceros. Because if people don't laugh, I would melt like the Wicked Witch of the West.
1: Oh.
2: Or the East. Yeah. So see, here's the problem. I say something funny, at least I think so. I don't hear whether people laugh or not, so I'm fine. If I'm in front of an audience and it doesn't work, I'm done. I literally take the stairs up to the top of the building and take a swan dive off the building. I get so depressed. Okay, what can I do for you?
1: Don't do that. Okay, I was driving by residential street, minding my own business. I heard a big bang. I was like, uh-oh, this is not good. No idea what happened. Turned around, went back to where it happened. Three guys standing there. Yeah, a lady opened her car door while you drove by. She was gone. She took off. I thought, oh, no. She left, but she did come back. I made a claim with her insurance company because I have no comp or collision. It's an older car. Her agent says she does not admit to opening the door all the way.
2: Okay.
1: He also asked, did I see any lights or flashers? I never saw her car. I never saw her door
2: okay.
1: open. Her damage, a dent on the edge of her door only, a small dent, that's it. Me, a couple thousand or more, mirror shattered, side damage, et cetera.
2: Okay.
1: My question is, if she's not found liable 100%, what would be my next step?
2: You're done. Then you pay for your car. It depends on what liability she has. We have comparative liability here in California. Comparative liability. So if you're, let's say your damage is $2,000 and you are found 50% liable, then you pay $1,000. She pays $1,000, you pay $1,000, you split it. Same thing, 70-80. If she is found 70% liable, she pays 70% of whatever it costs to repair the car.
1: So even though I think it's her fault 100%.
2: Of course. Well, she's going to, okay, you think it's her fault. Let me ask you this. You take her to small claims court. Your Honor, I think it's her fault. And the court goes, well, of course it's her fault because you think it. And then goes to the lady and she goes, I think it's not my fault. Oh, you know what? I agree with you. I think it's not your fault because you said it. See the problem there?
1: Yeah, but the California Vehicle Code, I looked it up, and it very clearly states if somebody opens the door that it's they can't do that. And it's,
2: I understand, but how about this? Does it say you can open the door right in front of someone as someone is literally going past your car and the door is open? Because that's a matter of fact. I mean, the presumption is yes, she can't open the door with someone coming in, but is arguing... I opened it and boom, it happened right there. For example, you can't hit a pedestrian. I mean, that's pretty clear, right? Leah, I mean, you hit someone on the street, you're done. How about if you can prove it's a kid who, as you're driving, jumped right in front of the car? And if you can prove that, you know what happens? There's no liability. And you've just killed a kid.
1: Yeah.
2: So it's an issue of proof. It's an issue of presumption, and it's one of those, you take her small claims court, and you go, here we go, and you do your story. This is Handle on the Law.
4: Hey, I'm Brant, and her name is Sherry.
5: Hello.
4: She's a friend of mine whom we were just praying for because of a surgery she just went through.
5: Yes, and I am very happy about something you actually talk about all the time, which is...
4: MediShare.
5: That is right.
4: Yeah. So what was your experience like with MediShare and the healthcare bills?
5: Honestly, Brant, seamless. And what a blessing that is when you're already nervous about a health issue, which I was.
4: Yeah.
5: Members shared my expenses. There were zero problems. And let me tell you, having people pray with you when you call in with your need, that is just
4: refreshing.
5: Yes, that's what it is.
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2: This is Handle on the Law, Marginal Legal Advice, where I tell you, you have absolutely no case. Cleo. Hello, Cleo.
17: Hello.
2: Yes.
17: Hi. Wow, that was quick. Yes, I wanted to run something by you. I suffered a severe concussion from injury that I got from, well, it was this year, and it was 2 months.
2: It doesn't matter. If it was this year, that's fine. Okay, that's all you have
17: to say. Yeah, okay, right. I was getting my connecting flight to the E section, and I came in from LA, and I got on Skylink, and I sat there, and the whole ceiling collapsed on my head. I don't know what happened to the guy that was standing next to me, because he fell, and he was young, and he wasn't moving. And these men, very luckily, men were there, and they lifted it off, and they said, and they just looked like, they thought they'd seen a horror story. They said, you've got to get to a hospital. I said, no, I've got to catch my connecting flight. And I fell over as I got out. And somehow I made it to my connecting flight. And the person that picked me up said, you've got to go to hospital. I'm taking you back to Dallas. I was entered into Baylor Scott White. And they did a brain scan on me, and he said, you have a severe concussion.
2: Okay, and, all right. Yeah, okay, it's a great case, except for you saying, when he said, we got to get you to a hospital, and you said, no, I want to get on I have to grab my flight. That is a fly in the ointment. If you had simply gone, so here you are, you're in Los Angeles, the ceiling falls on your head. So far, so good, by the way. That's a pretty good case. It's kind of hard to argue that a ceiling falling on your head somehow is your fault. There's not a lot of defense to the old ceiling falling on your head trick. Now, the damages, the severe damages, the concussion, that is, that's decent, except that's not long term. And it already happened. Whether you went to the doctor or you didn't go to the doctor, the concussion was there. Now the question is, had you gone to the doctor, when you were told to go, to the hospital, is there a difference in what happened to you medically between those two times? You see, you know where I'm going? If it's the same, whether you go to a doctor or not, it doesn't matter. It's malpractice. I mean, it's a personal injury. I mean, there's no issue. It's their fault. And I don't know the answer, but here's what I'm going to have you do, because there may be something there, because when you have, is it just a concussion?
17: It was just a concussion, but since then, I've been waiting to see a neurologist.
2: Okay, you have to see a neurologist, you have to, and keep in mind, and this is what happens in the world of personal injury. There are three types of doctors you go to in the world of personal injury. Doctor number one, you're fine. Just stay at home for a week. Don't move around. Take some aspirin and you'll be fine at some point. Okay. That's one doctor. The other doctor on the other side says, oh my God, you need treatment and you need it right now. And we've got to do a second MRI in a week. And then, we want to make sure that your balance is good. We have to do all of this. And that's the other side where, of course, side number two is a lot more money. Then there are doctors that are right down the middle. So let me explain the world of personal injury. Yes. If you go to a lawyer, the lawyer will send you to the doctor that will do all the treatment. Yes. By the way, that's not fraud. Okay. We're not talking fraud. It's just, you know, doctors have different opinions. And there are some doctors that like to treat a lot. And there are some doctors that don't want to treat at all.
17: Yes.
2: I, for example, I am a member of Kaiser. I'm a member of HMO. You know, I walk in with a concussion and they go, okay, lay down for a week. Leave me alone. You're going to be fine. And so there are doctors, and that one's on the left versus the one on the right. So what you have to do is, this is one of those where the liability, of course, is 100%. The damages may be more serious than you're looking at. It could be a prognosis where the concussion can cause some kind of injury long term. And therefore, you really need a conservative doctor, not the one that says, go lie down. So what I'm going to suggest you do is contact one of the lawyers, handleonthelaw.com.
17: Yes.
2: And you'll probably talk to a guy named Mark. Mark will probably send you to an attorney that he works with. And again, I want to make it absolutely clear, that there is, this is not fraud. It's just the way you look at it. And let me give you an example. All right. My father died, which people tend to do. And, so we went to the funeral home. And, as we go in and I have to choose a casket for the old man. And so I go into the casket room, you know, the Walmart of caskets with the prices there on the casket. And there are the caskets that started. There's 15,000. There's 12,000. There's the $9,000 one. Then you have the $5,000 one. And then at the far corner that's horribly lit is the plain pine box, which religious Jews, or we're Jewish, which religious Jews get buried in. Religious Jews do not get buried in a fancy coffin. What they do is they get buried in boxes that just go into the ground. Now, when and that's so much in the Jewish religion. Let's talk about you dying and you have kids that have to buy a coffin for you. The mortician or the cemetery, the mortuary, will tell your kids, you really have to honor your mother. Therefore, you should buy the $12,000 casket. Now, he actually believes that you have to, that honors your mother. That's not fraud. Okay? It's just, this guy just believes that there is, that's how you honor your parents.
17: Gosh.
2: And so it's a question of a doctor being very conservative. I know that analogy is a little bit flaky, but what I'm saying is you can look at two sides and it's not considered fraud. Go to handleonthelaw.com. See what you can do with that. And the liability is like 100%. You go to the airport and a ceiling drops on your head. What are they going to say? It wasn't your head. It wasn't the ceiling, right? Paula. Hello, Paula. Welcome to Handle on the Law.
18: Hi, Bill. How are you doing?
2: Yes, ma'am. What can I do for you?
18: Well, I got married in 1986, and just recently I've been getting ready to receive my Social Security benefit, and I was married over 10 years, so I could get from my ex-husband, too,
2: mm-hmm.
18: but they wanted proof of the marriage, so I went to the recorder's office a number of times, and they could never find the wedding certificate. And I've contacted the Department of Health in Sacramento.
2: Ooh, okay, and so the wedding certificate has disappeared, and you don't have a copy of it, correct?
18: Exactly.
2: Ooh, okay. So your question is, let me answer the question, okay?
18: Okay.
2: You're not married.
18: Right.
2: It's that simple. You're not married.
18: Oh, okay, so there's nothing I can do about it.
2: No, there really isn't, unless... you know, there's no proof. There's no proof it was ever filled out. There's no proof. And you can say, well, I had a wedding and I had witnesses. You go, are you kidding? Do you know how many people like, get married in front of trees and shrubs and things? Where there's, come on. You know, every druid on this planet dances around a tree or a rock and pretend that's marriage. No.
18: I know.
2: Yeah, I know. Yeah, you're out of luck on that one, unfortunately. At least my take on it. You can call the Social Security office. And find out what you can do. But that's what I would do. Not that it's going to help, but at least they'll talk to you. They're very good. Social Security is very good about talking to people. Okay, your privacy online, which does not exist. You think it might, but it doesn't. 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

0: With ongoing conflicts in the Middle East driving up the price of jet fuel, AAA says travelers are paying about 2% more for airfare over the Labor Day holiday weekend than they did this time last year, but nearly 20% more for top destinations.
1: Fox's Jonathan Seri. 10 days after the devastating flood that hit Nepal, rescuers found two more victims alive.
2: A woman was submerged underneath a building. Meanwhile, another miracle today. A man was found inside a 740-foot tunnel at a hydropower project.
1: Fox's Stephanie Bennett. One person rescued yesterday says he saw other people alive. 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
3: The WGY AccuWeather forecast. A couple of showers around this evening, otherwise partly cloudy, low tonight 59. Sunshine, a terrific day tomorrow, the high 73. Clear skies tomorrow night, low 49. Mostly sunny, a pleasant day on Labor Day Monday, a high 78. Partly sunny on Tuesday with a high 81. From the WGY Weather Center, I'm Steve Williams.
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0: Welcome back. 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Morgan. 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
1: Hi, Bill.
0: Yes, ma'am.
1: I had called you about 6 months ago when I had started chemotherapy. And you had told me after I gave you my story to contact a personal injury attorney. I'm really having a hard time.
0: Okay, hang on a minute. Hold on a minute. Uh-huh. Because I'm looking at the screen and it says a cancer misdiagnosis. And that is okay. That's a medical malpractice attorney, not a personal injury attorney.
1: Okay, yes. And I also looked into medical malpractice.
0: Yeah, that's the attorney you want.
1: Yeah, so I contacted several attorneys, and they said that the insurance company is covered under ERISA. I'm not sure if that's
0: a lot of ERISA is a federal federally overrides basically everything, and when there is an ERISA issue, attorneys just stay the hell away from it. That's the problem.
1: Is that what that is?
0: Yeah. It complicates matters just enormously when a

0: falls into place. So what is going on with you? Remind me as to what happened to you and where the doctors blew it.
1: Yeah, so I had cancer when I was 23, so that was approximately 23 years ago. And then 23 years later, so it was I had a mammogram, and the radiologist came back and found three quote-unquote hot spots that needed to be further diagnosed. So the radiologist said I definitely needed an MRI with the contrast. Anthem turned it down. Fast forward a year, I was diagnosed with stage 3 breast cancer, undergoing chemotherapy, just had a mastectomy,
0: it's complicated. This is one of those where you need a medical malpractice attorney. And how close are you to dying? Because that helps.
1: I did lose my position at work. I'm an HR director, I'm on the mend. I did lose my position, unfortunately.
0: All right. You've got to, there are lawyers that do this. You just have to hunt them down. And on top of that, the medical malpractice part in and of itself, they're going to argue, well, it would have happened anyway. And then you have the standard of care, which may not have been abused, may not have been violated. These cases go crazy. You just have to keep on going with medical malpractice attorneys. That's all. Have you tried? Go ahead.
1: I was just going to say, so my primary care physician, who I've known for 30 years, and my oncologist both said that had they done the MRI, that I would have just had a lumpectomy and I would have been fine.
0: Okay, that helps. I mean, all of that helps. What I would do? Have you contacted handleonthelaw.com?
1: Yeah, I did. I just didn't know exactly where to look.
0: Okay, because even though handleonthelaw.com doesn't do medical malpractice, it has lawyers, or basically Mark, who runs it, knows lawyers. Mark's been a lawyer for 35 years or 40 years. He knows basically everybody in the field. And so if he wasn't able to help you, then it's just a question of doing more and more research. I mean, that sometimes happens. What do we do? A lawyer won't take the case, and the second lawyer won't take the case, and the third lawyer won't take the case. Well, I mean, something tells you that, something's wrong with the case. Either the liability doesn't connect, and it's kind of hard, actually, to get medical malpractice cases to go forward. I mean, it has to be pretty clear, because there's a lot of things that the doctor, the insurance company can throw in the way. And then there are the damages, because, for example, she just said, well, I've got an oncologist that says, if you had done the MRI, then we only would have done a lumpectomy. Well, guess what the medical insurance company is going to say? They're going to bring in their doctor who says exactly the opposite. Because that's what happens in the world of witnesses, expert witnesses. And that's exactly what the previous doctors are. They're expert witnesses. And I will tell you that every single doctor that goes on the stand who is an expert witness on one side or the other, their last name is Seal. And their first name is all Barking. And it's Dr. Barking Seal. Bark, bark, bark, bark, bark. And then the other side gets on, and it's Dr. Barking Seal. Bark, bark, bark, bark, bark. And you go, wow, how can you all have the same name? Well, we're all barking seals. Isn't that fun? Debbie. Hello, Debbie. Welcome.
2: Yeah. Hey, hi, Bill. Listen, my brother-in-law had, bypass surgery. He was 65. And then he had a complication associated with some internal bleeding, and he died. Then when I was speaking to one of the doctors, they kind of hemmed and hawed and acted like there was something going on with his anticoagulation meds. And so I think that there was some kind of mistake going on there. I'm a registered nurse as well. So anyway, I was just wondering if you think I should pursue it.
0: Yeah, if it's true. There's a lot of defenses to that, Debbie. X number of people die anyway. Yes, we gave them a coagulant, but it's some doctors do, some doctors don't, and it's not crazy enough to be malpractice. However, you certainly talk to a malpractice attorney on this one, because what you said, if there is something a little funky going on and they talked about the coagulant, maybe they should not have used that coagulant, and that's the normal care. In other words, the normal what a doctor would do normally, and there's a lot of different things that doctors can do. Some can give coagulants, some cannot. Depends on the doctor, and it depends on the standard of care. But if it's beyond that, if it's something that is beyond what is considered normal or reasonable, and that can run the gamut, by the way. It's not just one thing. It can, you know, for example, my doctor prescribes, because I had open heart surgery, and I had a valve replaced, and then I had a back surgery. I mean, I'm a god awful mess. So my doctor prescribes all these medications. Another doctor could prescribe a whole bunch of other medications, and it's still just the doctor's opinion. So that's not malpractice. But it could be that if they should not have given that coagulant, or they gave too much, or they gave too little, and the standard of care was not met, yeah, I'd pursue it. Talk to a med-mal attorney. And the med-mal attorney may say, nah, there's nothing there. But yeah, I think I would certainly talk to a medical malpractice attorney. And by the way, the fact that you're a registered nurse helps a lot.
2: My impression was, Bill, is that they were giving him two types. And they didn't, like, take him off one when he was
0: Yeah, it could
2: other.
0: Be. I mean, whatever it is. Again, it's a standard. Dose. No, it's a standard of care. And the only reason I'm saying you being a registered nerd helps is not an issue as to the validity of the case. If I'm a medical malpractice attorney and someone's just coming up and said, my uncle died or my dad died and this is what happened, as opposed to, hey, I'm a registered nurse. And I know what doctors say, and I thought, or I smelt something funny with the doctor's description. That I think that's going to help. Yeah, and it's worth it. It's worth even trying for it. Christy, hello.
3: Hi, how are you?
0: Yes, ma'am. What can I do for you?
3: So my aunt is about 80 years old. She has no children, and she wants to leave all of her assets to my mom. She has about $500,000 in cash as a retired teacher. And my sisters and I weren't sure if we should go online or hire an attorney.
0: Yeah, okay. The $500,000 is, how is that held? Is it just cash?
3: Just in a bank account.
0: A single bank account. Yeah, that's fine. You can do it online. That's not a problem.
3: Okay.
0: Yeah, it's very, very simple. Mom gets it all, and you're fine. So, yeah, I would go online with that and spend $400 instead of $2,500. Not a problem. This is Handle on the Law.
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0: Welcome back. Marginal legal advice, where I tell you, you have no case. Connie. Hello, Connie. Welcome.
1: Hi.
0: Yes, ma'am.
1: I have a plumbing issue. I live in a manufactured home, and I have a plumbing issue. The water started coming up in the bathtub. My friend went to go wash her hands, and she told me about it. And so I called the owner, and he told me that it's in the lease that all plumbing issues is the tenant's responsibility. And I told him that it's nothing that we did. And so he sent the handyman that went to my house twice trying to take care of it with a snake, and he couldn't do it. And then the handyman told me to call a plumber. I got a free estimate. One was for $725 and one was $1,000-something, and I couldn't do it. And one of my friend's cousin is a plumber, so he said he'll give me an estimate. And he went out there, he started fixing the issue instead of just giving me an estimate. But I needed the issue fixed because I've been out of my house for 7 days because there's no water. We had to turn the water off. And so then he ended up fixing it. And so he says it's $365. And I went back home. I couldn't pay him yet because I'm trying to get the owner to do it. And I went back home, and we're still having some issues because he was saying it was the main line. And so now I'm stuck with this bill.
0: Oh, wait a second. You're stuck with $365. Actually, you're not, because you didn't agree to have him fix it. You just had him go out and look at it. So the agreement that he says you had with him, I guess, it doesn't exist. It doesn't exist. He's just going to say we had an agreement. You're going to say, no, you don't. So I don't think there's much of an agreement there. However, the landlord, you had said that you signed, or he said you signed a lease saying you're responsible for all plumbing. Is that in the lease, Connie? Does it say that?
1: I looked at it, and it says all plumbing stoppage. But the company that came out, they said that's the main line, that it should be on him, but they can't tell me what to do because they just came to give me an estimate, which is really high.
0: Okay, so here's what I would do. Okay, here's what I would do is fix it. All right, fix it. First of all, get the bid that you are going to use to fix it. Demand the landlord and say you're going to fix. You have to repair this, and there's a couple reasons why he should. Number one, you're going to argue that it's not a stoppage; it's just it's something other than a stoppage. You can argue whatever you want. Also, you know, I don't know if you have the right to waive habitability issues, and not being able to use water is a habitability issue. I don't know if you can waive that and saying, I don't care. It's on me. If the roof collapses, well, it's on you. I don't know if he can do that. So, go ahead.
1: And Bill, and I have my water's all wet. I had to borrow like a blower.
0: Okay. And, all right. Any of your damage. Any of your damage you deal with. I would fix it and then go to work later. And then file, make a demand and file a lawsuit against him. Now you can withhold the rent, but then he's going to sue you for the rent. And you can defend it. Don't be afraid of it. I think you're going to win. Connie, I think you're going to win. I think you're going to win, Connie.
1: I was homeless before and I don't want to be homeless again.
0: Then what you do is you pay, and then you sue him for the money. And if it turns out, and he may try to evict you, and I don't know, you're stuck between a rock and a hard place. But how old are you, Connie? How old are you?
1: I'm 55.
0: All right. I don't know if you, you sound older. You know what? There may be, and you get to do a little research here. There are all kinds of organizations that help elderly people. I don't know if you fall under the definition of elderly. But they come in and they have attorneys that actually will represent you for free. So that's where you start.
1: Where do I get that at?
0: You look at the, you go online.
1: Uh-huh.
0: You go online. Do you have a computer?
1: Yeah, I do. Okay. I'm still working, you know.
0: Go online and throw in those search words. Okay. Elderly, real estate, eviction, plumbing issues, and you'll get you'll get information. You'll find somebody out there. Interesting. Gene. Hello, Gene.
2: Hi.
0: Yes.
2: Quick question. Yes, quick question. When it comes to I'm going to be creating a living trust, and what I need to know is, does the successor trustee, does he or she need to be with me when I actually create the trust?
0: Absolutely not. Doesn't even have to know that he or she is a trustee. Oh. Yeah. You find that out when you die. Now, is it a good idea to have the trustees? Mm-hmm. Yes. Mm-hmm. Because they should know. So I have a family trust. So, the lawyer who created has a copy. The trustee has a copy. The successor trustee has a copy. I have two copies, and these are all wet signatures. I notarized every single one of them, so no one can even begin to argue. But that's just me being paranoid. But no trustee, because they can say no, too. It may say no, thank you. You don't have to. You don't have to have them there, certainly. But they should know. Just this is a matter of procedure, not law. They should know their trustees. Mm-hmm. And you give them the name of the attorney so they don't actually have to see the trust.
2: Okay, one quick question, right to that, and I'll let you know. After I designate the trustee in this case, and I have four children, where the oldest is going to be the trustee, are the children listed as beneficiary or as successor trustee?
0: No, the successor trustee, they're beneficiaries. Mm-hmm. A trustee actually handles the trust, distributes the money or the assets. And if the first trustee can't do it, says no, then you have the successor trustee. That's the next person in line to administer the trust. Beneficiaries are totally different.
2: Okay.
0: Yep. And then we're done. Absolutely done. Shauna. Hello, Shauna or Shanna. Welcome.
3: Hi.
0: Yes.
3: Hi, Bill.
0: Yes, go ahead.
3: Yeah, I'm not calling about a trust question. I know you've been trying to get me to call you forever. So you need to tell me, why the hell is my life being broadcasted on the radio?
0: Well, because you're calling. Because you're calling a radio station.
3: No.
0: You're not calling a radio station. You're not.
3: No,
0: okay.
3: I'm calling Bill Handel.
0: Yeah, but you're calling a radio station, Shauna. What do you think you're doing? Did you just get on the phone and call me at my house?
3: Yeah, that would be better.
0: No, you're talking through a radio station.
3: Okay, I know. So why is my life, and how did it get to KFI?
0: Because you called.
3: Who? I didn't call and put my life on the radio.
0: Then who called this? Who called my station?
3: I don't know, you tell me.
0: Oh, whoa. So you never called, and I have talked about you, and I want you on the radio station. Okay, how did that happen, Shauna, if you never called me?
3: No. Come on, Bill.
0: How
3: did my life get to the radio?
0: Well, if you didn't call the radio station, and I didn't call you, you got me on that one, Shauna. I have no idea how your life got. I don't even know how you're. I'm talking to you right now because I'm talking through the radio station. I have no idea.
3: No.
0: Did we call you?
3: No.
0: Then who called?
3: Mm-mm.
0: Did you make a phone call?
3: Just now I did, yeah.
0: Okay, so you dialed the phone and you called the radio station and you're talking to me, but you said you didn't call. You see the problem there? Yeah, I know. All right. Shauna has a medication issue, clearly. All right. I love that. Usually I just hang up. I don't even do that anymore. It is just hilarious.
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8: Firing back. I'm Roger Stern, Fox News. U.S. forces striking Iranian oil tankers after Iran launched missiles at American warships.
9: We know, according to U.S. Central Command, that an aircraft carrier and a guided missile destroyer evaded these attacks by Iran, and the head of Central Command saying this in part online, quote, "If you shoot at two of our ships, we will impose an even higher economic cost, taking out three of yours." According to CENTCOM, after the IRGC fired at two Navy warships, U.S. troops took aim, striking three Iranian crude oil tankers, with one of them located off the coast